0: store. What I don't understand.
1: What?
0: But it's bright in a grocery store. There's fluorescent lighting. What I don't understand is people that wear the sunglasses in the nightclub. You're up in the club and you're wearing the sunglasses. It's already dark in the club.
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4: 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He's Mark Zeno. I'm Gabe Neitzel. Have you worn your sunglasses inside, especially at night, Zeno?
5: No, because I'm not a D-bag. No, but like when you hear that song, though?
4: Yeah.
5: The beat just owns you. I mean, it kind of grabs you, and you want to put sunglasses on at night, but no, I tried it, and it's just like, wow, it's really dark in here. Like, I can't see anything.
4: I can't see anything.
5: I mean, at some point, I have to choose function over fashion. You know, like, when you were in college, you chose fashion over function, especially, women did that. It'd be like 32 degrees outside.
4: Oh, yes.
5: They're not wearing any clothes.
4: Like, go to school in the Northeast or Midwest, will see that.
5: They choose fashion over function. At this point in stage of life, like, just give me functional over fashion. I've been fine.
4: I'm 100% there with you. And see, I would call that common sense. And finally, Zeno, in the world of, and this is coming now from the NFL and college athletics, it seems like common sense is starting to come through at least a little bit, because all throughout the course of the last week or so, there has been a lot of the talk with the different lawsuits, kids who have been on NFL rosters trying to come back and play college football. Everybody's making up rules. Everybody is trying to now react to this world where players are trying to sue for eligibility in the NCAA. Well, the NFL has now weighed in, and they can't stop you from trying to go back to college, but they have decided, Zeno, that they're going to stop you from trying to come back. So there's no bouncing back and forth. If you are one of these players that is going to be cut come Sunday, because that's NFL roster cutdown day, and you go back to college, you're not going to be allowed to bounce back and forth between college and the NFL the way some big leaguers do between AAA and the major leagues. That's just not the way the NFL is going to do business.
5: When this whole thing had happened over the weekend, and Dequan Wright went back to college, I was on Game Day with Mia O'Brien, and I stipulated at that point in time that the NFL now has to solve a problem that they weren't intended to solve. And because college chose to never solve the problem, the NFL had to solve it for them. Now, a couple of things have happened concurrently. We'll get into this later in the show. A couple of the conferences have gotten together and said, hey, we're putting the kibosh on this. You're not coming back to college. And, they finally stepped in. But that was something that should have been done a long time ago. Now, the NFL and everybody's in lockstep. Look, the NFL's a vested interest in protecting the college product, right?
4: Mm-hmm.
5: It is their pipeline to continue to be the most prominent league in all of world sports. And they don't want any of that league to be damaged. And the last thing you want to do, if you're the NFL, is see the growth of college players be stunted by guys continually keeping the next tune of freshmen and sophomores moving up, because seniors or guys who have moved on are coming back in and clogging, sort of creating a bottleneck of guys to get out of college and into the NFL. And so the NFL is smart to do this. They are wise to turn around and say, you know what, college, we don't care if you don't get your ish together. We're going to do this for you. And we're going to make this very clear to all these players that if you want to be in the NFL, there's only one path to do it. Leave college, stay here, earn your backside on a team, and we're done with this. And if you don't make it, sorry. Oh, well, you don't get to play in the NFL. Welcome to 99.9% of the rest of the American population.
4: And to me, though, this almost seemed almost unnecessary for the NFL. Because if you're getting cut down before 53, you're not going to be good enough to go to college and then try to sneak back onto a roster in like November or December, no. Right? Like, you were cut down on the roster, and these teams would rather have somebody that's sitting on there. So it seems almost unnecessary for the NFL. But to me, it's just kind of, we're making this perfectly clear. We're not going to do this. We're not going to allow this. Once you get to our level, you stay at our level, or you can just get out. Sean McVay, Rams head coach, he gave his thoughts on players who are trying to return to college from the NFL.
6: Yeah, I can't even comprehend this stuff. Yeah, it's wild. I don't know enough about it, other than the fact that guys that can be in NFL camps, if it doesn't go down for them, they can go back to college. I mean, that, I feel like I took a freaking gummy. It's true. I mean, I'm looking at this stuff, I'm like, surely that's not real. But I just try to stay in my lane. But I would say it's very unique and it's very different. You know, it's wild. That's what I would say.
5: There's only one appropriate response to Sean McVay's comments here, Gabe. How often does Sean McVay take gummies?
4: I mean, based on the comments, he's in California. Like,
5: just wondering. I mean, you brought it up, dude. You brought it up.
4: You opened the door.
5: Right. You opened it, man. I could have picked a whole bunch of different examples. You chose that one.
4: Just trying to relate to the younger demographic.
5: Is that
4: out
5: how he puts his
4: Los
5: game
4: Angeles.
5: Plans together? Just pops one and just, oh my God, look at this. No one's ever going to believe this is going to work.
4: That's how he became a genius.
5: Exactly.
4: That's how he became an offensive genius. Came up with these ideas that nobody had ever thought before. But also in there, like, him being that surprised that guys want to do that also is going to tell you how you would be looked at if you're one of these guys that tries to go back to college, if the NFL doesn't work out for you. These coaches aren't going to respect you. The organizations aren't going to respect you.
5: The only
4: and
5: thing that they
4: back.
5: Respect is guys who want to compete.
4: Yep.
5: At the highest level and at the highest energy, right? Like, and to turn around and go, well, I couldn't cut it here. Let me go back and compete against lesser competition. For what reason? And again, the problem is that I don't have a problem with anybody going to chase monetary reward. Right? We all, to a certain extent, do that. We all want to get a raise at our job. We all look for a side hustle. We all figure out a way to put a little extra coin in our pocket. There's nothing wrong with that. But in the meritocracy that the NFL is, the idea that you are foregoing the highest level of competition and the chance of the biggest payday to go back to a place just for the money only, you're not going to sell it to an NFL head coach. When you walk into his office, you know, can you cut me now? Because I'd love to go back to college and try and get better against lesser competition. Like, it never makes sense to a coach to hear that. So the only reason you're doing it is because you're going to get paid more there than you would on an NFL practice squad or even, you know, in CFL or Arena League or whatever it may be. I mean, I think coaches respect a heck of a lot more if you go to the CFL or you play in the Arena League and grind it for next to pennies, comparatively speaking, and then work your way back to the NFL.
4: Well, but and also with these practice squads, you know, I mean, they're a lot bigger than they used to be. They get paid more than they used to. And, oh, by the way, you can be called up to the active roster up to 3 times in an NFL season and then also get a little bit of a bump in pay for that, for being on the active roster. So being able to compete against, you know, all other people who are pros on a practice squad, try to catch on with a team by grinding. I mean, there have been plenty of examples of players who have sat on a practice squad for a season, who then catch on the next year and then go on to have solid NFL careers because that's the way they decided to try to get themselves better. And going back to college isn't about getting better. It's about trying to get paid. It's not about you can try to sell it I'm going to try to get better over there, coach, so I can come back here one day. No, that's not how that works. If you wanted to get better, you'd practice every single day up here with us on our practice squad where every single person's a pro.
5: Right, and you're doing it against the best competition. I mean, and the reason coaches put you on a practice squad is because they see a future in this league for you. If they didn't, they would just cut you. And so the idea that you would be giving up an opportunity to land on a practice squad, no, by the way, guess what? You could be picked off any practice squad to go to any team at any time. So there's 31 other clubs that are still evaluating you and what you put forth on tape. 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

0: with Mark Zeno in for Amber and Ian tonight here on ESPN Radio, the ESPN app, Sirius XM Channel 80, where for the first time in maybe ever in college athletics, common sense is finally starting able to prevail. Because for the last handful of years, you know, the NCAA has been sued into oblivion. And all of their rules have been challenged, and they never actually get to defend their rules in court, because by the time these athletes play their season, they just drop their lawsuit, and we never ever get any sort of resolution. And which is what they were, some of these athletes were banking on happening once again when they tried to sue their way back for a fifth year of eligibility so they could play college athletics this season. Well, the conferences, turns out, have some power in this whole thing, and they decided we can actually decide who plays and who doesn't play. It started with the Big Ten. The SEC following suit as the presidents voted today to confirm penalties in the legislation involving banning NFL players. It ended up being a 15-0 vote. The initial vote was 16-0 on Tuesday. Then LSU, shockingly, the center of this controversy in the SEC, decided to abstain from the voting. But here are the SEC punishments. If you decide to put one of these players on your roster and play them, there is a half-season suspension for head coaches. SEC voting privileges are revoked on business matters for the school in violation of the rule. 50% of that sport's annual operating budget is the fine if you do this. And the league retains the right to levy other penalties by Greg Sankey and or SEC presidents and chancellors if necessary. So the SEC not messing around. The Big 12 putting out a statement as well within the last couple of hours saying they're not going to be accepting them. Now, this ban on pro athletes only extends if you leave the university to become pro. So these players from Europe who may have some professional experience, who then come, it's more of a college basketball thing, they're still going to be eligible to play. This is if you leave the university to try and pursue professional endeavors, you are not going to be allowed to come back. Right. And this seems like, it just doesn't seem like it. This is the right things, you know, and it feels like for the first time, all these chancellors and presidents and ADs are finally letting common sense run the day for college athletics.
1: Well, there's some good and some bad here overall, right? Like you said, and I agree wholeheartedly, the common sense won out, which it was supposed to. The conferences got together, rickety split, as they say, and made a quick decision. By the way, shots fired here. WNBA, you could learn how quickly to make a decision on anything and just put something out and then move forward. And everybody moves on. But, you know, the other issue for me here with this is it's great that the conference has all decided this, but it's bad that the NCAA didn't have anything involved in this whatsoever. Once again, reaffirming the NCAA's futility and lack of power in anything having to do with collegiate sports anymore, right? Because the conferences decided they were going to do this. And each conference, oh, by the way, did not follow the same exact rules. They're all basically saying the same thing. Once you go pro, you can't come back. Right, but each conference has its own little nuance to how they want this to be handled and everything else. Once again, more alluding to the biggest problem, particularly in college football, that nobody's on the same page about anything when it comes to running the sport. And everybody is a self-interest and survivalist and self-preservation, we're going to do what's best for us kind of mentality. So I think all that stuff underlies the common sense that ruled out or that won the day, I should say. But I think in general, you know, when you see that the schools are wise for doing this, it at least starts to tell you that at some point in time, maybe we can get some guardrails in general. Now, maybe we can get some guardrails on the transfer portal and NIL and everything else. Maybe we can get all that start to be worked out. I doubt it, but, you know.
0: Well, that's because they don't want to, Zeno.
1: Right.
0: That's because they don't want to. What this proves is how when properly motivated, how quickly these conferences can get something done when they actually want to. So these coaches that continue to wring their hands, whether it's at SEC media days or Big Ten media days, of, oh man, I don't know how this money's going to be sustainable. Well, nobody's putting any guardrails in place, and you keep spending the money. So you kind of feel like the boy who's crying wolf there if you're anybody in college athletics saying the money's getting out of hand, because you're not doing anything to stop it. And you just showed that if you're properly motivated, you can step up to the plate and come up with some pretty quick rules to put an end to something.
1: Yeah, and I think this actually serves the better interest of the sport altogether. But I also just wonder, as all these conferences decide their own set of rules, you know, none of them worked together. It would have been great if they all would have came together.
0: Yes.
1: Conference commissioners would have taken another 24 hours and said, okay, this is what we want to do. This is, and at least the big four conferences turn around and said, okay, we're good, right? And this is what we're all going to do across the board for everybody and be on the same page with it. I mean, generally they are, but they all came to their own independent conclusion that this is better for our sport. I just wish there was some semblance of we all want to operate off the same playbook.
0: Yeah, but they don't because they can't agree on anything. The Big Ten and SEC have tried to come to different agreements on different things like, oh, we should expand the playoff. Well, how many should we have? How many buys should, or how many teams should be guaranteed spots? Well, we shouldn't guarantee spots. And yeah, nobody's going to be able to agree to anything when it comes to college athletics, but at least they're pretty much in lockstep when it comes to this. But of course, this all started because Lane Kiffin is the one who initially was going to sign a player who was on an NFL roster to his team to play for LSU this fall. Lane was on the Pat McAfee show, and he talked about being viewed as the villain in college football.
2: Yeah, I don't worry too much about that. I think as you talk about villains, sometimes the difference between the hero and the villain isn't very far apart, and it changes very often. I see your wrestling stuff there, so you know, I referred to Hulk Hogan before.
3: Hell yeah,
2: he's
3: brother.
2: A villain, then a hero, then a villain, then a hero again, and then a villain. So, you know, it happens sometimes. And, you know, when you're trying to do things at the highest level, a lot of times people want you to apologize for what you're doing when you're chasing greatness. And that's what we do here as a program. That's how we run it. And our players know that. And I think our fans and administration, wherever been, they love it when you're there. And so they understand that you're doing the best for their program at the time so that they can win and they can have everything that they want and they're wanting to have on Saturdays.
0: Is Lane Kiffin the villain, or is he miscast as he tried to paint it there on the Pat McAfee show earlier today?
1: By the way, how magnanimous of him. Thank you for stepping up, Lane, to take the role of the villain so nobody else had to do it. Look, I think he's an easy target. I don't know if he's the villain, but I would agree that he becomes an easier target for people, even when he doesn't necessarily need to be. I think that, you know, Lane, like everybody else, and Lane is just more open about it. He's not trying to hide it anywhere near as much the way other guys are. Lane tells you exactly what he thinks and exactly where he wants to go, and the reason why, guy wants to win, right? They'll love him down at LSU. They'll look at him. Good for him. That's the way to do it. You keep pushing the boundaries, Lane. As long as it gets us a title, we don't care. And generally, that's been accepted in college football, college sports in general, but college football, Michigan, they towed the line. You know, a lot of teams have towed the line to get to the next level or take the next step and win a national title. That's kind of what college athletics has always been about, one way or another, is pushing the envelope. I even from the beginning when he left Ole Miss, I always thought he was unnecessarily painted as the bad guy. Lane operated within the confines of the system, which was all about self-promotion and financial gain. That's what college football has turned into. And this is exactly why players are trying to come back. It's about self-promotion and financial gain. This is better for me. I make more money. That's what I'm going to do. Who cares what anybody thinks? So the idea we're going to just slap the label on him because he's an easy and open and convenient target, I don't buy it.
0: Well, but the thing is, he wants to win, but he wants to win, like, his way. Because he had the opportunity to potentially win at Ole Miss. He decided to leave that opportunity on the table because he wanted to try to win at LSU instead. And that was his decision, right? He was right to make it, but it's easy for me to point at Lane because then so many other coaches are out there hand-wringing, talking about the transfer portal and the money's out of control and all these. You got people within your own ranks, coaches, that are doing the things that you're complaining about. And then, well, why do you think the players would want to do that? Well, because all the coaches are doing it too.
1: Yeah.
0: So
1: it's a self-licking ice cream cone from that standpoint. Like, everybody's involved in this whole thing. And, and as long as you're part of the system, you know, you're going to get fed here. If Lane is the bad guy, then that denotes there's the good guy. And because everybody else isn't doing it the way Lane is, doesn't mean everybody else is the good guy. They're just not doing it as openly and brandishly as Lane is, right?
0: I didn't think about it that way, Zeno. If he's the bad guy, who's the good guy?
1: Right. I mean, are you saying everybody else?
0: I don't think there's an answer.
1: No, because not everybody else in college football is the good guy.
0: Exactly.
1: So stop it. Like, you're not going to sit here and convince me that everybody else is on the up and up and Lane is the only one on the take here. Like, stop. Come on. We've all been around the block enough to know what's going on behind closed doors in college sports.
0: He's just more open about it. He's just a little more brash about it.
1: Yeah.
0: From NCAA, we head to the NFL. 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
6: Hey, it's Myron Metcalf. 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

0: Center.
1: I'm Christine Lisi. If the Red Sox are going to run their winning streak to six, they will need to pull off one of those comeback wins that they have been so good at lately. Boston's down 2-0 to Miami, bottom of the sixth inning. Sonny Gray, 2 runs, 7 hits, 5 Ks in 5 innings tonight. Yankees with a 3-2 lead on the Astros, top of the fifth, 2 hits and a run scored for Jazz Chisholm Jr. Bryce Durang's 3-run shots opened up the Brewers' lead to 7-0 on the Mets. They are in the top of the fourth inning. Dodgers leading at the Braves, 3-1, bottom 4, thanks to a 2-run home run by Tommy Edman. The Royals on a 9-game winning streak, trail the Blue Jays 3-0, top of the fifth inning. Chicago scored a run on a fielding error by Brandon Nimmo, the other on a Brenton Doyle RBI single. White Sox leading the Rangers 2-0, bottom of the second inning. Kyle Schwarber hit a 425-foot blast to right center, his major league leading 40th home run of the season. That capped off a 4-run top of the second. Phillies rolled by the Mariners 6-0. Padres blanked the Pirates 3-zip. Jackson Merrill 2 hits, an RBI, and a run scored. Eduardo Rodriguez struck out 9 in 7 shutout innings. He won his 4th straight start. Diamondbacks defeated the Cubs 2-0. Rays shut down the Tigers 3-0. Johnny DeLuca drove in a run. He scored another. Tampa Bay currently up 4 on the Yankees in the AL East. Big 12 athletic directors have unanimously agreed to ban professionals from returning to Big 12 schools in all sports. This follows in line with similar concepts announced yesterday by the Big Ten and SEC. ACC is waiting to have its policy formalized. Buccaneers first-round pick, pass rusher Reuben Bain Jr. will be available for the season opener at Cincinnati, according to Coach Todd Bowles. Bain's Jr. is dealing with an AC sprain.
2: Hey, it's Michelle Smallman, and coming up Thursday, we wrap up our 2 days with the Patriots. 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
4: This is Tim McManus covering the Eagles. The 2026 season is all about Jalen Hurts and the new system being installed by offensive coordinator Sean Mannion. From what we've seen this summer, it's a lot of under center, play action, throws over the middle, elements that Hurts has not majored into this point in his NFL career. It's going to push him out of his comfort zone. And the big question is, can he adapt to this new style of play? If he does, the Eagles could be looking like Super Bowl contenders once again.
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5: 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John, thank you so much for the time. We appreciate you jumping on. And as we just heard there, it's all about the offense. It's like an every other year type of thing where have a good offensive coordinator, he leaves to become a head coach, then have a bad offensive coordinator that you have to fire. So now this could be a potential good offensive coordinator hire in Sean Mannion. How has the transition been going so far for the Eagles this training camp?
6: Yeah. Hey, guys. They don't play games. They play the joint practices. So I don't think we're really going to know until the games start. Jalen Hurts, it's crazy. We track training camp interceptions in Philadelphia. We're completely out of our mind. So apparently he has 13 training camp interceptions, and the last 4 years combined, he had 15 combined in 4 years, and this year he's got 13. It's crazy that we're charting what he does in training camp, but that's kind of where we are with the Eagles offense and Jalen Hurts. I mean, I don't know. I think we'd be naive to think that maybe there isn't a little bit of struggles offensively early in the season. It's a new offense. It's not something they've ever done anything close to before. They lost A.J. Brown. Their offensive line is kind of banged up again. So I think it's going to be a work in progress with the offense, but the reality is they have a really, really good defense, and that's probably what's going to have to carry them early in the season.
7: John, when you look at the running game for this team, we know what Saquon did 2 years ago with the 2,000 yards, and obviously there's always a drop-off the year after. What's the expectation for him, and how much do they want to try to pivot back to a run-first type mentality?
6: Oh, they want to for sure. They know that Jalen Hurts is at his best when he's probably throwing 30 times a game. So they want to, and they've always wanted to. They've always wanted to run the football. They're at their best when their offensive line is great and their defensive line is great. That's how they want to win. And 2024, when they won the Super Bowl, they did it with Saquon Barkley running for 2,000 yards. The tush push was a big part of their offense. And Jalen made plays and got drives when he needed to and played great in the Super Bowl. But the bread and butter of this Eagles team is running the football. If they can't run the football and they become predictable and Jalen Hurts is throwing the ball 35, 40 times a game, that is a formula for losing. And they will not be a Super Bowl team if they can't run the ball this year, for sure.
5: John Marks, host of Marks and Salchunas on 97.5 The Fanatic in Philadelphia, breaking down the Eagles for us here on Amber and Ian, ESPN Radio, and the ESPN app. No more A.J. Brown. He's traded away, so that at least that part of the drama for the Eagles is gone. How have the wide receivers looked and some of the guys they've brought in to try to help replace what they lost in the former All-Pro?
6: Yeah, you know, it seems like if you think about the Green Bay Packers and the Eagles' new offensive coordinator, Sean Mannion, just came from the Packers. It's like, Christian Watson's their best receiver, but he can never stay healthy. And then there was a bunch of other receivers, and you couldn't figure out who was the best and who was the second and who was the third. So once you have Devontae Smith, then it's kind of like that with the Packers. You have guys with potential. You have Elijah Moore, who was a second-round draft pick a number of years ago. You have the first-round draft pick, Mekhi Lemon, who is a rookie, and he struggled with some hamstring injuries early in camp. You have Hollywood Brown, who's been around the block. You have Dontayvion Wicks, who they traded from Green Bay. He seems like he's going to be slotted in as the number two wide receiver right now. So I think you have Devontae, and then you have everybody else. And it might be, like, if you play fantasy football, I don't know what wide receiver you can count on every week other than Devontae Smith. Because it may be like a week-by-week thing before they kind of figure out what their rotation is going to be.
7: How important is it for the Eagles to get off to a fast start? They have a fairly light schedule the first, call it 6 or 7 weeks. You know, until you get to like the Giants. But I mean, you know, if they struggle at the outset, we saw what happened when they went 2-2 the year they won the Super Bowl. But you know, nonetheless, fans turn quickly in Philly.
6: Yeah, no, you could get a first half opening week and people will go crazy without a doubt. Yeah, I mean, it's a good point as far as the mental aspect of the Eagles. Of course, starting off strong would help them. But the reality is that with Nick Sirianni, he's like Captain Chaos as a coach. I don't know why it works for the Eagles that they constantly have chaos. Sirianni's yelling at fans. He's yelling at his own fans. But the guys love him. The guys play for him. Jalen Hurts, I mean, you guys know this. You do this for a living. Nationally, Jalen Hurts is a talking point. You have guys that don't think he's very good. You have Jalen Hurts defenders. It's like that in Philly as well. You think a guy that was to 2 Super Bowls in 4 years and was a Super Bowl MVP and outplayed Pat Mahomes in both Super Bowls, you would think that there would be some respect towards Jalen Hurts. And he takes it, man. He does. He never speaks out about it. He never whines or he never fights with people on social media. It's like he thrives when people are against him. And it's kind of like the MO of this team. So I don't know why it works. It works. I think they can start 2-2 and still win a Super Bowl. It's just, honestly, how good can Jalen Hurts be as a throwing quarterback? How much can he evolve as a quarterback this year? That's what's going to determine whether they win or lose.
5: John Marks is the host of Marks and Salchunas on 97.5 The Fanatic in Philadelphia, joining us on Amber and Ian on ESPN Radio. So the offense that is coming in, it's a popular one across the league. Obviously, there'll be different variations, but it's the Sean McVay, LaFleur, Shanahan, all these different guys that have run this. That's where Mannion is bringing this in. If Jalen Hurts is able to play well in this offense, do you think that will finally start to silence a lot of the doubters that exist from on that side from Jalen Hurts?
6: No, I don't know what else he can do. And believe me, I get it, right? And I'm not telling you that we have on our station in my show we have Club Hurts guys, so people that are devout defenders of Jalen Hurts. And then there's me. I'm objective Club Hurts. Because I see what the people that complain about Jalen Hurts. He'll be a Super Bowl MVP and look like the best player that you've ever seen. And then there'll be a stretch for 5 weeks over the regular season where he doesn't look like a starting quarterback. Eli Manning's the weirdest NFL quarterback the career I've ever seen. Jalen Hurts isn't that far behind. He's got the winning intangible, but I don't know how he does it sometimes, but he does it. And I don't know what stops it. Does 2 Super Bowl wins stop it? I don't know if it does, but He's a very unique quarterback, and it's a very unique situation here in Philly.
7: John, what is the, in your opinion, the measuring stick this year for success versus disappointment? I mean, Super Bowl, playoff exit, now what's next? Do they have to win the division again? Do they have to win at least one playoff game? I mean, obviously, with no contact, it's hard to actually understand what that is. Yeah. But where would you set sort of the barometer as we start the season of what you say is a bare minimum the Eagles need to accomplish this year?
6: Yeah, the floor has to be the NFC Championship game.
7: Wow.
6: Like last year fans were pissed, and you can't win a Super Bowl every year. You can't. It's impossible. And we want them to. We want them to win every year, but the reality is it's really hard to win two in a row. They were so banged up on the offensive line last year. Saquon wasn't himself. The offensive coordinator was a disaster. And they still won 11 games and won the division, right? So, I mean, I don't see any scenario where the fans and the media are going to be like, oh, yeah, that was a good year. They won the NFC East and they won a playoff game. No, it's like, I don't think they're the favorites. The Rams this year, for me, they look like the team that's going to do it. But no, if you lose in the divisional round again, or you lose in the divisional round, people are not going to be happy. NFC Championship game or bust is probably really what it is.
7: John, before we let you get out of here, John Kincaid is back in my neck of the woods in Atlanta. I'll tell him you said hello. You can tell me you don't miss him. It's okay.
6: Well, I mean, listen, just go on social media. Mark, I know you from doing Atlanta radio. Go on social media, you feel like John never left, so don't worry.
7: He's everywhere, baby.
6: He's everywhere. Thanks, guys.
5: John, always appreciate the time. Best of luck dealing with the Eagles drama in 2026.
7: Yeah.
6: Oh, I love it. Thanks, guys. Appreciate it.
5: John Marks, host of Marks and Sal Tunis on 97.5 The Fanatic in Philly. ESPN Fantasy Football.
7: Oh, he's the. Go ahead. I just had one more Eagles thought for you before you get to this read. Hold on.
5: Okay. Yeah.
7: Doesn't it seem weird to you for the first time? Like, do the Eagles have more drama than the Cowboys at this point?
5: Yes.
7: Yeah.
5: It's been really weird for the Cowboys. Like we've been waiting for it. It was the perfect storm for them to have drama, and George Pickens just went, "Nah, I'll play on the franchise tag. No problem."
7: Like it's just we're in this weird spot in the NFC East. I don't feel like we've been in a while. Like it feels as up for grabs as ever. Now I don't know what Washington and the Giants are going to be. I think there's more questions than answers for both of those teams right now, and it feels like a two-horse race. But the reality of the fact that would it shock you if Jaden Daniels balled out?
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0: he's going to be ready and going to be healthy. How is Stefanski going to sort this whole thing out in terms of who's going to start week number one?
1: Well, it looks like a mess because it's been handled like a mess. And that's part of my issue with the whole thing. You know, like, I always say you don't ever manufacture a quarterback controversy if you don't have to. Like, the Vikings took care of it very quick. Kyler Murray's I started. Done. It's over. No one has questioned it ever since, at least not publicly. I mean, I know Minnesota, they may be talking differently about it, but the idea that you ended it very quickly made the decision everybody's moved past from it. It felt like one of these things, and if you backtrack, like, you knew that Penix was not going to be ready for the start of training camp. So it wasn't really going to be a fair quarterback battle if it was between Penix and Tua, because one guy wasn't healthy. And so Kevin Stefanski told us the first and third preseason games are the most important ones. Tua got the start in the first one, looked awful. Not only that, he looked awful in the game, he looked awful in the joint practices against the Colts. He's looked awful all around. And so we've all been wondering. Then Penix finally gets cleared, okay? And it was like, okay, maybe he'll play in this. He doesn't play in the second preseason game. And now he's definitively not playing. And what Stefanski has said is one of the more important games to play in. He's not playing in that one either. I felt like this was always Tua's job to lose. And a lot of us felt that way. Yeah, he came here as the veteran guy, feeling like this was the best chance for him to get a starting job, and it felt like it was his to lose. Gabe, he lost it. I mean, he's flat out lost the job, or at least any grip that he had on it, to make it more of an open thing. And now it's like, well, if it's a competition, how are you going to evaluate Penix if he's not going to play in any preseason games against the guy who has? Now, you can look at practice and use all the hours of film and everything else. I think all that's valid and fair. But you're in this situation right now where it's like, does it make a whole bunch of sense to name Penix the starter when he hasn't taken a snap in anger that matters in, you know, a preseason game? If that matters to coaches, some it does, some it doesn't. I just look at this whole thing, and I've sort of changed my tune a little bit here. And I'm going to throw something at you that may be a world of kind of, you know, unexpected. Furthermore, to complicate the issue, Jack Strand has looked like the next coming of Josh Allen, so to speak, you know, in the way that he's played. Now, again, D2 guy, third, fourth string. I never really thought he was in the conversation to be a starter, but everybody's taken notice of Jack Strand and what he's done. And at 6'4", 6'5", 240, that's an intimidating force to have at quarterback, as we've seen. So if we push Strand aside for a moment here and we boil it down to Penix and Tua, it's like at this point, Tua's going to get the start on Friday, and maybe it's Tua playing for his spot on the roster, not the starting spot. At this point, I believe Michael Penix is going to be named the starter. And it's not that I never had one preference over the other. I just assumed it was going to be Tua because the numbers backed him up. He had the high ceiling that we've seen. Everything felt like it was in his favor. But he's been so bad at this point that objectively, to name him the starter after all this, if you name him the starter now, it's like, well, why didn't you just do that from the beginning? What have you seen from Penix that overwhelmed you, that said, or underwhelmed you, that said he's not ready or he's not the guy? And the fact that he's been cleared at this point, it feels like Tua lost his grip on the job, and he's playing for a spot on the roster. Gabe, his salary this year is $1.2 million. If they cut him, it's 0.4% of their cap.
0: Oh,
1: the
0: yeah.
1: Dead money means nothing. It literally means nothing. And objectively, if we're talking about backups here, and I hate backup quarterback discussions, but what is the real difference between Tua, Cooper Rush, or Jack Strand? I don't know that there is a real definitive difference between any of them. The way Tua has played in this camp, I don't feel like there's any difference. It's ride or die with Penix at this point in time, and Tua might not even be on this roster in a week.
0: Man, that is... I wish I could say that's super surprising, but the way it kind of ended in Miami for Tua and the fact that they were willing to walk away and eat all of that dead money this year and next by making that post June 1, and they are eating a ton of money. You want to talk about eating salary cap.
1: Yeah.
0: That's what the Dolphins are doing this year, and they're trying to figure out a way to, okay, maybe there's a couple pieces we can figure out that are going to be a part of the future, because it's tough for them to really have a super competitive roster with the amount of money they're eating for Tua. And if a team's willing to do that, like, don't you have to be a little bit, okay, maybe we don't want to name this guy our starting quarterback,
1: but
0: the Falcons just scooped him right up, went, oh, yeah, this guy's going to be great for us. And I don't know what that did for Penix at the time either, because, well, now you have a new head coach. Is he your quarterback of the future? And here's the problems, you know. None of this answers any of the questions of, okay, do you have your guy
1: right
0: for the franchise going forward?
1: I mean, and the other part of this is that what they've handled so weird is Michael Penix's timeline. Like, You don't have to be a doctor or medical expert to understand the timeline for an ACL, because we've seen so many of these over the years that we all kind of get what it is. Patrick Mahomes and Daniel Jones

0: both had their ACLs torn after, and they were both cleared before. Now, granted, neither one of those guys have played a bunch in the preseason. In fact, Mahomes hasn't played any preseason games. You know, that's individual to what the guys want, so it's not out of the realm of possibility for Penix to get the job. But again, the fact that the Falcons have told us repeatedly throughout the preseason, well, we don't know when he's going to be cleared. We have no clue. Michael Penix was asked when his next doctor's appointment was. At one point, he said, I don't know. How do you not know? I had surgery a month ago. I know when my next doctor appointment is. Like, these are things that you know and are pretty, you know, routine for the most part. And then when you get the answer from Kevin Stefanski today, I want you to hear this soundbite. When he was asked when he'll name a starter, listen to the response from Kevin Stefanski.
1: Whenever they tell me I have to, when that depth chart has to be put out. I'm not honestly not trying to be coy. Just we'll focus on what's available to us, what information's available to us. Obviously, this has been something that, you know, we need to work through as people come back off of injury. I mean, Tua was injured to start camp, and then Mike's been injured, you know, and not doing the 11-on-11. So you just, every day, you're just trying to make decisions based on who's available to you. The good news is very, very happy with our guys and the progress they've all made.
0: But what information are you waiting for? You have all the information. You're the group of people that has every ounce of information that no one else does. What information are you waiting for on a daily basis? I mean, it just, you know, that sort of response doesn't make any sense. The messaging has been awful throughout the entire preseason about Michael Penix's health. And again, if he's healthy, why are you not acting like he's healthy and playing him like he's healthy? So, again, my gut feeling is at this point, Penix is the starter, and I don't know if Tua is going to be on the roster. And I'll add one more thing real quick, and I have not spoken to Tua about this. No one's ever asked him about it. Just a kind of viewpoint from my own eyes, right? I don't know if he's – Tua doesn't feel like he's in love with football at the moment. Like, he's got a bunch – it's the happy feet. It's the poor decision-making. It's the dropping of the snaps and things. It just doesn't look like this is a guy who has that competitive fire in him right now to want to go out and win a job and play football.
2: And, I mean, with the number of injuries, especially head injuries, big hits that this guy has taken
0: over.
2: He's
0: got $90 million coming to him still.
2: Mm-hmm. And as far as – there are two spots right now that have not named starting quarterbacks. The Raiders, who seemingly have a plan that, okay, it's going to be Kirk, and they just haven't named one. And then the Falcons, who, after listening to that Stefanski audio that you just played, Zeno, it doesn't seem like they have a plan. That didn't seem like somebody who was in control of the situation when it comes to quarterbacks. We play a little, would you be shocked if? It's next, Amber and Ian, ESPN Radio.
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20: Seven hits. They are up 7-1 on the Cardinals. Top of the fourth from St. Louis. Kyle Schwarber belted his major league leading 40th home run of the season in the Phillies' 6-0 victory over the Mariners. Diamondbacks shut out the Cubs 2-0. Chicago, which owns the top NL wild card spot, has dropped 5 of its last 7 games. Rays beat the Tigers 3-0, 6 scoreless for Freddie Peralta. Jackson Merrill, 2 hits, an RBI, and a run scored. Padres with a 3-0 win over the Pirates. Marlins, Dodgers two-way star Shohei Ohtani will throw another bullpen session on Friday night. If all goes well, Ohtani could start Sunday's series finale in Detroit. He hasn't pitched since July 3rd due to a left knee issue. If he does start on Sunday, he'll be lined up for 5 starts before the postseason begins. NFL Buccaneers rookie pass rusher Reuben Bain Jr. dealing with an AC sprain will be available for the regular season opener.
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1: What would you do in this scenario? 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
2: If you just met somewhere and this is really the first date, or you met on Tinder and this is the first time you guys are seeing each other, you can't go in if you're the guy. 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
4: No Amber, no Ian tonight. Tom Gibnides along with Mark Zeno in on Amber and Ian, ESPN Radio, ESPN App, Sirius XM, Channel 80. 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We're getting closer and closer, Zeno. We only have to sit through one more week of pretend football. Before then, we're just on the precipice of actual real football. But there's still some questions that need to be answered. So we're going to play a little game here on Amber and Ian called Would You Be Shocked If?
5: This is a shocking development.
6: 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I'm shocked.
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0: Would you be shocked if?
4: To help us through this, some audio clips and some questions that then go with those audio clips, our producer Stosh. Stosh, what's going on tonight, man?
8: Good evening, everybody. We are almost there, guys. Football is almost here. Real football, not preseason football.
4: Not JV football.
8: Not JV football. Let's get at it. So we start in Minnesota. We know that Kyler Murray is going to be the starting quarterback. What we do not know is who his backup will be. Presumably, it was going to be J.J. McCarthy. But now it appears there's going to be a battle between him and Carson Wentz. Vikings coach Kevin O'Connell spoke today about McCarthy and the reps he'll be getting in their final preseason game.
9: I think these reps are still so important. I know, you know, we look at all this as such a big picture thing all the time, but I still look at these reps for a young player as really important, and he's had a really good offseason and a good training camp, and I still think these reps are important for him to go out there and move the ball and move the team, put the ball in the end zone, and that's the goal.
8: So, Zitto, would you be shocked if J.J. McCarthy is on another NFL roster this season?
10: No, not shocked. I don't necessarily know who would want him at this point, like what you would give away to get him. You know, first-round quarterbacks who have failed typically net third, fourth-round picks if somebody really believes in them. But at the end of the day, I just don't know that it's going to be easy to trade him at this point to be a backup somewhere else. But it certainly wouldn't surprise me, guys.
4: No, it would not be surprising whatsoever, because ever since the end of last season, when the Vikings got rid of basically their entire front office, decided to go into the draft without a front office, it's kind of felt like Kevin O'Connell, yes, he's saying publicly a lot of those things of, yeah, no, JJ, he's had a good offseason, he's had a good training camp, all the right things when it comes to JJ McCarthy, but it also seems like he's been trying to distance himself from, that wasn't me, that wasn't my guy, I didn't want that guy here, after the way things played out for JJ McCarthy as the starter last season. So if Kevin O'Connell is going to continue to distance himself, I wouldn't be shocked if they completely distance themselves and try to send him to a different team.
8: Let's stay in that division, the NFC North. And the Green Bay Packers, Gabe, you might know a thing or two about them. Lots of expectations. Mike Tannenbaum, ESPN NFL front office insider, was on the Golics and talked about Jordan Love and why he'll have a big year.
11: I think the key is Christian Watson, because I think he's so explosive. You know, they signed him. They let Romeo Doubs go. And, you know, last year, first-round pick Matthew Golden, someone I'm really high on. If Tucker Kraft comes back, like, this is a team that's absolutely loaded at skill players. And given his experience, his health, and his ability, I think that's a setup for a massive year for him.
8: So, Gabe, I'll start with you. Would you be shocked if the Packers failed to make it to at least the NFC Championship game?
4: No, that wouldn't be shocking because the NFC is, especially the NFC North, it's going to be tight. And as much as I love Jordan Love and as good as I think he is, the best football player on their team is Micah Parsons. And we still do not know how many games Micah Parsons is going to miss at the beginning of the season. He continues to say that the optimistic view would be week 6, which would pit him against his former team, the Dallas Cowboys. But the Packers in week 5 have a pretty important matchup against the Chicago Bears. That Cowboys game could be big if Micah misses that. If he continues to linger and misses most of October, what's that defense going to look like? I agree with Mike Tannenbaum. That offense has the potential to be really good. But without Micah Parsons, the Packers are going to struggle to consistently produce some sort of pass rush. And if they lose more games than they expect with Micah out and dig themselves too deep of a hole where they can still be a playoff team but not win the division, not get home games, yeah, it wouldn't be shocking if they fall short of an NFC Championship game.
10: Yeah, I mean, look, I'm high on the Packers this year. I think they win the division. I think it's time for them to take the next step. I think you're going to get to a point where, when it comes with Matt LaFleur, if they don't take that next step, you have to start to wonder if he's the guy to be able to get them to the next step. I'm not saying that he'd be on the hot seat or he'd get fired, but those questions would be fair at this point in time. That it's not enough just to get a wild card. It's not enough just to, you know, win one postseason game. You've got to start putting yourself in the top tier of the league as one of the 3 or 4 teams every year that you're looking at going, they have a legitimate shot to win a Super Bowl. So I'm high on them. I think they win the division.
8: Moving to the Cleveland Browns, who made a notable quarterback decision this week. Deshaun Watson will start the season as the number one. Again, more from Mike Tannenbaum, who this time on Unsportsmanlike asked if Todd Monken put himself on the hot seat by taking Watson as his starter.
3: If you're a Todd Monken, you want to win games and establish yourself. I'm not saying he's going to be one and done, but like, my gosh, like, if they go 2-15, like the way the NFL is now, like, people are going to question, is he fit to be a head coach? So on the one hand, the long term, you say, yeah, like, can we get a top 3 pick? We got a lot of really good young players on this roster. Great. But on the other hand, if I'm Todd Monken, like, I need to win games. So I thought it was a little bit of a nuance when he said, hey, you know, we start on the road. I thought that gave him a little wiggle room, but I was candidly very surprised by the decision.
8: Zeno, would you be shocked if Todd Monken was one and done in Cleveland?
10: Yes. I mean, the problem when you take the job in Cleveland is that you're inheriting a mess that you're asking to get out of, and so the leash is generally very short. But they didn't bring in Todd Monken, a guy who used to coach in Baltimore, to fire him after 1 year, a guy who knows the division very well, knows how to beat the teams in the division offensively, just to can him after 1 year if things go wrong. You're finally going to survive the end of the Deshaun Watson contract and be able to open up some cap space and everything else that's going to put you in a position to be much better next year. Firing him after year one just would be a really bad move by them.
4: I would be shocked if he is one and done, because if anybody else is in Deshaun Watson's corner, it has to be Jimmy Haslam, right? Like, Jimmy Haslam might be the only one left in the Deshaun Watson corner, so if you make him the starter, it's fine. But also, as much as I am too baffled by the decision for Deshaun Watson, because Deshaun Watson's not your future quarterback, I'm 99% sure that Shedeur Sanders isn't either, but there's a 1% chance that he might be, so why not see if he can be? But I digress. The point is, whoever you're putting out there at quarterback for the Cleveland Browns this year isn't going to win you a lot of games. I don't think there's that big of a difference between Shedeur or Deshaun Watson in terms of the final record for the Cleveland Browns. So yeah, if they go 2-15, then they were going to go 2-15, and I don't think that's Todd Monken's fault, and I think the Browns realize it's not Todd Monken's fault. Yes, they want to win games because they're an NFL franchise. But if they really wanted to win games, they don't trade away Myles Garrett. They know that this thing's more about the future. It's why they wanted picks and Jared Verse in return for Myles Garrett. So they know it's more than just this year. Then, I mean, the only way, I guess, if he loses his job, is he's one and done, is if they go 0-17. That's about the only way, and I don't think that's going to ultimately happen. They'll probably win 2 or 3 games, and he'll be back next year.
10: By the way, and even if the win total's that low, and I don't know that it will be, just because there's still a lot of talent on that roster overall, how you lose matters. Mm-hmm. If you're competitive in games, if you're not embarrassing yourself, if you're not getting your doors blown off on a routine basis, then everything is fine. Because theoretically, Gabe, every team in the NFL is just 2 or 3 players away from being a playoff team slash, you know, quasi Super Bowl contender, right? Even the worst teams, you give them three of the right players, particularly the quarterback position, everything has a different outlook. So as long as they don't get embarrassed week to week and they don't look like hot garbage, then I think Munkin's going to be fine, regardless of the number of wins.
4: We go from one team in the AFC North to another. We continue our 2 days with the Cincinnati Bengals. Coming up next, Amber and Ian on ESPN Radio.
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0: 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The Cincinnati Bengals.
2: This is Ben Baby covering the Cincinnati Bengals, and the storyline doesn't get any bigger than this. Can Cincinnati make the most of a make-or-break season? Because quarterback Joe Burrow made it very clear. This has to be the year the Bengals are Super Bowl contenders again. The last time that happened was in 2022 when Cincinnati lost in the AFC Championship game. Since then, Cincinnati has missed the playoffs in each of the last three seasons, and this offseason, the front office did everything they could to fix that. They went out and made a ton of moves, including trading for Pro Bowl defensive tackle Dexter Lawrence. Cincinnati feels like it has the roster to go and make a deep run, and if that doesn't happen, this franchise could be headed in a lot of different directions next offseason.
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3: 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I'm Gabe Neitzel along with Mark Zeno and our ESPN Radio Two-A-Days. Take us to Cincinnati, where we talk with Tony Pike, host of Cincy 360 on ESPN 1530. Tony, thank you so much for the time. Let's go ahead and start with Joe Burrow, because he has been very vocal, whether it was back during the offseason minicamps and OTA, saying, hey, this team actually reminds me of 2019 and at LSU, and has made the very strong comments during training camp of, yeah, this has to be a really good, this has to be the year. It's a do or die type thing. So I've heard a lot of that from Joe Burrow. Do his teammates feel the same way that Joe does, and are they feeling the urgency that he is preaching?
4: It feels like it. It feels like we're coming off in Cincinnati the most intense training camp that they've had in the Zach Taylor era. From players and the amount of 11-on-11s and reps that they got ones versus ones, this team has been all in. The urgency has been apparent. Go back to everything that Joe Burrow's asked for when you think of the urgency. He wanted Ja'Marr Chase and T. Higgins, obviously wanted a better defense. This organization has delivered on everything that Joe Burrow has put out there, and I think that's Joe Burrow's message now with the urgency of, look, they've done everything that they needed for us to have a chance, and he wants the players to understand that, and it looks like they have a good understanding of it.
5: Tony, I'm not going to be nice here, but I think the biggest hindrance to the Cincinnati Bengals accomplishing anything is Zach Taylor. I thought he should have been let go years ago. I think he's proven himself to be an unprepared coach more often than not, and he is the guy that's holding things back. Am I wrong, and how long is the leash for Zach Taylor?
4: You know, I think when you look at the leash, I think this team, with Joe Burrow's health, if he's playing 17 games, I think they're expected to get to the double-digit wins, and I think they're expected to compete in the AFC. And I feel like anything short of that, and it would get potentially a little bit uncomfortable. But to Zach's credit, the culture since he's been here as the head coach, I think there could be the play-calling conversation, but as the head coach, the culture has changed completely, and a lot of the newcomers to this Cincinnati Bengals roster throughout training camp on the defensive side of the ball have pointed out the leadership qualities of Zach Taylor. So he is getting it right at some point right now with the roster and with the urgency that, again, Joe Burrow talked about, Zach Taylor talked about on the first day of camp, wrote 6-11 on the board to set the tone that last year was clearly not good enough.
3: Tony Pike, host of Cincy 360 on ESPN 1530, joining us on Amber and Ian on ESPN Radio. Dexter Lawrence, great addition, should make the defense better. But just how better can this defense be for Cincinnati?
4: You know, I went into training camp, and I didn't expect to see the Dexter Lawrence effect in training camp because they're just not tackling. You're not going live against a quarterback. I've been completely, completely shocked at how much you have noticed Dexter Lawrence. And it's not just him. It's now playing alongside Jonathan Allen. The linebackers should take a step forward. They went and got Brian Cook in the offseason, obviously a Super Bowl champion, Cincinnati native. He's on the back end. Boye Mafe comes in. They drafted Cassius Howe. They're a deep and versatile defense now. And Dexter Lawrence gives them the ability to change up from a four-man front to potentially a three and a five-man front. It gives Al Golden on the backside a little bit more room to get creative. They have a corner in DJ Turner, and it feels like he's taken the next step to be a number one corner in the NFL. So the Dexter Lawrence effect, I think, has seeped through the defense and changed the belief of the defense as well.
5: If things don't go the way Joe Burrow is at least aiming and get to the level that they want, do you see a world where he doesn't finish his career in Cincinnati?
4: I don't. I think he is loyal to Cincinnati. And again, I think, as I mentioned earlier, I think there's an appreciation there that this organization has went out of their way to change how they've been viewed for a lot of years. They have spent the money in free agency. They've built into the infrastructure with this roster. And they have continued to cross off the list of things that Joe Burrow has asked for. And I think there is a loyalty there, and I think there is a deep passion with Joe Burrow that he wants to win a Super Bowl championship in Cincinnati. I think he knows that this probably is the best chance he's had since he's been a Cincinnati Bengal with the continuity on this team, and I think he believes that going forward as well.
3: Talking with Tony Pike, host of Cincy 360 on ESPN 1530 here on Amber and Ian on ESPN Radio with Burrow. I mean, he was mentioned in the clip that we heard right before we brought you on the last time they were those Super Bowl contenders back in 2022. Since then, 2023, he was injured, only played 10 games, did play the full 17 and 24 and 25. Last year, he only played 8 games. Do they have a plan in place to try to do their best? It's football, injuries happen, but do they have a plan in place to try to make sure that he stays as healthy as he possibly can through 2026?
4: Yeah, they want to operate with more balance in the offense. You know, they have made a big emphasis of training camp. Eric Hall Jr. is locked in to be a big part of this team. He was out last year with an injury. They love him as a tight end. They're going to run a lot more two tight end sets, and they've mixed in a lot of under center work during training camp. That's going to do nothing but help Joe Burrow with the threat of the run, the play-action pass, moving the pocket just a little bit, and maybe slowing down a little bit of those defensive ends. They've done a lot of that, and I think they want to be more of a balanced offense and not just so much in the shotgun taking those exposed shots. But, again, they have an offensive line who started all 17 games last year. They brought all of them back. There's continuity, and obviously I think great potential with that.
3: Tony, certainly appreciate the time and appreciate the insight to what the Bengals could look like in 2026.
4: Appreciate you guys. Thanks.
3: Tony Pike, host of Cincy 360 on ESPN 1530, joining us here on Amber and Ian on ESPN Radio. He's Mark Zeno. I'm Gabe Neitzel. And as far as the Bengals go, Zeno, where I come down is I just want to see it. I don't need to hear any more talk from Joe Burrow or Dexter, from anyone. We know how good this team can be, but I don't know if there's another player or team that have lived off a Super Bowl appearance, not even a Super Bowl win, a Super Bowl appearance from 5 years ago,
5: yep,
3: more than Joe Burrow and the Cincinnati Bengals.
5: I know, by the way, one of the luckier playoff runs I've seen in my adult life. In three games, they literally should have lost. And let's just recount them. They got a gift call from the officials and a touchdown that should have been taken off the board on a clear and obvious penalty that didn't happen. They overcame 9 sacks and 4 missed field goals by the Titans in a game they should have lost. And then they happened to catch Patrick Mahomes playing the worst second half of his professional career to beat the Chiefs to go to the Super Bowl. So it's like, you know, I mean, I don't know that I trust this team at all. I don't think they're a playoff team. I don't think that they're going to see these amazing dividends that they're all talking about. I could be dead wrong on the Bengals, but like you, until I see it, I'm going to continue to doubt what this team is and how good that they can be. Joe Burrow is amazing. And I would also add, if it doesn't work, I do think he works his way out of Cincinnati at some point. You can't make empty sort of – let me rephrase. You can't make veiled sort of threats like this and then make them empty and not come through on them.
3: That's because I think we're on the same page here, because when I hear, oh, it's a do-or-die season – but
5: who was
3: Joe Burrow's
5: to?
3: Not retiring.
5: Right.
3: He's not going, you know. So that to me says, oh, there could be some big changes coming. And one of those changes could be Joe Burrow going, yeah, I'm just not going to be able to get it done here. Like, I understand the loyalty thing. Look, I'm in Milwaukee. Giannis was loyal till he wasn't. Until he looked at the Bucks and went, I can't win a championship here anymore. And now Giannis is in Miami. And I don't blame him for it. We still love Giannis here in Milwaukee. I'm sure they'll still love Joe Burrow in Cincinnati. But when he's saying do or die, I guess I just hear it as, yeah, there could be some major changes if we don't do what we did back in 2021 or 2022.
5: And that's a really high bar to get to in a relatively short amount of time considering what they've done. And the health of Joe Burrow also plays into this massively.
3: Yeah, and he has not.
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13: Hey, it's Myron Metcalf. 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
1: I'm Christine Lisi. The National League East leading Braves looking to make it four straight wins versus the two-time defending champion. NL West leading Dodgers tonight. Atlanta leading Los Angeles 5-3, bottom six. Drake Baldwin has driven in two runs. Jose Altuve scored the game-tying run on a fielding error by George Lombard Jr. Astros and Yankees knotted up in three, bottom of the seventh inning. Brewers 8, Mets 1, top of the seventh. Del Frelick 3-for-4 with two RBI and a run scored. Blue Jays leading the Royals 3-0, top of the ninth. A three-run shot by Nathan Lucas has accounted for the game's only runs. White Sox have taken a 3-2 lead on the Rangers on Miguel Vargas. RBI single, that one in the bottom of the fourth inning. Orioles leading the Cardinals 7-1, bottom fifth. Brooks Lee, Trevor Larnach, and Kalen Culpepper each have solo home runs. Twins leading at the A's 3-0, top of the second. Marlins snapped the Red Sox 5-game winning streak 4-zip. Otto Lopez scored a pair of runs on errors. Kyle Schwarber hit his MLB leading 40th home run. 9 Ks in 7 scoreless for Jesus Luzardo. Phillies routed the Mariners 6-0. Guardians scored the go-ahead run on a Travis Bazant attack fly in the top of the ninth. They edged the Angels 4-3. Eduardo Rodriguez struck out 9 in 7 innings. Diamondbacks took care of the Cubs 2-0. Chicago's dropped 5 of its last 7 games. Padres beat the Pirates 3-0. Jackson Merrill drove in a run and scored another. 6 shutout innings for Freddy Peralta. Rays blanked the Tigers 3-0. Dodgers two-way star Shohei Ohtani will throw another bullpen session on Friday night. If all goes well, he could start Sunday's series finale in Detroit. He hasn't pitched since July 3rd due to a left knee issue. If he does start Sunday, he'll have 5 starts before the playoffs begin.
2: 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Coming up on Thursday's show, Ian Rappaport with all the latest NFL headlines, and the very talented Nick Jonas joins the fun with guest host Bobby Bones on Thursday's Rich Eisen Show on Disney Plus, the ESPN app, and ESPN Radio.
3: Browns are waving tight end Daquan Wright, who has an agreement in place to play for LSU if he clears waivers.
4: LSU is behind a lot of the Louisiana case. There's going to be a lot of players that are part of this group that filed in Louisiana that will probably end up playing at LSU.
5: Once you go to the NFL, to me, you're in the NFL. 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I don't think that's fair to the players that worked all summer, all spring.
6: Right now that those players who were going to go to LSU are going to be allowed to, thanks to conferences like the SEC coming up with strong statements saying, hey, once you go pro, you're not allowed to come back to the college game. It's Amber and Ian, ESPN Radio, ESPN app, Sirius XM Channel 80. I'm Gabe Neitzel along with Mark Zeno. To help us break that down, we head down to Baton Rouge and Matt Moscona from 104.5 ESPN in Baton Rouge. Matt, thank you so much for the time. We really appreciate it. I guess let's start with Lane Kiffin, because he was the one trying to get these guys to come back after the lawsuit said he was able, that they were going to be able to. How do you think Lane Kiffin's going to react to the SEC and their chancellors or president saying, no, we're not going to allow players who have gone on professionally to come back to college?
7: Yeah, guys, I think Lane Kiffin's reaction is going to be sort of a unified front from LSU leadership, which is that they are going to do whatever the court order says. If these players that were part of the temporary restraining order last week, if on Monday, they'll be in the Baton Rouge courtroom on Monday, seeking a preliminary injunction. If they receive that, they're eligible. And I think they're going to play. And if a judge rules those players ineligible or does not grant that preliminary injunction, then they won't play. So Lane Kiffin, I'm sure you guys heard, was on McAfee yesterday and made a comment about how you can't pick and choose what court orders you abide by. And he was referring to Trinidad Chambliss and Diego Pavia, who got extra eligibility after being deemed ineligible because courts ordered them eligible. And their point of view at LSU, the leadership's point of view, is if a court deems these players eligible, then they need to play.
8: Gee, how hard is it going to be to find a judge in Louisiana who's going to side with LSU, Matt? I would be floored, to say the least.
7: You know, Zeno, it's interesting, man, because, like, you think that, but, for example, Trinidad Chambliss got a state judge in Mississippi. Obviously, that ruled him eligible. But in Knox County in Tennessee, Joey Aguilar had his injunction denied. So in these cases today, I don't know if you saw, there was one in Tennessee and Ohio where a state court judge ruled against the student athlete. So I don't know that it's as cut and dried as it may seem. And especially with the unanimous vote today from the SEC commissioners, that may put more pressure on a judge to side with the league. So I understand your point of view, and you're not wrong for thinking that way. I think I and most people think that as well. But the numbers in these cases against the NCAA actually have been closer to 50-50.
8: With that said, I'm kind of curious. We were discussing earlier sort of Lane in all this. And look, I know he's an easy target to be the villain, and I think it's foolish because Lane isn't doing anything else any other college coach or program would do. Try to maximize every advantage you have to go out and try to win and win a title and win a game. But I know he's loved in LSU, but I know you're very, very objective. How do you view Lane and the way he comes through in all this?
7: He's loved because he ain't lost the game yet, man. let's see that result on September 19th when they go to Oxford, and then see what people say if they lose that one. But, yeah, look, you're right. I mean, LSU fans are going to love their guy because, look, he is objective. Guys, I think regardless of what you think about Lane, and my opinion is, and only covering him for 8 months, like I only knew Lane on the periphery like everyone else, but I've covered him now for 8 months since he's been here. I think he is objectively a great offensive mind. He is arguably the best in college football. I think he's matured a lot as a coach since we first got to know him 20 years ago with the Raiders. I think his reputation, however, is earned because everywhere he goes, problems and messes follow. And like at some point, it's like the Taylor Swift song, "I'm the Problem, It's Me." My wife's a huge Taylor Swift fan. Well, who am I kidding? So am I. Like, that's Lane, right? So the problems follow him, and he has earned that reputation. So you're right, Zeno. Like, there are 18 different state cases involving more than 150 student athletes. This is hardly just Lane Kiffin LSU. And it's not even just college football. Now, the case in Louisiana involves football, men's basketball, women's basketball, baseball. I mean, it is a wide-ranging deal, but Lane the lightning rod. And again, like, that reputation is earned. So I'm not surprised that this is where this is settled with him. And if I'm being completely candid with you guys, it's really good for business. So I'll keep talking about it.
6: Matt Moscona, 104.5 ESPN in Baton Rouge, joining us here on Amber and Ian on ESPN Radio. I'm Gabe Neitzel, along with Mark Zeno. I mean, Daquan Wright is obviously the name that's come up from Cleveland, and he had the agreement, played for Lane last year at Ole Miss. These players that may or may not have had agreements to come and may still come, depending upon, as you said, the court case on Monday, are there big plans for them? How big can they factor in if they haven't really been a part of LSU's camp leading up to the regular season?
7: Yeah, Gabe, it's a good question. But when you consider specifically someone like Daquan Wright, he played in this offense a year ago, and he was an all-SEC tight end. So I don't want to get too much into the weed and the nuance of the LSU roster, but they have a player named Tre'Davious Green, who some people may know. I mean, he is a 6'7" unicorn. He's a former basketball player. Jordan Reed at ESPN put out a way too early mock draft today and had Trey as the 13th overall pick. So just for context, he's a massive prospect. But he's not a guy that's ever going to put his hand in the dirt. So you look at Daquan Wright, and he's 6'4", 255, and he's a guy that is a prototype that was an all-conference tight end in this offense. So because he knows the offense, the system, the terminology, he's a plug-and-play guy, and he fills a gap that LSU has on its roster. And that's the thing, guys. Like, if I were to tell you something I've learned about Lane Kiffin, the football coach, since I've covered him, he exists in the margins. He is almost maniacally obsessed with finding what minute advantage could make you 2% better that no one else is considering. And that might be the difference between getting a first down in the fourth quarter that leads to a game-winning field goal and having to throw a Hail Mary. And that's how he perceives it. And I'm not saying it's good or bad or right or wrong. It's just he is maniacally obsessed with finding those little incremental differences. And so while we may look at a guy like Xavier Harris, the big defensive lineman, as someone who might come to LSU and play 10 or 15 snaps a game, Lane looks at that and goes, okay, well, 10 snaps a game, over 12 games is nearly 100 snaps. If I take that load off of my starter, that's effectively like them not playing a full game, and I'm preserving them longer in the season. Again, it's just it's what I've observed, the way he looks at building a roster and coaching a team.
8: Matt, I guess with Lane, you know, I mean, everything is going to be a headline all year long. How is he handling the immense amount of pressure that is on him at this point in time to produce results that LSU hasn't seen in quite so many years?
7: I think he feels the pressure. I think the fact that, very candidly, the fact that he's pushing so hard in this instance illustrates he's trying to fill what he perceives as holes in his roster. Because, guys, look, like, make no mistake about it. Kurt Cignetti at Indiana screwed it up for everybody. Like, Kurt Cignetti went to the worst, literally, no program in the history of major college football had lost more games than Indiana. Kurt Cignetti goes there, year one wins 11 games, make the playoffs, year two wins the national championship. Like, what's your excuse? I mean, Lane Kiffin has a $50 million roster. They have given him everything. They paid Charlie Weiss $2.5 million. They played Blake Baker, the defense coordinator, $3 million to stay. He passed on two head coaching jobs to stay at LSU. You know, they have almost a one-to-one player-to-coaching support staff ratio. I've never seen a staff this big. They're giving him everything he needs. So the expectation is there. Like, he goes 9-3, 8-4 this year with all the investment, it ain't gonna fly. So I think he does feel that pressure, which is part of why they are pushing so hard right now to get these players eligible, because he thinks it'll help them win.
6: Matt, certainly appreciate the time. And you know what? Have fun covering the circus that will be LSU and Lane Kiffin this year.
7: Mm-hmm. Guys, we even talk about Kim Mulkey. We talk about any of this stuff, man. I mean, LSU is a dream. Are you kidding me? I'm never leaving here. It's a content dream.
8: Good for business, buddy.
6: It's a great point, Matt. Appreciate you, man.
7: All right, guys.
6: Matt Moscona, 104.5 ESPN in Baton Rouge, breaking down everything. He's Mark Zeno. I'm Gabe Neitzel. This is Amber and Ian. And coming up next, it's the end of an era in the NFL. ESPN Radio.
0: 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It's an NL Central showdown. Kelly De La Cruz and the Cincinnati Reds are at Wrigley to face MVP candidate PCA and the Chicago Cubs.
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0: 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He's Mark Zeno. I'm Gabe Neitzel. And we have come to the end of the road, Zeno, for the Pro Bowl. Par one out. Pro Bowl is no longer. No Pro Bowl games, no Pro Bowl activities, no tug of war this year. The NFL pulling the plug on the Pro Bowl permanently. Now, they still are going to name Pro Bowl teams. They're going to honor 88 players, 44 from the AFC, 44 from the NFC, and I'm sure they had to agree to do something like that, because I'm assuming there are some contracts out there that have Pro Bowl incentives written into them, so you can't just get rid of that completely. But the NFLPA on board, they're going to come up with something to try to celebrate those 88 players that get named to the Pro Bowl, but we are no longer going to be watching professional athletes play flag football or dodgeball or tug of war or run obstacle courses the week between the NFC and AFC championship games and the Super Bowl.
1: Yeah, look, we've all kindly, waited for this moment to utter the line from Christmas Vacation and Uncle Lewis.
2: Well, at least it's out of its misery.
1: Because that's where we were with the Pro Bowl, right? The one upside to this whole thing, I think, is now finally getting named to a Pro Bowl will actually mean something, because we're not going to have to go, well, I'm not playing, so we have to name somebody else. The second and third and fourth, guys named are all not playing in the Pro Bowl. So we get down to a list where Shedeur Sanders and Tyrod Taylor have a Pro Bowl to their careers when they didn't earn it. That's not to say that Shedeur still can't earn one on his own. But the point is that now it goes back to a Pro Bowl meaning something, that

0: much money as they want to off of it.
1: Yeah,
0: it's the way the NFL operates.
1: Of course. It all came down to the almighty dollar. If they were still producing money off of it, guess what? They'd still be playing the game. You know, and this should be a perfect example, or a prime example, I should say, of making perfect the enemy of good. People got the Pro Bowl became a little pitter-patter football game, and all of a sudden, well, we've got to do something to fix it. No, you don't. You don't. Just, you know, ask the guys, you know, or incentivize it, hey, play the damn game the way it's meant to be played, or, you know, don't. And they continually try to tinker with it year after year, try to find some sort of way for us to enjoy this thing. Similar to what we've seen with the home run derby. Every year there's a new wrinkle. Every year there's a new twist. Just hit, watch the balls go over the damn fence and leave me alone. Like, you know, and we got to a point where we've tinkered with it so much that it was untinkerable anymore, and we just killed it.
0: We don't even know. Yeah. Wait, what are the rules this year? What's going on?
1: Yep.
0: How many outs?
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1: My dessert mix in my dinner. There's only one acceptable dish in the history of food that is acceptable as a dessert at the same time it's dinner, and that is some level of yams with the marshmallow crumble, the marshmallow for Thanksgiving.
0: Uh-huh.
1: You know,
0: mm-hmm.
1: You make the sweet potato dessert kind of deal that's actually sweet potatoes for the meal, but it tastes like that. That's the only acceptable time to do this. You leave the cookies out of my chicken sandwich, okay? I'll have the cookies after my chicken sandwich. We are jumping the shark with food, and all you need to do is go on Facebook at any point in time and watch some of the pure insanity. Some of these people should be locked away in prison for the things that they are trying to make food out of. Slapping hot dogs inside of pasta sauce. These people all deserve to be locked up and the key thrown away. This is not normal anymore, and I do not support any of this stuff. Period.
0: When I initially saw it, I didn't even realize mashed potatoes were a part of it.
1: Yeah, because that's what I want, mashed potatoes and Oreos.
0: Yeah, but I don't understand. I understand, like, it feels like, hopefully, other fast food restaurants are starting to realize, hey, we've gone too far, let's rein this back in. Like, let's just go back to what made us famous in the first place. You know, if you're KFC, just make a good chicken sandwich. Make the good bucket with the mashed potatoes and the mac and cheese, all the different sides. Like, just be really good at that. Because I can't imagine, I don't know, and I'll tell you this right now. If I know you, and this thing comes to our country, if this thing comes to America, if the Oreo chicken burger comes to America, and you go to KFC and get it, I can't trust you. I don't know if we can be friends anymore. I don't care how curious you are about how that would taste.
1: How does that go? It's like, hey, Gabe, I was going to head over to KFC to get the Oreo chicken mashed potato sandwich. You want to go?
0: No.
1: What?
0: Leave my house and lose my number.
1: Yeah.
0: Never speak to me again.
1: Like,
0: or just stay here and I'll pretend, I'll ignore that you said I'm going to go get this and we can never speak of it again. But no, I just don't understand.

0: And how, like, the ideas, the thing that always fascinates me is, you know, about bad ideas is how many people have to say yes for it to get to this point where it's on a menu.
1: Yeah. And last I checked, KFC is like headquartered in America, right? Like, so
0: yes.
1: Usually we have these protocols and test markets and things of that nature. Like, this wasn't, you know, like done in China, even though it's only being served in China for some reason, at least at the outset. I mean, what's the old adage? What, 50 million Chinamen can't be wrong kind of deal? I mean, apparently if they're in for it, it's coming to the United States like a tidal wave that we're not ready for. So, yeah, let's not do this, America. Let's say no to Oreo chicken burger with mashed potatoes as mayonnaise here. Like, ugh.
0: What's wrong with just a regular old classic chicken sandwich?
1: Yeah.
0: Am I turning into the old guy? Am I the old man yelling at a cloud now, you know, when it comes to this?
1: Neither one of us are being old. What we're doing is asking you to restore some sanity, okay, to things that, like, again, we are tinkering too much nowadays. We're too much tinkering. How about we just let stuff lie for a little bit and marinate? Marinate might not be the right word here. I don't want any of this, what we're putting on this, front, marinating anything else. No. But the point is,
0: they're going to come up with an Oreo marinade, and it's not going to be great.
1: Now, yeah, so that's the next idea. Oh, let's marinate the Oreo bun in marshmallow. Like, no. Just no. You guys are not, this is not well thought out.
0: No, and that's, we just need to let things be. Again, we started the show talking about common sense. Yep. And the NCAA, and, well, maybe not the NCAA, but the conferences within the NCAA, the SEC, the Big Ten, and we'll have to wait and see for Monday to see if they're going to be allowed, like the NCAA, to enforce their own rules that they want to put out there by not allowing professionals back into college sports. But at least for today, common sense won in college athletics. All we're asking of fast food places, just let common sense win.
1: Let common sense win, for once. Common sense winning is better for all of us, baby.
0: Yeah, it doesn't seem like it's too much to ask. But, again, here we are, having to ask for just a little bit of common sense. He's Mark Zeno. I'm Gabe Neitzel. This has been Amber and Ian. Game Night with our guy Q Myers, up next on ESPN Radio.
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6: If you're Shedeur Sanders, dude, just keep your head down. 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
1: I'm Emmett Golden. In college football, the SEC is taking a firm stance on former professional athletes returning to their programs. The SEC schools that bring back former NFL, NBA, or WNBA players will face significant penalties under the new policy that was approved by the conference's 16 members. The penalties include half a season suspension for the coach who is involved, a fine equal to 50% of the sport's annual budget, and a loss of league voting rights. According to ESPN's Pete Thamel, the SEC chancellors and presidents voted 15-0 to approve the penalties, with LSU abstaining. The policy banning professional athletes from returning to the SEC and their programs passed unanimously 16-0. In the NFL, the Pro Bowl is over. Beginning in 2026, 88 players will be named to the Pro Bowl class in late December with no replacement selections. There will be no AFC versus NFC game, but selected players will be invited to an in-person celebration in Los Angeles during the traditional Pro Bowl weekend. In the NBA, Jonathan Kuminga has found his next team. The free agent wing has agreed to a two-year, $12.4 million contract with the Minnesota Timberwolves, according to his agent Aaron Turner and ESPN's Sham Sharania. Let's take a look at some scores in Major League Baseball. It's the top of the ninth in New York as the Yankees are beating the Astros 9-3. Bottom of the ninth, as the Brewers are up 8-1 over the Mets, and is the top of the eight, and it's all tied up in Atlanta as the Braves and the Dodgers are tied. More of Game Night coming up straight ahead.
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2: Nice cameo there from Dolly Parton. Little Jolene action here. Rest
3: kind of
2: in
3: the
2: peace.
3: Unofficial song of the next level.
2: Wait, hold on. Why is it got to be
3: unofficial?
2: The next level's not this show.
3: I'm tripping. I do so many shows, Game.
2: See?
3: Man, I'm sorry.
2: Ring the bell, man.
3: Yeah,
2: see?
3: Ring the bell on me. I'm sorry. Y'all know I'm on. I do 4 shows. Dolly wouldn't have to worry about me and Jolene because I wouldn't mess with Jolene.
2: Well, you would have got her name wrong. You wouldn't have been sneaky. You would have said the wrong name and you'd have been busted.
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2: Well, that guy, he goes by the name of Emmett Golden. I'm just Q Myers. It's Game Night here on ESPN Radio, the all-new ESPN app. SiriusXM Channel 80 and TuneIn. 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One more time, Emmett, just in case you're in the back row and you didn't hear me clearly, it is Game Night.
3: Okay, Game Night. I got you. It's not Hammer and Emmett?
2: No.
3: It's not Hammer? Okay, it's not the next level?
2: No.
3: It's not a...
2: You know the funny thing about what you said there? I didn't let you... I mean, I let you get away with it last night, and I should have really jumped on it then. You act like you're the only one who does 18 shows a day. Like,
3: I know.
2: I got a laundry list of shows I do a day.
3: I know we all. I know we two of the hardest working men in show business. You know what I'm saying? I get it. I totally get it. But yeah, and so I mean, God bless you because I've given out the local number before. You know what I'm saying? When I've hosted on the weekend or even you know filled in on maybe a night you were off, I've been like 216. Oh, I mean 888.
2: You sound like Mike Jones.
3: Yeah, right.
2: Giving out that number. Call Mike Jones on the low. He's Emmett Golden. I'm Q Myers. It is Game Night here on ESPN Radio on the all-new ESPN app. Of course, there's more moving and shaking going on with college football and who can and who can't play. But before we get to that, we got to get to this.
1: The stories you might have missed that caught our attention.
5: Oh, made you look.
1: Game Night. Made you look.
6: Made you look.
2: All right, Emmett, what is it that caught your attention, my man? What made you look?
3: You know it's Gardos all the time with me. The Guardians today beat the Angels 4-3, but that wasn't that big of a deal. What made me look is it was their 7th straight win. They trailed 3-1 in the 8th, 3-2 in the 9th, still came back to win it. And they've been on a roll here lately. Right now, they are only 2 games behind the White Sox in the AL Central. They are a game and a half in front of the Rangers for the last wild card spot. So that made me look. Also, the Angels, how about this? They have clinched their 11th straight losing season. It's the longest active streak in Major League Baseball. So a lot of streaks going on in the Guardians 4-3 victory over the Angels.
2: You know what? Big ups to the Guardians for their 7th straight winner overall. Like, that's awesome. I give them a lot of credit. But you had to feel pretty good about your opportunity when you realized going into the 8th, the Guardians were losing. And going into the 9th, the Guardians were losing. Because the Angels, this is their 10th loss this season when leading entering the 9th inning. Their 10th loss this season, entering the 9th inning, one shy of tying a Major League Baseball record of 11 set by the 1978 Mets and the 2012 Brewers. So, really, honestly, the Guardians had them right where they wanted them.
3: Yeah, right. The same place they had them last night.
2: Yes.
3: Last night, I thought I jinxed the Guardians. And by the way, we got off the air, it was extra innings, and they pulled that one out last night as well.
2: Exactly. So that caught Emmett's attention. That's what made him look. What caught my attention was a come from behind as well, and I apologize in advance to Mama Q. She's probably not going to answer my phone call at all this weekend. If I give her a call, she's not going to answer because I got to bring her San Francisco Giants to the front of the congregation.
3: Mm-mm-mm.
2: The Giants gave up 7 runs in the top of the 9th and lose to the Cincinnati Reds 10-9. This is the first
3: brutal
2: win by the Reds when trailing by 6-plus runs entering the 9th inning since May 8th of 1958. 1958,
3: wow.
2: Right?
3: Wow.
2: Versus the Cubs. They had lost 967 consecutive games in the scenario entering the game. But here come the Giants to save the day. Let's give up 7 in the top of the 9th. That's what they did. That definitely caught my attention, and it definitely is going to get me some coal in my stocking when Christmas comes around if Mama Q thinks about it.
3: Yeah, man, seven runs. Like, did they bat around twice? You know, that is insane. In the ninth inning, that's a devastating loss to give up that many runs in the ninth. Look, you have a bad ninth inning, you give up three runs. You know, that's a bad one. You give up five, it's terrible. But seven, man, that's inexcusable.
2: One more little nugget that I know you'll like. The Reds' seven-run ninth inning. Team's most in the ninth inning of a game since July 10, 2018 versus the Guardians.
3: Nah, fair. Yeah, all roads lead back to Cleveland, as we know.
2: I couldn't help myself, man. Couldn't help myself. I knew that would catch your attention. I knew that would make you look. Again, it's game night here on ESPN Radio, the all-new ESPN app. SiriusXM Channel 80 and tune in. He's Emmett Golden. I'm Q Myers.
0: Remains agonizingly unclear who's allowed to play.
4: This is a quintessentially college sports in 2026 conundrum.
0: Presidents, chancellors, and athletic directors in the SEC voted 16-0 to implement this policy.
6: I think all the major conferences are showing unity in this.
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9: We have to have a commissioner of college football.
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9: Because now it has become the Wild Wild West.
11: Legally, this is far from over.
2: Commissioner in college football. Can someone summons Nick Saban? Just going to throw that out there. It's game night here on ESPN Radio, all new ESPN app. College football, I can't wait till the games actually start, Emmett, because at some point then we'll start talking about who can play and who can't play. But right now, all these different conferences are all coming together after we found out that, you know, players from the NFL were making their way back to college because of the 5-5 rule, and this year is a little bit wonky because it wasn't grandfathered into these guys' opportunities. So they found a way to come back, and they were going to head to LSU, and the Big Ten said, nope, not going to have it here. SEC said, nope, not going to have it here. And as a matter of fact, and you got all the notes on it, the SEC, man, they put some rules in place, right? You can't do anything. But then the Big 12, the athletic directors, they all unanimously agreed to ban professionals from returning in all this sports as well. ESPN's Pete Thamel reported that on Wednesday. So Big 10, SEC, Big 12, they're all on the same page, and the ACC is waiting to have its policies formalized.
3: Ironically, with all this stuff going on, I know it feels like college football is a mess, but how about the conferences? Think about with Brendan Sorsby, right? The NCAA couldn't stop him, from going back to school and playing and all that. And you know what? The conferences said, no, you can't. You know, right here, the law said, yeah, these young men, they should be gifted a fifth year. They deserve it. And the conference says, okay, that's cool, but you can't play here. Right. You can go play somewhere else. So as muddy as college football seems, the Big Ten, the SEC, they seem to be on the forefront of doing what's right when it comes to these type of loopholes that legally you might be able to do, but the conferences are saying, no, we do want to keep it collegiate at some point, you know, and I think they're doing the right thing.
2: They definitely are doing the right thing as far as I'm concerned, but the SEC, the penalties that they put in place, because at first you thought, okay, well, the coaches, maybe they'll just do it anyway. I don't think so now, not with all the rules that they have in place. Let them know the penalties.
3: All right, so it's half a season suspension for the coach that's involved, right? So let's just say if Lane Kiffin goes, you know what, Daquan Wright, I'm playing you anyway. I don't care what the conference says. He will be suspended for half a year. That's one. There will be a fine equal to 50% of the sport's annual budget.
2: Whoa.
3: That's the gut punch.
2: That's some big pockets right there.
3: That is the gut punch right there. And then on top of that, the school will lose its league voting rights. So they won't be able to vote on different things that come in front of the conference. So these are stiff penalties. And it also lets me know that the SEC, they're not playing around. They want to, just in case any coach out there wants to ignore the rules, then that coach will be sitting it down for half a year. And then those football budgets, if you lose half your football budget, I don't know if you could come back from that.
2: Well, especially because the football budget fuels so many other sports at the university as well.
3: Right.
2: Right. There's no mistake in that. But you know what I thought was interesting, and you mentioned it the other night, you know, what happens with Daquan Wright now? What happens with Xavier Harris now? They can't go back to school after that's what they thought that they were going to do. The NFL put a memo out obtained by ESPN and 4 Minutes Clubs on Wednesday that any player who returns to college ranks will be prohibited from signing with the NFL team this season. The memo reiterates rules that remain unaltered despite a chaotic week in NCAA as multiple players seek a fifth year of college eligibility. So that's not happening either. The NFL reminded teams of the rule. Any player signed to an NFL contract who is subsequently cut is a free agent. That player may sign with another NFL club, join the CFL, or return to college. So there you go. That's what is going on. But no return to college or going to college and then back to the NFL. The NFL's not having it. So
3: yeah, and we shouldn't. It was so convoluted because many colleges' class has started.
2: Right.
3: So you can't enroll once class starts, and it was a whole bunch of mess. And I just appreciate that the conferences got out in front of it and was like, let's not mess around with this. Because once you open up the floodgates, then next thing you know, you'll be having guys who aren't attending school playing for the school.
2: So the NFL, though, they made sure that they reiterated, they laid the law down, they let you know what those rules were going to be. Those weren't the only rules that the NFL had. Some new ones. That's next here on Game Night on ESPN Radio on the all-new ESPN app.
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0: Seattle Seahawks have won Super Bowl 60 in pretty dominating fashion.
1: It was just all about proving ourselves, and, you know, we was able to make a statement.
2: Man, I'm on cloud nine. I ain't gonna lie.

0: 60. 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He's Emmett Golden. I'm Q Myers. And you're probably wondering, well, why are you talking about the Seahawks winning the Super Bowl? It's time for another season, and the Rams are winning that bad boy. Now, the Seahawks ain't even the best team in their own division. It's all about the Rams. No, I'm just kidding. I'm just kidding. Trying to start some beef already before the season gets going. But
1: get it started.
0: Right, exactly. But the NFL had a special league meeting because they had to approve the ownership, the new ownership there in Seattle. So, see, Emmett, that's how we tie all this together. So while they were doing that, while they approved the ownership, the new ownership there in Seattle, they also came up with some new rules, including, wait for it, eliminating the Pro Bowl games. What? Say what? And most people said, it's about time.
1: Yeah, yeah. And look, it's been a long time since the Pro Bowl was worth anybody's time. Mm-hmm. I mean, maybe since, was it Sean Taylor? Kind of hit somebody super hard.
0: It's just impossible. It's like impossible to play that game. You can only play football at one speed.
1: And this is the other. You're 100% right. And the really good players are typically playing either in the Super Bowl or they just got done playing in the playoffs. And with 17 games and then, you know, you're playing 18, 19 games by this time, a lot of those guys are just over football.
0: Right.
1: Because they've already been in camp for a month already. So it's like, hey, you want to go play some more football? Like, no, I don't. And I know that they, you know, it was a monetary reason to do it. But for most of those guys, it's pennies compared to what they normally make. So I'm glad they did it because now we could stop talking about how awful the Pro Bowl is, you know, and just kind of celebrate the guys that make it. And we won't have fifth, sixth, seventh alternates anymore either.
0: That part right there. So beginning with the 2026 season, 88 players will be named to the Pro Bowl class in late December. No replacement selections. While no AFC versus NFC games will be held, players selected as Pro Bowlers will be invited to attend an in-person celebration in L.A. during the traditional weekend the Pro Bowl games was held. So that's cool. I think that that's really cool that, like you said, there won't be, oh, this is the fifth alternate. This is the sixth alternate. Like, there's some guys, and no disrespect, and I know all roads end up leading back to Cleveland.
1: Yeah.
0: Shedeur Sanders shouldn't have a Pro Bowler next to his name.
1: Yeah, Joe Flacco was also a Pro Bowler last year. Right. Those were your two AFC quarterbacks, was Joe Flacco and Shedeur Sanders. And again, no disrespect to either gentleman. They did not have a Pro Bowl season.
0: No, not at all. No, so that's going to eliminate that situation where, again, anyone who finally would take that invite and become a Pro Bowler is a Pro Bowler. It led us to say how many times, well, the Pro Bowl doesn't really mean anything anymore.
1: Right.
0: And it shouldn't. Right. Right, we shouldn't talk about it like that because the guys that go out there, the Joe Burrows, the guys that ball out, right, the Jamar Chases, right, the insert running back Saquon Barkley, whoever you want to talk about that had an All-Pro or a Pro Bowl caliber season should be celebrated. There's no doubt about that. But, you know, I think Derek Carr made the Pro Bowl one year, and he was like the fourth or fifth alternate.
1: Bro, Snoop Huntley.
0: Yes, thank you.
1: Yeah, Snoop Huntley made the Pro Bowl one year. He made it a year that Deshaun Watson had better numbers than him. But you knew the NFL was not going to pick because it was like the second year after Watson had got back playing.
0: Right, exactly. So, you know, the guys that deserve it, fantastic. The guys that don't, they know that they don't. There's no reason to fake it and say, oh, that guy is a Pro Bowler. Matter of fact, here's Judy Bautista, NFL.com columnist. She was on SportsCenter talking about what happened to the Pro Bowl.
2: The NFL effectively killed the Pro Bowl. No tackle football game, no flag football game, no skills competition, no Pro Bowl game anymore. This came after a series of conversations with players, including star players. It has been a source of frustration in the NFL how non-competitive the game was, so they are eliminating it. However, they are still going to honor the game's best players. They're going to name 88 Pro Bowlers, no alternates. The feeling was that the alternates really cheapened the process. Those players will be celebrated at a celebration in Los Angeles.
1: And they, I think they had to get rid of it. It was a couple years ago when my son was being recruited and stuff. He got a letter from a place in Las Vegas that was like, hey, come out to this showcase, right?
0: I thought you were about to say your son got a letter saying you want to be a Pro Bowler.
1: Right, yeah. I mean, he probably was the 6th, 7th alternate. But he was like, hey, and then the more I read it, bro, they were like, you can get 10 tickets to the Pro Bowl if you show up. And, like, right. They were just giving tickets away because nobody wanted them, and nobody was really watching it on TV. Casual people might have turned it on while they, you know, did something else. It sounds crazy. I'm happy the Pro Bowl is done because it was the worst all-star game in sports, and now we don't have to deal with it anymore.
0: And I think the bigger, you know, addition or you know, rule that they came up with was the focus now on 5 health, right? Safety fouls. Starting with the 2026 season, the NFL will focus discipline on field rule violations that are most likely to result in injuries to players. So in a joint statement released by the league and the NFLPA on Wednesday, it was announced that a greater emphasis will be placed on 5 rules violations that affect player health and safety. The hip drop tackle, we've heard a lot about that. The horse collar tackle, we know all about that. Launching, hit on a defensive player, the blindside block. Any player who commits 3 of these 5 offenses during a season will receive a 1-game suspension. Meanwhile, players who commit just 1 violation will actually get 50% of the amount that they are fined back at the conclusion of the season. So the NFL and the union said that all the players will begin the 2026 season with a clean slate pertaining to these 5 offenses. However, violations will carry forward to subsequent seasons. So I guess that means that this season everybody's at 0, but then going into 2027 season, if I got 2 already, I'm already at 2?
1: Yeah. Yeah, that's what it sounds like. I'm surprised it doesn't reset at the end of each season.
0: Right.
1: I do like that if you only commit 1 violation, that whatever you're fined, you get half of it back. Mm-hmm. Because that shows like, hey, man, it was an accident. I wasn't trying to do any of these things. I also remember how much there was talk of that hip drop tackle.
0: So
1: and
0: much.
1: How many times was that called last year?
0: Not very many. Not very many, right?
1: Handful. At best. I think I might have seen 1 called, and maybe there were a few others, but every year, really in all leagues, but it feels like the NFL and the NBA do this a lot. They have an emphasis on what they want to call. Mm-hmm. And for the first 2 weeks of the season, they're calling it. And
0: everything.
1: Then they just go right back to normal.
0: Yeah, they call everything. They have almost an overcompensation. Like they really emphasize, okay, make sure you focus in on the hip drop. Make sure you focus in on the hip drop. All right, we did that for 2 weeks, like you said. All right, now let's get back to holding because we missed a lot. You know what I mean? Like it does seem like that happens. So I wonder how they're going to police that, and wonder if it doesn't get called on the field. Can they still call it by replay? Can they call you on Wednesday and be like, hey, Emmett, you know, when you tackle Q, that was actually a hip drop. So that's a violation. We're going to fine you, and that's 1 towards your suspension. Like, is that going to be part of it as well, or does it have to be called in the game?
1: That's a great question.
0: That's what I do.
1: Yeah, it's a great question. Something that they haven't stated. I'd hate if I got a call 3 days after the game. Oh, yeah, by the way, you owe us $15,000, and you got a strike against
0: you. Well, they do that now. Yeah. Right? They do that now.
1: Yeah.
0: All of a sudden, we'll find out after a game, oh, that should have been called. I always hate when they say that shouldn't be called. Right?
1: Yeah.
0: The shouldn't one always bothers me because it's like, all right, so what are you going to do now?
1: Right. Yeah, you can't give it. You can't undo the 15-yard penalty you gave somebody or the pass interference
0: that
1: ended up losing the game for another team.
0: Exactly. So we'll see how they police that. He's Emmett Golden. I'm Q Myers. How are they policing that quarterback position in the ATL? That's next on Game Night on ESPN Radio.
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0: fight like hell. 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

0: is SportsCenter.
1: I'm Emmett Golden. The college football has been shaken yet again as the SEC stands on business and tells all the former athletes that you cannot return to their programs. The SEC has said that bringing back former NFL, NBA, or WNBA players will face significant penalties under a new policy that was approved by the conference's 16 members today. Penalties include half a season suspension for the coach involved, a fine equal to 50% of the sport's annual budget, and a loss of league voting rights. According to ESPN's Pete Thamel, the SEC's chancellors and presidents voted 15-0 to approve the penalties, with LSU abstaining. The policy banning professional athletes from returning to the SEC programs passed unanimously 16-0. In the NFL, the league and the NFL Players Association are increasing their focus on dangerous on-field violations. Beginning in 2026, players who commit three violations from a group of five, hip drop tackles, horse collar tackles, launching, hits on defenseless players, and blindside blocks will receive an automatic one-game suspension. In the NBA, Jonathan Kuminga has found a new team. He has agreed to a two-year, $12.4 million contract with the Minnesota Timberwolves. ESPN's Shams Charania tells us. On to Major League Baseball, few games in progress. It's the bottom of the ninth in Atlanta as the Braves and the Dodgers are tied at 5. The White Sox up 10-4 in the middle of the seventh over the Rangers. It's the bottom of the eighth as the Cardinals and the Orioles are tied, and it's the top of the sixth as the Twins lead the Athletics 3-2. More of game night straight ahead.
2: 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Was last year's Super Bowl appearance a sign of things to come for them, or just a one-year wonder? It's Unsportsmanlike, 6 a.m. Eastern, right here on ESPN Radio, ESPN2, and ESPNU.
3: Falcons low now say quarterback Michael Penix has been fully cleared to practice.
4: He's cleared for 11-on-11, yes. He'll practice Monday and team periods.
5: Kevin Stefanski, from the moment he took the job, has said repeatedly, accuracy is the most important trait for a quarterback. And accuracy is something that it has not been Michael Penix's strength throughout his NFL career.
6: I do think having a quarterback who fits that better is going to be the best thing for the Falcons. And I think Penix, if he's healthy, you know, that's kind of the best fit for what they want to do stylistically.
7: Penix or other, who's going to be the quarterback there in the ATL? 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He's Emmett Golden. I'm Q Myers. All the players like to play. All the players are going to need to play. But coming up on Friday, quarterback Michael Penix will not play. Tua's going to get the start against his former team, the Dolphins. Cooper Rush and Jake Strand will get the reps after that. That's according to head coach Kevin Stefanski. And just knowing that Michael Penix just got cleared for the 11-on-11, I guess that's a reason why he wouldn't play on Friday. Mm-hmm. But to me, Emmett, from the outside looking in, it feels like it's more of an indictment on Tua just that he even needs this third preseason game to solidify his spot.
1: No question. Think about what's going on in Minnesota. How long did it take Kyler Murray to beat out J.J. McCarthy? A week? Maybe a week and a half? In Atlanta, you have Tua, who was getting all the reps with the ones in 11-on-11s because Penix couldn't do that. And you still couldn't beat out Michael Penix? So I know Kevin Stefanski probably thought and maybe hoped that Tua would come in and, you know, get the offense moving forward and they could get ready for the season. And now they're where it's not an enviable position to be, because you're not getting ready for the season. You're trying to figure out who your quarterback is.
7: Well, when does Kevin Stefanski plan on actually naming a starting quarterback? Here's the head coach.
4: Whenever they tell me I have to, when that depth chart has to be put out. I'm not, honestly not trying to be coy. Just we'll focus on what's available to us, what information's available to us. Obviously, this has been something that, you know, we need to work through as people come back off of injury. I mean, Tua was injured to start camp, and then Mike's been injured, you know, and not doing the 11-on-11. So you just, every day, you're just trying to make decisions based on who's available to you. The good news is, very, very happy with our guys and the progress they've all made.
0: I'm fluent in Stefanski. He was in Cleveland for six years. A lot of press conferences I listened to. And what Kevin basically said is, I don't have a ton of confidence in anybody right now. You know, and I get it. You know, Penix coming off an injury, often injured, and really young. You know, he's in missed games, right? Like, that's not good in a guy's development. And then you have Tua, who it was a time in his career where he looked like he was going to go on to be an elite quarterback and has since not been so much, you know, especially after dealing with concussion situations and stuff like that. So you could tell Kevin right now is not happy with where they are from a quarterback position.
7: And one of these two guys is going to be the short-term solution. But yep. I start to think about coming up on Sunday, that's when rosters need to be trimmed down to 53 men, right? Mm-hmm. You got to have it trimmed down by 6 p.m. Eastern time. So is there a chance that a team could be persuaded by the Falcons to maybe trade a quarterback that they may have on their roster? Again, now, it wouldn't be the short-term solution because you're not going to just go trade for a quarterback on another roster and then start him on week one.
0: Yeah.
7: Right.
0: Yeah,
7: that's not realistic.
0: Right.
7: But is there any chance that there could be a quarterback on a roster that may not be that starting quarterback for a certain team that Atlanta says, you know what? He's better than that guy, and he's better than that guy. With Penix, I feel bad.
0: Right.
7: The current staff don't have any ties to Penix.
0: Mm-hmm.
7: And then they brought in Tua on a one-year flyer. That they're basically paying them pennies, right? Because Miami's flipping the bill on them. So I feel like that there's a world where they're looking right now, not through the waiver wire, but they're looking through the current rosters. Well, what do you think about that quarterback?
0: Yeah.
7: Well, he's second on the depth chart there. What if he's first here? You know what I mean? Like,
0: yeah.
7: that's what I think that that's going to be Atlanta's long-term solution, or else they're going to get someone next year. Because I just don't see either one of those guys at this stage of the game, one, being healthy enough to have long-term success there, or even being good enough.
0: So Kevin Stefanski really, really liked Dillon Gabriel, right? That's why he was drafted in the third round just a year ago. And right now, we don't know what in Cleveland, we don't know what Dillon Gabriel's future is. Do I think he's a starting quarterback? I don't. But it's obviously somebody who Kevin Stefanski likes that very well could be waived on Sunday, and they might bring him in. One thing that I think can help Kevin is that Matt Ryan is there. And he knows good quarterback play, and he knows bad quarterback play. And I think he knows good coaching and bad coaching as well. So if you're a head coach, you want somebody that understands, like, hey, man, these are our options. Like, what are we going to do with it? So I think that's helpful to Kevin. But I actually felt like Atlanta would be a good team this year. But after seeing the quarterbacks just a little bit, and it's the preseason, and I know is weird stuff happens in the preseason, I don't feel great about Atlanta at all because of that.
7: Well, maybe this is a scenario where the Falcons reach out to the Browns and give up something low level for the rights to Dillon Gabriel, because he doesn't look like he's doing anything there. And it was just a year ago around this time when the Browns flipped Kenny Pickett for a fifth round pick to the Raiders.
0: Yeah. Yeah,
7: right? I mean,
0: yeah.
7: Aiden O'Connell got injured with the Raiders, and the Raiders reached out to the Browns for some reason, gave him a fifth-round pick for Kenny Pickett. They refused to play him. That's a whole nother conversation, but okay.
0: Right.
7: So,
0: right.
7: You know, in this stage of the game, instead of waiving him and then the Falcons hoping that he clears waivers and they're able to pick him up, maybe give up a low-level pick and say,
0: you know what,
7: at the worst, we'll bring him in for more competition because these dudes need all the competition possible.
0: Yeah, and I don't even know if it's Gabriel, but it'll probably be a guy like that. That's on somebody's roster.
7: Ooh, Shador, huh? So you're offering up Shador to the ATL.
0: Nah, I don't.
7: They would love that. A Sanders in back in the ATL? Oh, my goodness.
0: Cute. They would love it.
7: I'm stirring it
0: but
7: up.
0: But listen
7: sorry.
0: When I tell
7: I know.
0: You.
7: I already know where you're going. I'm just stirring it up, man. I'm being messy,
0: Kevin Stefanski
7: is
0: a bigger Dillon Gabriel fan than he is Shador Sanders fan.
7: I'm just being messy, man. That's just what I do. So, again, look, I'm just trying to look forward on how this situation could play out in the ATL. Because, honestly, I don't think Penix is the answer. And I know Tua's not the answer. I just don't feel it. But he'll be in action coming up on Friday against his former team, the Miami Dolphins. Let's take this party to the diamond real quick.
8: Major League Baseball update.
7: Speaking of Atlanta, how about those Braves? They are now 4-1 versus the Dodgers this season. Best of any NL team after they walked it off. Ha-Sung Kim walk-off single in the bottom of the ninth, and the Braves win 6-5. How about that?
0: That's huge, man. That's big because, you know, the Dodgers started off slow after the All-Star break, picked it up again and looked like the same old Dodgers. And now looks like back-to-back victories for the Braves, and this one in dramatic fashion.
7: Is there anything that's, I say this all the time, I feel like worse when it comes to walk-off than the pitcher walking it off?
0: Yeah, it's terrible. Yeah, it's terrible.
7: That's the one guy that you feel like, oh, we're going to get this out. We're going to get this out. No worries there. My man is he's now 6-77 at the plate this season, which if you're doing the math real quick, .078 batting average. And he's not a pitcher, but that's I thought with the way that he was pitching, I thought with the way that he was hitting, I mean, that batting average, that has to be a pitcher.
0: Right.
7: Wow.
0: I was going to say, yeah, that is the worst ways to lose would probably be to walk the worst hitter of the team.
7: Right.
0: Like, you know, with the bases loaded and walk them, and that's how you lose a game. That would be terrible, but not necessarily the situation as Kim got.
7: He might as well be the pitcher if he's hitting 6-77.
0: No, that's facts. Yeah, that is not good.
7: Right.
0: That is not
7: good. And again, the same rules apply. The same rules apply, right? If he's batting that bad, that's not automatic Johnson. That ought to be automatic out.
0: It should be. It's literally like, just throw strikes, you know, to this guy. Just throw strikes to it. But, hey, you know what? Shout out to him, because it was a situation I'm sure nobody believed in him when he walked to the plate.
7: Including him.
0: Right. Yeah. But
7: he was that kid that walked in. He's like, oh, man, my parents are here.
0: Mm-hmm.
7: I'm about to get this out. They know I'm not going to get a hit. This is going to end up bad. Man, look, on my team back in the day, our guy was Enrique. Was that guy. His daddy made him play baseball just because, right? He didn't really care about playing baseball.
0: Mm-hmm.
7: So he was the guy that stood in right field. He'd throw his mitt up in the air. He'd throw his hat up. Wouldn't pay attention. The ball would come his way. It'd pass him. You hear his dad yell, Enrique, go get the ball, right? He was that one that would do that.
0: Right.
7: He would be that one that, you know, he'd go up to bat, and you're like, oh, I know this is going to get
0: like out. He played because the league rules said everybody had to play.
7: But and he had no interest. He just had no interest of playing.
0: Right.
7: That's all. It's not like he couldn't play. He just wasn't interested in playing.
0: That is awesome.
7: When you're 6-77, that's almost like you weren't interested in playing.
0: Yeah. He's like, hey, man, it's a gig, all right? I'm just here so I won't get fined, get this little check, and go on about my way, you know?
7: Exactly. But shout-out to the Braves. They got the victory over the Dodgers and, again, are 4-1 versus L.A. this season. Best of any NL team. He's Emmett Colton. I'm Q Myers. It's game night here on ESPN Radio. The Philadelphia Eagles have a new offensive coordinator. Again, what's that offense going to look like? How are they going to adapt? That's next on Game Night on ESPN Radio on the all-new ESPN app.
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30: Eagles, man, is Sean Mannion and Jalen Hurts. Jalen Hurts and Sean Mannion. Sean Mannion is the OC now. How quickly could Jalen Hurts get up to speed on his offense? That's very McVay-like, Shanahan-like, Kubiak-like. Obviously, he comes from Green Bay, LaFleur-like. So is Jalen Hurts going to be able to adapt to that after spending his entire career and college as well in the shotgun or the pistol? How is he going to be able to react? That's

0: day goes by, and I love his consistency right now, and I love the way he's playing right now. I'm really excited for him and this season and the things I know that he can do, and I'm just so pleased with how he's attacked everything, and I'm really excited for him and pumped for his, you know, for this year.
1: You know, this was, I think last year was the first time that a team, that team being the Eagles, won the NFC East back-to-back years. They had alternated and changed between them and the Cowboys back-to-back, and just switched every year. Can they do it 3 years in a row? Be interesting to see, because they did move on from one of their top targets in A.J. Brown. They still have playmakers. They have playmakers on offense, but I'm interested to see how this offense looks with new plays, new play caller, and one of their mainstays missing.
2: So I got to ask you, man, were you buying what Nick Sirianni was selling?
1: It's tough. You know,
2: he sounded like a really good, he sounded like a car salesman that cared a little bit.
1: Okay, all right.
2: Lane Kiffin sounds like a car salesman that don't care. Like, that's the car, that's all you can afford, take it or leave it. If not, someone else is going to buy it. Nick Sirianni was like, yeah, the car runs real well. Yeah, it's got some updated system. You know, if you plug your phone in, you can drive hands-free. You know, hey, they got the, you know, like he yeah. told me, he sold me on some features that I already know.
1: But he's selling a car that's won car shows and came in second in the best car in the country. Yeah. So it ain't a hard sell, right? It shouldn't be.
2: It just sounded like everything was rainbows and puppy dogs from his point of view. Yeah, it didn't sound like he was too critical. It's like, oh, he looks great doing this. He looks great doing that. He looks like he's willing to do this, and he looks fast. He looks explosive. His arm looks great. Like, you know what I mean? Like, it just sounded like, I don't know. To me, it felt like that, you know, everything is fantastic, and oh, by the way, you're going to get, you know, free maintenance for the first, like, 6 months of owning this brand-new car, which, by the way, in the first 6 months, it shouldn't break down anyway, so you shouldn't need it. You know what I mean? Like, it felt like an oversell to me.
1: But would we feel that way if in Buffalo they were like, man, Josh Allen looks great. He looks really good. He's in.
2: It's not a new system in Buffalo, though. See, it's a new system.
1: Yeah, it's true.
2: That's why I'm thinking, like, wait a minute. It can't just be. I mean, I don't doubt Jalen Hurts. Mm-hmm. But, you know, I know that Mekhi Lemon, who was their first-round wide receiver pick out of USC, he was banged up for a while, so he wasn't even in training camp. How is he looking with new weapons? A.J. Brown, you mentioned he's gone. He's in New England. You know, how comfortable does he look under center? Like, that, for me, I'm here in Vegas. That's what the conversation's been. How comfortable is Fernando Mendoza under center? He didn't do that in college. Literally, in the first preseason game for Fernando Mendoza, he went under center 10 times. All of last year in Indiana, he went under center 5.
1: Mm-hmm.
2: Yeah. So it's, you know what I mean? So it's a whole new ball game, and it is something getting used to. Your steps. How many steps do you got to take? Play action pass. You have to sell that, right? You're putting your back to the defense. How do you trust it? Like, that's the kind of stuff I want to see, and that's what Nick Sirianni didn't tell us.
1: True. This is true. You brought up Mekhi Lemon and him missing a bunch of time with an injury. Through my experience, rookies don't overcome that. Mm-hmm. You know, when a rookie misses a lot of their first camp in the NFL, they typically sputter all year long. And I'm not saying he's not gonna, you know, catch any passes or score any touchdowns, but I'm not sure we'll be able to see Mekhi Lemon at his best, because also I believe he's dealing with a soft tissue situation. Those tend to linger, right? You know, so you expected him to walk in and not replace, but at least add to this offense, because I don't. It's a lot to ask a rookie to replace A.J. Brown. But now with him missing a bunch of time, I keep an eye on that.
2: I'll tell you what, he's a dog. He's an absolute dog. Sure. I know he's not the biggest dude. He's not the same, you know, stature as A.J. Brown, but that dude's got that dog in him. I mean, you want to talk about a guy that every time he hits the field, he wants to take your soul. Mm-hmm. Like, he's staring you at your heart. He's the guy who wants to reach in there, grab your heart, pull it out, and watch it just kind of slowly, you know.
1: Doom, doom. Yeah.
2: Doom, doom.
1: That's diabolical.
2: Doom, doom. Doom, doom. You know what I mean? Like, it's just slow. It's a slow, painful death. That's who Mekhi Lemon is. That's what he's got. That he I like to call that a little something in his neck. Uh-huh. He got a little something in his neck.
1: Yeah, well, hopefully he got something in his hamstring that's going that's going to stick together.
2: I tried, man.
1: Yeah,
2: tried.
1: And be all
2: See,
1: right.
2: Now, I sold it. See, I sold it right. Well. And then you all of a sudden went to, like,

0: breaking down my man's body parts, man.
1: I was just
0: telling you who the guy is. You know what kind of mentality my man has, and then all of a sudden you went there to
1: holding
0: the hamstring.
1: I didn't quit. He didn't sprain his heart. You know what I'm saying? So I wasn't worried about his heart. Damn. I wasn't worried about his attitude. You can be as focused come. But if them wheels aren't right and that's how you make your bread, it could be. It's just something to keep an eye on. Because through my experience, when a rookie has a nagging injury through camp and misses a bunch of time, you usually don't see the best of that guy during the season.
0: No, I agree with that 100%. And it's a tough way to start off your NFL career. And especially when you're learning a new system, you're learning teammates, you're learning timing with the quarterback. There's a lot there that they have to pay attention to. But, I mean, ultimately, when you look at the NFC East, it's going to come down to the Cowboys and the Eagles. And the big question is always going to go back to Dallas. What does that defense look like? What does that defense look like? That's going to determine who's going to win that division. He's Emmett Golden. I'm Q Myers. The Eagles aren't the only ones with a new offense. The Ravens have one as well. So what's Lamar look like? That's next on Game Night on ESPN Radio, the all-new ESPN app.
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1: I'm Emmett Golden. RIP to the Pro Bowl. Beginning in 2026, only 88 players will be named to the Pro Bowl class in late December with no replacement selections. The game is no longer. There will be no AFC versus NFC game, but selected players will be invited to an in-person celebration in Los Angeles during the traditional Pro Bowl weekend. The league and the Players Association also are increasing the focus on dangerous on-field violations. Beginning this year, players who commit three violations from a group of five will receive an automatic one-game suspension. In the NBA, Jonathan Kuminga found his next team as he has signed a two-year, $12.4 million contract with the Minnesota Timberwolves. His agent, Aaron Turner, and ESPN Shams Charania tell us. On to the WNBA, the Storm lead the tempo 43-42 at the half. Earlier tonight, the Valkyries beat the Sun 89-64. In Major League Baseball, a couple games still underway. The White Sox lead the Rangers 10-4 in the top of the ninth. It's the bottom of the ninth in St. Louis as the Cardinals trail the Orioles 8-7. And it's the bottom of the seventh as the A's lead the Twins 6-4. More of Game Night featuring Q Myers and myself, Emmett Golden, coming up straight ahead.
2: 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It's Unsportsmanlike, 6 a.m. Eastern, right here on ESPN Radio, ESPN2, and ESPNU.

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2: I'm watching our fantasy draft that we have going on ESPN, and Tyler Foljam is making his draft picks from an airplane. I'm just wondering where the airplane is going to take off.
3: It's going to get moving, and it's going to get going, and then it's going to start going so fast that it's just going to take off and be flying.
4: So it's a regular airplane? Not like a private jet?
2: I don't know. It looks like a lot of seats for a private jet.
4: Right.
2: But I don't know, though. Look, I'm a basic dude.
4: Right.
2: I'm a basic dude. I don't know about that private jet life. I'm up here struggling just to get a window seat on the plane.
4: Them Saudi Spirit went out of business. I used to love flying Spirit.
2: I'm watching something that's serious, though. I'm like, you're not even being serious. I'm dead serious.
4: It was affordable. I love flying Spirit.
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2: That guy right there, the guy that is the most unserious, he goes by the name of Emmett Golden. I'm just somewhat serious. I'm Q Myers. It's Game Night here on ESPN Radio, the all-new ESPN app, SiriusXM Channel 80, and TuneIn. 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We did solve the mystery, though, of the airplane.
4: Yes, we did. Yeah.
2: So it was sponsored by United. It was the command center, right?
4: Yes, the fantasy football command center.
2: That's what I'm talking about.
4: By United.
2: That's what, look, man. What do you always say? Get down how you live?
4: Yes. Hey, all I got to say to the ESPN sales team, tell Frontier to holler at me.
2: Man,
4: all right?
2: look, hey, they want a command center for anything. I'm part of it.
4: Right.
2: You want to set me up in any command center. I don't care what it is, right?
4: I heard that.
2: I'm good. I just want to be in a center.
4: Right. I want to be the center.
2: Right. I'm just saying. My man was on the plane. He didn't have anybody around him.
4: He
2: had his own flight attendant. He had food delivered to him, cookies and drinks, and he was living his best life. Like I said, man, I got to elbow the person next to me just to get the window seat and try to, you know, get some extra space or something. So, you know, they be stealing the armrest.
4: Listen, if you sit in the middle, you get the two armrests.
2: Oh, I don't sit in the middle. I sit on the end, man. I sit next to the window.
4: Sure. I'm just saying, if anybody, the plane
2: that's
4: etiquette.
2: That's the rule.
4: Yeah, plain etiquette. If the person sits in the middle, they get the two middle armrests because the person by the window can lean on the window. The person that has the aisle has some extra room. So that is plain etiquette.
2: Well, I sit by the window and I get the armrest there next to the window, and then yep. I get the next one.
4: Oh, so you're greedy, huh?
2: No, that's how it is. I got there first.
4: Nah, man. No, what about the poor man or woman or child that's
2: sitting
4: there?
2: They paid the same amount as I did for the seat.
4: They probably paid less because it's the middle seat, you know. It was a little less expensive.
2: I got there. Hey, man, I got there early. I claimed my spot. And, hey, when someone sits down next to me like that, I will keep my hands on those arms.
4: Oh, that's crazy.
5: I have a take on this.
4: Yes.
5: It's 2026. Why do airplanes even have middle seats? I think it should, like, every airplane should be built 2-2-2.
4: But you wouldn't make as much money.
5: We should be able to eliminate middle seats in air. Like, it's so, think about the concept. It's such a strange concept to sit in between two other people on long flights sometimes.
2: True.
4: Yeah, if they do it.
5: It's weird.
4: But if they do it.
5: When you really think about it, it is weird.
4: They're going to double the price of every other seat if they take out the middle seat.
2: Well.
4: Yeah, nah.
5: But like I said, you could still, like, you could just so instead of having, like, normal planes that are, like, 3-3, you can do 2-2-2.
4: Right. In your pockets.
5: It's the same number of seats. It's the same number. There's a way to do it without eliminating seats. I just think, and I think about this every time I travel, the middle seat is just such a strange and odd concept.
4: It's an easy problem to fix. It's just we'll pay for it. I'm cool.
5: Buses don't have middle seats.
2: That's true. I love it. Hey, I love that all roads lead back to Emmett's pockets. Sister Sledge came up with a solution. Emmett's like, nope, going to cost me too much money.
4: Right. Come on, dog. We in America. You know, it's all about them greenbacks, right? Uh-huh. Cash rule everything around me. So if you're going to whatever that seat in the middle costs, they're going to tack it on to the other two.
2: He's Emmett
4: Capitalism.
2: Golden. I'm Q Myers. It's Game Night here on ESPN Radio and the all-new ESPN app. We spent a lot of time talking about the Eagles and their new offensive attack that they're going to have under Sean Mannion. They're not the only team in the National Football League that we're going to have our eyes on and looking at this new offense. The Baltimore Ravens, who have high expectations every year, as long as they have a multiple-time MVP, a regular season MVP in Lamar Jackson, they're going to have plenty of attention. No John Harbaugh. Jesse Minter is now the head coach. First time for him being the head coach. And now they have, they have Declan Doyle coming over from the Chicago Bears. He was there with Ben Johnson. And now his offensive system is what Lamar Jackson and the Ravens have to learn. So that's one to pay attention to. How will they adapt and how will he adapt to a dynamic player like Lamar?
4: Yeah, and I mean, we look at the past and recent history, whenever there's been a new OC to come to Baltimore, Lamar wins the MVP. That's what typically happens. So you got to at least feel good about that. You know, from Doyle's standpoint, how much do you change your offense to fit Lamar? Because I think when you got a player
2: that good,
4: you can't go, no, I don't care what you do well. You need to do what I want you to do. There's got to definitely be some give and take. So I'm interested to see how Doyle changes his offense and tweaks it. I wouldn't even say change it. Tweaks his offense to fit Lamar Jackson.
2: Yeah, well, here's Jesse Minter, the Ravens head coach, on Lamar Jackson and how he's picked up the new offense.
0: Yeah, I think Lamar's done a great job. It started all the way back in the spring. You know, I think he really enjoys the offensive coaches, the offensive system, what they're trying to do. He understands it all. He kind of sees the vision and sees what it can be. So now it's just the daily process, daily work to get the reps that you need to get the plays in, get comfortable with all the different things that we're asking him to do. And I think he's done an unbelievable job. So I'm looking forward to seeing that in live action here soon.
4: You know what this tells us, because we...
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4: Linderbaum's up there with you in Vegas.
2: Yep.
4: Ethan Postage, I believe, is hurt. Yep. So I don't know what they're going to do. Somebody's going to play center. It's an opportunity for sure, but if anything, if I'm in Maryland, in Baltimore, I'm asking that question, how good do you feel about the center position? Because that's a big question mark for us right now.
2: I mean, that was huge when it came to Linderbaum leaving as a free agent anyway, right?
4: Yeah.
2: And the Raiders money whipped him, gave him all the money in the world, made him the highest paid center by a lot.
4: Right.
2: Right. But they had the money and it's not mine, so who cares? Right.
4: Exactly.
2: Just go ahead and money whip them. Do what you got to do. Go get what you need on the team. So they did that, and it left Baltimore already scrambling. And they're the one team, I'll say this, man, and I got to credit their front office. More times than not, you'll see them in the offseason lose a free agent offensive lineman. You'll see them lose someone, and they'll bring someone in, or they'll draft someone, and they'll just say, nothing to see here. You know, that
4: plug
2: that,
4: and play, right?
2: Yeah, that front office usually does a really good job with being able to replace who they need to replace, usually by the draft, or they find someone. They're just really sharp when it comes to that. It seems like this time around hasn't been as smooth, right? Mm-hmm. I mean, look, they went and got a guy out of Cleveland that was a good center, except for the problem is he's always injured. Right. And now you look up and guess what? He's injured.
4: He's injured. Yeah. Right. And Postage was great when he was available. I'm like, why aren't the Browns bringing him back? And it was like, he got hurt last year. And I was like, yeah, but you know, you think when he gets healthy, you can use him. And now I see exactly why, you know, the Browns didn't bring him back, because he is often injured. Very good, but often injured. So, look, the one thing that they have in their favor is Lamar's legs, right? If there's pressure up the middle, he can get outside that pocket and take it to the house or get you 15 yards or whatever he needs to do. You just don't want to live like that.
2: No, and he didn't run that much last year. He said that he was banged up. He was injured. That's why you didn't see him with the rushing attack like he normally does. But he'll have to have that. He'll have to have that element of that, to have a really successful season. And look, we talked about Jalen Hurts and the Eagles. I think the same thing with him. I think Jalen Hurts has to be willing to use his legs as well. So real quick, who has the better year one with their new offensive coordinator and offensive scheme? Lamar Jackson in Baltimore or Jalen Hurts in Philadelphia?
4: I got to go with Lamar Jackson, because history tells me he turns up when it's a new coordinator, you know. Right. And I think that it hurts opposing defenses too, because they kind of figure out what a Todd Monken will call or whatever. I can't remember who the guy was before and whatever he calls. So now you got a new play caller and you don't really know. So I'm going to go with Lamar.
2: He's Emmett Golden. I'm Q Myers. We know about skill position players, right? We know how important they are. QBs, wide receiver, running backs. Let's not forget about the big uglies. That's next here on Game Night on ESPN Radio on the all-new ESPN app.
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0: 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College football is right around the corner. Not players trying to go from the pros back to college, but college players on the gridiron playing real games like Houston right now. Joining us to talk all things about the upcoming season is Houston offensive lineman Shadre Hurst. And Shadre, thanks so much for your time. Do appreciate you. Got a game coming up. Oregon State is up first for you. How's everything going as you're getting ready for this upcoming season?
1: It's been going great. I'm excited to go ahead and get this season rolling. This, you know, it's been one that's been waiting, especially getting into the Big 12, just really seeing what it's about.
2: What was it about Houston and kind of, you know, reuniting with Fritz that made you want to go there?
1: Really just knowing the type of teams he put together, like the program that he runs, knowing like he knows how to lead, you know, a winning program. So that's really what had me. And then he also recruited me out of high school. So I know Coach Fritz, he loved to win and, you know, he always got a plan.
0: What is the difference between playing offensive line in the Big 12 and then playing at, say, Tulane?
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1: You finna, you know, get in a dog fight with your brother, then, you know, you wanna have somebody that you can trust. So I say that's extremely important. That's just, you know, that kind of paves the way for a successful season. It's all built upon the chemistry, you know, just really knowing who you're playing with and knowing what you're playing for. Like you're playing for the guy next to you.
0: You got Oregon State coming up on September 5th. That's going to be the week one game. You know, how do you approach that one? I know you said you're excited, but what is the feeling like knowing that you know who the opponent is and it's not going to be some easy like warm-up, tune-up game right out the gates?
1: It's definitely just a lot of build-up just going into it because, I mean, this offseason, it's been kind of a long one, you know, I just been patiently waiting, but like now that we're here, the excitement's just been built up. So I'm just ready to get out there and unleash it.
2: So your quarterback called you the strongest man he's ever seen. what type of weight you throwing up, bro? Have you always been strong?
1: I say for the most part, I've always been strong. I actually, my granddad gave me the nickname Hercules when I was younger, like just as a toddler. He always called me Hercules for. Because I was always kind of, you know, a little stronger, just my build and stuff like that. He always, that was the name he gave me. But, I say my numbers are, I say they're pretty high, 475 bench, 415 power clean, SWAT 6.
2: That's pretty high.
1: So
2: yeah, that's pretty
1: some,
2: high.
1: It's some nice numbers.
2: Yeah. Yes. Oh, yeah.
0: Yes.
2: Yeah, for
0: yes,
2: sure.
0: They are some nice numbers. Shadre Hurst, Houston offensive lineman, is with us here on Game Down on ESPN Radio and the all-new ESPN app. So, obviously, strength is not something that you had to improve on. You've got that strength. What was it that you felt like that you needed to improve on yourself as an offensive lineman moving forward, going from Tulane to Houston?
1: Just really playing, just improving technique, just finding ways to just find that little bit of, you know, that small little difference, just, you know, taking a step this way or just to fine tuning really all my technique. That's really been the focus for me, because I know, you know, level of competition is going up, so, you know, I have to always just be in the mindset of improving.
2: I heard that you are into painting. What is it about that you like so much? How long have you been doing it? And word on the street, you're working on a self-portrait?
1: Nice. Uh-huh, yeah. So I kind of already completed it a little bit. Well, I did complete it, but just painting, it's just always been, like, you know, a thing. It's just, you know, let some stress go, you know, throughout a long week. You can just, you know, just get in there, just paint, just express how you feel, really. So that's just always been like a getaway for me. I always enjoyed it. Really, it started in like elementary art classes. That's where it all started off. I had a great art teacher. She had us doing like a lot of creative things, and from there it just grew.
0: Is there any kind of painting that you've done that, you know, is I don't want to say abstract, but something that's just like extraordinary that someone wouldn't know about that you could tell us?
1: Not in particular, but I like to keep it kind of simple because, you know, time's kind of limited. So I just keep it kind of simple with just regular base paintings, like base paint, just regular, just with what you call those, flannels or.
0: I wasn't good with crayons, man.
2: I paint by numbers. That's all I, you know what I'm saying? Like, oh, six is red. Let me scribble that in. That's the type of paint.
0: Yeah, so you're already lapping us, man. You already do it really, really big. Well, we'll close out with this. You're also playing with running back Mekhi Hughes. You were teammates at Tulane. What is so impressive about his game?
1: I mean, Mekhi, he's an animal on the field. Like, just, you go back and look at his old film, it's just like, man, like, I don't know how, but, like, he does it. It's just having him in the backfield, you know, you're going to get, you know, 5-10 yards, you know, you're working for something. It's a lot of trust in the backfield when he's back there.
0: Well, it all gets started on September 5th, Houston versus Oregon State. And, Shadre, good luck to you and your teammates. And thanks for giving us some time. And enjoy H-Town, my man. We do appreciate you.
1: Yes, sir. Thank y'all for having me.
0: Absolutely. Shadre Hurst right there, Houston offensive lineman. And, Emmett, that's the big thing, man, is what we talked about with him early, is the fact that he's going from Tulane to H-Town, and he's going to the Big 12. Yeah. And everything goes so fast, right? I mean, the offenses are so sped up there in the Big 12. So if you're an offensive lineman, and I spent a lot of time covering the Big 12, these guys have to be in that type of shape where you can go, go, go, go, go. So I'm sure it was a new ball game. It was a new world when Shadre hit the Big 12. But it sounds like he's ready to go. And it sounds like he's also big swole after you asking him about the weight he's putting up.
2: Yeah, man, when he was talking about 600 and 400, and now man, you lifting cars out here? Yeah, definitely. I see why his quarterback says he's the strongest man he ever met.
0: Well, that's what you want, right? Yes. I don't mind my offensive lineman being the strongest man I ever met, right? Now, I don't want him to go full David Boston on me. Remember when David Boston was, all of a sudden he became like the Incredible Hulk in the wide receiver
2: big
0: position?
2: Swole.
0: Yeah, exactly. I don't need
2: DK Metcalf.
0: Right, exactly. I don't need him to go where he's not effective anymore, right? Where he loses all his athletic ability. But, yeah, man, a big, swole, strong offensive lineman, ain't nothing wrong with that. I'm okay with that. He's Emmett Golden. I'm Q Myers. Coming up next here on Game Night, is there a dark horse in that Falcons QB battle? 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
27: It's going to be a case of the Super Bowl or a bowl that goes inside a bathroom when it comes to the Patriots on one side and the Cleveland Browns on the other side. 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

0: SportsCenter.
1: I'm Emmett Golden. In college football, the SEC has taken a firm stance on former professional athletes returning to their programs. The SEC says that schools who bring back former NFL, NBA, or WNBA players will face significant penalties under a new policy that was approved by the conference's 16 members. Penalties include half a season suspension for the coach that's involved, a fine equal to 50% of the sport's annual budget, and the loss of league voting rights. According to ESPN's Pete Thamel, the SEC's chancellors and presidents voted 15-0 to approve the penalties, with LSU abstaining. The policy banning professional athletes from returning to the SEC programs passed unanimously 16-0. In the NFL, the Pro Bowl games are officially gone beginning in 2026. 88 players will be named to the Pro Bowl class in late December with no replacement selections. There will be no AFC versus NFC game, but selected players will be invited to an in-person celebration in Los Angeles during the traditional Pro Bowl weekend. In the WNBA, the Tempo trailed the Storm 64-60 late in the third quarter. The Valkyries have beat the Connecticut Sun 89-64 as the WNBA is wrapping their season up. In Major League Baseball, earlier today, the Guardians beat the Angels 4-3. The Rays beat the Tigers 3-0. And the Diamondbacks beat the Cubs 2-0. Coming up next, more Game Night with Q Myers and myself, Emmett Golden, right here on ESPN Radio.
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3: Definitely not up to standard. 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
7: 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He's Emmett Golden. I'm Q Myers, and we're going to get to the bottom of this when it comes to the Atlanta Falcons and a few other teams that we'll scatter shoot with as well, but we're going to do it with the help of one Sister Sledge.
8: Here on Game Night, we're not afraid to set anyone straight.
9: Wrong, wrong, wrong, wrong.
8: This is Tell Me Why I'm Wrong.
9: Wrong, so wrong.
8: On Game Night.
7: Oh, yeah. Oh, yeah, Sister Sledge. Love it when we get to tell you why you're wrong, so come on with it.
10: I can't believe I'm going to start here, but I just heard that Rich Eisen promo where he mentioned that Nick Jonas is going to be on the show tomorrow. And my first thought was, Q has no idea who Nick Jonas is. Tell me why I'm wrong.
7: That's a brother.
1: It's
7: Jonas' brother.
10: Okay.
1: All right. I thought
10: you. I knew where you were going with that, Q. Good job.
1: Yeah, no, he's a brother.
7: I want to say they've performed here in Vegas.
1: Okay, yeah, probably. Jonas Brothers.
7: And
1: very
7: big. Don't they do like some kind of pop songs?
10: Yes.
1: Oh, they did. Yeah.
7: Oh,
10: they actually just kicked off a new tour. I feel like they haven't been on tour in a while.
7: Okay. Mm-hmm. Well, you know, it's funny that you brought up that Rich Eisen promo because he mentioned Bobby Bones. Now, I'm an old school radio head. I know Bobby Bones.
1: You know Bobby Bones?
7: Yeah. And
1: do you know Adoran?
7: Oh, that's Durando. I did find out. Right. See, it be your own people. I did find out that apparently Durando was a Bay Area soul sensation back in the day. I didn't know that, but apparently there's an article called The Dark Life of Durando, the Bay Area's Greatest Soul Sensation.
1: One of Q's homeboys from back in the day.
7: That's not amazing. My homeboy, but okay. I digress. Sister Sledge, please carry on.
10: You seriously think I'm going to get on track after that?
1: Right.
10: All of the talk when it comes to the Falcons starting quarterback job has been about Tua and Michael Penix Jr. But undrafted rookie Jack Strand out of Division II Minnesota State Moorhead has impressed with a 12-for-17, 212-yard, one-touchdown performance against the Colts in the preseason. Head coach Kevin Stefanski was asked earlier this week if Strand could actually win the starting job.
0: Yeah, I think with all of our guys, everyone prepares to be the starter, prepares to be the one. I don't care where you, what position you play on, and what part you are on the depth chart. Now, having said that, obviously we work with our young guys and want to make sure that we put all of them, Jack included, through a process and make sure that they are, getting the proper things down when it comes to, you know, understanding systems, understanding defense or what have you. So he's doing everything we're asking him to do, but I'm not going to start. We're not going to put those type of things out there for our guys to worry about. He's got to keep his focus on the day to day.
10: Jack Strand will end up starting multiple games at quarterback for the Falcons this season. Tell me why I'm wrong.
7: No. He might have had a little success so far in the preseason, but, I mean, obviously success at the quarterback position in the ATL right now is not, it's not a high bar to reach. And so, yeah, he's doing okay, but when everything is real in regular season games, it's too fast, it's too much, he can't handle it. If they're going to get someone that's not Tua or Penix, it ain't going to be someone in the building. They're going to have to go out and get somebody. But he might be a practice squad guy. He's not going to start any games this season.
1: Terry, you might not be wrong because Brock Purdy did it. And listen, when you don't have a quarterback, a lot of times all your quarterbacks play.
10: They got 17 games to find starters for.
7: Brock Purdy, though, was a good quarterback in college. There's no reason.
10: So was Jack Strand. He just did it at Division II.
7: Yeah, well, Brock Purdy did it in the Big 12. He was at Iowa State. Brock Purdy could play.
1: All right, so you doubting Strand?
7: I am.
1: You saying he can't do it?
7: Yes.
1: All right, well, now I got a new favorite quarterback in the NFL.
10: I was just reading before. Apparently, like, a lot of teams were interested in him before the 2025 season. Like, Division I schools were interested, but he stayed at Minnesota Moorhead, whatever. I'm sorry. Whatever the school I said the name was. maybe just an interesting name to watch.
7: It is a good name to watch, but I don't think it's this year. I think he's a practice squad guy, maybe a backup at best, but not a starter. Not in the ATL, not this year. That division is too winnable. They've got to find a guy that they could believe in and trust it immediately. Even Kevin Stefanski dancing around, tiptoeing around with his answer that was way too long. We'll let you know that, no, he's not starting no games this season.
10: Earlier this week, the Vikings were splitting second-team reps between quarterbacks J.J. McCarthy and Carson Wentz as they try to decide who their backup to Kyler Murray will be. As McCarthy deals with an ankle issue, it's TBD if he will be able to play in their preseason finale. Head coach Kevin O'Connell on Wednesday on the importance of McCarthy getting more reps.
11: I think these reps are still so important. I know, you know, we look at all this as such a big picture thing all the time, but I still look at these reps for a young player as really important. And he's had a really good offseason and a good training camp, and I still think these reps are important for him to go out there and move the ball and move the team, put the ball in the end zone. And that's the goal.
10: J.J. McCarthy, despite Kevin O'Connell saying he had a really good offseason, will no longer be a member of the Vikings before the end of the 2026 regular season. Tell me why I'm wrong.
1: I think you're right, because I think he wants to get out of there.
7: Yeah, but where? Where's he going to go? I think
1: Atlanta?
10: Atlanta!
1: Atlanta?
7: Yeah, but that, I mean, look, the problem is, what's he nursing right now?
10: Ankle.
7: Exactly. Availability. He's never available.
1: Yeah.
7: He's never available. That's the problem. We don't know who he is. We still don't know who he is in the National Football League because he hasn't been available. He's like the white tiger at the zoo, right? You know he exists, but you don't get to see him very often. And so every once in a while when you go to the zoo and you see the white tiger, you're like, oh, that's cool. And then you're like, hey, I'm going to bring my kids so they can see the white tiger. And then you hype it up and tell him what the white tiger looks like. And when you get there, guess what? The white tiger's inside chilling. He ain't coming out for the day.
1: But he's a number one first round pick. So that White Tiger, you still going to go to see him, whether he's going to be out there or not. Number one picks, first-round quarterbacks always get a second chance. So he will get another crack at it.
12: Yeah, but
1: I just don't think
12: year.
1: It'll be in with the Vikings.
7: No, it won't be. But I don't see him getting moved before this season gets wrapped up and him being somewhere else. That's why I think he gets moved in the offseason, 2027.
1: Oh, I get he won't make it to 2027 on that roster, you know, in the summer.
7: Yeah, that's what I mean.
1: Yeah, I'm with you with that. But who knows if somebody calls them this offseason, especially if they're going to put him third string, you can't have a first-round pick quarterback third string. That's just embarrassing. So they might want to move him.
10: You mentioned white tigers are rare. That's why the Cincinnati Bengals only wear their white Bengals uniforms. Usually once a season. They're actually whipping them out twice this upcoming season. Okay. Useless fun fact. Last week, the Bears and Bengals held a joint practice in Cincinnati, and a big emphasis coming out of the practice was the play of new Bengals defensive tackle Dexter Lawrence. Here's what Chicago head coach Ben Johnson had to say about the challenges of going up against Lawrence.
13: He's a menace. I mean, it's he's an issue. That's been the case for a number of years. I mean, I remember being in a joint practice setting with him a couple years ago, and he wrecks practice. You know, that's what he does. When you face a player like that, and you know you're going to a game, you certainly do need to make sure it's you limit the number of times anybody has a one-on-one with him, because he's a special individual.
10: Dexter Lawrence will finish top five in Defensive Player of the Year voting. Tell me why I'm wrong.
7: Oh, he's going to have to really bounce back from last year. I mean, he had a really down year last year.
1: I'm going to say you're wrong because he won't have enough sacks. You know, and I think there are going to be some guys that play off the edge that are going to have a bunch of top five.
7: I mean, I feel like top five is achievable, but you're right. He's going to have to have those big impact plays, and he's going to have a huge bounce back from last year. Last year, I know he was kind of compromised, but he only got a half a sack.
1: Yeah, he's going to need like 12 sacks, you know, to get in that top five.
7: Yeah, no, I'm with you. Yeah, I don't. You're wrong because he's not gonna have the numbers. There you go. I like that. That'll work. That'll work.
1: I sold you, huh?
7: Yeah, you did. You sold me on going back to the zoo and looking for the white tiger, even though I know damn well he ain't gonna be there because he only shows up once every blue moon. You know what I mean? Like, and I still fell for the banana tailpipe. All right. Emmett told me just give it one more try. The white tiger will be there. Nope. Just an absolute waste of my time. But the Bengals are not a waste of any of our time, and we'll actually focus in on them next. We know Dexter Lawrence is there. We know Joe Burrow's there, and Ja'Marr Chase sounds like he's okay. But are the Bengals are okay? They're next on Game Night on ESPN Radio and the all-new ESPN app.
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1: 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The Cincinnati Bengals.
2: This is Ben Baby covering the Cincinnati Bengals, and the storyline doesn't get any bigger than this. Can Cincinnati make the most of a make-or-break season? Because quarterback Joe Burrow made it very clear. This has to be the year the Bengals are Super Bowl contenders again. The last time that happened was in 2022 when Cincinnati lost in the AFC Championship game. Since then, Cincinnati has missed the playoffs in each of the last three seasons, and this offseason, the front office did everything they could to fix that. They went out and made a ton of moves, including trading for Pro Bowl defensive tackle Dexter Lawrence. Cincinnati feels like it has the roster to go and make a deep run. And if that doesn't happen, this franchise could be headed in a lot of different directions next offseason.
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3: I'm not the smartest guy in the world, but when I think about the Cincinnati Bengals, there's two things that pop in my mind that they need to have to achieve the ultimate goal. Health and defense. That's all it is for me. Health and defense. If they're healthy and their defense comes to play, they could be a real deal team. We know Joe Burrow. We know Ja'Marr Chase. We know T. Higgins. We know that they can get it done from an offensive standpoint. But what is the defense going to look like in 2026? It's game night here on ESPN Radio on the all-new ESPN app. SiriusXM Channel 80 and TuneIn. 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He's Emmett Golden. I'm Q Myers. Do they have it? Do they have what it's going to take to be able to take that next step this year?
4: They have it. Will they have it all season long? Also a little concerned about the offensive line as well. When you say health, right, to me that equals offensive line, because we're basically talking about the health of Joe Burrow. Really, right. Nobody.
3: And he only played, eight games last season.
4: Right. And they don't have a chance at all if Joe isn't out there. And it also feels like this is a make-or-break year for Burrow with the Bengals. Because if things go left and, you know, he doesn't feel supported enough, I think you hear some rumblings about Joe wanting to get out of there next offseason. You know, so I think that's on the table.
3: I don't get that sense. I don't see Joe Burrow. I mean, I don't know. Maybe I'm wrong. I've heard that conversation plenty of times. When's Joe Burrow going to have enough and want to get out? I don't see that. I feel like that this is the ship that Joe built. You know what I'm saying? Like, it just kind of feels like he built it. Now he's got to ride in that bad boy and help get it where it needs to go. Obviously, they've been to the Super Bowl. They didn't finish the job, but they've been there. They bring in Sexy Dexy. They bring in Boye Mafe. They bring in Brian Cook. They bring in Jonathan Allen. They bring in Kyle.

0: depends on what it looks like.
1: Okay.
0: Well, you know, if he gets hurt like, again. If he's, yeah, exactly. Look, if he gets hurt again and plays in, you know, 8, 9, 10 games, I'm going to say, look, that's just who he is.
1: Yeah.
0: You know, yeah. And I'm basically Anthony Davis there anyway.
1: Yeah.
0: Right?
1: Right, yeah.
0: So that's what it feels like. But for this argument, we'll say that he's healthy. Is the defense going to step up to the plate? Here's Joe Burrow talking about that defense and if they're good enough to actually win the Super Bowl.
2: Yeah, I certainly think so. I think, you know, we have to step up and make something happen this year. We're working really hard for it. The urgency is very high in the locker room. You can feel it. It's palpable. You know, like I said, we have to be more consistent on offense. We have to, you know, our standard is so high, but it's so high because of what we've done and what we can do. And so I'm going to continue to push that, and we're going to keep getting better and see where we're at week one, but... You know, I'm so excited for
1: him. Yeah, maybe he won't, you know, say, hey, I need to get up out of here. But I feel like there'd have to be some type of change if you don't make the playoffs 4 years in a row. The one thing is, I'm not sure how many years Taylor has. I think he has one more year on his contract. The Brown family doesn't typically fire anybody with years left on their contract. So they kind of have built the team, but it just hasn't worked out over the past 3 years. Some's got to give at some point, or we'll just talk about the Bengals in a whole different aspect.
0: Yeah, so they definitely need to get that defense where it needs to be. Joey B needs to stay healthy. I will say this. Pretty cool story coming from the Cincinnati Bengals. And I don't know how far this is going to go or what this is going to, you know, matter at the end of the day, if it's going to be a big difference maker. Wide receiver is a pretty good and well-oiled machine when it comes to the Cincinnati Bengals. But they have a new one, and I'm kind of fond of his last name, Myers. Dante Myers, right? And even though he spells it M-E-Y-E-R-S, I won't hold that against him. But this is a pretty cool story. A zero-star recruit out of high school. Played football originally at Presbyterian College in South Carolina at the FCS level. Entered the transfer portal after 2 years in the spring of 2020. Committed to Delta State and played the 2021 and 2022 seasons there. Went undrafted in 2023. Invited to rookie camp with the Falcons. Didn't make it past minicamp. Spent 2023 living with his parents, training, and driving for Uber Eats and DoorDash, which I kind of wish I had right now. He then went to a tryout for the CFL's Rough Riders and was offered a contract. But 2024 season was derailed by a broken hand, had a separated shoulder, required surgery, broke out in 2025, 65 catches, over 1,000 yards, 8 touchdowns for the Rough Riders, and helped them win the Grey Cup. And that all led to him signing a deal with the Bengals this January. And on Wednesday, Myers and Joe Burrow spent nearly 40 minutes after practice working on throws and routes. It was a first preseason game when Burrow mentioned that he invited Myers to a throwing session the week before training camp. Turns out Myers was actually still in Georgia, but he made the drive to join Burrow the following day. So why did Myers go ahead and make that decision to drive on out there and join Joe Burrow? Here he is.
3: I feel like to let him know I'm committed, you know, whatever it takes. Whether I got to fly, whether I got to drive, or quarterback says I'm going to throw, I'm ready to work, you know. I feel like I'm not going to let him out working, you know. So he's ready to throw, I'm ready to catch.
4: What's it like to get a text from Joe Burrow, you know, saying, hey, can you be here in less than 24 hours?
3: It feels like, yes. I'll be there. I'll make it work. I'll move other things around. Yeah. Top priority.
1: Hey, that's the grind right there.
0: That's awesome.
1: You know, that's the grind. That's the difference. And I don't know, but like, I don't know if he's going to make this roster or what's going to go on. But whatever he does, he'll be successful in life.
0: Well, I just love the fact that he's willing to do whatever and show that I'm willing to do whatever, right? I mean, that's going to go a long way, whether that makes it with Cincinnati, if that makes it with someone else, if that makes it in some other adventure. But you want to talk about a dude who has gone through it, a zero-star recruit out of high school. I say it all the time, and you know, covering when I was in Texas, I was covering Texas high school football, and a lot of times you look at the stars, oh, this guy's a 4-star, this guy's a 5-star. Man, it don't matter about the stars.
1: Nope.
0: Right?
1: Don't matter at all.
0: It's nice to have them. It's nice to get that recruitment. It's nice to, you know, get all the accolades and everything and be that blue chip guy that's going to go take it to the next level. But once you get there and you get in that locker room, man, all our stars look the same.
1: Yeah, there's a remember Air Nolan? And I believe he was a guy that was a five-star, might have been a four-star, but it was a quarterback. He's been all over. He's transferred all over the place, still can't get on the field for any of the colleges he's been at.

0: and he was highly touted. So it ain't where you from is where you pay rent.
1: There's no doubt about that. He's Emmett Golden. I'm Q Myers. 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

0: This is SportsCenter.
1: Golden, say goodbye to the Pro Bowl game beginning in 2026. 88 players will be named to the NFL's Pro Bowl class in late December with no replacement selections. There will be no AFC versus NFC game going forward, but selected players will be invited in person to celebrate in Los Angeles during the traditional Pro Bowl weekend. In other news in the NFL, the league and the Players Association are also increasing the focus on dangerous on-field violations beginning this season. Players who commit three violations from a group of five will receive an automatic one-game suspension. In the NBA, Jonathan Kuminga finally has a home. The free agent wing has agreed to a two-year, $12.4 million contract with the Minnesota Timberwolves, according to his agent Aaron Turner and ESPN's Sham Sharania. In college football, the SEC has taken a firm stance on former professional athletes returning to their programs. The SEC schools say that if you bring back a former NFL, NBA, or WNBA player, you will face significant penalties under the new policy. This was approved by all 16 members. In the WNBA, only two games tonight. Earlier tonight, the Valkyries beat the Suns 89-64, and right now the Storm lead the Tempo 85-75, about a minute left in that game. On the Major League Baseball, the Blue Jays beat the Royals 3-0. The Brewers down the Mets 8-1, and the Braves walk it off against the Dodgers 6-5. Coming up, more game night with Q Myers and myself, Emmett Golden, right here on ESPN Radio.
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2: Well, maybe this is a scenario where the Falcons reach out to the Browns and give up something low level for the rights to Dylan Gabriel.
3: Yeah, and I don't even know if it's Gabriel, but it'll probably be a guy like that. That's on somebody's roster.
2: Ooh, Shador, huh? So you're offering up Shador to the ATL.
3: Nah, I don't.
2: They would love that. A Sanders in back in the ATL? Oh, my goodness.
3: Q, they would love it.
2: I'm stirring it up.
3: But listen when I tell you.
2: I know. I already know where you're going. I'm just stirring it up, man. I'll be in
3: Kevin messy,
2: man.
3: Stefanski? My fault, a man. Bigger Dylan Gabriel fan than he is Shador Sanders fan.
2: I'm just being messy, man. That's just what I do.
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2: So the question here, Emmett, is it better to be messy Q, or old ass Q?
3: What about a messy old ass Q?
2: That could be for multiple reasons. Right, that could mean that I had some dairy products and things went wrong.
3: Yeah, that's bad. Yeah.
2: I'll just leave it at that. It's a family show, and we'll move on here on Game Night on ESPN Radio, the all-new ESPN app, SiriusXM Channel 80, and TuneIn. We are presented by Progressive Insurance. He's Emmett Golden. I'm Q Myers. Things are getting a little bit messy in college football. Come on, let's get back to just the games. Let's get back to the action on the field, because as I mentioned, man, it is getting messy, right? Players trying to go from the NFL to back to college, trying to get that one extra year. All of a sudden, the 5-5 is approved and everything. All the wheels fall off. Like, okay, it's open time. It's the wild, wild west. Mm-hmm. Like, go ahead, everything goes. So the Big Ten says, nah, not in our conference. The SEC says, nah, not in our conference. And, oh, by the way, we're going to put some real stiff penalties in place if coaches try to do it. And now the Big 12 athletic directors have also unanimously agreed to ban professionals from returning in all sports. That's what ESPN's, or sources told ESPN's Pete Thamel on Wednesday, which is falling in line with the Big Ten and the SEC. Now all we're waiting on is the ACC, and they're waiting to have their policies formalized.
3: Yeah, you know, they're going to end up following suit. What I do love is the SEC stood on business because they actually put punishments in writing. You know, the other conferences just was like, it's outlawed, it's banned. Nobody said, well, what if we ignore the ban?
2: Right.
3: Like, what are you going to do? And the SEC said, well, if you do it, your head coach will be suspended half the season. We will step on, we'll tax half of your program's budget. And college football, that's the biggest budget of them all. And if you lose half your budget, I mean, that's devastating to a program. You know, so and then you would lose league voting rights as well. So it's not necessarily a death sentence. It's pretty close to it, though.
2: Yeah, no, it really is. Here's Pete Thamel, ESPN College Football Insider. He was on SportsCenter at 6 o'clock talking about those SEC new rules and how they're different from the other conferences.
4: One of the unique aspects of their decision was that they had probably the stiffest punishments that we've seen so far. A head coach would be suspended for half the team's games. There's a fine involved if you bring back a player from the NFL, for example, that would be half of that sports program's budget. Greg Sankey himself has autonomy to make decisions, and the institution would have their voting rights revoked in matters of the SEC. So these are significant penalties, and they come at a time when the players who, under a temporary restraining order, were set to be eligible at places including LSU are expected to still pursue their eligibility there. So it's interesting that TRO comes down this week. The SEC presidents make their stand. Notably, it was 15-0. LSU abstained from voting when it came to the penalties. So we'll see in the upcoming days if those athletes, not LSU, those athletes file again in Baton Rouge for an amended TRO to continue to pursue their eligibility.
3: This is where it's confusing to me. Okay, they're going to do this and continue to go after their eligibility. Mm-hmm. School has already started. Right. It's too late to enroll for the fall semester. So what are you going to do? Because as I understand it, you must be enrolled at a school to participate in the sports of that school. You can't just be like, yeah, I'm not in school, but I'm going to go play college football. It doesn't necessarily work like that. So that's what I'm interested in. Okay, if the court says you can, how are you going to enroll? And the season for some teams start on Saturday.
2: Man, I'll tell you this. I don't want to hear about no more court hearings. Mm-hmm. You know what I mean? Like, I'm so tired. And it just feels like, as you hear Pete Thamel talk about TRO, temporary restraining orders, right? Those are achieved where? In court. So it's just another court hearing after another court hearing. This is, and I can't remember who coined it, so I can't give him credit for it. But instead of classes, we're talking about courtrooms. You know what I mean? Like, I'd much rather talk about classes than courtrooms. It's just a shame, man. It's too much. Right, and if they're going through all this to just get on the gridiron, and I get it, there's money involved and all that, but man, way too many. I get a headache thinking all these court cases. At one point, it was like, all right, Zeke Elliott was going back to court all the time to try to get, you know, to get that TRO so he could play with the Cowboys when he was going through his thing. Now it's like everybody's going to court for every single thing.
3: Let's go all the way back to Maurice Claret.
2: Yes.
3: Right? Maurice Claret was in court trying to get his eligibility. And it's insane how much college sports has changed. I think about there were guys at Ohio State that got free tattoos, and it cost Jim Tressel his job. Now guys
2: it
3: are
2: costs
3: getting
2: those guys their job, their spot
3: their
2: college.
3: Eligibility.
2: I mean, Terrell Pryor had to literally go to the supplemental draft because he exchanged his jersey for free tattoos. Like, think about that and think about where we're at right now.
3: Yeah, it's totally changed. And look, I don't mind players getting paid. They should get paid. Right. You know, it's a job. Trust me. You know, you had a son that was a college athlete. I had a son that was a college athlete. It's a full-time job.
2: Right.
3: You can't go out and work and make money. So they should get paid. I think a kid should be able to transfer, maybe not five times, right? I do think you should be able to transfer. I don't believe that you can just keep playing college football whether you're in school or not forever.
2: Right.
3: Like that I don't think that's cool. And I'm glad that although the NCAA can't stop anybody from doing it, it feels like these conferences certainly can.
2: Well, and the NFL is saying, oh, and by the way, you're not trying to come back either, right? The memo obtained by ESPN from the NFL informed its clubs on Wednesday, any player who returns to the college ranks will be prohibited from signing with the NFL team this season. All this sounds silly. I'm not the only one who thinks it's silly. Sean McVay, Rams head coach, he also kind of summarized how silly this sounds. Check it out.
0: Yeah, I can't even comprehend this stuff. Yeah, it's wild. I don't know enough about it other than the fact that guys that can be in NFL camps, if it doesn't go down for them, they can go back to college. I mean, that I feel like I took a freaking gummy. It's true. I mean, I'm looking at this stuff. I'm like, surely that's not real. But I just try to stay in my lane. But I would say it's very unique and it's very different. You know, it's wild. That's what I would say.
3: Yeah, and I think you don't want guys bouncing back and forth. And listen, you're either a professional or you're playing in college, and, you know, and let the chips fall. Either you're good enough to make it to the pros or you're not, and there's no shame in not being good enough to get to the professional level. That's all good. But at some point, your career is going to come to an end. And I don't like what would stop a freshman from a college freshman from finding out he's not going to play and go, well, I want to go back to high school.
2: Right.
3: You know, like where the slope is slippery, right? If you want to just let guys do it in college, why would it stop somebody from doing it in high school?
2: Yeah, it's just, it's really, it's tough, man. And I get it. It's a business now. It's not about, you know, the warm and fuzzy feeling of college. And, you know, but there was a time when you looked at college football, even high school football. There was a time when there are certain guys that get to a certain level, they play their last game in high school, and it's emotional, but it's part of their journey. It's part of their, you know, it's part of their story. It's what they did. It's like we're watching the Little League World Series. All these guys ain't going to go and play in the major leagues, right?
3: Right.
2: We see all these guys that are playing, but this is part of their story. They made it to the Little League World Series. They might even go win the whole thing. That's part of their story. It's great. So high school, same thing. Some guys get to college, and they're phenomenal college athletes, but they're not good enough to get to the pros.
3: Right.
2: So it's just, man, it's I don't know. It's taking so much from it. It's almost like, oh, well, I can't make it any further, so I'm just going to stay here and hover. I'm going to make some money, and this guy's not going to be able to play because, oh, by the way, I'm actually in that spot right now.
3: Yeah, and I think everybody is caught up in fair, and I'm all about things being fair. But at a certain point, you got to learn a valuable lesson. I learned it when I was very young. Life ain't fair. Right? So, hey, maybe you don't get to go back. You had an opportunity. You did what you did. Like, you're talking about guys that were in an NFL training camp.
2: Right.
3: That's a gigantic accomplishment.
2: Yes.
3: That's huge. Exactly. Whether you make it to the 53 or not, that's a huge thing. You made it there, and it starts to feel like, oh, I'm not going to make it, so let me run back to college? Right. I'm just not a fan of that.
2: Well, and I'll tell you this, and everyone who's a lot smarter than me has said this is going to be a one-off thing. We're not going to see this next year. Don't have to worry. And as soon as they start playing games this year, then that whole conversation is going to go away. I'm with you, and I hope so.
3: Yeah.
2: We'll see. He's Emmett Golden. I'm Q Myers. It's Game Night here on ESPN Radio. Utah, big-time college program, but now they don't have their coach, Kyle Whittingham. He's in Ann Arbor. So how do they fare next? We'll hear about it here on Game Night on ESPN Radio and the all-new ESPN app.
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0: presented by Progressive Insurance, and we just waxed poetically how excited we are for the college football season to return. We'll see a lot of games coming up this weekend in action, so why not talk about some of the action on the field? And to help us do that right now, Jonathan Hall, Utah linebacker, joins us. And Jonathan, you spent your entire career there at Utah, which is rare. So what has kept you there at Utah?
1: For sure. Man, the first thing first, I'll say the coaches was one of the biggest impact on me staying, for sure. And then the second thing was the fans here are just incredible. And it felt like something that I couldn't leave.
2: Yeah, I definitely get that. You also recently had a transition when it comes to your head coach. What was that like, and how are you feeling about Morgan Scaly right now?
1: Right. Yes, that was a smooth transition for me because my linebacker coach got promoted to defensive coordinator, and the defensive side, we already had our culture installed already. So kind of for me, it was already a pretty smooth change, I will say, for sure.
2: You know, so being there for as long as you've been there, you know, your whole career, and having that relationship with your linebacker coach, then being the DC, do you kind of look at it to take it upon yourself for the new guys that come in? I would say freshmen, but I don't know how many freshmen pop up nowadays. There's usually a lot of guys in the portal, but do you kind of take it upon yourself to show guys the ropes?
1: Yeah, for sure, man. I feel like coming back this year, I wanted to work on being the leader and being more talkative and giving guys juice and energy. I feel like I've been doing that right now, so I just feel like I got to improve on that for sure. But I'd say that was one of my biggest goals for this off season and this season coming up, for sure.
2: He's Jonathan Hall, Utah linebacker. This is Game Night on ESPN Radio. So Utah went from 5-7 in 2024 to 11-2 in 2025. What were the biggest changes that allowed you guys to make that big of a jump?
1: Yeah, for sure. That first year we had some injuries and a lot of team-wide problems and things of that nature, but we practiced the same. We was still a family. We still fought the same. Everything like that it just didn't work out our way. So that next year coming, we really worked on just almost improving everything, just officer-wise, just defensive-wise, everybody coming together as a collective, understanding and knowing how to practice against each other so injuries like that can be prevented and stuff like that, whatever the case may be. So I definitely feel like we was more cautious and things of that nature, and we knew what we need to improve on for sure.
2: And what is the goal for this season for you guys?
1: Our goal is playoffs, for sure. Playoffs and then a natty.
2: I feel that why are you doing it if that ain't the goal, right? I'm sure everybody wants
1: right,
2: to do that.
1: Exactly.
2: Yeah, I also read that you went from safety to linebacker. Was that like a growth spurt thing? Was it, you know, maybe coaches identifying that you'd be, you know, better maybe around the line of scrimmage? What kind of made that change for you?
1: I'd say we had some injuries go down in a linebacker room right before the season started. And then they asked me, like, hey, how do you feel about this? And I was kind of skeptical. They asked me previously before, and I was still skeptical and things of that nature. And then right before the season, they ended up moving me, and then I really didn't enjoy it at the time. And then I got out there in the first game, and I ended up making me a play, and then that kind of completely changed my whole mindset and how I go about things and things like that. So I'd definitely say me moving over was a big change and a big improvement of my career.
2: I always like to ask our guests when we have an opportunity to have them on, because all you guys started, you know, in high school with goals to get a scholarship, Division I, whatever it was. What advice would you give to a high school linebacker, high school safety right now on what they should do if they want to get to that next level and obtain a scholarship?
1: Right, for sure, man. I will say, first thing first is get yourself the best you can possibly be, whether it's that in the training room, whether it's that field work, whatever the case may be, I'll say get yourself at your peak. And then I'll say it's just about film and tape. What do you do out there on the game field, and how do you play, how do you move, and things like that. So I'd definitely say get in that film room, study, and for sure make plays.
2: It's as simple as that. Well, Jonathan, thank you so much for joining us tonight. We appreciate you making some time for us.
1: Thank you. I appreciate you. Thank you so much.
0: Jonathan Hall, Utah linebacker with us here on Game Night on ESPN Radio on the all-new ESPN app. That's all I do is make plays, man.
2: Hey, I hear you, man.
0: Put the best plays on film, man. You know, you go ahead and put the plays on film, and you let the rest do it for you. Right?
2: Let the chips fall. I'm with you. That's all it is.
0: I'll tell you what, man. Utah, who's ranked 21 in the AP preseason top 25 poll, they're a program every single year that I pay attention to and say, man, they're going to be there when it's all said and done. Just, you know how well they've been coached. This year is so wild. It's been 21 seasons with Kyle Whittingham at the helm. Now he's there in Michigan. Right. It's going to be so weird to see Utah not coached by that dude. For as long as I can remember, he's been their head coach.
2: Yeah, that will be weird. It'll also be strange seeing him up in Michigan as well. Mm-hmm. You know, it's been – how do you feel about this? He was asked about Ohio State. And you know Ohio State, Michigan, bitter rivals, one of the greatest rivalries in sports.
0: Right.
2: And he said, I don't hate them. You know, I guess we got to beat them. But,
0: he's not born and bred through and through that rivalry. Right
2: for
0: now.
2: Sure. Right. For sure. Yeah. So I appreciate the honesty. Mm-hmm. I don't feel like it went over well with the Michigan.
0: It never
2: fans.
0: Does. It never yeah. does. Like if you're a new coach, I think on any level, and your hated rival by the fans is not hated by that new incoming coach. I can't remember what team it was that Pete Carroll was talking about last year. I want to think maybe it was the Chiefs, and he said, I don't hate the Chiefs. I hate every team that we're playing. So, you know, something to that extent. I don't really remember what it was, but I remember, man, people called me all afternoon long. I was like, he doesn't respect the rivalry. He doesn't understand what it's all. He's not a real Raider. Like, it's hard because fans and alums and all that, they bleed that. Right.
2: Michigan they expect you to walk in the door and feel
0: exactly.
2: that way.
0: Exactly.
2: Yeah.
0: So they expect you to walk in the door and hell on wheels. Like, hey, man, it's all about us. Forget them. You know, and certain coaches lean into that. And that's how they get everyone fired up, right? That's how they get, you know, the alum and everyone on their side. Some coaches are like, hey, I'm just here to do my job. I'm here to, you know, get us going in the right direction. I'm not going to spend too much energy with them, at least not right now. I just want to make sure I'm doing the best thing for the program, which is also not a bad thing. But it just doesn't get the fans and the alum and all that on your side.
2: Yeah, he'll hate Ohio State soon enough. Yeah, yes. Because once they spank that backside once or twice,
0: dang.
2: And all of a sudden.
0: Whoa, hold know, up, man. Hold on. Hold up there, player. Hold up. What if Michigan wins? Wow, where'd that come from?
2: It's over. I don't. You see Michigan and think they're going to do anything?
0: Dang.
2: What are you saying, man?
0: I mean, I'm just saying. Why you got to come out so strong against – what did Michigan ever do to you?
2: Man,
0: you didn't go to Ohio State. Your wife did.
2: I know. So I'm a
0: – you're not alum by association.
2: Hey, I've spent a lot of time on that campus,
0: look,
2: man.
0: Look, man, I yell Roll Tide all the time, but you don't hear me barking down nobody Auburn's tree and talking too much trash to Georgia fans. Like, I get it. But, I mean, I'd be out of pocket if I was popping off like that. I ain't got no ties to them.
2: I'm in pocket. OH! No.
0: Oh, no. OH, oh, no. How about that? Unbelievable. This guy's firing slugs already. He's Emmett Golden. I'm Q Myers. I didn't go that direction. What direction are the Falcons going to go when it comes to QBs? ESPN Radio.
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2: I'm Emmett Golden. In college football, the SEC has taken a firm stance on former professional athletes returning to their programs. SEC schools that bring back former NFL, NBA, or WNBA players will face significant penalties under a new policy that was approved by the conference's 16 members. The penalties include half a season suspension for the coach involved, a fine equal to 50% of the sport's annual budget, and a loss of league voting rights. According to ESPN's Pete Thamel, the SEC's chancellors and presidents voted 15-0 to approve the penalties, with LSU abstaining. The policy banning professional athletes from returning to the SEC programs passed unanimously, 16-0. In the NFL, the Pro Bowl games are officially gone away. Beginning in 2026, 88 players will be named to the Pro Bowl class in late December with no replacement selections. There will be no AFC versus NFC game, but selected players will be invited to an in-person celebration in Los Angeles during the traditional Pro Bowl weekend. Let's take a look at some scores in the WNBA. The Valkyries beat the Sun 89-64. The Storm rain on the Tempo 90-78. And in Major League Baseball, the Rangers fall to the White Sox 10-4. The Orioles beat the Cardinals tonight 8-7. And the Athletics, Q's A's, beat the Twins 7-4. Speaking of Q, Q Myers and myself, Emmett Golden, coming up with more game night straight ahead.
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0: Is there any chance that there could be a quarterback on a roster that may not be that starting quarterback for a certain team that Atlanta says, you know what? He's better than that guy, and he's better than that guy. I feel like that there's a world where they're looking right now, not through the waiver wire, but they're looking through the current rosters. Well, what do you think about that quarterback? Yeah. Well, he's second on the depth chart there. What if he's first here?
2: Kevin Stefanski really liked Dillon Gabriel, right? That's why he was drafted in the third round just a year ago. And right now, we don't know what in Cleveland, we don't know what Dillon Gabriel's future is. It's obviously somebody who Kevin Stefanski likes that very well could be waived.
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0: What a concept right there. A lot of quarterbacks on a lot of rosters across the league, but cut down day is coming up on Sunday. Could the Falcons or others have some interest in one of these other quarterbacks to bring them into their organization? It's Game Night here on ESPN Radio. The all-new ESPN app, SiriusXM, Channel 80, and TuneIn. 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He's Emmett Golden. I'm Q Myers. And Emmett, all I could think of while I was listening back to that little sound right there, and we had that earlier on in the show here on Game Night on ESPN Radio, all I could think of is Evan Cohen on Unsportsmanlike that says, Kevin Stefanski, he is in Atlanta. He was in Cleveland when they drafted Dillon Gabriel in round number 3. He's a big fan of Gabriel, much more a fan of him than he is Shedeur Sanders. And Michael Penix, he was not there when he was drafted. He gave maybe Tua Tagovailoa a 1-year deal to see what he has. It's not working out. Tua's got to play on Friday. So Kevin Stefanski and the Atlanta Falcons call up the Cleveland Browns, Andrew Berry, someone that Kevin Stefanski knows very well, and says, give me this. Let me give you this for Dillon Gabriel. Who says no?
2: I've known Evan Cohen for a long day, at least 16 years. That was pretty. The cadence was wow. That was a good Evan Cohen. The cadence was very good.
0: I'm just saying, can you not hear him saying that? And then what's worse, I think it makes sense. And it might not just be specifically Dillon Gabriel, but I think the Falcons might be in position to do that with a lot of these quarterbacks if you start looking up and down the roster. And the good thing is, as we start to throw these ideas out there, we have someone that does look up and down the roster. She goes by the name of Sister Sledge. Sister Sledge, help us out here.
14: You know what's funny? This is the second time, I think, in the past week and a half that I actually looked at all the quarterback depth charts.
0: See?
14: In the NFL.
2: Yeah, we have a crazy life because we're the only people that does stuff like that.
0: That's what you call dedication.
2: Yeah, we are the only people that do things like that.
14: So the Jets, it seems like Cade Klubnik or Brady Cook is going to be their backup. They also do have Bailey Zappe around, though. Yeah. He has some experience starting in the NFL.
0: Yeah, I have no interest there.
2: Yeah,
0: I would make a hard pass on Bailey Zappe.
2: Yeah, I will tell you this, though. Bailey Zappe's been on a lot of rosters in the NFL.
0: That's why I would make a hard pass on him.
2: Yeah, so he could very well end up on Atlanta's roster and somebody else's this year.
0: But see, for Atlanta, they got to find someone that they feel like may be having a chance to actually start. Not a guy that he's been around, he's been a journeyman, and you know, he does what he's supposed to do, and you can count on him to at least, you know, be in the playbook and be ready if, in fact, his number gets called. That's not what they're looking for. They got a couple of those guys. They're just not good enough.
14: So the Patriots currently have Tommy DeVito as their backup, but they also drafted Baron Morton out of Texas Tech in the 7th round of the draft. Apparently, he also punts. I don't know if you guys saw that this past weekend. Their punter got hurt. And Morton was the guy who went out there and punted. So, hey, they used a 7th-round pick on him. If the Patriots feel comfortable with Morton, how about Tommy DeVito as an option for the Falcons?
2: He was hot for like 3 games, right? A couple years ago, and then that was it.
0: He's the opposite of Mike Jones, right? Remember Mike Jones was, you know, back then you didn't want me, now I want you all on me. It's more like I was hot for a minute.
2: Now don't nobody want me.
0: It kind of went in reverse. I'm passing on Tommy DeVito as well. That's not the tree I'm barking up.
14: So the Steelers have Aaron Rodgers as their starter. Then they also have Will Howard and Drew Aller looking ahead to the future. And Mason Rudolph is still on the roster in Pittsburgh. Mason Rudolph, where is he on the viable candidates for other teams that need a starter?
0: You know, he's got starting experience.
2: Yeah.
0: You know?
2: Yeah. I mean, yeah.
0: He doesn't do anything for me, but he does have starting experience to the point of, you know, I can see worst case scenario. All right, that guy. I mean, I referenced this earlier when I said that the Raiders made a call to Cleveland last year and got Kenny Pickett, who had starting experience. They just refused to play him. So, again, worst case scenario, if they're a little short on the depth chart, I could see maybe a move for Mason Rudolph.
2: Yeah, Mason is the first guy where I'm like, maybe, to your point. Yeah. I'm not the biggest Mason Rudolph fan, but right. I know head coaches love a guy that has at least won a game or two in the NFL and has done it. So he may be an option for Atlanta.
14: The Colts, it seems like they actually are still deciding whether Anthony Richardson or Riley Leonard is going to be the backup to Daniel Jones. Richardson's going to play a lot in their final preseason game. So Anthony Richardson or Riley Leonard, either of those guys move the needle.
0: Look, Anthony Richardson and his ability, athletic ability, yes. Right, but he just he hasn't shown that he can stay on the field. He can stay healthy, and
14: I feel like he's just another Michael Penix Jr.
0: Yeah, except for he's more athletic. He's obviously could run a lot faster. He's probably got a Michael Penix has a really strong arm, but Anthony Richardson could run, as we know. But just can he play the quarterback position?
2: There it is.
0: He'll be somewhere else. It won't be Indy, but I don't think anyone's going to make a trade for him. They'll just wait for him to get released, if in fact that happens.
2: Especially with the thoughts of making him a starter.
0: Yes.
2: I think a fresh start and a starting over with a project, yes. I don't know if the Falcons would do it because I think they need somebody sooner than Anthony Richardson would be ready to help them out.
14: The Tennessee Titans have Mitchell Trubisky and Will Levis currently in camp. Will Levis says he's a starter. They also have Hendon Hooker around, so if they get rid of one of those guys, that's someone who could stay there. So Trubisky or Lewis, either of those guys moving the needle.
2: Nah. I would rather roll with Penix if he's healthy enough to play. So, nah, they don't do much for me.
14: The Dallas Cowboys have both Joe Milton and Sam Howell. Either of those two move the needle.
0: You know what Joe Milton does for me? And you know why? Because I'm still curious about who he is. But I see him in preseason action. I hear good things about him coming out of Dallas camp. I just don't know if that's training camp and preseason or if that is really something that can work in the National Football League. I mean, look, he was Hendon Hooker's backup.
2: Right.
0: Remember at Tennessee. And so he didn't get a ton of burn. I know he came out of college, and I remember seeing him at the scouting combine and hearing a lot of buzz about him. I'm curious about him. If I'm the Falcons, I wouldn't mind bringing him in as part of competition if I don't see what I want to see in Penix and Tua. I think Joe Milton's one to circle.
2: Yeah, Milton reminds me of Malik Willis. That there was there was just this
0: little something there.
2: Yeah, a little, and everybody was intrigued. You know, he has some talent. They have some skills. So I think Milton could be, as Q stated, I agree with him. You could bring him in to compete, and he might ultimately have a chance to win that job. So maybe he doesn't start the season, but I think he should be on the Falcons' radar.
0: Doing a little talent search here for the Atlanta Falcons on game night on ESPN Radio and the all-new ESPN Now. What quarterbacks are up next?
14: The Eagles have Tanner McKee, who's someone who people have seemed to like in recent years. They also still have Andy Dalton around. So, like, that's kind of part of this exercise, too, is, like, teams. Like, okay, the Eagles can move on from Tanner McKee because they have Andy Dalton could slide in as the backup instead.
2: Yeah, I don't have any interest in
0: that. I think Andy Dalton needs to stay in Philadelphia for sure, especially with this new offense that they're trying to learn. And he's got experience with, play action. But he's got all the experience. Andy Dalton's been there, done that. I think that's a real good security blanket there for Philadelphia, just in case anything were to happen with Jalen Hurts.
14: Not the backup for Chicago, but they do have Case Keenum there. 38-year-old.
0: I couldn't believe he's still in the league.
2: But I'll tell you this.
0: He's won some big games.
2: And Kevin Stefanski has worked with him. He was the backup to Baker Mayfield and won, I think he won two or three games with the Browns. I definitely remember him on a Monday night beating the Broncos in a Browns uniform. So there's some history there. And I know that Kevin likes him and believes that he can win some games with him. So that is, keep an eye on Case Keenum.
0: You know, the wild thing is if he actually ends up being a guy that they have to make a move for at 30, 38, as Sister Sledge just said. What does that tell you about who's in camp right now? I mean, look, he's got 80 games under his belt.
2: Mm-hmm.
0: That is just wild. And like I said, he's won some big games, especially when he was in Minnesota. Remember the one year he's in Minnesota, he turned that into a big free agent deal?
2: Yeah.
0: With Denver, right? Yeah. So that was a big deal. So yeah, I could see him being a guy for sure.
14: So the Saints probably have Spencer Rattler as their backup, and they also have Zach Wilson on the roster. That could make Zach Wilson disposable. Buccaneers supposedly really like rookie Jalen Daniels, not Jaden. Jalen. That could make Jake Browning disposable for the Buccaneers. Stetson Bennett there in L.A. with Ty Simpson with the Rams now also. And then the Seahawks, if they want to give Jalen Milroe the backup job, that could make Drew Lock available. Mm. So Zach Wilson, Jake Browning, Stetson Bennett, Drew Lock. Any of those names move the needle?
0: Drew Lock has experience. He's got some starts under his belt. He's shown that he could be a good quarterback. I'm interested, and I don't know who this guy is. You say all the time, Emmett, I yell roll time for no reason.
2: Right.
0: I thought Jalen Milroe was going to go back to school. He didn't. He ended up getting selected by the Seahawks. I'm intrigued by who he is because I don't know. So it's almost similar to Joe Milton. I don't know if these guys could be quarterbacks in the National Football League. I really don't. But I would have no problem going out and making a move, bringing him into camp and bringing him into my organization to see if I can get something for him, because at least you know these guys are young, they have some athletic ability, and you know that you feel like at least they can make the throws, and maybe they're untapped potential. I guess that's what I'm trying to say.
2: Yeah, I feel like if you go after Milroe, you're planning on him being your quarterback of the future.
0: Yeah.
2: Like, I think the Atlanta Falcons, knowing how good this next quarterback class is supposed to be in college, they want a guy that can come in, get the offense down fast, and make it happen.
0: I like that. I like that. Mm-hmm. That makes sense. So there you go. We did a little matchmaking there for the Atlanta Falcons. Hopefully they were taking notes just in case they don't like what they have in Tua, just in case they don't like what they have in Michael Penix. I like what I have in Emmett Golden. I'm Q Myers. It's game night here on ESPN Radio. If you did it big in the world of sports, you know we got it. And we'll highlight it next here on game night on ESPN Radio on the all-new ESPN app.
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1: Okay, all right.
0: You're supposed to let those things go, man. You see?
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0: It'd be your own people, man.
1: Right, right.
0: Unbelievable. He's Emmett Golden. I'm Q Myers. Unbelievable. It's game night here on ESPN Radio. The all-new ESPN app, SiriusXM Channel 80, and tune in. 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
0: We are all the way up, and we will start out this celebration in the WNBA. The Valkyries, the Sun. I've been telling you about Veronica Burton.
4: 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Burton peeks at the clock. Finds an angle. A bruise and a bucket. Jets for three at the line.
3: Nothing can stop me. I'm all the way up.
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0: You know, I saw a really cool little highlight film. Veronica Burton, her dad, is a longtime sportscaster. So she was being interviewed courtside. And I hate to say I don't remember the guy's name who was interviewing, but I don't. And anyway, her dad walked up and took over the interview and finished off the interview. How cool is that?
5: Yeah, that is awesome. That was really, really cool.
0: That is always something that I wanted to do. Like, I wanted to, you know, interview my son after the game or after he, you know, had a big game on the court or something like that. And, all right, courtside. Let's go down to courtside and talk to Q Myers.
1: No, I couldn't do it. Because I'd be boo-hooing. You know what I'm saying? I know me. I'd get so emotional, I couldn't do it. But that's an awesome moment for them, for sure.
0: I did it one time. I was interviewing him after some performance that he had, some game that he had played in. And I was like, now remember, I ain't your daddy. I ain't your daddy. And he was like, okay, okay. So don't talk to me like I'm Pops, right? Uh-huh. So.

0: 85. Joins some pretty good company here, Emmett. Don Mattingly and Aaron Judge.
1: Oh, that's pretty good.
0: Yeah.
1: Yes.
0: Yeah. Yeah. Yeah, I would think so.
1: Tough
0: I would
1: to do better
0: so.
1: Than that.
0: Exactly. The Yankees now have won 7 of the last 9 games. The Braves, the Dodgers, this is not a pitcher. This is Ha Song Kim.
2: Kim awaits the 3-2. Here it comes. There it goes. Line drive. Base it in the left. Here comes Thomas. He comes to the plate. The Braves win. Ha Song Kim mobbed out there on the bags. The man without a base hit since June steps into the batter's box as himself, steps out as Superman. And it's a 6-5 winner for the Braves. Unbelievable.
1: That walk off courtesy of 680 The Fan. The Braves beat the Dodgers 6-5.
0: My man said he ain't had a hit since June.
1: Jeez. And it's, man, we a couple days away from September.
0: Man, you know I'm trying to tell you. Kim with the lowest batting average, .066 at the time of the walk off hit in live ball era. That's the lowest batting average. A low ball, live ball era, that goes back to 1920. How about that?
1: So, yeah.
0: It's so funny, man. They did not sound confident in him. I did not sound confident in him. Mm-hmm. But he got it done, and the Braves get the dub over the Dodgers and are 4-1. Best record against the Dodgers in the National League. How about the White Sox and the Rangers? I know you're excited when any time the Rangers don't do well. Well, get excited, Emmett.
3: The 0-1. Hit in the air, out into right. It's way back there. It is gone. He's tied the club record. He has homered in 5 straight games. Tristan Peters makes it 6-2.
4: Nothing can stop me. I'm all the way up.
1: ESPN 1000 on the call. The White Sox beat the Rangers 10-4. The Rangers fall 2 games behind the Guardians for the last wild card spot in the AL.
0: He's Emmett Golden. I'm Q Myers. It's game night here on ESPN Radio as we're showing love to the ones that deserve it. The Brew Crew and the Mets. I wanted to see how the Brewers are going to bounce back. They made an error, made a mistake last night in extra innings, a bad throw that cost the Brewers the game, and the Mets were able to get it done. What did it look like tonight? Well, it's a lot different.
5: 1-2 pitch. Drilled into right. This is deep, way up, way back. Ben's watching it sail goodbye on a bomb by Bryce Terang. A 3-run blast and a huge one for the Brewers to break this game open in the 4th inning. There's the Bryce Terang power swing. It is 7-0 Milwaukee.
4: Nothing can stop me. I'm all the way up.
1: 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The Brewers blow out the Mets 8-1.
0: 82nd win of the season for Milwaukee guarantees their 6th consecutive winning season. Ties a franchise record set from 1978 to 1983. And the Brew Crew run the game despite starting pitcher Dustin May leaving after throwing only 1 pitch. First time since the Tigers, July 8th, 2005, to win despite their starting pitcher throwing only 1 pitch. So obviously there's something to pay attention to there, but the Brew Crew gets it done 8-1 over the Mets. Real quick, one more, the Phillies and the Mariners. How about Kyle Schwarber?
5: 2-2 pitch. Swung on, hit deep, right field on its way. That ball is gone. A mammoth 3-run home run for Kyle Schwarber, number 40 on the season. He leads the major leagues, and he has put the Phillies up 6-0 here in the 2nd inning.
4: Nothing can stop me. I'm all the way up.
1: 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The Phillies beat the Mariners tonight 6-0.
0: And for Schwarber, it's a 4th career 40 home run season. All of those have been with the Phillies. Ties Ryan Howard for the most in Phillies history. So shout out to Kyle Schwarber for another 40 home run season. He's Emmett Golden. I'm Q Myers. Coming up next, Sports Center all night here on ESPN Radio, the all new ESPN app, SiriusXM Channel 80, and tune in.
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23: Two of baseball's best square off in Atlanta.
22: 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The fly ball deep down the left field line. In pursuit, Hernandez to the corner. Up with a glove, makes the catch, and dropped it. He dropped the ball. Both runs will score. Braves take the lead.
23: Anything you can do, I can do too.
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22: 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That ball is gone. A mammoth three-run home run for Kyle Schwarber, number 40 on the season.
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26: 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It's time of that time of year where we go back to school. If they let you. That's straight ahead. Baseball. Well, they're not really in the playoff picture, but they certainly got us to notice them on Wednesday. Reds, Giants, San Francisco with three in the bottom of the eighth inning, and they would take a 9-3 lead to the ninth. But they played the ninth, and in the top for Cincinnati.
4: The 1-0, and Suarez swings. There's a high drive, deep left field. Back goes Hill at the track, at the wall. It is gone. Eugenio Suarez launches a grand slam out of here to left, and the Reds all of a sudden are right back in it within one.
10: Oh, baby.
4: Here's the 0-2 to Stevenson. Swing and a line drive over short, base hit. This will score McClain, and the Reds have come all the way back. They have scored seven times in the ninth and have taken a 10-9 lead. Swing and a miss. He struck him out. Got him with a split down and in, and that's it. The Reds somehow get off the mat. They rally in the ninth inning and beat the Giants 10-9.
26: A seven-run ninth inning for the Reds, 700 WLW. Cincinnati's first win when trailing by six or more entering the ninth inning since 1958. That was against the Cubs. It's their third win in franchise history when trailing by six or more entering the ninth. The Reds scoring seven in that ninth inning. They get the win over the Giants, who suffered their first loss in franchise history when leading by at least six going to the ninth inning. Speaking of dramatic wins, we had one in Atlanta. Braves hosting the Dodgers. L.A. scores a couple in the seventh inning to tie the game at five. That's the way it would still be in the ninth.
22: Kim awaits the 3-2. Here it comes. There it goes. Line drive. Base hit into left. Here comes Thomas. He comes to the plate. The Braves win. Ha-Sung Kim mobbed out there on the bags. The man without a base hit since June steps into the batter's box as himself, steps out as Superman, and it's a 6-5 winner for the Braves. Unbelievable.
26: 680 The Fan. Yeah, you heard that right. Ha-Sung Kim entered Wednesday's game 5 for 76, hitting 0-66. But he gets the pinch hit, walk-off RBI single, and the Braves get the 6-5 win over the Dodgers. They've won 4 of 5 against L.A. this season, their best of any National League team. They've won four straight against the Dodgers for the first time since 2023. They get their first walk-off win since June 20th against the Brewers, their first walk-off against the Dodgers since 2023. Closest division in baseball continues to be the AL West. Rangers and White Sox on Wednesday.
11: The 0-1. Hit in the air, out into right. It's way back there. It is gone. He's tied the club record. He has homered in five straight games. Tristan Peters makes it 6-2.
12: The 3-2 to Doyle.
11: Hit in the air a ton. Left center, way back there. Gone! A three-run homer. It's 10-2.
26: ESPN 1000. It would be a 10-4 win for the White Sox. Yes, Tristan Peters. Home run number 12 on the season. Five-game home run streak. Ties the longest in White Sox history. It's the ninth time it's happened in franchise history. White Sox get the win over the Rangers, who take their sixth straight road series loss. Rangers, though, remain a half game behind the Astros for first place in the American League West because the Yankees take care of Houston. Yankees, a 9-3 win over the Astros. They've won seven of their last nine. Amazon Prime with the call. Yankees 2.5 ahead of the Red Sox for the top wild card spot in the American League. But Yankees reliever Fernando Cruz, partially torn UCL in his right elbow, could require Tommy John surgery. The team making the announcement after placing him on the IL Wednesday afternoon. Even without the surgery, Cruz could miss the remainder of the season. SportsCenter all night, ESPN Radio, National League wild card. Not much separation for that third spot. Padres went into Wednesday with a one-game lead over Arizona for that third wild card spot. Padres and Pirates.
0: 0-1, Yates delivers, and Cronenworth lines it into right center. That's down at a base hit. Ravine rounding third. He's going to come in and score. Cronenworth into second base, an RBI double, and the Padres have added on. It's 3-0.
26: 97-3, the Fan. Padres, a 3-0 win over the Pirates, who, for the 15th time this season, are shut out. That's the most in Major League Baseball. Padres avoid being swept at home against the Pirates. Would have been the first time since 2003. Padres get the win, and with the win, they keep that lead over the Diamondbacks because Arizona was facing the Cubs.
0: Well struck to right off the bat of Lawler. Suzuki looking up. There it goes! Opposite field shot for Lawler, his third of the season. Diamondbacks strike first in the bottom of the sixth. It's 1-0.
26: They would get a 2-0 win over the Cubs. Arizona Sports 98.7 FM. Fourth shutout this month for the Diamondbacks. Tied for the most in the National League. Cubs have lost 5 of their last 7 games. Shutout for the 13th time this season. Pete Crow Armstrong led off the 6th with a double, moved to 3rd with 1 out, but was stranded there in a little bit of controversy. PCA pretty upset that a balk was not called while he was on 3rd base. As for that National League wild card picture, Padres, Diamondbacks still separated by a game for that 3rd spot. Who do we like, Padres or Diamondbacks? ESPN's Tim Kirchen.
1: I think the Padres are, you know, they didn't hit the first half of the season at all, and they've been demonstrably better offensively the second half. Fernando Tatis Jr. hit 5 homers the first half. He's got 12 in the second half. His OPS the second half is well over 300 points higher than it was the first half. Jackson Merrill had 10 homers the first half. He's already got 11, and his OPS is up just about 250 points. Plus, when they do get a lead, they have that monster bullpen with Mason Miller out there, and they upgraded at the trade deadline with Robbie Ray and Casey Mize. So I really like where the Padres are, and never forget, they are not intimidated by the Dodgers if they end up playing the Dodgers maybe in the postseason.
26: SportsCenter All Night, ESPN Radio, from baseball to football. Baseball has an all-star game. NFL, used to. What are we going to do with ourselves now with that weekend between Championship Sunday and the Super Bowl? There was a time we could kick back and watch the Pro Bowl. I remember those days. They are no more. Judy Batista from NFL.com.
25: The NFL effectively killed the Pro Bowl. No tackle football game, no flag football game, no skills competition, no Pro Bowl game anymore. This came after a series of conversations with players, including star players. It has been a source of frustration in the NFL how non-competitive the game was, so they are eliminating it. However, they are still going to honor the game's best players. They're going to name 88 Pro Bowlers, no alternates. The feeling was that the alternates really cheapened the process. Those players will be celebrated at a celebration in Los Angeles.
26: There will be Pro Bowl athletes, but no more Pro Bowl festivities. Earlier on ESPN Radio, Gabe Neitzel and Mark Zeno.
10: We've all kindly, waited for this moment to utter the line from Christmas Vacation and Uncle Lewis.
13: Well, at least it's out of its misery.
10: Because that's where we were with the Pro Bowl, right? Now it goes back to a Pro Bowl meaning something, that they're only going to take 88 total players, 44 from each conference, and when you divvy that up, there's 3 or 4 guys at each position, and that's it. And it's done, and it's over. So you can actually go back to the idea of a Pro Bowl, or being named to a Pro Bowl, having some value to it.
15: The only reason this happened is because people stopped watching.
10: Yeah.
15: Like, when they first started doing this, the ratings were still fine. People were still tuning in. Television partners were happy. I think it was only 2 million people tuned in, and I think that's what gave them the, okay, we can actually now put this thing down. We can put this thing out of its misery. We can be done with the Pro Bowl, because people, it seemed like every year that they did the Pro Bowl games instead of the Pro Bowl, the viewership just continued to dwindle down to now the point where they feel like they can get rid of it because they feel like they can't really make as much money as they want to off of it.
10: It all came down to the almighty dollar. If they were still producing money off of it, guess what? They'd still be playing the game. And this should be a perfect example, or a prime example, I should say, of making perfect the enemy of good. The Pro Bowl became a little pitter-patter football game, and all of a sudden, well, we've got to do something to fix it. No, you don't. You don't. Just, ask the guys, or incentivize it. Hey, play the damn game the way it's meant to be played, or, you know, don't. And they continually try to tinker with it year after year, try to find some sort of way for us to enjoy this thing. And we got to a point where we've tinkered with it so much that it was untinkerable anymore, and we just killed it.
26: So no more Pro Bowl for the NFL. If you can't play in a Pro Bowl, why not play in college?
2: Browns are waiving tight end Daquan Wright, who has an agreement in place to play for LSU if he clears waivers.
5: Once you go to the NFL, to me, you're in the NFL. You don't get the opportunity to come back. That means you're kicking somebody else off your team. I think that's fair to the players that worked all summer, all spring.
26: It's an issue that's been in a white-hot spotlight this week. The notion of players returning from the NFL or any pro level and return to play in college. Conferences have been reacting swiftly to try and nix the idea. Wednesday, it was the Big 12, the conference unanimously agreeing to ban professionals from returning in all sports. The decision is in line with similar rules that the Big 10 and SEC have adopted. They made their announcements on Tuesday, although the Big 12, the first conference to include all sports. ACC athletic directors also meeting on Wednesday. There's momentum for them to follow suit. It's inevitable. It'll be decided in court. Earlier on the Golics, Mike Jr.
6: What you're going to hear a lot of in the coming days is a version of the fight that we saw with the Big 12, Texas Tech, and Brendan Sorsby. We're at the end of that case where Brendan Sorsby had gone to treatment for a gambling addiction. That had always been a third rail issue in college athletics. And when the Texas State Attorney General starts saying, I'm going to sue the Big 12 if you don't let him play, the Big 12 said, whoa, whoa, whoa. We're a conference and we're allowed to enforce the rules as a conference. And if you go back to, you know, Alston versus the NCAA, the case that led to revenue sharing and all this big stuff in college sports, one of the things that came out of it was, yes, the conferences are allowed to make and enforce rules. The NCAA has had this broad monopoly and, you know, the antitrust stuff that comes into play, but conferences are allowed to do this. What you bring up is important. Could all these conferences doing this at the same time look from a lawyer's standpoint like an antitrust issue, look like they're working together to suppress player opportunity? You're right. It could almost be beneficial if one of these group of six conferences is like, actually, NFL players, you guys can all come play here and hang out.
26: It's been a number of moves and decisions over recent years that have backed the NCAA into a number of corners. Earlier on Unsportsmanlike, our Michelle Smallman.
7: Was there no forward thinking? That's what it seems like we've been dealing with the NCAA for so long. Whether it's NIL, transfer portal, athletes getting paid in some way, these debates have raged on for years before things actually started to fall into place. The NCAA could have been the bus driver on this. They could have taken control. They could have been the governing body that they were supposed to be and been the adult in the room a long time ago. And they kept kicking the can down the road, and they just have never been big picture thinkers or been the leaders that they need to be, which is why we have issue after issue after issue with 5 for 5 and the timing of this being the latest.
26: Daquan Wright and other athletes from the 2022 class played 4 college seasons. They went pro under the belief they had exhausted their NCAA eligibility. The NCAA adopted the new age-based model in June, granting athletes up to 5 years of eligibility within 5 years, but the new rules did not cover players who began their careers in that 2022-23 academic year. When it comes to eligibility, though, might not be all bad. Earlier on Freddie and Harry, our Peter Burns.
8: What if this is the first time in a long time that the NCAA actually were thinking 4 moves ahead in chess?
26: Okay.
8: And they knew exactly that this was going to happen. Mm-hmm. And they knew that all the conferences were going to be upset. They knew that the politicians are going to look at this and go, that's ridiculous. And they were waiting for the conferences to basically bow up as well. And now everyone's paying attention. And now that's what every single one of these conferences are saying. Now it's time to pass this Protect College Sports Act.
26: Mm-hmm.
8: So what if, and this is a big, it might be a big jump, and I'm a conspiracy theory guy, right? But what if this was the NCAA knew exactly this was how this thing was going to play out and it might strengthen the case for Congress to finally act?
26: First step, at least at the college level, will be court action next week. Speaking of going to court, she wants to stay with her team on the court. That's next. SportsCenter All Night continues. It's ESPN Radio.
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26: 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NBA... Lakers controlling owner Jeannie Buss is officially challenging the legality of her five siblings and their vote last week to sell the family's remaining shares in the Lakers franchise. Petition filed Wednesday in court in L.A., saying it's in the best interest of the family to retain an interest sufficient to maintain control and to benefit from the continuously skyrocketing value. She is also seeking to remove her siblings, two of them as co-trustees of the family trust, saying that they breached their fiduciary duty, and said the Lakers minority owners have joined her in the decision to retain a stake in the franchise. The filing says that Joey Buss signed his vote to sell the family shares in the Lakers a day before the report came out that the team was being sold and that they had an agreement to sell. And thus, that tag-along rights that are part of the trust are not yet applicable. Free agent Jonathan Kuminga, two-year, $12.5 million deal with the Timberwolves, includes a player option on the second season. Speaking of seasons, will LIV have one? LIV Golf scaling back. The 2026 season came to an abrupt end last weekend. Future uncertain, of course. And now LIV Golf informing its employees Wednesday it is scaling back operations and terminating a significant number of positions in order to, in their words, make LIV 2.0 a reality. It's expected a majority of the workforce will be affected. This week in Atlanta, meanwhile, $40 million up for grabs, $10 million going to the winner of the Tour Championship. Scottie Scheffler says he feels better having battled hand, foot, and mouth disease.
0: Paid into the Tour Championship here. How you feeling?
4: Yeah, doing good. Yeah, feeling back to normal. Got my energy back. Hands are normal. Everything's good. Throat's back to normal so I can eat and drink like a normal guy again. And yeah, it's just one of those deals. You know, unfortunate, but you know, that's part of traveling, life on the road.
11: What else did Scottie tell you ahead of tomorrow's first round?
12: That overall this season, he's proudest of his consistent intensity. He said it's really hard to maintain that intensity over the entirety of a PGA Tour season, and he feels like he's done a really good job at that this year. But we spend more time talking about the future than we did the present. Specifically, that Tour CEO Brian Rolapp here on Tuesday announced that the Tour Championship starting in 2028 will actually be 2 weeks, and it will be match play. And Scheffler told me that the fans have been clamoring for a different format to this tournament, and he feels like it'll be a really interesting way to finish the year.
26: This year we'll finish with a champion at East Lake. They'll tee it up in the morning in Atlanta. SportsCenter all night, ESPN Radio. Back to baseball. Shutouts on Wednesday. Shutouts and a milestone.
21: 2-2 pitch. Swung on. Hit deep. Right field on its way. That ball is gone. A mammoth three-run home run for Kyle Schwarber. Number 40 on the season. He leads the major leagues, and he has put the Phillies up 6-0 here in the second inning.
26: Phillies up 6-0 there, and they go on to a 6-0 win over the Mariners. Their 16th shutout this season, most in baseball, their most in the season since 2011. Kyle Schwarber, 2-for-5, with that 40th homer of the season. Fourth 40-homer season since 2022. That's the most in Major League Baseball.
22: You know, I think that it's obviously it's a good thing because that means you're, you know, producing runs for your team. And, you know, it's like you said, it's not more about going out there and trying to achieve and retain a certain number. I think it's just more trying to stack as many at-bats as you can to keep trying to help the team win. And today was a great day overall for us where we go out, hop out early, and Zeus was just able to keep those guys down and open was able to shut it out. So it was a great overall day, and get into this off day and hit the reset button and get right back to it.
26: Phillies get the 6-0 win, Schwarber's fourth career 40-homer season, all with the Phillies. Ties Ryan Howard for the most in Phillies history. Blue Jays, a 3-0 shutout of the Royals, who have their season-long 9-game win streak come to an end. First time they've been shut out since August 15th at the Angels. Had been their last loss prior to the 9-game win streak. Blue Jays get back in the win column after back-to-back losses. They are 3 games behind the Guardians for the final AL wildcard spot. Speaking of shutouts, Marlins pulling away from the Red Sox.
23: I don't know if the Rays will...
24: Yeah, 1-0 pitch. Casey with the bouncer over to first, and Sogard can't grab that. That'll be air number 4. Otto comes in to score. Casey hustling out of the box, takes 2. It's 3-0 Marlins, and in the bottom of the 8th, that feels humongous.
26: 104.3 WQAM Marlins, a 4-0 win over the Red Sox, who have their 5-game win streak come to an end. First time they've been shut out since July 25th. Against Toronto, Marlins' 13th shutout win this season. They are 4 games behind the Padres in the wild card chase. Rays also with a shutout.
28: I don't know if the Rays will be a little gun shy to send Simpson. Swing and a line drive by DeLuca down the left field line all the way to the corner. Simpson to third base being waved home by Brady Williams. McGonigal home. holds on to the relay. It's an RBI double for DeLuca. The Rays score first. It is 1-0.
26: They go on to a 3-0 win over the Tigers. 620 WDAE. Rays with their third win in their last four games. Going from the pros back to college isn't really a big deal. That's next at ESPN Radio.
20: 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Kelly De La Cruz and the Cincinnati Reds are at Wrigley to face MVP candidate PCA and the Chicago Cubs.
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26: The NFL says there's no more Pro Bowl. Jeannie Buss asking a court to halt her siblings from selling the family's stake in the Lakers. Another conference joining the ranks of those trying to hold off pro athletes from returning to college play.
13: Browns are waiving tight end Daquan Wright, who has an agreement in place to play for LSU if he clears waivers.
15: LSU is behind a lot of the Louisiana case. There's going to be a lot of players that are part of this group that filed in Louisiana that will probably end up playing at LSU.
23: Once you go to the NFL, to me, you're in the NFL. You don't get the opportunity to come back. And you have a limited roster limit now. So if you invited somebody back to your team, that means you're kicking somebody else off your team. I don't think that's fair to the players that worked all summer, all spring.
26: The issue of potentially heading back to college for athletes, such as those who don't make an NFL roster, It's been a hot-button topic this summer. Big 12 on Wednesday, joining the Big 10 and the SEC with a conference ban on pro athletes coming on in. The SEC rule may have the stiffest consequences, ESPN's Pete Thamel.
3: One of the unique aspects of their decision was that they had probably the stiffest punishments that we've seen so far. A head coach would be suspended for half the team's games. There's a fine involved if you bring back a player from the NFL, for example, that would be half of that sports program's budget. Greg Sankey himself has autonomy to make decisions, and the institution would have their voting rights revoked in matters of the SEC. So these are significant penalties, and they come at a time when the players who, under a temporary restraining order, were set to be eligible at places including LSU are expected to still pursue their eligibility there. So it's interesting that TRO comes down this week. The SEC presidents make their stand. Notably, it was 15-0. LSU abstained from voting when it came to the penalties. So we'll see in the upcoming days if those athletes, not LSU, those athletes file again in Baton Rouge for an amended TRO to continue to pursue their eligibility.
26: The issue will be back in court next week. Could be another precedent-setting moment. ESPN analyst Booger McFarland says, perhaps we should just take a deep breath.
7: Well, I think it's important to keep context. This all came about because of a ruling in Louisiana based on the class of 2022. So, you know, they passed a rule that said you could get 5 for 5, and the class of 22 didn't get that. So this is a small one-time deal. I think everyone is acting like this is going to happen every year. It's not going to happen every year. This is not like a three-year guy in the league trying to go back to college. This is a one-time deal. With that being said, I think it goes without saying, just like we need air to breathe, pros shouldn't play college football. I don't think anybody is saying that. I think this little kerfuffle that's going on around America right now and all these things are being passed, to me, has been blown way out of proportion based on, we're talking about 20 players or so that in a one-time anomaly this happened. This can't happen next year. But I don't think anybody wants 25, 26-year-olds playing against 17 or 18-year-olds. I don't think that should happen, nor do I think it's going to happen. So I think sometimes perspective is better than actual going into all these different nuances of the conversation. And so it's important to remember that.
26: And the case will be back in court come next week. LSU isn't the only school that could potentially have a former pro on the field this fall. Certainly are, though, the ones that have found themselves at the center of the firestorm, and specifically Tigers coach Lane Kiffin. There was no school in the SEC voting against the new rules from the SEC. And it's essentially going to fall into the hands of lawyers. How would we expect Lane Kiffin to react to any potential ruling? Earlier on ESPN Radio, Matt Moscato from 104.5 ESPN in Baton Rouge.
8: I think Lane Kiffin's reaction is going to be sort of a unified front from LSU leadership, which is that they are going to do whatever the court order says. If these players that were part of the temporary restraining order last week, if on Monday, they'll be in the Baton Rouge courtroom on Monday seeking a preliminary injunction. If they receive that, they're eligible. And I think they're going to play. And if a judge rules those players ineligible or does not grant that preliminary injunction, then they won't play. So Lane Kiffin, I'm sure you guys heard, was on McAfee yesterday and made a comment about how you can't pick and choose what court orders you abide by. And he was referring to Trinidad Chambliss and Diego Pavia, who got extra eligibility after being deemed ineligible because courts ordered them eligible. Their point of view at LSU, the leadership's point of view, is if a court deems these players eligible, then they need to play.
9: Look, I know he's an easy target to be the villain. Lane isn't doing anything else any other college coach or program would do. I know he's loved in LSU, but how do you view Lane and the way he comes through in all this?
8: He's low because he ain't lost the game yet, man. look, I mean, you're right. I mean, guys, I think regardless of what you think about Lane, he is objectively a great offensive mind. He is arguably the best in college football. I think his reputation, however, is earned because everywhere he goes, problems and messes follow. And at some point, it's like the Taylor Swift song, "I'm the problem, it's me." My wife's a huge Taylor Swift fan. Well, who am I kidding? So am I. That's Lane, right? So the problems follow him, and he has earned that reputation.
26: And we'll see if he faces any consequences from the conference as we head into the fall. SportsCenter All Night, ESPN Radio.
0: The Falcons quarterback battle, that's finally becoming a battle. Michael Penix Jr. has finally been cleared to practice.
4: This is Michael Penix's job for the taking.
7: This is not a competition, so I would be shocked if Tua Tagovailoa is not the starter opening day.
26: Michael Penix has been practicing with the Falcons back from the ACL injury he suffered in Week 11 last season. Week one.
11: Each and every day I'm getting better, getting more confident. And, you know, I'm not playing this week because, you know, obviously I only had three practices under my belt under doing 11-on-11 stuff. But I've been feeling really good. And, you know, as long as I keep the track that I'm on, I definitely feel like I will be where I need to be mentally and physically to feel confident enough to go out there in week one. And, you know, as far as, you know, being healthy and all that, I feel good. I just know three practices. It's like, dang, I just got clear. It's like, hey, all right, let me get my feet wet a little bit, but there's no number on that. You know, there's no number on how many practices I feel. You know, obviously I feel like I gotta trust my body, you know, see how my body feels, you know, and you know, mentally and stuff like that as well. So I'll say it's more of that than a number of reps and stuff like that.
26: Now with week one bearing down, Coach Kevin Stefanski will have to make a decision.
12: Whenever they tell me I have to, when that depth chart has to be I'm not trying to be coy. Just we'll focus on what's available to us, what information's available to us. Obviously, this has been something that, you know, we need to work through as people come back off of injury. I mean, Tua was injured to start camp, and then Mike's been injured, you know, and not doing the 11-on-11. So you just, every day you're just trying to make decisions based on who's available to you. The good news is very, very happy with our guys and the progress they've all made.
26: No starter named yet in Atlanta. Yet. Friday, Falcons, Dolphins in Miami. 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
14: I have not spoken to Tua about this. No one's ever asked him about it. Just a kind of viewpoint from my own eyes. Tua doesn't feel like he's in love with football at the moment. Like, he's got a bunch. It's the happy feet. It's the poor decision-making. It's the dropping of the snaps and things. It just doesn't look like this is a guy who has that competitive fire in him right now to want to go out and win a job and play football. Tua's going to get the start on Friday. And maybe it's Tua playing for his spot on the roster, not the starting spot. At this point, I believe Michael Penix is going to be named the starter. And it's not that I never had one preference over the other. I just assumed it was going to be Tua because the numbers backed him up. He had the high ceiling that we've seen. Everything felt like it was in his favor. But he's been so bad at this point that objectively, to name him the starter after all this, if you name him the starter now, it's like, well, why didn't you just do that from the beginning? What have you seen from Penix that overwhelmed you or underwhelmed you that said he's not ready or he's not the guy? And the fact that he's been cleared at this point, it feels like Tua lost his grip on the job and he's playing for a spot on the roster. His salary this year is $1.2 million. If they cut him, it's 0.4% of their cap. Dead money means nothing. And objectively, if we're talking about backups here, and I hate backup quarterback discussions, but what is the real difference between Tua, Cooper Rush, or Jack Strand? I don't know that there is a real definitive difference between any of them.
26: So bottom line, there will need to be someone to come out of the quarterback battle in Atlanta. ESPN analyst Booger McFarland.
7: Well, I think to call it a battle would be an overstatement. It's really not a battle. Like, anytime you get a new staff that comes in and they bring in their own quarterback for competition in Tua Tagovailoa, that tells you who they want to start. You couple that with the fact that Michael Penix is coming off an ACL. He just got cleared for 11-on-11. This really is not a competition. So I would be shocked. I mean, totally shocked if Tua Tagovailoa is not the starter open today. And quite frankly, I think he gives them the best chance to win a football game. They're going to run the football with Bijan Robinson. We know it's going to be a really good offensive line. It's going to be play action pass. They're going to try to get Drake London involved and Kyle Pitts in mismatches down the field. So I don't think this is a quarterback competition at all. I think it's Tua Tagovailoa's job. And if he can't do the job and Michael Penix gets healthy at some point down the road, then we may see Michael Penix. But I think for the first month of the season, it's all Tua, and it's Tua's job to lose.
26: And how about the notion that the Falcons quarterback perhaps is currently not on the Atlanta roster? Earlier on ESPN Radio, our Q Myers.
16: So is there a chance
1: that a team could be persuaded by the Falcons to maybe trade a quarterback that they may have on their roster. Now, it wouldn't be the short-term solution because you're not going to just go trade for a quarterback on another roster and then start him on week start one. Him. Yeah. Right, yeah, that's not realistic. Right. But is there any chance that there could be a quarterback on a roster that may not be that starting quarterback for a certain team that Atlanta says, you know what? He's better than that guy, and he's better than that guy. With Penix, I feel bad. The current staff don't have any ties to Penix. And then they brought in Tua on a one-year flyer that they're basically paying him pennies, right? Because Miami's flipping the bill on him. So I feel like that there's a world where they're looking right now, not through the waiver wire, but they're looking through the current rosters. Well, what do you think about that quarterback?
16: Yeah.
1: Well, he's second on the depth chart there. What if he's first here? Because I just don't see either one of those guys at this stage of the game, one, being healthy enough to have long-term success there or even being good enough.
19: Tua Tagovailoa will see the Dolphins again. Falcons-Dolphins meeting in Miami Friday for their preseason finale. Speaking of players who could be moved potentially, what about Joey Porter with the Steelers? He's been dealing with a back issue since the start of training camp. Present for Steelers practices, but has not taken the field. ESPN Steelers reporter Brooke Pryor.
21: We asked Mike McCarthy 2 days ago if Joey would remain on PUP for the foreseeable future, and he said, well, it's a business situation. That's what he's dealing with. Now, PUP means physically unable to perform, so I followed up and I said, is he still injured? And Mike McCarthy said, well, yeah, he's still on PUP. But we know that at the heart of this is a contract situation, right? And I've been told that there hasn't been any meaningful progress between the two sides. A date that I would keep in mind, though, is Sunday, August 30th, this upcoming Sunday, that's roster cut down day. Mm-hmm. At that point, if he remains on PUP, then he has to miss the first 4 weeks of the season. So that suggests that something is going to happen in the next couple of days to force things to go one way or the other. Now, I asked veteran inside linebacker Landon Roberts if this was a distraction to the team, right, to have Joey dealing with this sitting out. And he said, no, Joey's a good guy. He is always about his business. And we know that when it's time to ramp up, Joey will be out there.
22: Meanwhile, let's talk about the Steelers offense because they've got four quarterbacks right here, right now on the roster. What's the plan, though, in this third and final preseason game?
21: Yeah, Mike McCarthy is keeping it under wraps exactly how he's going to divide the playing time, but he said the focus is going to be on those two young guys, those two being Drew Aller and Will Howard, and I would not be surprised to see Drew Aller start this game and then Will Howard come in. That was flip-flopped in the second preseason game. And look, they have a big decision to make because Mike McCarthy has never had four quarterbacks on the 53-man roster for week one. And we asked Mike McCarthy, look, is this going to hinder any of the quarterback development if you have four? Because that's a lot of snaps to go around. And he said, well, no, because there are no time constraints in the regular season. He said, I can keep them before practice. I can keep them after practice. They can really ramp up the QB school component there. He said, heck, I'd like to have six quarterbacks if I could. So don't be surprised if on Sunday, August 30th, if there are four quarterbacks on the roster for the Pittsburgh Steelers.
19: It'll all come after this week's preseason finale. Steelers Bills in the finale coming up later today. Sports Center all night, ESPN Radio. Back to baseball, Brewers and Mets.
24: 1-2 pitch drilled into right. This is deep, way up, way back. Ben's watching it sail goodbye on a bomb by Bryce Terang. A 3-run blast and a huge one for the Brewers to break this game open in the fourth inning. There's the Bryce Terang power swing. It is 7-0 Milwaukee.
19: His 19th homer of the season, drives in three, snapped a 19-game homerless drought with his 19th homer of the season. Had been his longest drought of the year. 620 WTMJ. Brewers an 8-1 win over the Mets. Brewers' 82nd win of the season guarantees them a sixth consecutive winning season, tying the franchise record set in the late 70s and early 80s. Guardians keep winning.
25: Swung on and popped him up. First base side. Son of Factor coming on now. The second baseman. And Bassana makes the catch with a snow cone in the webbing. He somehow got it done. Man. Bailing out Lowe, who was battling the sun. Chris Jimenez, perhaps a typical end of what you'd expect to a wild road trip for the Guardians that finishes 6-0.
19: Seventh straight win overall, tying a season high. WTAM Guardians trailed 3-1 in the eighth and 3-2 in the ninth. Third win this season when trailing entering the ninth inning for the Angels. Their 82nd loss, clinching their 11th straight losing season.
26: As for the Twins,
2: here's Alika, and he hits a fly ball well hit to left center. Keyshaw back deep in the alley at the track, reaching up. He can't get it. It's off the wall. It's in play. Two-run score. Williams around second, streaking to third with a triple, and the A's take the lead. 5-4 Athletics.
26: Talk 650 KSTE. A's a 7-4 win over the Twins, who with the loss and Cleveland's win fall four games behind the Guardians for the final wild card spot in the American League. Battling more than just a golf course. That's next. SportsCenter All Night continues. It's ESPN Radio.
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1: 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They are teeing it up this morning at East Lake, round one of the Tour Championship. Among those in the 30-player field for the title, Gary Woodland. He hasn't seen this part of the playoffs in quite a while. As our Marty Smith notes, it's been and continues to be one heck of a ride.
2: He's an incredible man, and his resolve has inspired millions of people all over the globe. In September 2023, Woodland had surgery to remove a lesion on his brain. And then earlier this season, he admitted and revealed that he'd been battling overwhelming post-traumatic stress disorder. He battled through it on the strength of that global endorsement from all of these fans and ultimately returned to victory at the Texas Children's Houston Open, and now has battled his way all the way back. And he's in the Tour Championship here at East Lake this weekend.
3: I hope people realize and they see that I'm out here living my dreams. I'm

0: so inspired by his vulnerability in being so honest about what he's been battling. He's a light in the world, and his resolve again has inspired so many of us all across the world.
1: Gary Woodland named a U.S. team captain's assistant for the President's Cup next month at East Lake today. He tees off just after 12:15 Eastern time. Flo-J Johnson scoring 20 points. Seattle Storm beat the shorthanded Toronto Tempo 90-78. Toronto was without its top three scorers. In Connecticut, Sun hosting the Valkyries.
2: Stoke passes up to three. Burton peeks at the clock. Finds an angle. A bruise and a bucket. Chance for three at the line.
1: NBC Sports Boston as the Valkyries beat the Sun 89-64.
3: Sports Center all night. Number five.
1: Colorado again with a 13-run offensive output. Seventh time this season with at least 13. Climbing into double digits in this one with this two-run shot. 850 KLA.
4: Pitch is swung on and driven to left. There's number 36. Halfway up the bleachers over the bullpen. That is a long-distance touch-em-all time. Hunter Goodman makes it 10-1 Rockies.
3: Number four.
1: Phillies shut out the Mariners. Kyle Schwarber reaching 40 for the season. Sports Radio 94 WIP.
5: 2-2 pitch. Swung on. Hit deep. Right field on its way. That ball is gone. A mammoth three-run home run for Kyle Schwarber. Number 40 on the season. He leads the major leagues, and he has put the Phillies up 6-0 here in the second inning.
3: Number three.
1: White Sox get another win, and Tristan Peters gets another home run. ESPN 1000.
6: The 0-1. Hit in the air, out into right. It's way back there. It is gone. He's tied the club record. He has homered in five straight games. Tristan Peters makes it 6-2.
3: Number two.
1: Orioles outlast the Cardinals. Pete Alonso continuing to close in on 300. WBAL.
7: The pitch. Alonso drives this to right field. Walker's back. He's at the wall. And that is gone. The amazing Alonso does it again. 7-0 Baltimore. My goodness. Pete Alonso, that is number 32, and for the polar bear, it's number 296.
3: Number one.
1: In Atlanta, Braves, Dodgers came down to the final at-bat. 680 to the fan.
2: Kim awaits the 3-2. Here it comes. There it goes. Line drive, base hit to the left. Here comes Thomas. He comes to the plate. The Braves win. Steps into the batter's box as himself, steps out as Superman, and it's a 6-5 winner for the Braves. Unbelievable.
1: Atlanta getting the win in the bottom of the ninth. The NFL turns out the lights. That's next. 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
11: 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On a fly ball deep down the left field line. In pursuit, Hernandez to the corner. Up with the glove, makes the catch, and dropped it. He dropped the ball. Both runs will score. Braves take the lead.
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14: 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That ball is gone. A mammoth three-run home run for Kyle Schwarber, number 40 on the season.
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15: 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Time of that time of year where we go back to school. If they let you. That's straight ahead. Baseball. Well, they're not really in the playoff picture, but they certainly got us to notice them on Wednesday. Reds, Giants, San Francisco with three in the bottom of the eighth inning, and they would take a 9-3 lead to the ninth. But they played the ninth, and in the top for Cincinnati.
16: The 1-0, and Suarez swings. There's a high drive, deep left field. Back goes Hill at the track, at the wall. It is gone. Eugenio Suarez launches a grand slam out of here to left, and the Reds all of a sudden are right back in it within one.
17: Oh, baby.
16: Here's the 0-2 to Stevenson. Swing and a line drive over, short base hit. This will score McClain, and the Reds have come all the way back. They have scored seven times in the ninth and have taken a 10-9 lead. Swing and a miss. He struck him out. Got him with a split down and in, and that's it. The Reds somehow get off the mat. They rally in the ninth inning and beat the Giants 10-9.
15: A seven-run ninth inning for the Reds, 700 WLW. Cincinnati's first win when trailing by six or more entering the ninth inning since 1958. That was against the Cubs. It's their third win in franchise history when trailing by six or more entering the ninth. The Reds scoring seven in that ninth inning. They get the win over the Giants, who suffered their first loss in franchise history when leading by at least six going to the ninth inning. Speaking of dramatic wins, we had one in Atlanta. Braves hosting the Dodgers. L.A. scores a couple in the seventh inning to tie the game at five. That's the way it would still be in the ninth.
11: Kim awaits the 3-2. Here it comes. There it goes. Line drive. Base hit into left. Here comes Thomas. He comes to the plate. The Braves win. Ha-Sung Kim mobbed out there on the bags. The man without a base hit since June steps into the batter's box as himself, steps out as Superman, and it's a 6-5 winner for the Braves. Unbelievable.
15: 680 The Fan. Yeah, you heard that right. Ha-Sung Kim entered Wednesday's game 5 for 76, hitting 0-66, but he gets the pinch hit, walk-off RBI single, and the Braves get the 6-5 win over the Dodgers. They've won 4 of 5 against L.A. this season, their best of any National League team. They've won four straight against the Dodgers for the first time since 2023. They get their first walk-off win since June 20th against the Brewers, their first walk-off against the Dodgers since 2023. Closest division in baseball continues to be the AL West. Rangers and White Sox on Wednesday.
17: The 0-1. Hit in the air, out into right. It's way back there. It is gone. He's tied the club record. He has homered in five straight games. Tristan Peters makes it 6-2. The 3-2 to Doyle. Hit in the air a ton. Left center, way back there. Gone! A three-run homer. It's 10-2.
15: ESPN 1000. It would be a 10-4 win for the White Sox. Yes, Tristan Peters. Home run number 12 on the season. Five-game home run streak. Ties the longest in White Sox history. It's the ninth time it's happened in franchise history. White Sox get the win over the Rangers, who take their sixth straight road series loss. Rangers, though, remain a half game behind the Astros for first place in the American League West because the Yankees take care of Houston. Yankees, a 9-3 win over the Astros. They've won seven of their last nine. Amazon Prime with the call. Yankees 2.5 ahead of the Red Sox for the top wild card spot in the American League. But Yankees reliever Fernando Cruz, partially torn UCL in his right elbow, could require Tommy John surgery. The team making the announcement after placing him on the IL Wednesday afternoon. Even without the surgery, Cruz could miss the remainder of the season. SportsCenter All Night, ESPN Radio, National League Wild Card. Not much separation for that third spot. Padres went into Wednesday with a one-game lead over Arizona for that third wild card spot. Padres and Pirates.
18: 0-1, Yates delivers, and Cronenworth lines it into right center. That's down at a base hit. Vermeen rounding third. He's going to come in and score. Cronenworth into second base, an RBI double, and the Padres have added on. It's 3-0.
15: 97-3, the Fan. Padres, a 3-0 win over the Pirates, who for the 15th time this season are shut out. That's the most in Major League Baseball. Padres avoid being swept at home against the Pirates. Would have been the first time since 2003. Padres get the win, and with the win, they keep that lead over the Diamondbacks because Arizona was facing the Cubs.
19: Well struck to right off the bat of Lawler. Suzuki looking up. There it goes. Opposite field shot for Lawler. His third of the season. Diamondbacks strike first in the bottom of the sixth. It's 1-0.
15: They would get a 2-0 win over the Cubs. Arizona Sports 98.7 FM. Fourth shutout this month for the Diamondbacks. Tied for the most in the National League. Cubs have lost five of their last seven games. Shutout for the 13th time this season. Pete Crow Armstrong led off the sixth with a double, moved to third with one out, but was stranded there in a little bit of controversy. PCA pretty upset that a balk was not called while he was on third base. As for that National League wild card picture, Padres, Diamondbacks still separated by a game for that third spot. Who do we like, Padres or Diamondbacks? ESPN's Tim Kirchen.
20: I think the Padres are, you know, they didn't hit the first half of the season at all, and they've been demonstrably better offensively the second half. Fernando Tatis Jr. hit five homers the first half. He's got 12 in the second half. His OPS the second half is well over 300 points higher than it was the first half. Jackson Merrill had 10 homers the first half. He's already got 11, and his OPS is up just about 250 points. Plus, when they do get a lead, they have that monster bullpen with Mason Miller out there, and they upgraded at the trade deadline with Robbie Ray and Casey Mize. So I really like where the Padres are, and never forget, they are not intimidated by the Dodgers if they end up playing the Dodgers maybe in the postseason.
15: Sports Center all night, ESPN Radio, from baseball to football. Baseball has an all-star game, NFL used to. What are we going to do with ourselves now with that weekend between Championship Sunday and the Super Bowl? There was a time we could kick back and watch the Pro Bowl. I remember those days. They are no more. Judy Batista from NFL.com.
13: The NFL effectively killed the Pro Bowl. No tackle football game, no flag football game, no skills competition, no Pro Bowl game anymore. This came after a series of conversations with players, including star players. It has been a source of frustration in the NFL how non-competitive the game was, so they are eliminating it. However, they are still going to honor the game's best players. They're going to name 88 Pro Bowlers, no alternates. The feeling was that the alternates really cheapened the process. Those players will be celebrated at a celebration in Los Angeles.
15: There will be Pro Bowl athletes, but no more Pro Bowl festivities. 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
21: We've all kindly, waited for this moment to utter the line from Christmas Vacation and Uncle Lewis.
22: Well, at least it's out of its misery.
21: Because that's where we were with the Pro Bowl, right? Now it goes back to a Pro Bowl meaning something, that they're only going to take 88 total players, 44 from each conference, and when you divvy that up, there's three or four guys at each position, and that's it. And it's done. And it's over. So you can actually go back to the idea of a Pro Bowl, or being named to a Pro Bowl, having some value to it.
23: The only reason this happened is because people stopped watching.
21: Yeah.
23: Like, when they first started doing this, the ratings were still fine. People were still tuning in. Television partners were happy. I think it was only 2 million people tuned in, and I think that's what gave them the, okay, we can actually now put this thing down. We can put this thing out of its misery. We can be done with the Pro Bowl, because people, it seemed like every year that they did the Pro Bowl games instead of the Pro Bowl, the viewership just continued to dwindle down to now the point where they feel like they can get rid of it, because they feel like they can't really make as much money as they want to off of it.
21: It all came down to the almighty dollar. If they were still producing money off of it, guess what? They'd still be playing the game. And this should be a perfect example, or a prime example, I should say, of making perfect the enemy of good. The Pro Bowl became a little pitter-patter football game, and all of a sudden, well, we've got to do something to fix it. No, you don't. You don't. Just, mm-hmm. Ask the guys, or incentivize it, hey, play the damn game the way it's meant to be played, or, don't. And they continually try to tinker with it year after year, try to find some sort of way for us to enjoy this thing. And we got to a point where we've tinkered with it so much that it was untinkerable anymore, and we just killed it.
15: So no more Pro Bowl for the NFL. If you can't play in a Pro Bowl, why not play in college?
24: Browns are waiving tight end Daquan Wright, who has an agreement in place to play for LSU if he clears waivers.
25: Once you go to the NFL, to me, you're in the NFL. You don't get the opportunity to come back. That means you're kicking somebody else off your team. I don't think that's fair to the players that worked all summer, all spring.
15: It's an issue that's been in a white-hot spotlight this week. The notion of players returning from the NFL or any pro level and return to play in college. Conferences have been reacting swiftly to try and nix the idea. Wednesday, it was the Big 12, the conference unanimously agreeing to ban professionals from returning in all sports. The decision is in line with similar rules that the Big Ten and SEC have adopted. They made their announcements on Tuesday, although the Big 12, the first conference to include all sports. ACC athletic directors also meeting on Wednesday. There's momentum for them to follow suit. It's inevitable. It'll be decided in court. Earlier on the Golics, Mike Jr.
0: What you're going to hear a lot of in the coming days is a version of the fight that we saw with the Big 12, Texas Tech, and Brendan Sorsby. We're at the end of that case where Brendan Sorsby had gone to treatment for a gambling addiction. That had always been a third rail issue in college athletics. And when the Texas State Attorney General starts saying, I'm going to sue the Big 12 if you don't let him play, the Big 12 said, whoa, whoa, whoa. We're a conference and we're allowed to enforce the rules as a conference. And if you go back to, you know, Alston versus the NCAA, the case that led to revenue sharing and all this big stuff in college sports, one of the things that came out of it was, yes, the conferences are allowed to make and enforce rules. The NCAA has had this broad monopoly and, you know, the antitrust stuff that comes into play, but conferences are allowed to do this. What you bring up is important. Could all these conferences doing this at the same time look from a lawyer's standpoint like an antitrust issue, look like they're working together to suppress player opportunity? You're right. It could almost be beneficial if one of these group of six conferences is like, actually, NFL players, you guys can all come play here and hang out.
15: Been a number of moves and decisions over recent years that have backed the NCAA into a number of corners. Earlier on Unsportsmanlike, our Michelle Smallman.
1: Was there no forward thinking? That's what it seems like we've been dealing with the NCAA for so long. Whether it's NIL, transfer portal, athletes getting paid in some way, these debates have raged on for years before things actually started to fall into place. The NCAA could have been the bus driver on this. They could have taken control. They could have been the governing body that they were supposed to be and been the adult in the room a long time ago. And they kept kicking the can down the road, and they just have never been big picture thinkers or been the leaders that they need to be, which is why we have issue after issue after issue, with 5 for 5 and the timing of this being the latest.
15: Daquan Wright and other athletes from the 2022 class played 4 college seasons. They went pro under the belief they had exhausted their NCAA eligibility. The NCAA adopted the new age-based model in June, granting athletes up to 5 years of eligibility within 5 years, but the new rules did not cover players who began their careers in that 2022-23 academic year. When it comes to eligibility, though, might not be all bad. Earlier on Freddie and Harry, our Peter Burns.
2: What if this is the first time in a long time that the NCAA actually were thinking 4 moves ahead in chess? Okay. And they knew exactly that this was going to happen. Mm-hmm. And they knew that all the conferences were going to be upset. They knew that the politicians are going to look at this and go, that's ridiculous. And they were waiting for the conferences to basically bow up as well. And now everyone's paying attention. And now guess what every single one of these conferences are saying? Now it's time to pass this Protect College Sports Act. Mm-hmm. So what if, and this is a big, I mean, I'd be a big jump, and I'm a conspiracy theory guy, right? But what if this is the NCAA knew exactly this was how this thing was going to play out, and it might strengthen the case for Congress to finally act?
15: First step, at least at the college level, will be court action next week. Speaking of going to court, she wants to stay with her team on the court. That's next. SportsCenter All Night continues. It's ESPN Radio.
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15: 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NBA... Lakers controlling owner Jeannie Buss is officially challenging the legality of her five siblings and their vote last week to sell the family's remaining shares in the Lakers franchise. Petition filed Wednesday in court in L.A., saying it's in the best interest of the family to retain an interest sufficient to maintain control and to benefit from the continuously skyrocketing value. She is also seeking to remove her siblings, two of them as co-trustees of the family trust, saying that they breached their fiduciary duty, and said the Lakers minority owners have joined her in the decision to retain a stake in the franchise. The filing says that Joey Buss signed his vote to sell the family shares in the Lakers a day before the report came out that the team was being sold and that they had an agreement to sell. And thus, that tag-along rights that are part of the trust are not yet applicable. Free agent Jonathan Kuminga, two-year, $12.5 million deal with the Timberwolves, includes a player option on the second season. Speaking of seasons, will Liv have one? LIV Golf scaling back. The 2026 season came to an abrupt end last weekend. Future uncertain, of course. And now LIV Golf informing its employees Wednesday it is scaling back operations and terminating a significant number of positions in order to, in their words, make LIV 2.0 a reality. It's expected a majority of the workforce will be affected. This week in Atlanta, meanwhile, $40 million up for grabs, $10 million going to the winner of the Tour Championship. Scottie Scheffler says he feels better having battled hand, foot, and mouth disease.
11: Paid into the Tour Championship here. How you feeling?
13: Yeah, doing good. Yeah, feeling back to normal. Got my energy back. Hands are normal. Everything's good. Throat's back to normal so I can eat and drink like a normal guy again. And yeah, it's just one of those deals. You know, unfortunate, but you know, that's part of traveling and life on the road.
16: What else did Scotty tell you ahead of tomorrow's first round?
17: That overall this season, he's proudest of his consistent intensity. He said it's really hard to maintain that intensity over the entirety of a PGA Tour season, and he feels like he's done a really good job at that this year. But we spend more time talking about the future than we did the present. Specifically, that Tour CEO Brian Rolapp here on Tuesday announced that the Tour Championship starting in 2028 will actually be 2 weeks, and it will be match play. And Scheffler told me that the fans have been clamoring for a different format to this tournament, and he feels like it'll be a really interesting way to finish the year.
15: This year, we'll finish with a champion at Eastlake. They'll tee it up in the morning in Atlanta. SportsCenter All Night, ESPN Radio. Back to baseball. Shutouts on Wednesday. Shutouts and a milestone.
18: 2-2 pitch. Swung on. Hit deep. Right field on its way. That ball is gone. A mammoth three-run home run for Kyle Schwarber. Number 40 on the season. He leads the major leagues, and he has put the Phillies up 6-0 here in the second inning.
15: Phillies up 6-0 there, and they go on to a 6-0 win over the Mariners. Their 16th shutout this season, most in baseball, their most in the season since 2011. Kyle Schwarber, 2-for-5, with that 40th homer of the season. Fourth 40-homer season since 2022. That's the most in Major League Baseball.
19: You know, I think that it's obviously it's a good thing because that means you're, you know, hopefully producing runs for your team. And, you know, it's like you said, it's not more about going out there and trying to achieve and or retain a certain number. I think it's just more trying to stack as many at-bats as you can to keep trying to help the team win. And today was a great day overall for us where we go out early and Zeus was just able to keep those guys down and Open was able to shut it out. So it was a great overall day and get into this off day and hit the reset button and get right back to it.
15: Phillies get the 6-0 win, Schwarber's fourth career 40-homer season, all with the Phillies. Ties Ryan Howard for the most in Phillies history. Blue Jays, a 3-0 shutout of the Royals, who have their season-long 9-game win streak come to an end. First time they've been shut out since August 15th at the Angels. Had been their last loss prior to the 9-game win streak. Blue Jays get back in the win column after back-to-back losses. They are 3 games behind the Guardians for the final AL wildcard spot. Speaking of shutouts, Marlins pulling away from the Red Sox.
18: Yeah, 1-0 pitch. Casey with the bouncer over to first, and Sogard can't grab that. That'll be error number 4. Otto comes in to score. Casey, hustling out of the box, takes 2. It's 3-0 Marlins, and in the bottom of the 8th, that feels humongous.
15: 104.3 WQAM Marlins, a 4-0 win over the Red Sox, who have their 5-game win streak come to an end. First time they've been shut out since July 25th against Toronto. Marlins' 13th shutout win this season. They are 4 games behind the Padres in the wild card chase. Rays also with a shutout.
20: I don't know if the Rays will be a little gun-shy to send Simpson. Swing and a line drive by DeLuca down the left field line all the way to the corner. Simpson to third base, being waved home by Brady Williams. McGonigal holds on to the relay. It's an RBI double for DeLuca. The Rays score first. It is 1-0.
15: They go on to a 3-0 win over the Tigers. 620 WDAE Rays with their 3rd win in their last 4 games. Going from the pros back to college isn't really a big deal. That's next at ESPN Radio.
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15: The NFL says there's no more Pro Bowl. Jeannie Buss asking a court to halt her siblings from selling the family's stake in the Lakers. Another conference joining the ranks of those trying to hold off pro athletes from returning to college play.
30: Browns are waiving tight end Daquan Wright, who has an agreement in place to play for LSU if he clears waivers.
31: LSU is behind a lot of the Louisiana case. There's going to be a lot of players that are part of this group that filed in Louisiana that will probably end up playing at LSU.
32: Once you go to the NFL, to me, you're in the NFL. You don't get the opportunity to come back. And you have a limited roster limit now. So if you invited somebody back to your team, that means you're kicking somebody else off your team. I don't think that's fair to the players that worked all summer, all spring.
15: The issue of potentially heading back to college for athletes, such as those who don't make an NFL roster, it's been a hot-button topic this summer. Big 12 on Wednesday joining the Big 10 and the SEC with a conference ban on pro athletes. Coming on in, the SEC rule may have the stiffest consequences, ESPN's Pete Thamel.
4: One of the unique aspects of their decision was that they had probably the stiffest punishments that we've seen so far. A head coach would be suspended for half the team's games. There's a fine involved if you bring back a player from the NFL, for example, that would be half of that sports program's budget. Greg Sankey himself has autonomy to make decisions, and the institution would have their voting rights revoked in matters of the SEC. So these are significant penalties, and they come at a time when the players who, under a temporary restraining order, were set to be eligible at places including LSU, are expected to still pursue their eligibility there. So it's interesting that TRO comes down this week. The SEC presidents make their stand. Notably, it was 15-0. LSU abstained from voting when it came to the penalties. So we'll see in the upcoming days if those athletes, not LSU, those athletes, file again in Baton Rouge for an amended TRO to continue to pursue their eligibility.
15: The issue will be back in court next week. Could be another precedent-setting moment. ESPN analyst Booger McFarland says, perhaps we should just take a deep breath.
5: Well, I think it's important to keep context. This all came about because of a ruling in Louisiana based on the class of 2022. So, you know, they passed a rule that said you could get 5 for 5, and the class of 22 didn't get that. So this is a small one-time deal. I think everyone is acting like this is going to happen every year. It's not going to happen every year. This is not like a three-year guy in a league trying to go back to college. This is a one-time deal. With that being said, I think it goes without saying, just like we need air to breathe, pros shouldn't play college football. I don't think anybody is saying that. I think this little kerfuffle that's going on around America right now and all these things are being passed, to me, has been blown way out of proportion based on, we're talking about 20 players or so that in a one-time anomaly this happened. This can't happen next year. But I don't think anybody wants 25, 26-year-olds playing against 17 or 18-year-olds. I don't think that should happen, nor do I think it's going to happen. So I think sometimes perspective is better than actual going into all these different nuances of the conversation. And so it's important to remember that.
15: And the case will be back in court come next week. LSU isn't the only school that could potentially have a former pro on the field this fall. Certainly are, though, the ones that have found themselves at the center of the firestorm, and specifically Tigers coach Lane Kiffin. There was no school in the SEC voting against the new rules from the SEC, and it's essentially going to fall into the hands of lawyers. How would we expect Lane Kiffin to react to any potential ruling? Earlier on ESPN Radio, Matt Moscato from 104.5 ESPN in Baton Rouge.
6: I think Lane Kiffin's reaction is going to be sort of a unified front from LSU leadership, which is that they are going to do whatever the court order says. If these players that were part of the temporary restraining order last week, if on Monday, they'll be in a Baton Rouge courtroom on Monday seeking a preliminary injunction. If they receive that, they're eligible. And I think they're going to play. And if a judge rules those players ineligible or does not grant that preliminary injunction, then they won't play. So Lane Kiffin, I'm sure you guys heard, was on McAfee yesterday and made a comment about how you can't pick and choose what court orders you abide by. And he was referring to Trinidad Chambliss and Diego Pavia, who got extra eligibility after being deemed ineligible because courts ordered them eligible. Their point of view at LSU, the leadership's point of view, is if a court deems these players eligible, then they need to play.
10: Look, I know he's an easy target to be the villain. Lane isn't doing anything else any other college coach or program would do. I know he's loved in LSU, but how do you view Lane and the way he comes through in all this?
6: He's loved because he ain't lost the game yet, man. you're right. I mean, guys, I think regardless of what you think about Lane, he is objectively a great offensive mind. He is arguably the best in college football. I think his reputation, however, is earned because everywhere he goes, problems and messes follow. And at some point, it's like the Taylor Swift song, "I'm the problem, it's me." My wife's a huge Taylor Swift fan. Well, who am I kidding? So am I. That's Lane, right? So the problems follow him, and he has earned that reputation.
15: And we'll see if he faces any consequences from the conference as we head into the fall. SportsCenter All Night, ESPN Radio.
0: That Falcons quarterback battle, that's finally becoming a battle. Michael Penix Jr. has finally been cleared to practice.
11: This is Michael Penix's job for the taking.
5: This is not a competition, so I would be shocked if Tua Tagovailoa is not the starter opening day.
15: Michael Penix has been practicing with the Falcons back from the ACL injury he suffered in week 11 last season. Week one.
12: Each and every day I'm getting better, getting more confident. And, you know, I'm not playing this week because, you know, obviously I only had three practices under my belt under doing 11-on-11 stuff. But I've been feeling really good. And, you know, as long as I keep the track that I'm on, I definitely feel like I will be where I need to be mentally and physically to feel confident enough to go out there in week one. And, you know, as far as, you know, being healthy and all that, I feel good. I just know three practices. It's like, dang, I just got clear. It's like, hey, all right, let me get my feet wet a little bit, but there's no number on that. You know, there's no number on how many practices I feel. You know, obviously I feel like I got to trust my body, you know, see how my body feels, you know, and you know, mentally and stuff like that as well. So I say it's more of that than a number of reps and stuff like that.
15: Now with week one bearing down, Coach Kevin Stefanski will have to make a decision.
13: Whenever they tell me I have to, when that depth chart has to be. I'm not honestly not trying to be coy. Just we'll focus on what's available to us, what information's available to us. Obviously, this has been something that, you know, we need to work through as people come back off of injury. I mean, Tua was injured to start camp, and then Mike's been injured, you know, and not doing the 11-on-11. So you just every day you're just trying to make decisions based on who's available to you. The good news is very, very happy with our guys and the progress they've all made.
15: No starter named yet in Atlanta. Yet. Friday, Falcons, Dolphins in Miami. 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
10: I have not spoken to Tua about this. No one's ever asked him about it. Just a kind of viewpoint from my own eyes. Tua doesn't feel like he's in love with football at the moment. Like, he's got a bunch. It's the happy feet. It's the poor decision-making. It's the dropping of the snaps and things. It just doesn't look like this is a guy who has that competitive fire in him right now to want to go out and win a job and play football. Tua's going to get the start on Friday, and maybe it's Tua playing for his spot on the roster, not the starting spot. At this point, I believe Michael Penix is going to be named the starter. And it's not that I never had one preference over the other. I just assumed it was going to be Tua because the numbers backed him up. He had the high ceiling that we've seen. Everything felt like it was in his favor. But he's been so bad at this point that objectively, to name him the starter after all this, if you name him the starter now, it's like, well, why didn't you just do that from the beginning? What have you seen from Penix that overwhelmed you or underwhelmed you that said he's not ready or he's not the guy? And the fact that he's been cleared at this point, it feels like Tua lost his grip on the job, and he's playing for a spot on the roster. His salary this year is $1.2 million. If they cut him, it's 0.4% of their cap. Dead money means nothing. And objectively, if we're talking about backups here, and I hate backup quarterback discussions, but what is the real difference between Tua, Cooper Rush, or Jack Strand? I don't know that there is a real definitive difference between any of them.
15: So bottom line, there will need to be someone to come out of the quarterback battle in Atlanta. ESPN analyst Booger McFarland.
5: Well, I think to call it a battle would be an overstatement. It's really not a battle. Like, anytime you get a new staff that comes in and they bring in their own quarterback for competition in Tua Tagovailoa, that tells you who they want to start. You couple that with the fact that Michael Penix is coming off an ACL. He just got cleared for 11-on-11. This really is not a competition. So I would be shocked. I mean, totally shocked if Tua Tagovailoa is not the starter opening day. And quite frankly, I think he gives them the best chance to win football game. They're going to run the football with Bijan Robinson. We know it's going to be a really good offensive line. It's going to be play action pass. They're going to try to get Drake London involved and Kyle Pitts in mismatches down the field. So I don't think this is a quarterback competition at all. I think it's Tua Tagovailoa's job. And if he can't do the job and Michael Penix gets healthy at some point down the road, then we may see Michael Penix. But I think for the first month of the season, it's all Tua, and it's Tua's job to lose.
15: And how about the notion that the Falcons quarterback perhaps is currently not on the Atlanta roster? Earlier on ESPN Radio, our Q Myers.
14: So is there a chance
1: that a team could be persuaded by the Falcons to maybe trade a quarterback that they may have on their roster. Now, it wouldn't be the short-term solution because you're not going to just go trade for a quarterback on another roster and then start him on week one.
2: Yeah.
1: Right,
2: yeah,
1: that's not realistic.
2: Right.
1: But is there any chance that there could be a quarterback on a roster that may not be that starting quarterback for a certain team that Atlanta says, you know what? He's better than that guy, and he's better than that guy. With Penix, I feel bad. The current staff don't have any ties to Penix. And then they brought in Tua on a one-year flyer that they're basically paying him pennies, right? Because Miami's flipping the bill on him. So I feel like that there's a world where they're looking right now, not through the waiver wire, but they're looking through the current rosters. Well, what do you think about that quarterback? Yeah. Well, he's second on the depth chart there. What if he's first here? Because I just don't see either one of those guys at this stage of the game, one, being healthy enough to have long-term success there or even being good enough.
3: Tua Tagovailoa will see the Dolphins again. Falcons-Dolphins meeting in Miami Friday for their preseason finale. Speaking of players who could be moved potentially, what about Joey Porter with the Steelers? He's been dealing with a back issue since the start of training camp. Present for Steelers practices, but has not taken the field. ESPN Steelers reporter Brooke Pryor.
14: We asked Mike McCarthy 2 days ago if Joey would remain on PUP for the foreseeable future, and he said, well, it's a business situation. That's what he's dealing with. Now, PUP means physically unable to perform, so I followed up and I said, is he still injured? And Mike McCarthy said, well, yeah, he's still on PUP. But we know that at the heart of this is a contract situation, right? And I've been told that there hasn't been any meaningful progress between the two sides. A date that I would keep in mind, though, is Sunday, August 30th, this upcoming Sunday, that's roster cut down day. Mm-hmm. At that point, if he remains on PUP, then he has to miss the first 4 weeks of the season. So that suggests that something is going to happen in the next couple of days to force things to go one way or the other. Now, I asked veteran inside linebacker Landon Roberts if this was a distraction to the team, right, to have Joey dealing with this sitting out. And he said, no, Joey's a good guy. He is always about his business. And we know that when it's time to ramp up, Joey will be out there.
16: Meanwhile, let's talk about the Steelers offense because they've got four quarterbacks right here, right now on the roster. What's the plan, though, in this third and final preseason game?
14: Yeah, Mike McCarthy is keeping it under wraps exactly how he's going to divide the playing time, but he said the focus is going to be on those two young guys, those two being Drew Aller and Will Howard. And I would not be surprised to see Drew Aller start this game and then Will Howard come in. That was flip-flopped in the second preseason game. And look, they have a big decision to make because Mike McCarthy has never had four quarterbacks on the 53-man roster for week one. And we asked Mike McCarthy, look, is this going to hinder any of the quarterback development if you have four? Because that's a lot of snaps to go around. And he said, well, no, because there are no time constraints in the regular season. He said, I can keep them before practice. I can keep them after practice. They can really ramp up the QB school component there. He said, heck, I'd like to have six quarterbacks if I could. So don't be surprised if on Sunday, August 30th, if there are four quarterbacks on the roster for the Pittsburgh Steelers.
3: It'll all come after this week's preseason finale, Steelers-Bills in the finale. Coming up later today, SportsCenter All Night, ESPN Radio. Back to baseball, Brewers and Mets.
17: 1-2 pitch. Drilled into right. This is deep, way up, way back. Ben's watching it sail goodbye on a bomb by Bryce Terang. A three-run blast and a huge one for the Brewers to break this game open in the fourth inning. There's the Bryce Terang power swing. It is 7-0 Milwaukee.
3: His 19th homer of the season, drives in three, snapped a 19-game homerless drought with his 19th homer of the season. Had been his longest drought of the year. 620 WTMJ. Brewers an 8-1 win over the Mets. Brewers' 82nd win of the season guarantees them a sixth consecutive winning season, tying the franchise record set in the late 70s and early 80s. Guardians keep winning.
18: Swung on and popped him up. First base side. Son of Factor coming on now. The second baseman. And Bassada makes the catch with a snow cone in the webbing. He somehow got it done. Man. Bailing out Lowe, who was battling the Sun. Chris Jimenez, perhaps a typical end of what you'd expect to a wild road trip for the Guardians that finishes 6-0.
3: Seventh straight win overall, tying a season high. WTAM Guardians trailed 3-1 in the eighth and 3-2 in the ninth. Third win this season when trailing entering the ninth inning for the Angels. Their 82nd loss, clinching their 11th straight losing season. As for the Twins,
2: here's Alika, and he hits a fly ball, well hit to left center. Keyshaw back deep in the alley at the track, reaching up. He can't get it. It's off the wall. It's in play. Two-run score. Williams around second, streaking to third with a triple, and the A's take the lead. 5-4 Athletics.
3: Talk 650 KSTE. A's a 7-4 win over the Twins, who with the loss and Cleveland's win fall four games behind the Guardians for the final wild card spot in the American League. Battling more than just a golf course. That's next. 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
3: 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They are teeing it up this morning at East Lake, round one of the Tour Championship. Among those in the 30-player field for the title, Gary Woodland He hasn't seen this part of the playoffs in quite a while. As our Marty Smith notes, it's been and continues to be one heck of a ride.
0: He's an incredible man, and his resolve has inspired millions of people all over the globe. In September 2023, Woodland had surgery to remove a lesion on his brain. And then earlier this season, he admitted and revealed that he'd been battling overwhelming post-traumatic stress disorder. He battled through it on the strength of that global endorsement from all of these fans and ultimately returned to victory at the Texas Children's Houston Open, and now has battled his way all the way back. And he's in the Tour Championship here at Eastlake this weekend.
4: I hope people realize and they see that I'm out here living my dreams. I'm back at the Tour Championship for the first time in 7 years. And I'm not here if I didn't ask for help. I'm not. And I hope somebody sees that and realizes it's okay. You know, it's okay to not be okay. And that's what I've realized through this journey. You know, I think sometimes when you're not okay, it's you just everything's the end of the world. And it's okay to not be okay because there's people that want to help. And you can still go out and fight and live your dreams no matter how hard it gets.
0: Woodland went on to tell me that some days he just lays in bed crying because he doesn't want to fight this anymore. And I asked him, Gary, what are you fighting? He said, I'm fighting the struggle for my brain to stop shutting down. I'm fighting hypervigilance and thinking that people are trying to kill me. He's been so open about this post-traumatic stress battle to the point where he also told me that Hall of Fame athletes have reached out to him this year to reveal their own struggles.

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2: 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Are you ready to take?
1: Number five.
0: Colorado again with a 13-run offensive output. Seventh time this season with at least 13. Climbing into double digits in this one with this two-run shot, 850 KLA.
3: Pitch is swung on and driven to left. There's number 36, halfway up the bleachers over the bullpen. That is a long-distance touch-em-all time. Hunter Goodman makes it 10-1 Rockies.
1: Number four.
0: Phillies shut out the Mariners. Kyle Schwarber reaching 40 for the season. Sports Radio 94 WIP.
4: 2-2 pitch. Swung on. Hit deep. Right field on its way. That ball is gone. A mammoth three-run home run for Kyle Schwarber. Number 40 on the season. He leads the major leagues, and he has put the Phillies up 6-0 here in the second inning.
1: Number three.
0: White Sox get another win, and Tristan Peters gets another home run. ESPN 1000.
5: The 0-1. Hit in the air, out into right. It's way back there. It is gone. He's tied the club record. He has homered in five straight games. Tristan Peters makes it 6-2.
1: Number two.
0: Orioles outlast the Cardinals. Pete Alonso continuing to close in on 300. WBAL.
6: The pitch. Alonso drives this to right field. Walker's back. He's at the wall. And that is gone. The amazing Alonso does it again. 7-0 Baltimore. My goodness. Pete Alonso, that is number 32, and for the polar bear, it's number 296.
1: Number one.
0: In Atlanta, Braves, Dodgers came down to the final at-bat. 680 the fan.
7: Kim awaits the 3-2. Here it comes. There it goes, line drive, base it in the left. Here comes Thomas. He comes to the plate. The Braves win! Hassan Kim mobbed out there on the bags. The man since June, steps into the batter's box as himself, steps out as Superman, and it's a 6-5 winner for the Braves. Unbelievable.
0: Atlanta getting the win in the bottom of the ninth. The NFL turns out the lights. That's next. SportsCenter all night. It's ESPN Radio.
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8: Two of baseball's best square off in Atlanta.
7: 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And a fly ball deep down the left field line. In pursuit, Hernandez to the corner. Up with a glove, makes the catch, and dropped it. He dropped the ball. Both runs will score. Braves take the lead.
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10: No tackle football game, no flag football game, no skills competition, no Pro Bowl game anymore. 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
7: Swung on, hit deep, right field on its way. That ball is gone. A mammoth three-run home run for Kyle Schwarber, number 40 on the season.
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11: 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It's time of that time of year where we go back to school. If they let you. That's straight ahead. Baseball. Well, they're not really in the playoff picture, but they certainly got us to notice them on Wednesday. Reds, Giants, San Francisco with three in the bottom of the eighth inning, and they would take a 9-3 lead to the ninth. But they played the ninth, and in the top for Cincinnati.
12: The 1-0, and Suarez swings. There's a high drive, deep left field. Back goes Hill at the track, at the wall. It is gone. Eugenio Suarez launches a grand slam out of here to left, and the Reds all of a sudden are right back in it within one.
13: Oh, baby.
12: Here's the 0-2 to Stevenson. Swing and a line drive over short, base hit. This will score McClain, and the Reds have come all the way back. They have scored seven times in the ninth and have taken a 10-9 lead. Swing and a miss. He struck him out. Got him with a split down and in, and that's it. The Reds somehow get off the mat. They rally in the ninth inning and beat the Giants 10-9.
11: A seven-run ninth inning for the Reds, 700 WLW. Cincinnati's first win when trailing by six or more entering the ninth inning since 1958. That was against the Cubs. It's their third win in franchise history when trailing by six or more entering the ninth. The Reds scoring seven in that ninth inning. They get the win over the Giants, who suffered their first loss in franchise history when leading by at least six going to the ninth inning. Speaking of dramatic wins, we had one in Atlanta. Braves hosting the Dodgers. L.A. scores a couple in the seventh inning to tie the game at five. That's the way it would still be in the ninth.
7: Kim awaits the 3-2. Here it comes. There it goes. Line drive. Base hit into left. Here comes Thomas. He comes to the plate. The Braves win. Ha-Sung Kim mobbed out there on the bags. The man without a base hit since June steps into the batter's box as himself, steps out as Superman, and it's a 6-5 winner for the Braves. Unbelievable.
11: 680 The Fan. Yeah, you heard that right. Ha-Sung Kim entered Wednesday's game 5-for-76, hitting 0-66, but he gets the pinch hit, walk-off RBI single, and the Braves get the 6-5 win over the Dodgers. They've won 4-of-5 against L.A. this season, their best of any National League team. They've won 4 straight against the Dodgers for the first time since 2023. They get their first walk-off win since June 20th against the Brewers, their first walk-off against the Dodgers since 2023. Closest division in baseball continues to be the AL West. Rangers and White Sox on Wednesday.
13: The 0-1. Hit in the air, out into right. It's way back there. It is gone. He's tied the club record. He has homered in 5 straight games. Tristan Peters makes it 6-2. The 3-2 to Doyle. Hit in the air a ton. Left center, way back there. Gone. A 3-run homer. It's 10-2.
11: ESPN 1000. It would be a 10-4 win for the White Sox. Yes, Tristan Peters. Home run number 12 on the season. 5-game home run streak. Ties the longest in White Sox history. It's the 9th time it's happened in franchise history. White Sox get the win over the Rangers, who take their 6th straight road series loss. Rangers, though, remain a half game behind the Astros for first place in the American League West because the Yankees take care of Houston. Yankees, a 9-3 win over the Astros. They've won 7 of their last 9. Amazon Prime with the call. Yankees 2.5 ahead of the Red Sox for the top wild card spot in the American League. But Yankees reliever Fernando Cruz, partially torn UCL in his right elbow, could require Tommy John surgery. The team making the announcement after placing him on the IL Wednesday afternoon. Even without the surgery, Cruz could miss the remainder of the season. SportsCenter All Night, ESPN Radio, National League Wild Card. Not much separation for that third spot. Padres went into Wednesday with a 1-game lead over Arizona for that third wild card spot. Padres and Pirates.
14: 0-1, Yates delivers, and Cronenworth lines it into right center. That's down at a base hit. Ravine rounding third. He's going to come in and score. Cronenworth into second base, an RBI double, and the Padres have added on. It's 3-0.
11: 97-3, The Fan. Padres, a 3-0 win over the Pirates, who for the 15th time this season are shut out. That's the most in Major League Baseball. Padres avoid being swept at home against the Pirates. Would have been the first time since 2003. Padres get the win, and with the win, they keep that lead over the Diamondbacks because Arizona was facing the Cubs.
15: Well struck to right off the bat of Lawler. Suzuki looking up. There it goes. Opposite field shot for Lawler. His third of the season. Diamondbacks strike first in the bottom of the sixth. It's 1-0.
11: They would get a 2-0 win over the Cubs. Arizona Sports 98.7 FM. 4th shutout this month for the Diamondbacks. Tied for the most in the National League. Cubs have lost 5 of their last 7 games, shut out for the 13th time this season. Pete Crow Armstrong led off the 6th with a double, moved to 3rd with 1 out, but was stranded there in a little bit of controversy. PCA pretty upset that a balk was not called while he was on 3rd base. As for that National League wild card picture, Padres, Diamondbacks still separated by a game for that 3rd spot. Who do we like, Padres or Diamondbacks? ESPN's Tim Kirchen.
16: I think the Padres are, you know, they didn't hit the first half of the season at all, and they've been demonstrably better offensively the second half. Fernando Tatis Jr. hit 5 homers the first half. He's got 12 in the second half. His OPS the second half is well over 300 points higher than it was the first half. Jackson Merrill had 10 homers the first half. He's already got 11, and his OPS is up just about 250 points. Plus, when they do get a lead, they have that monster bullpen with Mason Miller out there, and they upgraded at the trade deadline with Robbie Ray and Casey Mize. So I really like where the Padres are, and never forget, they are not intimidated by the Dodgers if they end up playing the Dodgers maybe in the postseason.
11: 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Baseball has an all-star game. NFL, used to. What are we going to do with ourselves now with that weekend between Championship Sunday and the Super Bowl? There was a time we could kick back and watch the Pro Bowl. I remember those days. They are no more. Judy Batista from NFL.com.
10: The NFL effectively killed the Pro Bowl. No tackle football game, no flag football game, no skills competition, no Pro Bowl game anymore. This came after a series of conversations with players, including star players. It has been a source of frustration in the NFL how non-competitive the game was, so they are eliminating it. However, they are still going to honor the game's best players. They're going to name 88 Pro Bowlers, no alternates. The feeling was that the alternates really cheapened the process. Those players will be celebrated at a celebration in Los Angeles.
11: There will be Pro Bowl athletes, but no more Pro Bowl festivities. 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
17: We've all kindly, waited for this moment to utter the line from Christmas Vacation and Uncle Lewis.
18: Well, at least it's out of its misery.
17: Because that's where we were with the Pro Bowl, right? Now it goes back to a Pro Bowl meaning something, that they're only going to take 88 total players, 44 from each conference, and when you divvy that up, there's 3 or 4 guys at each position, and that's it. And it's done, and it's over. So you can actually go back to the idea of a Pro Bowl, or being named to a Pro Bowl, having some value to it.
19: The only reason this happened is because people stopped watching.
17: Yeah.
19: Like when they first started doing this, the ratings were still fine. People were still tuning in. Television partners were happy. I think it was only 2 million people tuned in, and I think that's what gave them the, okay, we can actually now put this thing down. We can put this thing out of its misery. We can be done with the Pro Bowl, because people, it seemed like every year that they did the Pro Bowl games instead of the Pro Bowl, the viewership just continued to dwindle down to now the point where they feel like they can get rid of it because they feel like they can't really make as much money as they want to off of it.
17: It all came down to the almighty dollar. If they were still producing money off of it, guess what? They'd still be playing the game. And this should be a perfect example, or a prime example, I should say, of making perfect the enemy of good. The Pro Bowl became a little pitter-patter football game, and all of a sudden, well, we've got to do something to fix it. No, you don't. You don't. Just, ask the guys, or incentivize it, hey, play the damn game the way it's meant to be played, or, don't. And they continually try to tinker with it year after year, try to find some sort of way for us to enjoy this thing. And we got to a point where we've tinkered with it so much that it was untinkerable anymore, and we just killed it.
11: So no more Pro Bowl for the NFL. If you can't play in a Pro Bowl, why not play in college?
20: Browns are waiving tight end Daquan Wright, who has an agreement in place to play for LSU if he clears waivers.
21: Once you go to the NFL, to me, you're in the NFL. You don't get the opportunity to come back. That means you're kicking somebody else off your team. I don't think that's fair to the players that worked all summer, all spring.
11: It's an issue that's been in a white-hot spotlight this week. The notion of players returning from the NFL or any pro level and return to play in college. Conferences have been reacting swiftly to try and nix the idea. Wednesday, it was the Big 12, the conference unanimously agreeing to ban professionals from returning in all sports. The decision is in line with similar rules that the Big 10 and SEC have adopted. They made their announcements on Tuesday, although the Big 12, the first conference to include all sports. ACC athletic directors also meeting on Wednesday. There's momentum for them to follow suit. It's inevitable. It'll be decided in court. Earlier on the Golics, Mike Jr.,
0: What you're going to hear a lot of in the coming days is a version of the fight that we saw with the Big 12, Texas Tech, and Brendan Sorsby. We're at the end of that case where Brendan Sorsby had gone to treatment for a gambling addiction that had always been a third rail issue in college athletics. And when the Texas State Attorney General starts saying, I'm going to sue the Big 12 if you don't let him play, the Big 12 said, whoa. We're a conference, and we're allowed to enforce the rules as a conference. And if you go back to, you know, Alston versus the NCAA, the case that led to revenue sharing and all this big stuff in college sports, one of the things that came out of it was, yes, the conferences are allowed to make and enforce rules. The NCAA has had this broad monopoly and, you know, the antitrust stuff that comes into play, but conferences are allowed to do this. What you bring up is important. Could all these conferences doing this at the same time look from a lawyer's standpoint like an antitrust issue, look like they're working together to suppress player opportunity? You're right. It could almost be beneficial if one of these group of six conferences is like, actually, NFL players, you guys can all come play here and hang out.
11: Been a number of moves and decisions over recent years that have backed the NCAA into a number of corners. Earlier on Unsportsmanlike, our Michelle Smallman.
1: Was there no forward thinking? That's what it seems like we've been dealing with the NCAA for so long. Whether it's NIL, transfer portal, athletes getting paid in some way, these debates have raged on for years before things actually started to fall into place. The NCAA could have been the bus driver on this. They could have taken control. They could have been the governing body that they were supposed to be and been the adult in the room a long time ago. And they kept kicking the can down the road, and they just have never been big picture thinkers or been the leaders that they need to be, which is why we have issue after issue after issue with 5 for 5 and the timing of this being the latest.
11: Daquan Wright and other athletes from the 2022 class played 4 college seasons. They went pro under the belief they had exhausted their NCAA eligibility. The NCAA adopted the new age-based model in June, granting athletes up to 5 years of eligibility within 5 years, but the new rules did not cover players who began their careers in that 2022-23 academic year. When it comes to eligibility, though, might not be all bad. Earlier on Freddie and Harry, our Peter Burns.
22: What if this is the first time in a long time that the NCAA actually were thinking 4 moves ahead in chess?
11: Okay.
22: And they knew exactly that this was going to happen. Mm-hmm. And they knew that all the conferences were going to be upset. They knew that the politicians are going to look at this and go, that's ridiculous. And they were waiting for the conferences to basically bow up as well. And now everyone's paying attention. And now that's what every single one of these conferences are saying. Now it's time to pass this Protect College Sports Act.
11: Mm-hmm.
22: So what if, and this is a big, it might be a big jump, and I'm a conspiracy theory guy, right? But what if this was the NCAA knew exactly this was how this thing was going to play out, and it might strengthen the case for Congress to finally act?
11: First step, at least at the college level, will be court action next week. Speaking of going to court, she wants to stay with her team on the court. That's next. SportsCenter All Night continues. It's ESPN Radio.
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11: 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NBA Lakers controlling owner Jeannie Buss is officially challenging the legality of her five siblings and their vote last week to sell the family's remaining shares in the Lakers franchise. Petition filed Wednesday in court in L.A., saying it's in the best interest of the family to retain an interest sufficient to maintain control and to benefit from the continuously skyrocketing value. She is also seeking to remove her siblings, two of them as co-trustees of the family trust, saying that they breached their fiduciary duty, and said the Lakers minority owners have joined her in the decision to retain a stake in the franchise. The filing says that Joey Buss signed his vote to sell the family shares in the Lakers a day before the report came out that the team was being sold and that they had an agreement to sell. And thus, that tag-along rights that are part of the trust are not yet applicable. Free agent Jonathan Kuminga, 2-year, $12.5 million deal with the Timberwolves, includes a player option on the second season. Speaking of seasons, will LIV have one? LIV Golf scaling back. The 2026 season came to an abrupt end last weekend. Future uncertain, of course. And now LIV Golf informing its employees Wednesday it is scaling back operations and terminating a significant number of positions in order to, in their words, make LIV 2.0 a reality. It's expected a majority of the workforce will be affected. This week in Atlanta, meanwhile, $40 million up for grabs, $10 million going to the winner of the Tour Championship. Scottie Scheffler says he feels better having battled hand, foot, and mouth disease.
9: Head into the Tour Championship here. How you feeling?
25: Yeah, doing good. Yeah, feeling back to normal. Got my energy back. Hands are normal. Everything's good. Throat's back to normal so I can eat and drink like a normal guy again. And yeah, it's just one of those deals. You know, unfortunate, but you know, that's part of traveling, life on the road.
26: What else did Scottie tell you ahead of tomorrow's first round?
27: That overall this season, he's proudest of his consistent intensity. He said it's really hard to maintain that intensity over the entirety of a PGA Tour season. and he feels like he's done a really good job at that this year. But we spend more time talking about the future than we did the present, specifically that Tour CEO Brian Rolapp here on Tuesday announced that the Tour Championship starting in 2028 will actually be 2 weeks, and it will be match play. And Scheffler told me that the fans have been clamoring for a different format to this tournament, and he feels like it'll be a really interesting way to finish the year.
11: This year we'll finish with a champion at East Lake. They'll tee it up in the morning in Atlanta. SportsCenter All Night, ESPN Radio. Back to baseball. Shutouts on Wednesday. Shutouts and a milestone.
7: 2-2 pitch. Swung on. Hit deep. Right field on its way. That ball is gone. A mammoth three-run home run for Kyle Schwarber. Number 40 on the season. He leads the major leagues, and he has put the Phillies up 6-0 here in the second inning.
11: Phillies up 6-0 there, and they go on to a 6-0 win over the Mariners. Their 16th shutout this season, most in baseball, their most in the season since 2011. Kyle Schwarber, 2-for-5, with that 40th homer of the season. Fourth 40-homer season since 2022. That's the most in Major League Baseball.
8: You know, I think that it's obviously it's a good thing because that means you're, you know, producing runs for your team. And, you know, it's like you said, it's not more about going out there and trying to achieve and retain a certain number. I think it's just more trying to stack as many at-bats as you can to keep trying to help the team win. And today was a great day overall for us where we go out, hop out early, and Zeus was just able to keep those guys down and Open was able to shut it out. So it was a great overall day, and get into this off day and hit the reset button and get right back to it.
11: Phillies get the 6-0 win, Schwarber's fourth career 40-homer season, all with the Phillies. Ties Ryan Howard for the most in Phillies history. Blue Jays, a 3-0 shutout of the Royals, who have their season-long 9-game win streak come to an end. First time they've been shut out since August 15th at the Angels. Had been their last loss prior to the 9-game win streak. Blue Jays get back in the win column after back-to-back losses. They are 3 games behind the Guardians for the final AL wildcard spot. Speaking of shutouts, Marlins pulling away from the Red Sox.
10: You know, 1-0 pitch. Casey with a bouncer over to first, and Sogard can't grab that. That'll be error number 4. Otto comes in to score. Casey hustling out of the box, takes 2. It's 3-0 Marlins, and in the bottom of the 8th, that feels humongous.
11: 104.3 WQAM Marlins, a 4-0 win over the Red Sox, who have their 5-game win streak come to an end. First time they've been shut out since July 25th against Toronto. Marlins' 13th shutout win this season. They are 4 games behind the Padres in the wild card chase. Rays also with a shutout.
12: I don't know if the Rays will be a little gun-shy to send Simpson. Swing and a line drive by DeLuca down the left field line all the way to the corner. Simpson to third base, being waved home by Brady Williams. McGonigal holds on to the relay. It's an RBI double for DeLuca. The Rays score first. It is 1-0.
11: They go on to a 3-0 win over the Tigers. 620 WDAE. Rays with their third win in their last 4 games. Going from the pros back to college isn't really a big deal. That's next at ESPN Radio.
24: 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Kelly De La Cruz and the Cincinnati Reds are at Wrigley to face MVP candidate PCA and the Chicago Cubs.
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11: The NFL says there's no more Pro Bowl. Jeannie Buss asking a court to halt her siblings from selling the family's stake in the Lakers. Another conference joining the ranks of those trying to hold off pro athletes from returning to college play.
19: Browns are waiving tight end Daquan Wright, who has an agreement in place to play for LSU if he clears waivers.
20: LSU is behind a lot of the Louisiana case. There's going to be a lot of players that are part of this group that filed in Louisiana that will probably end up playing at LSU.
21: Once you go to the NFL, to me, you're in the NFL. You don't get the opportunity to come back. And you have a limited roster limit now. So if you invited somebody back to your team, that means you're kicking somebody else off your team. I don't think that's fair to the players that worked all summer, all spring.
11: The issue of potentially heading back to college for athletes, such as those who don't make an NFL roster, it's been a hot-button topic this summer. Big 12 on Wednesday joining the Big 10 and the SEC with a conference ban on pro athletes coming on in. The SEC rule may have the stiffest consequences, ESPN's Pete Thamel.
22: One of the unique aspects of their decision was that they had probably the stiffest punishments that we've seen so far. A head coach would be suspended for half the team's games. There's a fine involved if you bring back a player from the NFL, for example, that would be half of that sports program's budget. Greg Sankey himself has autonomy to make decisions, and the institution would have their voting rights revoked in matters of the SEC. So these are significant penalties, and they come at a time when the players who under a temporary restraining order were set to be eligible at places including LSU are expected to still pursue their eligibility there. So it's interesting that TRO comes down this week. The SEC presidents make their stand. Notably, it was 15-0. LSU abstained from voting when it came to the penalties. So we'll see in the upcoming days if those athletes, not LSU, those athletes file again in Baton Rouge for an amended TRO to continue to pursue their eligibility.
11: The issue will be back in court next week. Could be another precedent-setting moment. ESPN analyst Booger McFarland says, perhaps we should just take a deep breath.
28: Well, I think it's important to keep context. This all came about because of a ruling in Louisiana based on the class of 2022. So, you know, they passed a rule that said you could get 5 for 5, and the class of 22 didn't get that. So this is a small one-time deal. I think everyone is acting like this is going to happen every year. It's not going to happen every year. This is not like a three-year guy in a league trying to go back to college. This is a one-time deal. With that being said, I think it goes without saying, just like we need air to breathe, pros shouldn't play college football. I don't think anybody is saying that. I think this little kerfuffle that's going on around America right now and all these things are being passed, to me, has been blown way out of proportion based on, we're talking about 20 players or so that in a one-time anomaly this happened. This can't happen next year. But I don't think anybody wants 25, 26-year-olds playing against 17 or 18-year-olds. I don't think that should happen, nor do I think it's going to happen. So I think sometimes perspective is better than actual going into all these different nuances of the conversation. And so it's important to remember that.
11: And the case will be back in court come next week. LSU isn't the only school that could potentially have a former pro on the field this fall. Certainly are, though, the ones that have found themselves at the center of the firestorm, and specifically Tigers coach Lane Kiffin. There was no school in the SEC voting against the new rules from the SEC, and it's essentially going to fall into the hands of lawyers. How would we expect Lane Kiffin to react to any potential ruling? Earlier on ESPN Radio, Matt Moscato from 104.5 ESPN in Baton Rouge.
2: I think Lane Kiffin's reaction is going to be sort of a unified front from LSU leadership, which is that they are going to do whatever the court order says. If these players that were part of the temporary restraining order last week, if on Monday, they'll be in the Baton Rouge courtroom on Monday seeking a preliminary injunction. If they receive that, they're eligible. And I think they're going to play. And if a judge rules those players ineligible or does not grant that preliminary injunction, then they won't play. So Lane Kiffin, I'm sure you guys heard, was on McAfee yesterday and made a comment about how you can't pick and choose what court orders you abide by. And he was referring to Trinidad Chambliss and Diego Pavia, who got extra eligibility after being deemed ineligible because courts ordered them eligible. Their point of view at LSU, the leadership's point of view, is if a court deems these players eligible, then they need to play.
4: Look, I know he's an easy target to be the villain. Lane isn't doing anything else any other college coach or program would do. I know he's loved in LSU, but how do you view Lane and the way he comes through in all this?
2: He's low because he ain't lost a game yet, man. look, I mean, you're right. I mean, guys, I think regardless of what you think about Lane, he is objectively a great offensive mind. He is arguably the best in college football. I think his reputation, however, is earned because everywhere he goes, problems and messes follow. And at some point, it's like the Taylor Swift song, "I'm the problem, it's me." My wife's a huge Taylor Swift fan. Well, who am I kidding? So am I. That's Lane, right? So the problems follow him, and he has earned that reputation.
11: And we'll see if he faces any consequences from the conference as we head into the fall. SportsCenter All Night, ESPN Radio.
6: The Falcons quarterback battle, that's finally becoming a battle. Michael Penix Jr. has finally been cleared to practice.
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28: This is not a competition, so I would be shocked if Tua Tagovailoa is not the starter opening day.
11: Michael Penix has been practicing with the Falcons back from the ACL injury he suffered in Week 11 last season. Week one,
9: each and every day, I'm getting better, getting more confident. And, you know, I'm not playing this week because, you know, obviously I only had 3 practices under my belt under doing 11-on-11 stuff. But I've been feeling really good. And, you know, as long as I keep the track that I'm on, I definitely feel like I will be where I need to be mentally and physically to feel confident enough to go out there in week one. And, you know, as far as, you know, being healthy and all that, I feel good. I just know 3 practices. It's like, dang, I just got clear. It's like, hey, all right, let me get my feet wet a little bit, but there's no number on that. You know, there's no number on how many practices I feel. You know, obviously I feel like I got to trust my body, you know, see how my body feels, you know, and you know, mentally and stuff like that as well. So I say it's more of that than a number of reps and stuff like that.
11: Now with week one bearing down, Coach Kevin Stefanski will have to make a decision.
23: Whenever they tell me I have to, when that depth chart has to be
8: put out.
10: I'm not trying to be coy. Just we'll focus on what's available to us, what information's available to us. Obviously, this has been something that, you know, we need to work through as people come back off of injury. I mean, Tua was injured to start camp, and then Mike's been injured, you know, and not doing the 11-on-11. So you just, every day, you're just trying to make decisions based on who's available to you. The good news is very, very happy with our guys and the progress they've all made.
2: No starter named yet in Atlanta. Yet. Friday, Falcons, Dolphins in Miami. 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
12: I have not spoken to Tua about this. No one's ever asked him about it. Just a kind of viewpoint from my own eyes. Tua doesn't feel like he's in love with football at the moment. Like, he's got a bunch. It's the happy feet. It's the poor decision-making. It's the dropping of the snaps and things. It just doesn't look like this is a guy who has that competitive fire in him right now to want to go out and win a job and play football. Tua's going to get the start on Friday, and maybe it's Tua playing for his spot on the roster, not the starting spot. At this point, I believe Michael Penix is going to be named the starter. And it's not that I never had one preference over the other. I just assumed it was going to be Tua because the numbers backed him up. He had the high ceiling that we've seen. Everything felt like it was in his favor. But he's been so bad at this point that objectively, to name him the starter after all this, if you name him the starter now, it's like, well, why didn't you just do that from the beginning? What have you seen from Penix that overwhelmed you or underwhelmed you that said he's not ready or he's not the guy? And the fact that he's been cleared at this point, it feels like Tua lost his grip on the job. And he's playing for a spot on the roster. His salary this year is $1.2 million. If they cut him, it's 0.4% of their cap.
4: Dead
12: money means nothing. And objectively, if we're talking about backups here, and I hate backup quarterback discussions, but what is the real difference between Tua, Cooper Rush, or Jack Strand? I don't know that there is a real definitive difference between any of them.
2: So bottom line, there will need to be someone to come out of the quarterback battle in Atlanta. ESPN analyst Booger McFarland.
28: Well, I think to call it a battle would be an overstatement. It's really not a battle. Like, anytime you get a new staff that comes in and they bring in their own quarterback for competition in Tua Tagovailoa, that tells you who they want to start. You couple that with the fact that Michael Penix is coming off an ACL. He just got cleared for 11-on-11. This really is not a competition. So I would be shocked. I mean, totally shocked if Tua Tagovailoa is not the starter opening day. And quite frankly, I think he gives them the best chance to win a football game. They're going to run the football with Bijan Robinson. We know it's going to be a really good offensive line. It's going to be play action pass. They're going to try to get Drake London involved and Kyle Pitts in mismatches down the field. So I don't think this is a quarterback competition at all. I think it's Tua Tagovailoa's job. And if he can't do the job and Michael Penix gets healthy at some point down the road, then we may see Michael Penix. But I think for the first month of the season, it's all Tua, and it's Tua's job to lose.
2: And how about the notion that the Falcons quarterback perhaps is currently not on the Atlanta roster? Earlier on ESPN Radio, our Q Myers.
13: So is there a chance that a team could be persuaded by the Falcons to maybe trade a quarterback that they may have on their roster? Now, it wouldn't be the short-term solution because you're not going to just go trade for a quarterback on another roster and then start him on week one.
23: That's not realistic.
13: Right. But is there any chance that there could be a quarterback on a roster that may not be that starting quarterback for a certain team that Atlanta says, you know what? He's better than that guy, and he's better than that guy. With Penix, I feel bad. The current staff don't have any ties to Penix. And then they brought in Tua on a one-year flyer that they're basically paying him pennies, right? Because Miami's flipping the bill on him. So I feel like that there's a world where they're looking right now, not through the waiver wire, but they're looking through the current rosters. Well, what do you think about that quarterback? Yeah. Well, he's second on the depth chart there. What if he's first here? Because I just don't see either one of those guys at this stage of the game, one, being healthy enough to have long-term success there, or even being good enough.
2: Tua Tagovailoa will see the Dolphins again. Falcons, Dolphins meeting in Miami Friday for their preseason finale. Speaking of players who could be moved potentially, what about Joey Porter with the Steelers? He's been dealing with a back issue since the start of training camp. Present for Steelers practices, but has not taken the field. ESPN Steelers reporter Brooke Pryor.
24: We asked Mike McCarthy 2 days ago if Joey would remain on PUP for the foreseeable future, and he said, well, it's a business situation. That's what he's dealing with. Now, PUP means physically unable to perform, so I followed up and I said, is he still injured? And Mike McCarthy said, well, yeah, he's still on PUP. But we know that at the heart of this is a contract situation, right? And I've been told that there hasn't been any meaningful progress between the two sides. A date that I would keep in mind, though, is Sunday, August 30th, this upcoming coming Sunday. That's roster cut down day. Mm-hmm. At that point, if he remains on PUP, then he has to miss the first 4 weeks of the season. So that suggests that something is going to happen in the next couple of days to force things to go one way or the other. Now, I asked veteran inside linebacker Landon Roberts if this was a distraction to the team, right, to have Joey dealing with this, sitting out. And he said, no, Joey's a good guy. He is always about his business. And we know that when it's time to ramp up, Joey will be out there.
0: Meanwhile, let's talk about the Steelers offense, because they've got four quarterbacks right here right now on the roster. What's the plan, though, in this third and final preseason game?
24: Yeah, Mike McCarthy is keeping it under wraps exactly how he's going to divide the playing time. But he said the focus is going to be on those two young guys, those two being Drew Aller and Will Howard. And I would not be surprised to see Drew Aller start this game and then Will Howard come in. That was flip-flopped in the second preseason game. And look, they have a big decision to make, because Mike McCarthy has never had four quarterbacks on the 53-man roster for week one. And we asked Mike McCarthy, look, is this going to hinder any of the quarterback development if you have four? Because that's a lot of snaps to go around. And he said, well, no, because there are no time constraints in the regular season. He said, I can keep them before practice. I can keep them after practice. They can really ramp up the QB school component there. He said, heck, I'd like to have six quarterbacks if I could. So don't be surprised if on Sunday, August 30th, if there are four quarterbacks on the roster for the Pittsburgh Steelers.
3: It'll all come after this week's preseason finale, Steelers-Bills in the finale. Coming up later today, SportsCenter All Night, ESPN Radio. 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
14: Drilled into right. This is deep, way up, way back. Ben's watching it sail goodbye on a bomb by Bryce Terang. A three-run blast and a huge one for the Brewers to break this game open in the fourth inning. There's the Bryce Terang power swing. It is 7-0 Milwaukee.
3: His 19th homer of the season, drives in three, snapped a 19-game homerless drought with his 19th homer of the season. Had been his longest drought of the year. 620 WTMJ. Brewers an 8-1 win over the Mets. Brewers' 82nd win of the season guarantees them a sixth consecutive winning season, tying the franchise record set in the late 70s and early 80s. Guardians keep winning.
15: Swung on and popped him up. First base side. Son of Factor coming on now. The second baseman. And Bassada makes the catch with a snow cone in the webbing. He somehow got it done. Man. Bailing out Lowe, who was battling the Sun. Chris Jimenez, perhaps a typical end of what you'd expect to a wild road trip for the Guardians that finishes 6-0.
3: Seventh straight win overall, tying a season high. WTAM Guardians trailed 3-1 in the eighth and 3-2 in the ninth. Third win this season when trailing entering the ninth inning for the Angels. Their 82nd loss, clinching their 11th straight losing season. As for the Twins,
16: here's Alika, and he hits a fly ball, well hit to left center. Keyshaw back deep in the alley at the track, reaching up. He can't get it. It's off the wall. It's in play. Two-run score. Williams around second, streaking to third with a triple, and the A's take the lead. 5-4 Athletics.
3: Talk 650 KSTE. A's a 7-4 win over the Twins, who with the loss and Cleveland's win fall four games behind the Guardians for the final wild card spot in the American League. Battling more than just a golf course. That's next. 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
1: 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They are teeing it up this morning at East Lake, round one of the Tour Championship. Among those in the 30-player field for the title, Gary Woodland. He hasn't seen this part of the playoffs in quite a while. As our Marty Smith notes, it's been and continues to be one heck of a ride.
2: He's an incredible man, and his resolve has inspired millions of people all over the globe. In September 2023, Woodland had surgery to remove a lesion on his brain. And then earlier this season, he admitted and revealed that he'd been battling overwhelming post-traumatic stress disorder. He battled through it on the strength of that global endorsement from all of these fans and ultimately returned to victory at the Texas Children's Houston Open, and now has battled his way all the way back. And he's in the Tour Championship here at East Lake this weekend.
3: I hope people realize and they see that I'm out here living my dreams. I'm back at the Tour Championship for the first time in 7 years. And I'm not here if I didn't ask for help. I'm not. And I hope somebody sees that and realizes it's okay. You know, it's okay to not be okay. And that's what I've realized through this journey. You know, I think sometimes when you're not okay, it's you just everything's the end of the world. And it's okay to not be okay because there's people that want to help. And you can still go out and fight and live your dreams no matter how hard it gets.
2: Woodland went on to tell me that some days he just lays in bed crying because he doesn't want to fight this anymore. And I asked him, Gary, what are you fighting? He said, I'm fighting the struggle for my brain to stop shutting down. I'm fighting hypervigilance and thinking that people are trying to kill me. He's been so open about this post-traumatic stress battle to the point where he also told me that Hall of Fame athletes have reached out to him this year to reveal their own struggles and that they're so inspired by his vulnerability in being so honest about what he's been battling. He's a light in the world, and his resolve again has inspired so many of us all across the world.
1: Gary Woodland named a U.S. team captain's assistant for the President's Cup next month. At East Lake today, he tees off just after 12:15 Eastern time. Flo-Jay Johnson scoring 20 points. Seattle Storm beat the shorthanded Toronto Tempo 90-78. Toronto was without its top three scorers. In Connecticut, Sun hosting the Valkyries.
4: Stoke passes up to three. Burton peeks at the clock. Finds an angle. A bruise and a bucket. Chance for three at the line.
1: NBC

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1: 2-2 pitch. Swung on. Hit deep. Right field on its way. That ball is gone. A mammoth three-run home run for Kyle Schwarber. Number 40 on the season. He leads the major leagues, and he has put the Phillies up 6-0 here in the second inning.
2: Number 3.
0: White Sox get another win, and Tristan Peters gets another home run. ESPN 1000.
3: The 0-1. Hit in the air out into right. It's way back there. It is gone. He's tied the club record. He has homered in 5 straight games. Tristan Peters makes it 6-2.
2: Number 2.
0: Orioles outlast the Cardinals. Pete Alonso continuing to close in on 300. WBAL.
4: The pitch. Alonso drives this to right field. Walker's back. He's at the wall. And that is gone. The amazing Alonso does it again. 7-0 Baltimore. My goodness. Pete Alonso, that is number 32, and for the polar bear, it's number 296.
2: Number 1.
0: In Atlanta, Braves, Dodgers came down to the final at-bat. 680 the fan.
1: Kim awaits the 3-2. Here it comes. There it goes. Line drive, base it in the left. Here comes Thomas. He comes to the plate. The Braves win. Ha-Sung Kim mobbed out there on the bags. The man June steps into the batter's box as himself, steps out as Superman, and it's a 6-5 winner for the Braves. Unbelievable.
0: Atlanta getting the win in the bottom of the ninth. The NFL turns out the lights. That's next. SportsCenter all night. It's ESPN Radio.
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5: 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And a fly ball deep down the left field line. In pursuit, Hernandez to the corner. Up with a glove, makes the catch and dropped it. He dropped the ball. Both runs will score. Braves take the lead.
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9: 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Time of that time of year where we go back to school. If they let you. That's straight ahead. Baseball. Well, they're not really in the playoff picture, but they certainly got us to notice them on Wednesday. Reds, Giants, San Francisco with three in the bottom of the eighth inning, and they would take a 9-3 lead to the ninth. But they played the ninth, and in the top for Cincinnati.
10: The 1-0, and Suarez swings. There's a high drive, deep left field. Back goes Hill at the track, at the wall. It is gone. Eugenio Suarez launches a grand slam out of here to left, and the Reds all of a sudden are right back in it within one.
11: Oh, baby.
10: Here's the 0-2 to Stevenson. Swing and a line drive over short, base hit. This will score McClain, and the Reds have come all the way back. They have scored seven times in the ninth and have taken a 10-9 lead. Swing and a miss. He struck him out. Got him with a split down and in, and that's it. The Reds somehow get off the mat. They rally in the ninth inning and beat the Giants 10-9.
9: A seven-run ninth inning for the Reds, 700 WLW. Cincinnati's first win when trailing by six or more entering the ninth inning since 1958. That was against the Cubs. It's their third win in franchise history when trailing by six or more entering the ninth. The Reds scoring seven in that ninth inning. They get the win over the Giants, who suffered their first loss in franchise history when leading by at least six going to the ninth inning. Speaking of dramatic wins, we had one in Atlanta. Braves hosting the Dodgers. L.A. scores a couple in the seventh inning to tie the game at five. That's the way it would still be in the ninth.
5: Kim awaits the 3-2. Here it comes. There it goes. Line drive. Base hit in the left. Here comes Thomas. He comes to the plate. The Braves win. Ha-Sung Kim mobbed out there on the bags. The man without a base hit since June steps into the batter's box as himself, steps out as Superman, and it's a 6-5 winner for the Braves. Unbelievable.
9: 680 The Fan. Yeah, you heard that right. Ha-Sung Kim entered Wednesday's game 5 for 76, hitting 0-66. But he gets the pinch hit, walk-off RBI single, and the Braves get the 6-5 win over the Dodgers. They've won 4 of 5 against L.A. this season, their best of any National League team. They've won 4 straight against the Dodgers for the first time since 2023. They get their first walk-off win since June 20th against the Brewers, their first walk-off against the Dodgers since 2023. Closest division in baseball continues to be the AL West. Rangers and White Sox on Wednesday.
11: The 0-1.
12: Hit in the air, out into right. It's way back there. It is gone. He's tied the club record. He has homered in 5 straight games. Tristan Peters makes it 6-2.
11: The 3-2 to Doyle.
12: Hit in the air a ton. Left center, way back there. Gone. A 3-run homer. It's 10-2.
9: ESPN 1000. It would be a 10-4 win for the White Sox. Yes, Tristan Peters. Home run number 12 on the season. 5-game home run streak. Ties the longest in White Sox history. It's the 9th time it's happened in franchise history. White Sox get the win over the Rangers, who take their 6th straight road series loss. Rangers, though, remain a 1/2 game behind the Astros for first place in the American League West because the Yankees take care of Houston. Yankees, a 9-3 win over the Astros. They've won 7 of their last 9. Amazon Prime with the call. Yankees 2.5 ahead of the Red Sox for the top wild card spot in the American League. But Yankees reliever Fernando Cruz, partially torn UCL in his right elbow, could require Tommy John surgery. The team making the announcement after placing him on the IL Wednesday afternoon. Even without the surgery, Cruz could miss the remainder of the season. Sports Center all night, ESPN Radio, National League wild card. Not much separation for that 3rd spot. Padres went into Wednesday with a 1-game lead over Arizona for that 3rd wild card spot. Padres and Pirates.
13: 0-1, Yates delivers, and Cronenworth lines it into right center. That's down at a base hit. Ravine rounding 3rd. He's going to come in and score. Cronenworth into 2nd base, an RBI double, and the Padres have added on. It's 3-0.
9: 97-3, the Fan. Padres, a 3-0 win over the Pirates, who, for the 15th time this season, are shut out. That's the most in Major League Baseball. Padres avoid being swept at home against the Pirates. Would have been the first time since 2003. Padres get the win, and with the win, they keep that lead over the Diamondbacks because Arizona was facing the Cubs.
13: Well struck to right off the bat of Lawler. Suzuki looking. Oh, there it goes! Opposite field shot for Lawler, his 3rd of the season. Diamondbacks strike first in the bottom of the 6th. It's 1-0.
9: They would get a 2-0 win over the Cubs. Arizona Sports 98.7 FM. 4th shutout this month for the Diamondbacks. Tied for the most in the National League. Cubs have lost 5 of their last 7 games. Shutout for the 13th time this season. Pete Crow Armstrong led off the 6th with a double, moved to 3rd with 1 out, but was stranded there in a little bit of controversy. PCA pretty upset that a balk was not called while he was on 3rd base. As for that National League wild card picture, Padres, Diamondbacks still separated by a game for that 3rd spot. Who do we like, Padres or Diamondbacks? ESPN's Tim Kirchen.
14: I think the Padres are. You know, they didn't hit the first half of the season at all, and they've been demonstrably better offensively the second half. Fernando Tatis Jr. hit 5 homers the first half. He's got 12 in the second half. His OPS the second half is well over 300 points higher than it was the first half. Jackson Merrill had 10 homers the first half. He's already got 11, and his OPS is up just about 250 points. Plus, when they do get a lead, they have that monster bullpen with Mason Miller out there, and they upgraded at the trade deadline with Robbie Ray and Casey Mize. So I really like where the Padres are, and never forget, they are not intimidated by the Dodgers if they end up playing the Dodgers maybe in the postseason.
9: SportsCenter all night. ESPN Radio, from baseball to football. Baseball has an all-star game. NFL, used to. What are we going to do with ourselves now with that weekend between Championship Sunday and the Super Bowl? There was a time we could kick back and watch the Pro Bowl. I remember those days. They are no more. Judy Batista from NFL.com.
7: The NFL effectively killed the Pro Bowl. No tackle football game, no flag football game, no skills competition, no Pro Bowl game anymore. This came after a series of conversations with players, including star players. It has been a source of frustration in the NFL how non-competitive the game was, so they are eliminating it. However, they are still going to honor the game's best players. They're going to name 88 Pro Bowlers, no alternates. The feeling was that the alternates really cheapened the process. Those players will be celebrated at a celebration in Los Angeles.
9: There will be Pro Bowl athletes, but no more Pro Bowl festivities. 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
15: We've all kindly, waited for this moment to utter the line from Christmas Vacation and Uncle Lewis.
16: Well, at least it's out of its misery.
15: Because that's where we were with the Pro Bowl, right? Now it goes back to a Pro Bowl meaning something, that they're only going to take 88 total players, 44 from each conference, and when you divvy that up, there's three or four guys at each position, and that's it. And it's done, and it's over. So you can actually go back to the idea of a Pro Bowl, or being named to a Pro Bowl, having some value to it.
17: The only reason this happened is because people stopped watching.
15: Yeah.
17: Like when they first started doing this, the ratings were still fine. People were still tuning in. Television partners were happy. I think it was only 2 million people tuned in, and I think that's what gave them the, okay, we can actually now put this thing down. We can put this thing out of its misery. We can be done with the Pro Bowl, because people, it seemed like every year that they did the Pro Bowl games instead of the Pro Bowl, the viewership just continued to dwindle down to now the point where they feel like they can get rid of it because they feel like they can't really make as much money as they want to off of it.
15: It all came down to the almighty dollar. If they were still producing money off of it, guess what? They'd still be playing the game. And this should be a perfect example, or a prime example, I should say, of making perfect the enemy of good. The Pro Bowl became a little pitter-patter football game, and all of a sudden, well, we've got to do something to fix it. No, you don't. You don't. Just, ask the guys, or incentivize it, hey, play the damn game the way it's meant to be played, or, don't. And they continually try to tinker with it year after year, try to find some sort of way for us to enjoy this thing. And we got to a point where we've tinkered with it so much that it was untinkerable anymore, and we just killed it.
9: So no more Pro Bowl for the NFL. If you can't play in a Pro Bowl, why not play in college?
18: Browns are waiving tight end Daquan Wright, who has an agreement in place to play for LSU if he clears waivers.
19: Once you go to the NFL, to me, you're in the NFL. You don't get the opportunity to come back. That means you're kicking somebody else off your team. I don't think that's fair to the players that worked all summer, all spring.
9: It's an issue that's been in a white-hot spotlight this week. The notion of players returning from the NFL or any pro level and return to play in college. Conferences have been reacting swiftly to try and nix the idea. Wednesday, it was the Big 12, the conference unanimously agreeing to ban professionals from returning in all sports. The decision is in line with similar rules that the Big 10 and SEC have adopted. They made their announcements on Tuesday, although the Big 12, the first conference to include all sports. ACC athletic directors also meeting on Wednesday. There's momentum for them to follow suit. It's inevitable. It'll be decided in court. Earlier on the Golics, Mike Jr.,
20: what you're going to hear a lot of in the coming days is a version of the fight that we saw with the Big 12, Texas Tech, and Brendan Sorsby. We're at the end of that case where Brendan Sorsby had gone to treatment for a gambling addiction. That had always been a third rail issue in college athletics. And when the Texas State Attorney General starts saying, I'm going to sue the Big 12 if you don't let him play, the Big 12 said, whoa, whoa, whoa. We're a conference, and we're allowed to enforce the rules as a conference. And if you go back to, Alston versus the NCAA, the case that led to revenue sharing and all this big stuff in college sports, one of the things that came out of it was, yes, the conferences are allowed to make and enforce rules. The NCAA has had this broad monopoly and, the antitrust stuff that comes into play, but conferences are allowed to do this. What you bring up is important. could all these conferences doing this at the same time look from a lawyer's standpoint like an antitrust issue, look like they're working together to suppress player opportunity? You're right. It could almost be beneficial if one of these group of six conferences is like, actually, NFL players, you guys can all come play here and hang out.
9: Been a number of moves and decisions over recent years that have backed the NCAA into a number of corners. Earlier on Unsportsmanlike, our Michelle Smallman.
0: Was there no forward thinking? That's what it seems like we've been dealing with the NCAA for so long. Whether it's NIL, transfer portal, athletes getting paid in some way, these debates have raged on for years before things actually started to fall into place. The NCAA could have been the bus driver on this. They could have taken control. They could have been the governing body that they were supposed to be and been the adult in the room a long time ago. And they kept kicking the can down the road, and they just have never been big picture thinkers or been the leaders that they need to be, which is why we have issue after issue after issue with 5 for 5 and the timing of this being the latest.
9: Daquan Wright and other athletes from the 2022 class played 4 college seasons. They went pro under the belief they had exhausted their NCAA eligibility. The NCAA adopted the new age-based model in June, granting athletes up to 5 years of eligibility within 5 years, but the new rules did not cover players who began their careers in that 2022-23 academic year. When it comes to eligibility, though, might not be all bad. Earlier on Freddie and Harry, our Peter Burns.
21: What if this is the first time in a long time that the NCAA actually were thinking 4 moves ahead in chess?
9: Okay.
21: And they knew exactly that this was going to happen. Mm-hmm. And they knew that all the conferences were going to be upset. They knew that the politicians are going to look at this and go, that's ridiculous. And they were waiting for the conferences to basically bow up as well. And now everyone's paying attention. And now, guess what? Every single one of these conferences are saying, now it's time to pass this Protect College Sports Act.
9: Mm-hmm.
21: So what if, and this is a big, it might be a big jump, and I'm a conspiracy theory guy, right? But what if this was the NCAA knew exactly this was how this thing was going to play out, and it might strengthen the case for Congress to finally act?
9: First step, at least at the college level, will be court action next week. Speaking of going to court, she wants to stay with her team on the court. That's next. SportsCenter All Night continues. It's ESPN Radio.
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9: 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NBA... Lakers controlling owner Jeannie Buss is officially challenging the legality of her five siblings and their vote last week to sell the family's remaining shares in the Lakers franchise. Petition filed Wednesday in court in L.A., saying it's in the best interest of the family to retain an interest sufficient to maintain control and to benefit from the continuously skyrocketing value. She is also seeking to remove her siblings, two of them as co-trustees of the family trust, saying that they breached their fiduciary duty, and said the Lakers minority owners have joined her in the decision to retain a stake in the franchise. The filing says that Joey Buss signed his vote to sell the family shares in the Lakers a day before the report came out that the team was being sold and that they had an agreement to sell. And thus, that tag-along rights that are part of the trust are not yet applicable. Free agent Jonathan Kuminga, two-year, $12.5 million deal with the Timberwolves, includes a player option on the second season. Speaking of seasons, will LIV have one? LIV Golf scaling back. The 2026 season came to an abrupt end last weekend. Future uncertain, of course. And now LIV Golf informing its employees Wednesday it is scaling back operations and terminating a significant number of positions in order to, in their words, make LIV 2.0 a reality. It's expected a majority of the workforce will be affected. This week in Atlanta, meanwhile, $40 million up for grabs, $10 million going to the winner of the Tour Championship. Scottie Scheffler says he feels better having battled hand, foot, and mouth disease.
6: Head into the Tour Championship here. How you feeling?
8: Yeah, doing good. Yeah, feeling back to normal. Got my energy back. Hands are normal. Everything's good. Throat's back to normal so I can eat and drink like a normal guy again. And yeah, it's just one of those deals. You know, unfortunate, but you know, that's part of traveling, life on the road.
10: What else did Scotty tell you ahead of tomorrow's first round?
26: That overall this season, he's proudest of his consistent intensity. He said it's really hard to maintain that intensity over the entirety of a PGA Tour season. and he feels like he's done a really good job at that this year. But we spend more time talking about the future than we did the present, specifically that Tour CEO Brian Rolapp here on Tuesday announced that the Tour Championship starting in 2028 will actually be 2 weeks, and it will be match play. And Scheffler told me that the fans have been clamoring for a different format to this tournament, and he feels like it'll be a really interesting way to finish the year.
9: This year we'll finish with a champion at East Lake. They'll tee it up in the morning in Atlanta. SportsCenter all night, ESPN Radio. Back to baseball. Shutouts on Wednesday. Shutouts and a milestone.
5: 2-2 pitch. Swung on. Hit deep. Right field on its way. That ball is gone. A mammoth three-run home run for Kyle Schwarber. Number 40 on the season. He leads the major leagues, and he has put the Phillies up 6-0 here in the second inning.
9: Phillies up 6-0 there, and they go on to a 6-0 win over the Mariners. Their 16th shutout this season, most in baseball, their most in the season since 2011. Kyle Schwarber, 2-for-5, with that 40th homer of the season. Fourth 40-homer season since 2022. That's the most in Major League Baseball.
7: You know, I think that it's a, obviously it's a good thing because that means you're, you know, hopefully producing runs for your team. And, you know, it's like you said, it's not more about going out there and trying to achieve and or retain a certain number. I think it's just more trying to stack as many at-bats as you can to keep trying to help the team win. And today was a great day overall for us where we go out early and Zeus was just able to keep those guys down and Bullpen was able to shut it out. So it was a great overall day and get into this off day and hit the reset button and get right back to it.
9: Phillies get the 6-0 win, Schwarber's fourth career 40-homer season, all with the Phillies. Ties Ryan Howard for the most in Phillies history. Blue Jays, a 3-0 shutout of the Royals, who have their season-long 9-game win streak come to an end. First time they've been shut out since August 15th at the Angels. Had been their last loss prior to the 9-game win streak. Blue Jays get back in the win column after back-to-back losses. They are 3 games behind the Guardians for the final AL wildcard spot. Speaking of shutouts, Marlins pulling away from the Red Sox.
11: Yeah, 1-0 pitch. Casey with a bouncer over to first, and Sogard can't grab that. That'll be error number 4. Otto comes in to score. Casey hustling out of the box, takes 2. It's 3-0 Marlins, and in the bottom of the 8th, that feels humongous.
9: 104.3 WQAM Marlins, a 4-0 win over the Red Sox, who have their 5-game win streak come to an end. First time they've been shut out since July 25th against Toronto. Marlins' 13th shutout win this season. They are 4 games behind the Padres in the wild card chase. Rays also with a shutout.
12: I don't know if the Rays will be a little gun-shy to send Simpson. Swing and a line drive by DeLuca down the left field line all the way to the corner. Simpson to third base being waved home by Brady Williams. McGonigal holds on to the relay. It's an RBI double for DeLuca. The Rays score first. It is 1-0.
9: They go on to a 3-0 win over the Tigers. 620 WDAE Rays with their 3rd win in their last 4 games. Going from the pros back to college isn't really a big deal. That's next to ESPN Radio.
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9: The NFL says there's no more Pro Bowl. Jeannie Buss asking a court to halt her siblings from selling the family's stake in the Lakers. Another conference joining the ranks of those trying to hold off pro athletes from returning to college play.
27: Browns are waiving tight end Daquan Wright, who has an agreement in place to play for LSU if he clears waivers.
28: LSU is behind a lot of the Louisiana case. There's going to be a lot of players that are part of this group that filed in Louisiana that will probably end up playing at LSU.
29: Once you go to the NFL, to me, you're in the NFL. You don't get the opportunity to come back. And you have a limited roster limit now. So if you invited somebody back to your team, that means you're kicking somebody else off your team. I don't think that's fair to the players that worked all summer, all spring.
9: The issue of potentially heading back to college for athletes, such as those who don't make an NFL roster, it's been a hot-button topic this summer. Big 12 on Wednesday joining the Big 10 and the SEC with a conference ban on pro athletes coming on in. The SEC rule may have the stiffest consequences, ESPN's Pete Thamel.
30: One of the unique aspects of their decision was that they had probably the stiffest punishments that we've seen so far. A head coach would be suspended for half the team's games. There's a fine involved if you bring back a player from the NFL, for example, that would be half of that sports program's budget. Greg Sankey himself has autonomy to make decisions, and the institution would have their voting rights revoked in matters of the SEC. So these are significant penalties, and they come at a time when the players who under a temporary restraining order were right set to be eligible at places including LSU are expected to still pursue their eligibility there. So it's interesting that TRO comes down this week. The SEC presidents make their stand. Notably, it was 15-0. LSU abstained from voting when it came to the penalties. So we'll see in the upcoming days if those athletes, not LSU, those athletes file again in Baton Rouge for an amended TRO to continue to pursue their eligibility.
9: The issue will be back in court next week. Could be another precedent-setting moment. ESPN analyst Booger McFarland says, perhaps we should just take a deep breath.
2: Well, I think it's important to keep context that this all came about because of a ruling in Louisiana based on the class of 2022. So, you know, they passed a rule that said you could get 5 for 5, and the class of 22 didn't get that. So this is a small one-time deal. I think everyone is acting like this is going to happen every year. It's not going to happen every year. This is not like a three-year guy in the league trying to go back to college. This is a one-time deal. With that being said, I think it goes without saying, just like we need air to breathe, pros shouldn't play college football. I don't think anybody is saying that. I think this little kerfuffle that's going on around America right now and all these things are being passed, to me, has been blown way out of proportion based on, we're talking about 20 players or so that in a one-time anomaly this happened. This can't happen next year. But I don't think anybody wants 25, 26-year-olds playing against 17 or 18-year-olds. I don't think that should happen, nor do I think it's going to happen. So I think sometimes perspective is better than actual going into all these different nuances of the conversation. And so it's important to remember that.
9: And the case will be back in court come next week. LSU isn't the only school that could potentially have a former pro on the field this fall. Certainly are, though, the ones that have found themselves at the center of the firestorm, and specifically Tigers coach Lane Kiffin. There was no school in the SEC voting against the new rules from the SEC, and it's essentially going to fall into the hands of lawyers. How would we expect Lane Kiffin to react to any potential ruling? Earlier on ESPN Radio, Matt Moscato from 104.5 ESPN in Baton Rouge.
4: I think Lane Kiffin's reaction is going to be sort of a unified front from LSU leadership, which is that they are going to do whatever the court order says. If these players that were part of the temporary restraining order last week, if on Monday, they'll be in the Baton Rouge courtroom on Monday seeking a preliminary injunction. If they receive that, they're eligible. And I think they're going to play. And if a judge rules those players ineligible or does not grant that preliminary injunction, then they won't play. So Lane Kiffin, I'm sure you guys heard, was on McAfee yesterday and made a comment about how you can't pick and choose what court orders you abide by. And he was referring to Trinidad Chambliss and Diego Pavia, who got extra eligibility after being deemed ineligible because courts ordered them eligible. Their point of view at LSU, the leadership's point of view, is if a court deems these players eligible, then they need to play.
6: Look, I know he's an easy target to be the villain. Lane isn't doing anything else any other college coach or program would do. I know he's loved in LSU, but how do you view Lane and the way he comes through in all this?
4: He's loved because he ain't lost the game yet, man. look, you're right. I mean, guys, I think regardless of what you think about Lane, he is objectively a great offensive mind. He is arguably the best in college football. I think his reputation, however, is earned because everywhere he goes, problems and messes follow. And at some point, it's like the Taylor Swift song, "I'm the problem, it's me." My wife's a huge Taylor Swift fan. Well, who am I kidding? So am I. That's Lane, right? So the problems follow him, and he has earned that reputation.
9: And we'll see if he faces any consequences from the conference as we head into the fall. SportsCenter All Night, ESPN Radio.
8: The Falcons quarterback battle, that's finally becoming a battle. Michael Penix Jr. has finally been cleared to practice.
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2: This is not a competition, so I would be shocked if Tua Tagovailoa is not the starter opening day.
9: Michael Penix has been practicing with the Falcons back from the ACL injury he suffered in Week 11 last season. Week 1,
5: Each and every day I'm getting better, getting more confident. And, you know, I'm not playing this week because, you know, obviously I only had three practices under my belt under doing 11-on-11 stuff. But I've been feeling really good. And, you know, as long as I keep the track that I'm on, I definitely feel like I will be where I need to be mentally and physically to feel confident enough to go out there in week one. And, you know, as far as, you know, being healthy and all that, I feel good. I just know three practices. It's like, dang, I just got clear. It's like, hey, all right, let me get my feet wet a little bit, but there's no number on that. You know, there's no number on how many practices I feel. You know, obviously I feel like I gotta trust my body, you know, see how my body feels, you know, and you know, mentally and stuff like that as well. So I say it's more of that than a number of reps and stuff like that.
9: Now with week one bearing down, Coach Kevin Stefanski will have to make a decision.
7: Whenever they tell me I have to, when that depth chart has to be put out. I'm not honestly not trying to be coy. Just we'll focus on what's available to us, what information's available to us. Obviously, this has been something that, you know, we need to work through as people come back off of injury. I mean, Tua was injured to start camp, and then Mike's been injured, you know, and not doing the 11-on-11. So you just every day you're just trying to make decisions based on who's available to you. The good news is, very, very happy with our guys and the progress they've all made.
9: No starter named yet in Atlanta, yet. Friday, Falcons, Dolphins in Miami. Earlier on ESPN Radio, our Mark Zeno.
11: I have not spoken to Tua about this. No one's ever asked him about it. Just a kind of viewpoint from my own eyes. Tua doesn't feel like he's in love with football at the moment. Like, he's got a bunch. It's the happy feet. It's the poor decision-making. It's the dropping of the snaps and things. It just doesn't look like this is a guy who has that competitive fire in him right now to want to go out and win a job and play football. Tua's going to get the start on Friday, and maybe it's Tua playing for his spot on the roster, not the starting spot. At this point, I believe Michael Penix is going to be named the starter. And it's not that I never had one preference over the other. I just assumed it was going to be Tua because the numbers backed him up. He had the high ceiling that we've seen. Everything felt like it was in his favor. But he's been so bad at this point that objectively, to name him the starter after all this, if you name him the starter now, it's like, well, why didn't you just do that from the beginning? What have you seen from Penix that overwhelmed you or underwhelmed you that said he's not ready or he's not the guy? And the fact that he's been cleared at this point, it feels like Tua lost his grip on the job, and he's playing for a spot on the roster. His salary this year is $1.2 million. If they cut him, it's 0.4% of their cap. Dead money means nothing. And objectively, if we're talking about backups here, and I hate backup quarterback discussions, but what is the real difference between Tua, Cooper Rush, or Jack Strand? I don't know that there is a real definitive difference between any of them.
9: So bottom line, there will need to be someone to come out of the quarterback battle in Atlanta. ESPN analyst Booger McFarland.
2: Well, I think to call it a battle would be an overstatement. It's really not a battle. Like, anytime you get a new staff that comes in and they bring in their own quarterback for competition in Tua Tagovailoa, that tells you who they want to start. You couple that with the fact that Michael Penix is coming off an ACL. He just got cleared for 11-on-11. This really is not a competition. So I would be shocked. I mean, totally shocked if Tua Tagovailoa is not the starter opening day. And quite frankly, I think he gives them the best chance to win football games. They're going to run the football with Bijan Robinson. We know it's going to be a really good offensive line. It's going to be play action pass. They're going to try to get Drake London involved and Kyle Pitts in mismatches down the field. So I don't think this is a quarterback competition at all. I think it's Tua Tagovailoa's job. And if he can't do the job and Michael Penix gets healthy at some point down the road, then we may see Michael Penix. But I think for the first month of the season, it's all Tua, and it's Tua's job to lose.
9: And how about the notion that the Falcons quarterback perhaps is currently not on the Atlanta roster? Earlier on ESPN Radio, our Q Myers.
12: So is there a chance that a team could be persuaded by the Falcons to maybe trade a quarterback that they may have on their roster? Now, it wouldn't be the short-term solution because you're not going to just go trade for a quarterback on another roster and then start him on week one.
9: Yeah.
12: Right,
9: yeah,
12: that's not realistic.
9: Right.
12: But is there any chance that there could be a quarterback on a roster that may not be that starting quarterback for a certain team that Atlanta says, you know what, he's better than that guy, and he's better than that guy? With Penix, I feel bad. The current staff don't have any ties to Penix. bucks. And then they brought in Tua on a one-year flyer that they're basically paying them pennies, right? Because Miami's flipping the bill on them. So I feel like that there's a world where they're looking right now, not through the waiver wire, but they're looking through the current rosters. Well, what do you think about that quarterback? Yeah. Well, he's second on the depth chart there. What if he's first here? Because I just don't see either one of those guys at this stage of the game, one, being healthy enough to have long-term success there, or even being good enough.
9: Tua Tagovailoa will see the Dolphins again. Falcons-Dolphins meeting in Miami Friday for their preseason finale. Speaking of players who could be moved potentially, what about Joey Porter with the Steelers? He's been dealing with a back issue since the start of training camp. Present for Steelers practices, but has not taken the field. ESPN Steelers reporter Brooke Pryor.
1: We asked Mike McCarthy 2 days ago if Joey would remain on PUP for the foreseeable future, and he said, well, it's a business situation. That's what he's dealing with. Now, PUP means physically unable to perform, so I followed up and I said, is he still injured? And Mike McCarthy said, well, yeah, he's still on PUP. But we know that at the heart of this is a contract situation, right? And I've been told that there hasn't been any meaningful progress between the two sides. A date that I would keep in mind, though, is Sunday, August 30th, this upcoming Sunday, that's roster cut down day. Mm-hmm. At that point, if he remains on PUP, then he has to miss the first 4 weeks of the season. So that suggests that something is going to happen in the next couple of days to force things to go one way or the other. Now, I asked veteran inside linebacker Landon Roberts if this was a distraction to the team, right, to have Joey dealing with this sitting out. And he said, no, Joey's a good guy. He is always about his business. And we know that when it's time to ramp up, Joey will be out there.
13: Meanwhile, let's talk about the Steelers offense, because they've got four quarterbacks right here, right now on the roster. What's the plan, though, in this third and final preseason game?
1: Yeah, Mike McCarthy is keeping it under wraps exactly how he's going to divide the playing time, but he said the focus is going to be on those two young guys, those two being Drew Aller and Will Howard, and I would not be surprised to see Drew Aller start this game and then Will Howard come in. That was flip-flopped in the second preseason game. And look, they have a big decision to make, because Mike McCarthy has never had four quarterbacks on the 53-man roster for week one. And we asked Mike McCarthy, look, is this going to hinder any of the quarterback development if you have four? Because that's a lot of snaps to go around. And he said, well, no, because there are no time constraints in the regular season. He said, I can keep them before practice. I can keep them after practice. They can really ramp up the QB school component there. He said, heck, I'd like to have six quarterbacks if I could. So don't be surprised if on Sunday, August 30th, if there are four quarterbacks on the roster for the Pittsburgh Steelers.
9: It'll all come after this week's preseason finale, Steelers-Bills in the finale. Coming up later today, SportsCenter All Night, ESPN Radio. Back to baseball, Brewers and Mets.
14: 1-2 pitch. Drilled into right. This is deep, way up, way back. Benj watching it sail goodbye. And a bomb by Bryce Terang. A three-run blast. And a huge one for the Brewers to break this game open in the fourth inning. There's the Bryce Terang power swing. It is 7-0 Milwaukee.
9: His 19th homer of the season, drives in three, snapped a 19-game homerless drought with his 19th homer of the season. Had been his longest drought of the year. 620 WTMJ. Brewers an 8-1 win over the Mets. Brewers' 82nd win of the season guarantees them a sixth consecutive winning season, tying the franchise record set in the late 70s and early 80s. Guardians keep winning.
18: Swung on and popped him up. First base side. Son a factor coming on now. The second baseman. And Bassana makes the catch with a snow cone in the webbing. He somehow got it done. Man. Bailing out Lowe, who was battling the Sun. Chris Jimenez, perhaps a typical end of what you'd expect to a wild road trip for the Guardians that finishes 6-0.
9: Seventh straight win overall, tying a season high. WTAM Guardians trailed 3-1 in the eighth and 3-2 in the ninth. Third win this season when trailing entering the ninth inning for the Angels. Their 82nd loss, clinching their 11th straight losing season. As for the Twins,
20: here's Alika, and he hits a fly ball, well hit to left center. Keyshaw back deep in the alley at the track, reaching up, he can't get it, it's off the wall, it's in play. Two runs score, Williams around second, streaking to third with a triple, and the A's take the lead. 5-4 Athletics.
9: Talk 650 KSTE. A's a 7-4 win over the Twins, who with the loss and Cleveland's win fall four games behind the Guardians for the final wild card spot in the American League. Battling more than just a golf course. That's next. SportsCenter All Night continues. 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
31: A better life with Dr. Sanjay Gupta.
32: After more than 20 years of marriage, I can tell you this. 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Among my friend group, I see what separates the strong relationships from the weak ones, and that isn't avoiding conflict. It's something therapists call emotional safety. Emotional safety means you can share your real feelings, even the hard ones, without fear of being attacked, dismissed, or rejected. When that's missing, you start walking on eggshells, hiding parts of yourself, and resentment starts to build up. So how do you cultivate emotional safety? One therapist put it simply, the only difference between the best and worst relationships is an ability to repair after a fight. Every repair starts with a conversation, trying to listen without blaming. Name what you are feeling instead of attacking. It's hard sometimes, and there is no shame and getting help from a therapist. I'm Dr. Sanjay Gupta, helping you live a better life.
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9: 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They are teeing it up this morning at East Lake, round one of the Tour Championship. Among those in the 30-player field for the title, Gary Woodland. He hasn't seen this part of the playoffs in quite a while. As our Marty Smith notes, it's been and continues to be one heck of a ride.
35: He's an incredible man, and his resolve has inspired millions of people all over the globe. In September 2023, Woodland had surgery to remove a lesion on his brain. And then earlier this season, he admitted and revealed that he'd been battling overwhelming post-traumatic stress disorder. He battled through it on the strength of that global endorsement from all of these fans and ultimately returned to victory at the Texas Children's Houston Open, and now has battled his way all the way back. And he's in the Tour Championship here at Eastlake this weekend.
1: I hope people realize and they see that I'm out here living my dreams. I'm back at the Tour Championship for the first time in 7 years. And I'm not here if I didn't ask for help. I'm not. And I hope somebody sees that and realizes it's okay. You know, it's okay to not be okay. And that's what I've realized through this journey. You know, I think sometimes when you're not okay, it's you just everything's the end of the world. And it's okay to not be okay because there's people that want to help. And you can still go out and fight and live your dreams no matter how hard it gets.
35: Woodland went on to tell me that some days he just lays in bed crying because he doesn't want to fight this anymore. And I asked him, Gary, what are you fighting? He said, I'm fighting the struggle for my brain to stop shutting down. I'm fighting hypervigilance and thinking that people are trying to kill me. He's been so open about this post-traumatic stress battle to the point where he also told me that Hall of Fame athletes have reached out to him this year to reveal their own struggles and that they're so inspired by his vulnerability in being so honest about what he's been battling. He's a light in the world, and his resolve again has inspired so many of us all across the world.
9: Gary Woodland named a U.S. team captain's assistant for the President's Cup next month. At East Lake today, he tees off just after 12:15 Eastern time. Flo-Jay Johnson scoring 20 points. Seattle Storm beat the shorthanded Toronto Tempo 90-78. Toronto was without its top three scorers. In Connecticut, Sun hosting the Valkyries.
18: Stoke passes up to three. Burton peeks at the clock. Finds an angle. A bruise and a bucket. Chance for three at the line.
9: NBC Sports Boston as the Valkyries beat the Sun 89-64.
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18: 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Are you ready to take?
3: Number 5.
9: Colorado again with a 13-run offensive output. Seventh time this season with at least 13. Climbing in

0: zooms in on 300. WBAL.
1: The pitch. Alonso drives us to right field. Walker's back. He's at the wall. And that is gone. The amazing Alonso does it again. 7-0 Baltimore. My goodness. Pete Alonso. That is number 32. And for the polar bear, it's number 296.
2: Number one.
0: In Atlanta, Braves, Dodgers came down to the final at bat. 680 the fan.
3: Kim awaits the 3-2. Here it comes. There it goes. Line drive. Base into the left. Here comes Thomas. He comes to the plate. The Braves win. Ha-Sung Kim mobbed out there on the bags. The man without a base hit since June steps into the batter's box as himself, steps out as Superman. And it's a 6-5 winner for the Braves. Unbelievable.
0: Atlanta getting the win in the bottom of the ninth. The NFL turns out the lights. That's next. SportsCenter all night. It's ESPN Radio.
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0: 3-2 pitch. And a fly ball deep down the left field line in pursuit. Hernandez to the corner, up with a glove, makes the catch, and dropped it. He dropped the ball. Both runs will score. Braves take the lead.
1: Anything you can do, I can do too.
2: You just cannot let all this happen without saying something, especially when they believe that they have the right to mete out penalties. And they're essentially saying, you can have this guy on your roster, but we will penalize you.
1: The NFL says, see you later to the Pro Bowl.
3: No tackle football game, no flag football game, no skills competition, no Pro Bowl game anymore. 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
1: Plus, a Philly star is the first to 40.
0: Swung on, hit deep, right field on its way. That ball is gone. A mammoth three-run home run for Kyle Schwarber, number 40 on the season.
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5: 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It's time of that time of year where we go back to school. If they let you. That's straight ahead. Baseball, well, they're not really in the playoff picture, but they certainly got us to notice them on Wednesday. Reds, Giants, San Francisco with three in the bottom of the eighth inning, and they would take a 9-3 lead to the ninth. But they played the ninth, and in the top for Cincinnati.
6: The 1-0. And Suarez swings. There's a high drive. Deep left field. Back goes Hill. At the track. At the wall. It is gone. Eugenio Suarez launches a grand slam out of here to left. And the Reds all of a sudden are right back in it within one.
7: Oh, baby.
6: Here's the 0-2 to Stevenson. Swing and a line drive over short base hit. This will score McClain, and the Reds have come all the way back. They have scored seven times in the ninth and have taken a 10-9 lead. Swing and a miss. He struck him out. Got him with a split down and in, and that's it. The Reds somehow get off the mat. They rally in the ninth inning and beat the Giants 10-9.
5: A seven-run ninth inning for the Reds, 700 WLW, Cincinnati's first win when trailing by six or more entering the ninth inning since 1958. That was against the Cubs. It's their third win in franchise history when trailing by six or more entering the ninth. The Reds scoring seven in that ninth inning to get the win over the Giants, who suffered their first loss in franchise history when leading by at least six going to the ninth inning. Speaking of dramatic wins, we had one in Atlanta. Braves hosting the Dodgers. L.A. scores a couple in the seventh inning to tie the game at five. That's the way it would still be in the ninth.
0: Kim awaits the 3-2. Here it comes. There it goes. Line drive. Base hit into left. Here comes Thomas. He comes to the plate. The Braves win. Ha-Sung Kim mobbed out there on the bags. The man without a base hit since June. Steps into the batter's box as himself, steps out as Superman, and it's a 6-5 winner for the Braves. Unbelievable.
5: 680 The Fan. Yeah, you heard that right. Ha-Sung Kim entered Wednesday's game 5 for 76, hitting 0-66. But he gets the pinch hit, walk-off RBI single, and the Braves get the 6-5 win over the Dodgers. They've won 4 of 5 against L.A. this season, their best of any National League team. They've won four straight against the Dodgers for the first time since 2023. They get their first walk-off win since June 20th against the Brewers. Their first walk-off against the Dodgers since 2023. Closest division in baseball continues to be the AL West. Rangers and White Sox on Wednesday.
8: The 0-1. Hit in the air, out into right. It's way back there. It is gone. He's tied the club record. He has homered in five straight games. Tristan Peters makes it 6-2. The 3-2 to Doyle. Hit in the air a ton. Left center, way back there. Gone! A three-run homer. It's 10-2.
5: ESPN 1000. It would be a 10-4 win for the White Sox. Yes, Tristan Peters. Home run number 12 on the season. Five-game home run streak. Ties the longest in White Sox history. It's the ninth time it's happened in franchise history. White Sox get the win over the Rangers, who take their sixth straight road series loss. Rangers, though, remain a half game behind the Astros for first place in the American League West because the Yankees take care of Houston. Yankees, a 9-3 win over the Astros. They've won seven of their last nine. Amazon Prime with the call. Yankees 2.5 ahead of the Red Sox for the top wild card spot in the American League. But Yankees reliever Fernando Cruz, partially torn UCL in his right elbow, could require Tommy John surgery. The team making the announcement after placing him on the IL Wednesday afternoon. Even without the surgery, Cruz could miss the remainder of the season. Sports Center all night, ESPN Radio, National League Wild Card. Not much separation for that third spot. Padres went into Wednesday with a one-game lead over Arizona for that third wild card spot. Padres and Pirates.
7: 0-1, Yates delivers, and Cronenworth lines it into right center. That's down at a base hit. Ravine rounding third. He's going to come in and score. Cronenworth into second base, an RBI double, and the Padres have added on. It's 3-0.
5: 97-3, the Fan. Padres, a 3-0 win over the Pirates, who for the 15th time this season are shut out. That's the most in Major League Baseball. Padres avoid being swept at home against the Pirates. Would have been the first time since 2003. Padres get the win, and with the win, they keep that lead over the Diamondbacks because Arizona was facing the Cubs.
9: Well struck to right off the bat of Lawler. Suzuki looking. Oh, there it goes! Opposite field shot for Lawler, his third of the season. Diamondbacks strike first in the bottom of the sixth. It's 1-0.
5: They would get a 2-0 win over the Cubs. Arizona Sports 98.7 FM. Fourth shutout this month for the Diamondbacks. Tied for the most in the National League. Cubs have lost five of their last seven games, shutout for the 13th time this season. Pete Crow Armstrong led off the sixth with a double, moved to third with one out, but was stranded there in a little bit of controversy. PCA pretty upset that a balk was not called while he was on third base. As for that National League wild card picture, Padres, Diamondbacks still separated by a game for that third spot. Who do we like, Padres or Diamondbacks? ESPN's Tim Kirchen.
10: I think the Padres are. You know, they didn't hit the first half of the season at all, and they've been demonstrably better offensively the second half. Fernando Tatis Jr. hit five homers the first half. He's got 12 in the second half. His OPS the second half is well over 300 points higher than it was the first half. Jackson Merrill had 10 homers the first half. He's already got 11, and his OPS is up just about 250 points. Plus, when they do get a lead, they have that monster bullpen with Mason Miller out there, and they upgraded at the trade deadline with Robbie Ray and Casey Mize. So I really like where the Padres are, and never forget, they are not intimidated by the Dodgers if they end up playing the Dodgers maybe in the postseason.
5: Sports Center all night, ESPN Radio, from baseball to football. Baseball has an all-star game. NFL, used to. What are we going to do with ourselves now with that weekend between Championship Sunday and the Super Bowl? There was a time we could kick back and watch the Pro Bowl. I remember those days. They are no more. Judy Batista from NFL.com.
3: The NFL effectively killed the Pro Bowl. No tackle football game, no flag football game, no skills competition, no Pro Bowl game anymore. This came after a series of conversations with players, including star players. It has been a source of frustration in the NFL how non-competitive the game was, so they are eliminating it. However, they are still going to honor the game's best players. They're going to name 88 Pro Bowlers, no alternates. The feeling was that the alternates really cheapened the process. Those players will be celebrated at a celebration in Los Angeles.
5: There will be Pro Bowl athletes, but no more Pro Bowl festivities. 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
11: We've all kindly, waited for this moment to utter the line from Christmas Vacation and Uncle Lewis.
12: Well, at least it's out of its misery.
11: Because that's where we were with the Pro Bowl, right? Now it goes back to a Pro Bowl meaning something, that they're only going to take 88 total players, 44 from each conference, and when you divvy that up, there's three or four guys at each position, and that's it. And it's done. And it's over. So you can actually go back to the idea of a Pro Bowl, or being named to a Pro Bowl, having some value to it.
13: The only reason this happened is because people stopped watching.
11: Yeah.
13: Like, when they first started doing this, the ratings were still fine. People were still tuning in. Television partners were happy. I think it was only 2 million people tuned in, and I think that's what gave them the, okay, we can actually now put this thing down. We can put this thing out of its misery. We can be done with the Pro Bowl, because people, it seemed like every year that they did the Pro Bowl games instead of the Pro Bowl, the viewership just continued to dwindle down to now the point where they feel like they can get rid of it, because they feel like they can't really make as much money as they want to off of it.
11: It all came down to the almighty dollar. If they were still producing money off of it, guess what? They'd still be playing the game. And this should be a perfect example, or a prime example, I should say, of making perfect the enemy of good. The Pro Bowl became a little pitter-patter football game, and all of a sudden, well, we've got to do something to fix it. No, you don't. You don't. Just, ask the guys, or incentivize it, hey, play the damn game the way it's meant to be played, or, don't. And they continue to try to tinker with it year after year, try to find some sort of way for us to enjoy this thing. And we got to a point where we've tinkered with it so much that it was untinkerable anymore, and we just killed it.
5: So no more Pro Bowl for the NFL. If you can't play in a Pro Bowl, why not play in college?
14: Browns are waiving tight end Daquan Wright, who has an agreement in place to play for LSU if he clears waivers.
15: Once you go to the NFL, to me, you're in the NFL. You don't get the opportunity to come back. That means you're kicking somebody else off your team. I don't think that's fair to the players that worked all summer, all spring.
5: It's an issue that's been in a white-hot spotlight this week. The notion of players returning from the NFL or any pro level and return to play in college. Conferences have been reacting swiftly to try and nix the idea. Wednesday, it was the Big 12, the conference unanimously agreeing to ban professionals from returning in all sports. The decision is in line with similar rules that the Big 10 and SEC have adopted. They made their announcements on Tuesday, although the Big 12, the first conference to include all sports. ACC athletic directors also meeting on Wednesday. There's momentum for them to follow suit. It's inevitable. It'll be decided in court. Earlier on the Golics, Mike Jr.,
16: what you're going to hear a lot of in the coming days is a version of the fight that we saw with the Big 12, Texas Tech, and Brendan Sorsby. We're at the end of that case where Brendan Sorsby had gone to treatment for a gambling addiction. That had always been a third rail issue in college athletics. And when the Texas State Attorney General starts saying, I'm going to sue the Big 12 if you don't let him play, the Big 12 said, whoa, whoa, whoa. We're a conference, and we're allowed to enforce the rules as a conference. And if you go back to, Alston versus the NCAA, the case that led to revenue sharing and all this big stuff in college sports, one of the things that came out of it was, yes, the conferences are allowed to make and enforce rules. The NCAA has had this broad monopoly and, the antitrust stuff that comes into play, but conferences are allowed to do this. What you bring up is important. Could all these conferences doing this at the same time look from a lawyer's standpoint like an antitrust issue, look like they're working together to suppress player opportunity? You're right. It could almost be beneficial if one of these group of six conferences is like, actually, NFL players, you guys can all come play here and hang out.
5: Been a number of moves and decisions over recent years that have backed the NCAA into a number of corners. Earlier on Unsportsmanlike, our Michelle Smallman.
17: Was there no forward thinking? That's what it seems like we've been dealing with the NCAA for so long. Whether it's NIL, transfer portal, athletes getting paid in some way, these debates have raged on for years before things actually started to fall into place. The NCAA could have been the bus driver on this. They could have taken control. They could have been the governing body that they were supposed to be and been the adult in the room a long time ago. And they kept kicking the can down the road, and they just have never been big picture thinkers or been the leaders that they need to be, which is why we have issue after issue after issue, with 5 for 5 and the timing of this being the latest.
5: Daquan Wright and other athletes from the 2022 class played 4 college seasons. They went pro under the belief they had exhausted their NCAA eligibility. The NCAA adopted the new age-based model in June, granting athletes up to 5 years of eligibility within 5 years. But the new rules did not cover players who began their careers in that 2022-23 academic year. When it comes to eligibility, though, might not be all bad. Earlier on Freddie and Harry, our Peter Burns.
18: What if this is the first time in a long time that the NCAA actually were thinking four moves ahead in chess?
5: Okay.
18: And they knew exactly that this was going to happen. Mm-hmm. And they knew that all the conferences were going to be upset. They knew that the politicians are going to look at this and go, that's ridiculous. And they were waiting for the conferences to basically bow up as well. And now everyone's paying attention. And now, guess what? Every single one of these conferences are saying, now it's time to pass this Protect College Sports Act.
5: Mm-hmm.
18: So what if, and this is a big, it might be a big jump, and I'm a conspiracy theory guy, right? But what if this was the NCAA knew exactly this was how this thing was going to play out, and it might strengthen the case for Congress to finally act?
5: First step, at least at the college level, will be court action next week. Speaking of going to court, she wants to stay with her team on the court. That's next. SportsCenter All Night continues. It's ESPN Radio.
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5: 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NBA, Lakers controlling owner Jeannie Buss is officially challenging the legality of her five siblings and their vote last week to sell the family's remaining shares in the Lakers franchise. Petition filed Wednesday in court in L.A., saying it's in the best interest of the family to retain an interest sufficient to maintain control and to benefit from the continuously skyrocketing value. She is also seeking to remove her siblings, two of them as co-trustees of the family trust, saying that they breached their fiduciary duty, and said the Lakers minority owners have joined her in the decision to retain a stake in the franchise. The filing says that Joey Buss signed his vote to sell the family shares in the Lakers a day before the report came out that the team was being sold and that they had an agreement to sell. And thus, that tag-along rights that are part of the trust are not yet applicable. Free agent Jonathan Kuminga, two-year, $12.5 million deal with the Timberwolves, includes a player option on the second season. Speaking of seasons, will LIV have one? LIV Golf scaling back. The 2026 season came to an abrupt end last weekend. Future uncertain, of course. And now LIV Golf informing its employees Wednesday it is scaling back operations and terminating a significant number of positions in order to, in their words, make LIV 2.0 a reality. It's expected a majority of the workforce will be affected. This week in Atlanta, meanwhile, $40 million up for grabs, $10 million going to the winner of the Tour Championship. Scottie Scheffler says he feels better having battled hand, foot, and mouth disease.
0: Head into the Tour Championship here. How you feeling?
1: Yeah, doing good. Yeah, feeling back to normal. Got my energy back. Hands are normal. Everything's good. Throat's back to normal so I can eat and drink like a normal guy again. And yeah, it's just one of those deals. You know, unfortunate, but you know, that's part of traveling, life on the road.
2: What else did Scotty tell you ahead of tomorrow's first round?
6: That overall this season, he's proudest of his consistent intensity. He said it's really hard to maintain that intensity over the entirety of a PGA Tour season, and he feels like he's done a really good job at that this year. But we spend more time talking about the future than we did the present. Specifically, that Tour CEO Brian Rolapp here on Tuesday announced that the Tour Championship starting in 2028 will actually be 2 weeks, and it will be match play. And Scheffler told me that the fans have been clamoring for a different format to this tournament, and he feels like it'll be a really interesting way to finish the year.
5: This year, we'll finish with a champion at East Lake. They'll tee it up in the morning in Atlanta. SportsCenter All Night, ESPN Radio. Back to baseball. Shutouts on Wednesday. Shutouts and a milestone.
8: 2-2 pitch. Swung on. Hit deep. Right field on its way. That ball is gone. A mammoth three-run home run for Kyle Schwarber. Number 40 on the season. He leads the major leagues, and he has put the Phillies up 6-0 here in the second inning.
5: Phillies up 6-0 there, and they go on to a 6-0 win over the Mariners. Their 16th shutout this season, most in baseball, their most in the season since 2011. Kyle Schwarber, 2-for-5, with that 40th homer of the season. Fourth 40-homer season since 2022. That's the most in Major League Baseball.
25: You know, I think that it's obviously it's a good thing because that means you're, you know, producing runs for your team. And, you know, like you said, it's not more about going out there and trying to achieve and or retain a certain number. I think it's just more trying to stack as many at-bats as you can to keep trying to help the team win. And today was a great day overall for us where we go out, hop out early, and Zeus was just able to keep those guys down and Bullpen was able to shut it out. So it was a great overall day, and get into this off day and hit the reset button and get right back to it.
5: Phillies get the 6-0 win, Schwarber's fourth career 40-homer season, all with the Phillies. Ties Ryan Howard for the most in Phillies history. Blue Jays, a 3-0 shutout of the Royals, who have their season-long 9-game win streak come to an end. First time they've been shut out since August 15th at the Angels. Had been their last loss prior to the 9-game win streak. Blue Jays get back in the win column after back-to-back losses. They are 3 games behind the Guardians for the final AL wildcard spot. Speaking of shutouts, Marlins pulling away from the Red Sox.
3: You know, 1-0 pitch. Casey with the bouncer over to first, and Sogard can't grab that. That'll be error number 4. Otto comes in to score. Casey, hustling out of the box, takes 2. It's 3-0 Marlins, and in the bottom of the 8th, that feels humongous.
5: 104.3 WQAM Marlins, a 4-0 win over the Red Sox, who have their 5-game win streak come to an end. First time they've been shut out since July 25th against Toronto. Marlins' 13th shutout win this season. They are 4 games behind the Padres in the wild card chase. Rays also with a shutout.
7: I don't know if the Rays will be a little gun-shy to send Simpson. Swing and a line drive by DeLuca down the left field line all the way to the corner. Simpson to third base, being waved home by Brady Williams. McGonigal holds on to the relay. It's an RBI double for DeLuca. The Rays score first. It is 1-0.
5: They go on to a 3-0 win over the Tigers. 620 WDAE. Rays with their third win in their last 4 games. Going from the pros back to college isn't really a big deal. That's next at ESPN Radio.
4: 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Ellie De La Cruz and the Cincinnati Reds are at Wrigley to face MVP candidate PCA and the Chicago Cubs.
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5: The NFL says there's no more Pro Bowl. Jeannie Buss asking a court to halt her siblings from selling the family's stake in the Lakers. Another conference joining the ranks of those trying to hold off pro athletes from returning to college play.
14: Browns are waiving tight end Daquan Wright, who has an agreement in place to play for LSU if he clears waivers.
15: LSU is behind a lot of the Louisiana case. There's going to be a lot of players that are part of this group that filed in Louisiana that will probably end up playing at LSU.
16: Once you go to the NFL, to me, you're in the NFL. You don't get the opportunity to come back. And you have a limited roster limit now. So if you invited somebody back to your team, that means you're kicking somebody else off your team. I don't think that's fair to the players that worked all summer, all spring.
5: The issue of potentially heading back to college for athletes, such as those who don't make an NFL roster, it's been a hot-button topic this summer. Big 12 on Wednesday joining the Big 10 and the SEC with a conference ban on pro athletes coming on in. The SEC rule may have the stiffest consequences, ESPN's Pete Thamel.
17: One of the unique aspects of their decision was that they had probably the stiffest punishments that we've seen so far. A head coach would be suspended for half the team's games. There's a fine involved if you bring back a player from the NFL, for example, that would be half of that sports program's budget. Greg Sankey himself has autonomy to make decisions, and the institution would have their voting rights revoked in matters of the SEC. So these are significant penalties, and they come at a time when the players who, under a temporary restraining order, were set to be eligible at places including LSU are expected to still pursue their eligibility there. So it's interesting that TRO comes down this week. The SEC presidents make their stand. Notably, it was 15-0. LSU abstained from voting when it came to the penalties. So we'll see in the upcoming days if those athletes, not LSU, those athletes file again in Baton Rouge for an amended TRO to continue to pursue their eligibility.
5: The issue will be back in court next week. Could be another precedent-setting moment. ESPN analyst Booger McFarland says, perhaps we should just take a deep breath.
18: Well, I think it's important to keep context. This all came about because of a ruling in Louisiana based on the class of 2022. So, you know, they passed a rule that said you could get 5 for 5, and the class of 22 didn't get that. So this is a small one-time deal. I think everyone is acting like this is going to happen every year. It's not going to happen every year. This is not like a three-year guy in the league trying to go back to college. This is a one-time deal. With that being said, I think it goes without saying, just like we need air to breathe, pros shouldn't play college football. I don't think anybody is saying that. I think this little kerfuffle that's going on around America right now and all these things are being passed, to me, has been blown way out of proportion based on, we're talking about 20 players or so that in a one-time anomaly this happened. This can't happen next year. But I don't think anybody wants 25, 26-year-olds playing against 17 or 18-year-olds. I don't think that should happen, nor do I think it's going to happen. So I think sometimes perspective is better than actual going into all these different nuances of the conversation. And so it's important to remember that.
5: And the case will be back in court come next week. LSU isn't the only school that could potentially have a former pro on the field this fall. Certainly are, though, the ones that have found themselves at the center of the firestorm, and specifically Tigers coach Lane Kiffin. There was no school in the SEC voting against the new rules from the SEC. And it's essentially going to fall into the hands of lawyers. How would we expect Lane Kiffin to react to any potential ruling? Earlier on ESPN Radio, Matt Moscato from 104.5 ESPN in Baton Rouge.
19: I think Lane Kiffin's reaction is going to be sort of a unified front from LSU leadership, which is that they are going to do whatever the court order says. If these players that were part of the temporary restraining order last week, if on Monday, they'll be in the Baton Rouge courtroom on Monday, seeking a preliminary injunction. If they receive that, they're eligible. And I think they're going to play. And if a judge rules those players ineligible or does not grant that preliminary injunction, then they won't play. So Lane Kiffin, I'm sure you guys heard, was on McAfee yesterday and made a comment about how you can't pick and choose what court orders you abide by. And he was referring to Trinidad Chambliss and Diego Pavia, who got extra eligibility after being deemed ineligible because courts ordered them eligible. Their point of view at LSU, the leadership's point of view, is if a court deems these players eligible, then they need to play.
0: Look, I know he's an easy target to be the villain. Lane isn't doing anything else any other college coach or program would do. I know he's loved in LSU, but how do you view Lane and the way he comes through in all this?
19: He's loved because he ain't lost a game yet, man. you're right. I mean, guys, I think regardless of what you think about Lane, he is objectively a great offensive mind. He is arguably the best in college football. I think his reputation, however, is earned because everywhere he goes, problems and messes follow. And at some point, it's like the Taylor Swift song, "I'm the problem, it's me." My wife's a huge Taylor Swift fan. Well, who am I kidding? So am I. That's Lane, right? So the problems follow him, and he has earned that reputation.
5: And we'll see if he faces any consequences from the conference as we head into the fall. SportsCenter All Night, ESPN Radio.
1: The Falcons quarterback battle, that's finally becoming a battle. Michael Penix Jr. has finally been cleared to practice.
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18: This is not a competition, so I would be shocked if Tua Tagovailoa is not the starter opening day.
5: Michael Penix has been practicing with the Falcons back from the ACL injury he suffered in Week 11 last season. Week one,
6: each and every day, I'm getting better, getting more confident. And, you know, I'm not playing this week because, you know, obviously I only had three practices under my belt under doing 11-on-11 stuff. But I've been feeling really good. And, you know, as long as I keep the track that I'm on, I definitely feel like I will be where I need to be mentally and physically to feel confident enough to go out there in week one. And, you know, as far as, you know, being healthy and all that, I feel good. I just know three practices. It's like, dang, I just got clear. It's like, hey, all right, let me get my feet wet a little bit, but there's no number on that. You know, there's no number on how many practices I feel. You know, obviously I feel like I got to trust my body, you know, see how my body feels, you know, and you know, mentally and stuff like that as well. So I say it's more of that than a number of reps and stuff like that.
5: Now with week one bearing down, Coach Kevin Stefanski will have to make a decision.
8: Whenever they tell me I have to, when that depth chart has to be put out. I'm not honestly not trying to be coy. Just we'll focus on what's available to us, what information's available to us. Obviously, this has been something that, you know, we need to work through as people come back off of injury. I mean, Tua was injured to start camp, and then Mike's been injured, you know, and not doing the 11-on-11. So you just every day you're just trying to make decisions based on who's available to you. The good news is very, very happy with our guys and the progress they've all made.
5: No starter named yet in Atlanta. Yet. Friday, Falcons, Dolphins in Miami. 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
20: I have not spoken to Tua about this. No one's ever asked him about it. Just a kind of viewpoint from my own eyes. Tua doesn't feel like he's in love with football at the moment. Like, he's got a bunch. It's the happy feet. It's the poor decision-making. It's the dropping of the snaps and things. It just doesn't look like this is a guy who has that competitive fire in him right now to want to go out and win a job and play football. Tua's going to get the start on Friday, and maybe it's Tua playing for his spot on the roster, not the starting spot. At this point, I believe Michael Penix is going to be named the starter. And it's not that I never had one preference over the other. I just assumed it was going to be Tua because the numbers backed him up. He had the high ceiling that we've seen. Everything felt like it was in his favor. But he's been so bad at this point that objectively to name him the starter after all this, if you name him the starter now, it's like, well, why didn't you just do that from the beginning? What have you seen from Penix that overwhelmed you or underwhelmed you that said he's not ready or he's not the guy? And the fact that he's been cleared at this point, it feels like Tua lost his grip on the job. And he's playing for a spot on the roster. His salary this year is $1.2 million. If they cut him, it's 0.4% of their cap.
3: Oh,
20: the
3: yeah.
20: dead money means nothing. And objectively, if we're talking about backups here, and I hate backup quarterback discussions, but what is the real difference between Tua, Cooper Rush, or Jack Strand? I don't know that there is a real definitive difference between any of them.
5: So bottom line, there will need to be someone to come out of the quarterback battle in Atlanta. ESPN analyst Booger McFarland.
18: Well, I think to call it a battle would be an overstatement. It's really not a battle. Like anytime you get a new staff that comes in and they bring in their own quarterback for competition in Tua Tagovailoa, that tells you who they want to start. You couple that with the fact that Michael Penix is coming off an ACL. He just got cleared for 11 on 11. This really is not a competition. So I would be shocked. I mean, totally shocked if Tua Tagovailoa is not the starter opening day. And quite frankly, I think he gives them the best chance to win a football game. They're going to run the football with Bijan Robinson. We know it's going to be a really good offensive line. It's going to be play action pass. They're going to try to get Drake London involved and Kyle Pitts in mismatches down in the field. So I don't think this is a quarterback competition at all. I think it's Tua Tagovailoa's job. And if he can't do the job and Michael Penix gets healthy at some point down the road, then we may see Michael Penix. But I think for the first month of the season, it's all Tua, and it's Tua's job to lose.
5: And how about the notion that the Falcons quarterback perhaps is currently not on the Atlanta roster? Earlier on ESPN Radio, our Q Myers.
7: So is there a chance that a team could be persuaded by the Falcons to maybe trade a quarterback that they may have on their roster? Now, it wouldn't be the short-term solution because you're not going to just go trade for a quarterback on another roster and then start him on week one.
9: Yeah.
7: Right,
9: yeah,
7: that's not realistic.
9: Right.
7: But is there any chance that there could be a quarterback on a roster that may not be that starting quarterback for a certain team that Atlanta says, you know what, he's better than that guy, and he's better than that guy. With Penix, I feel bad. The current staff don't have any ties to Penix. And then they brought in Tua on a one-year flyer that they're basically paying him pennies, right? Because Miami's flipping the bill on him. So I feel like that there's a world where they're looking right now, not through the waiver wire, but they're looking through the current rosters. Well, what do you think about that quarterback?
9: Yeah.
7: Well, he's second on the depth chart there. What if he's first here? Because I just don't see either one of those guys at this stage of the game, one, being healthy enough to have long-term success there, or even being good enough.
5: Tua Tagovailoa will see the Dolphins again. Falcons-Dolphins meeting in Miami Friday for their preseason finale. Speaking of players who could be moved potentially, what about Joey Porter with the Steelers? He's been dealing with a back issue since the start of training camp. Present for Steelers practices, but has not taken the field. ESPN Steelers reporter Brooke Pryor.
10: We asked Mike McCarthy 2 days ago if Joey would remain on PUP for the foreseeable future, and he said, well, it's a business situation. That's what he's dealing with. Now, PUP means physically unable to perform, so I followed up and I said, is he still injured? And Mike McCarthy said, well, yeah, he's still on PUP. But we know that at the heart of this is a contract situation, right? And I've been told that there hasn't been any meaningful progress between the two sides. A date that I would keep in mind, though, is Sunday, August 30th, this upcoming Sunday, that's roster cut down day. Mm-hmm. At that point, if he remains on PUP, then he has to miss the first 4 weeks of the season. So that suggests that something is going to happen in the next couple of days to force things to go one way or the other. Now, I asked veteran inside linebacker Landon Roberts if this was a distraction to the team, right, to have Joey dealing with this, sitting out. And he said, no, Joey's a good guy. He is always about his business. And we know that when it's time to ramp up, Joey will be out there.
27: Meanwhile, let's talk about the Steelers offense, because they've got four quarterbacks right here, right now on the roster. What's the plan, though, in this third and final preseason game?
10: Yeah, Mike McCarthy is keeping it under wraps exactly how he's going to divide the playing time, but he said the focus is going to be on those two young guys, those two being Drew Aller and Will Howard. And I would not be surprised to see Drew Aller start this game and then Will Howard come in. That was flip-flopped in the second preseason game. And look, they have a big decision to make because Mike McCarthy has never had four quarterbacks on the 53-man roster for week one. And we asked Mike McCarthy, look, is this going to hinder any of the quarterback development if you have four? Because that's a lot of snaps to go around. And he said, well, no, because there are no time constraints in the regular season. He said, I can keep them before practice. I can keep them after practice. They can really ramp up the QB school component there. He said, heck, I'd like to have six quarterbacks if I could. So don't be surprised if on Sunday, August 30th, if there are four quarterbacks on the roster for the Pittsburgh Steelers.
5: It'll all come after this week's preseason finale, Steelers Bills in the finale. Coming up later today, SportsCenter All Night, ESPN Radio. Back to baseball, Brewers and Mets.
3: 1-2 pitch.
9: Drilled into right. This is deep, way up, way back. Ben's watching it sail goodbye on a bomb by Bryce Terang. A three-run blast and a huge one for the Brewers to break this game open in the fourth inning. There's the Bryce Terang power swing. It is 7-0 Milwaukee.
5: His 19th homer of the season, drives in three, snapped a 19-game homerless drought with his 19th homer of the season. Had been his longest drought of the year. 620 WTMJ. Brewers, an 8-1 win over the Mets. Brewers 82nd win of the season guarantees them a sixth consecutive winning season, tying the franchise record set in the late 70s and early 80s. Guardians keep winning.
21: Swung on and popped him up. First base side. Son of Factor coming on now. The second baseman. And Brissana makes the catch with a snow cone in the webbing. He somehow got it done. Man. Bailing out Lowe, who was battling the Sun. Chris Jimenez, perhaps a typical end of what you'd expect to a wild road trip for the Guardians that finishes 6-0.
5: Seventh straight win overall, tying a season high. WTAM Guardians trailed 3-1 in the eighth and 3-2 in the ninth. Third win this season when trailing entering the ninth inning for the Angels. Their 82nd loss, clinching their 11th straight losing season. As for the Twins,
22: here's Alika, and he hits a fly ball, well hit to left center. Keyshaw back deep in the alley at the track, reaching up, he can't get it, it's off the wall, it's in play. Two runs score, Williams around second, streaking to third with a triple, and the A's take the lead. 5-4 Athletics.
5: Talk 650 KSTE. A's a 7-4 win over the Twins, who with the loss and Cleveland's win fall four games behind the Guardians for the final wild card spot in the American League. Battling more than just a golf course. That's next. SportsCenter All Night continues. It's ESPN Radio.
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5: 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They are teeing it up this morning at East Lake, round one of the Tour Championship. Among those in the 30-player field for the title, Gary Woodland. He hasn't seen this part of the playoffs in quite a while. As our Marty Smith notes, it's been and continues to be one heck of a ride.
2: He's an incredible man, and his resolve has inspired millions of people all over the globe. In September 2023, Woodland had surgery to remove a lesion on his brain. And then earlier this season, he admitted and revealed that he'd been battling overwhelming post-traumatic stress disorder. He battled through it on the strength of that global endorsement from all of these fans, and ultimately returned to victory at the Texas Children's Houston Open, and now has battled his way all the way back. And he's in the Tour Championship here at East Lake this weekend.
3: I hope people realize and they see that I'm out here living my dreams. I'm back at the Tour Championship for the first time in 7 years, and I'm not here if I didn't ask for help. I'm not. And I hope somebody sees that and realizes it's okay. You know, it's okay to not be okay. And that's what I've realized through this journey. You know, I think sometimes when you're not okay, it's you just everything's the end of the world. And it's okay to not be okay, because there's people that want to help, and you can still go out and fight and live your dreams no matter how hard it gets.
2: Woodland went on to tell me that some days he just lays in bed crying because he doesn't want to fight this anymore. And I asked him, Gary, what are you fighting? He said, I'm fighting the struggle for my brain to stop shutting down. I'm fighting hypervigilance and thinking that people are trying to kill me. He's been so open about this post-traumatic stress battle, to the point where he also told me that Hall of Fame athletes have reached out to him this year to reveal their own struggles, and that they're so inspired by his vulnerability in being so honest about what he's been battling. He's a light in the world, and his resolve again has inspired so many of us all across the world.
5: Gary Woodland named a U.S. team captain's assistant for the President's Cup next month at East Lake today. He tees off just after 12:15 Eastern time. Flo-Jay Johnson scoring 20 points. Seattle Storm beat the shorthanded Toronto Tempo 90-78. Toronto was without its top three scorers. In Connecticut, Sun hosting the Valkyries.
21: Stoke passes up to three. Burton peeks at the clock. Finds an angle. A bruise and a bucket. Jets for three at the line.
5: NBC Sports Boston as the Valkyries beat the Sun 89-64.
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0: How good is that? Are you ready to take?
4: Number five.
5: Colorado again with a 13-run offensive output. Seventh time this season with at least 13. Climbing into double digits in this one with this two-run shot. 850 KLA.
9: Pitch is swung on and driven to left. There's number 36. Halfway up the bleachers over the bullpen. That is a long-distance touch-em-all time. Hunter Goodman makes it 10-1 Rockies.
4: Number four.
5: Phillies shut out the Mariners. Kyle Schwarber reaching 40 for the season. Sports Radio 94 WIP.
6: 2-2 pitch. Swung on. Hit deep. Right field on its way. That ball is gone. A mammoth three-run home run for Kyle Schwarber. Number 40 on the season. He leads the
7: major leagues, and he has put the Phillies up 6-0 here in the second inning.
8: Number three,
5: White Sox get another win, and Tristan Peters gets another home run. ESPN 1000.
12: The 0-1. Hit in the air out into right. It's way back there. It is gone. He's tied the club record. He has homered in 5 straight games. Tristan Peters makes it 6-2.
8: Number two.
5: Orioles outlast the Cardinals. Pete Alonso continuing to

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20: Vegas East has accused Courtney Cronin of being unk.
21: You're both unk.
20: I'm fine being unk. We're technically like, millennials are the best.
21: The kids don't know what they're doing
20: the kids
21: out there.
20: They're dancing. You're not dancing.
22: Michelle's right. And
21: You're not right.
20: They're not even getting cornfields. They're not dancing. They're not doing
21: anything. My sister just graduated college. They party, I promise.
22: Hold on. I didn't cook in college. I didn't have a 15-step skincare routine in college. We went out 4 or 5 nights a week.
20: Here's the problem. They're not dancing because they're on their phone.
21: They are dancing. You're just wrong. I don't know where you got this idea that nope, they're not dancing. The kids are dancing.
22: Because Michelle and I live in a Project X sort of world where we want the cornfield parties in college with the solo cups and Avicii playing and just an overall vibe. These kids are on their phones.
21: We got to rename this

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1: 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But we are forever young and forever fabulous because it's for the girls today. Alongside Kimberly A. Martin, Courtney Cronin, I am Michelle Smallman. And we're all in studio together. This has never happened before. Good morning, ladies.
2: Good morning.
3: Good vibes in here.
1: Good vibes indeed. Kimberly, you just heard the rejoin. You were not with us yesterday because you were hosting First Take. Great work there.
4: Thank you.
1: Courtney and I yesterday got accused of being unk because we were concerned about the kids today and if they were partying and having enough fun.
2: I think the kids are having fun. I think they're partying. I think the difference is they're not doing the same type of parties and dancing that we did, but they are. Do you ever watch TikTok? Like the dances, they are dancing.
1: No, but that's what we were concerned about, is that it's just choreographed performative dances for social media and just on the dance floor with some strobe lights in your face.
2: Okay.
1: You know?
2: Well, first of all, I mean, I heard Courtney mention cornfields. That wasn't my experience.
3: You didn't do that, Wesley, and you weren't like,
1: you never played in a cornfield.
2: You would not in a cornfield. You would not catch me in a cornfield. But like, we would have basement parties and like lights are off and it's like real hot and sticky and everybody's like jammed up on the wall. Like that's the kind of where there were no phones.
3: No evidence.
2: No evidence. Listen. Those were the days. These kids, I feel bad for them. But they are dancing. They are doing some type of dancing.
3: They're also bringing back digital cameras. Do you remember when you had yours? You'd put it in the back pocket of your jeans and the entire digital camera collection would go on Facebook the next day. Every photo, not the curated ones. Every single one.
2: Yes.
3: Eyes open, eyes half closed.
1: And the album would be like, I'm on a boat. Or like, whatever.
2: Okay, I remember, like, okay, now I sound really...
1: No, come on, share with the class.
2: No, like the Kodak cameras.
1: The actual disposable cameras.
2: Oh,
1: yeah. Those are back now, too, by the way.
2: You, like, would go to CVS and be like, hi. All right, when can I pick these up?
3: Can I get doubles?
2: Yeah.
1: No? I actually did that not that long ago. It's very expensive to get disposable cameras developed now. But back in the day, it used to be like, what, 10 bucks, 20
2: bucks?
1: Double that now because it's a novelty item.
2: Everything, I'm telling you, everything that's old is new again. So we are vintage. I like to think I'm vintage, not old.
1: I would like to say we're classic.
2: Classic.
1: Because we never went out of style. Well, maybe some kids who party in cornfields reside in the Big 12. And yesterday we got some news coming out of the Big 12. They banned professionals from returning to college. This is on the heels of the Big 10 and the SEC doing so as well. The NFL also weighing in, saying players can't play for an NFL team in 2026 with the eligibility issues in college football. So the Big 12 yesterday unanimously agreed to ban professionals from returning to all sports, the conference said last night. The NFL says if a player that goes back to college this season, they will be prohibited from signing with an NFL team this year. If a player signed to an NFL contract, they're subsequently cut and then is a free agent. They may sign with another NFL club, the CFL, or return to college, but that player is considered a free agent and will not be subject to a future draft. Meanwhile, the SEC, as we mentioned, did this yesterday. They will severely punish head coaches who add pro players. And Courtney, I know we spoke about this yesterday and we were wondering, some of these head coaches, these programs like Lane Kiffin or Will Wade at LSU, would they comply with these rules or would they pursue these players anyway? And it seems like the SEC, amongst other leagues, are really putting their foot down here.
3: Am I a little surprised that it's the SEC coming through with the strongest stance on this? I am. Because this is the conference that has had to deal with this over the last year. We know with Alabama, men's basketball last year, Charles Bediako coming back from the G League to play in college basketball, and they didn't want that to happen. That was a big deal, and I feel like they had time to start thinking, all right, what should the rule be? Because you knew other people were going to try this eventually. Mm-hmm. Now that there are these rules in place, I still think you're going to get a fight put up. I don't think Lane Kiffin's going to go down and just be like, I'm cool with this. You know, I'm facing potentially a half-season suspension, big-time fines. They're going to still try to use the courts to their advantage. Maybe they win, maybe they don't. But for the SEC to be the ones who now are leading the charge when the Big Ten was the one who first came in and said absolutely not,
1: right,
3: and then had everybody follow suit, I guess I'm just a little surprised because I thought they were late to the party initially, and then now they're just like mowing down everything in their path to try to set these rules in a new precedent. Mm-hmm.
2: Okay, ladies, I cover football, but I cover the NFL. I feel like I am surprised that we are here. I feel like, wasn't there an easier way to for the NCAA to sort of handle this whole situation?
1: That's an evergreen statement.
2: Am I naive here in wondering, was there not an easier solution than that they could have taken? Like these kids, like we talked about the Browns this week and Daquan Wright, that whole group, could they not have just said, you know what? Okay, we'll grandfather you guys in. Okay, sorry.
1: Do the 5 for 5 during the season so they have all the information to make that decision.
2: And I didn't go to a big college. I'm from New York City. College football, not huge here. But I'm thinking, am I missing something in thinking that this could have been resolved?
3: No, because you're thinking logically, which is the problem when it comes to the NCAA, that we think rationally and wonder, why did it take until June 23rd for them to enact 5 for 5, knowing damn well that so many of these athletes that they knew they would be putting up a fight against them were already in the midst of getting ready for training camp, had already gone through the draft, had already gone through OTAs and mini camp, and they can't control the calendar. That's their logic, where these athletes say, I should have been able to benefit from this. It's their fault that the timing of it came late.
2: I think these athletes have a legitimate gripe. And that's why I hate this whole situation, because I believe that the athletes do have a legitimate gripe. But I feel like this is just a mess, Michelle.
1: It is a mess. It has been a mess. It seems like it will continue to be a mess. But Courtney, you mentioned the SEC being the one with the stiffer penalties, which is surprising, especially considering that LSU was kind of at the epicenter of all of this. Pete Thamel, our ESPN college football insider, was on SportsCenter, and he spoke about how the SEC's new rules will differ than other conferences.
4: One of the unique aspects of their decision was that they had probably the stiffest punishments that we've seen so far. A head coach would be suspended for half the team's games. There's a fine involved if you bring back a player from the NFL, for example, that would be half of that sports program's budget. Greg Sankey himself has autonomy to make decisions, and the institution would have their voting rights revoked in matters of the SEC. So these are significant penalties, and they come at a time when the players who, under a temporary restraining order, were set to be eligible at places including LSU are expected to still pursue their eligibility there. So it's interesting that TRO comes down this week. The SEC presidents make their stand. Notably, it was 15-0. LSU abstained from voting when it came to the penalties. So we'll see in the upcoming days if those athletes, not LSU, those athletes file again in Baton Rouge for an amended TRO to continue to pursue their eligibility.
1: LSU abstaining from voting. Courtney, I saw you smile a little bit and nod your head when you heard Pete Thamel say that. What's your reaction?
3: It makes me realize even more that these rules that the SEC implemented are directed at one school in specific, because what CBS Sports reported is that during training camp, during this process, knowing that there were going to be athletes who were going to test this, it was LSU who was reaching out to players' representation to try to get them to be part of a lawsuit. So the conference can't possibly be happy with that. They're saying, you caused this chaos, so we're going to up the ante here and come down even harder on our own member institutions, because we don't want this problem. You're creating this problem. It's Lane Kiffin who their ire is directed at, and rightfully so, because this whole obsession with, if we don't sign them, somebody else will. Oh. We want the best roster possible. They're done with that. They don't want to have to constantly be dealing with these lawsuits and eligibility issues and players trying to bend the rules in a system that is already pretty darn fractured to try to nip this in the bud, which is what they're doing. I get it. I still don't think it's going to
2: be over. So I'm totally with you. But we talked obviously about this yesterday when I hosted First Take, and Lewis Riddick was on there saying, you know, LSU, Lane Kiffin, they're trying to win by any means necessary. Like, yes, that's what it's about. Should we be faulting them? On one side, should we be faulting them for finding a loophole in the system? And now the system is changing because of all these things. So I'm totally with you guys on this. But I feel like every party in this, I understand what they're doing. Again, this is why I go back to the NCAA. Like, I feel like this could have been avoided in a major way.
3: The wheel,
1: if they would have been the adults in the room and been proactive and not reactive as they normally are. Yeah, no, this is definitely pointed at LSU. There's a reason why they didn't, or they abstained from voting. And they have been in the headlines because of Daquan Wright, who was waived by the Cleveland Browns, and New Orleans Saints, Xavien Harris, both pursued by LSU, both expected to go back to LSU to play with Lane Kiffin. And to your point, Kimberly, Lane was basically like, don't hate the player, hate the game.
2: Right.
1: Which is your problem.
2: Not faulting him for.
1: No, but the SEC came in and said, okay, well, then we are going to make sure to change the game.
2: Yes, exactly.
1: So that there is no gray area when it comes to how you should approach this. And if you do go against what we're saying, there are going to be stiff penalties. And honestly, I commend the SEC for being so firm in their stance here.
2: I do. Again, every party, I understand why they've acted the way they have.
1: Except for the NCAA. Yeah, these athletes, I understand where they would have their ire because they are victims of the circumstances around them. They're victims of the circus, essentially, because their timeline has been completely messed up because these entities could not get it together. They're just trying to do what's best for them. Mm-hmm. So I have tremendous empathy for them. Lane Kiffin is always going to be the one to push the limits. And not only is he inherently like that, but think about the pressure that he has at LSU now. He left Ole Miss in a very sticky way to go to LSU because he essentially said, amongst other things, that this gives me the best opportunity to win. Well, you haven't won anywhere else, Lane, and now you better get it done. So, of course, he's going to push it to the limits in every way that he can because he understands what he has to do. But for the SEC to say, no, there's no gray area here. We are going to make sure that you know what you are allowed to do and what you're not allowed to do. While I feel bad for these athletes that are caught in this tornado of dysfunction, I do appreciate the SEC for being crystal clear about where they stand because it was murky there for quite some time. Kimberly A. Martin, Courtney Cronin, I am Michelle Smallman. The girls are hanging out today. We're going to have a ton of fun with you here on Sportsmanlike. And coming up next, these two cover the NFL, and we're going to talk about some quarterback battles that are we're having during the preseason. Which camp battle are you most interested in? We'll talk about that next on Sportsmanlike on ESPN Radio.
5: Hey, this is Rich Eisen. 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
1: 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Kimberly A. Martin, Courtney Cronin, Michelle Smallman here with you. Have you girls enjoyed your summer enough? Because the NFL season is rapidly approaching. Both of these ladies covering the NFL in various ways. And I hope you enjoyed yourselves at least a little. Because okay. I know I won't see you both for quite some time.
2: Okay. Best summer ever, Nixon 5. Good morning to everyone. But I did not take any vacations.
1: None.
2: Except a mini bachelorette weekend in Florida.
1: I was going to say, I thought...
2: That was a weekend that was not for me. I was not on a beach. I was not getting tans. Was I on a yacht? Yes, I was. But I was not on a tropical island or in
11: here?
2: Europe as I normally am in the summer. And now the season is here. I've lost my vacation time. I don't know if I'm... I think we got a Super Bowl. So from now until Super Bowl, it's going to be... We're going 100 miles an hour, which is awesome.
1: It is.
2: But I didn't get enough fun in the sun.
1: Courtney, before you respond to this, Vegas East, the ruling, is Kimberly A. Martin now atop the bougie rankings?
2: Oh, yes, she is.
1: I didn't get a good vacation. I was just on a yacht.
12: Just on a yacht. Self-proclaimed.
2: That was a person's yacht. And that was not good enough. Because it was just a couple days. I need a week, at least.
1: On a yacht?
2: No, on a beach. On a beach, on...
1: Anything else you would like to add to that?
2: Okay.
3: She hears the shade, and she is just
2: And you know what? I'll be bougie. I'll be bougie. We work very hard.
1: Yes.
2: And so, would I like some time off? Yes.
1: You deserve it.
2: Did I book a vacation to Curacao with one of my good friends, Elena Rubenstein, who works in Bristol? Yes, I did. Did I cancel it because work came up? Yes, I did.
1: Oh,
2: is she still mad at me? Yes, she is. So, this was bad.
3: You still have the ticket though, March.
2: Oh, no, I canceled altogether.
3: Rebook. You gotta have something to look forward to. We talked about this yesterday, having something when we were talking with Mike T, something on the horizon.
2: What was his thing? Lunch? He was looking forward to
1: I was looking forward to lunch. And devastating update. Devastating update. So I got my hair done yesterday. I shared with the world that it's also pizza day because there's a grocery store around the corner that has one of my favorite slices in the city. And I always am like, yes, hair done. Pizza consumed, great day. Rob Lorenzo, our social media guru, came with me because we posted it and people were curious about the slice. And he's like, oh, I'll film it. Show never ends. I was like, plus you're going to love this pizza. It's so good. So he comes all the way with me to that part of town to film it. We get in there. No pizza. They're not making pizza. Until October.
3: Whoa. Did the oven break? How do you just run out of pizza? Or the ingredients to make it. I don't believe that.
1: The answer I got was, we won't have it for a while. And I said, until when? And he goes, October.
3: Did the chef go on hiatus?
1: Wait. But they had the other
3: food.
1: Went
3: to Kimberly's trip in Curacao without her?
2: Wait, is it an ingredients thing? Like, are they
1: no pizza period.
2: No pizza. Are they importing dough from Italy?
1: I didn't ask these questions because I was just dumbfounded. I was stunned. And so we went around the corner to another pizza place. Very good.
2: Because it's New York City. And
1: yeah. But still, it was this specific slice and I was looking forward to it. Didn't get it.
2: Wait, what was the slice? Tell the people.
1: It is a squash blossom pizza with burrata on top.
3: It looked really good though.
1: Okay, yacht over there. What about you? Did you have any good summer? Or like, is your summer good for you before the NFL craziness kicks in?
3: Yeah, I mean, it feels like... It goes by quicker every single year. Mm-hmm. And as, you know, just the way my brain works, thinking about all of the stuff that's going to come from now until through the Super Bowl. And then there's a week that gets deleted because the Super Bowl's a week later this year.
1: Valentine's Day.
3: I don't know if you heard. It's on ESPN this year.
1: Big deal.
3: Big one. But then the combine is literally right after that. Yep. The Monday after the combine free agency starts. We'll be at an 18th game sooner or later. So basically, Kimberly and I will be working 366 days a year.
1: Yeah.
3: Without the leap year.
2: Can I also give a gripe? My birthday. Sorry, I wasn't born in August, like everyone. Mm-hmm. I was born in January 9th, which now, thank you, Roger Goodell, is like wild card weekend.
3: I'd say you'll be freezing somewhere outdoors.
2: So, yeah, send gift cards, Starbucks, all the things for my birthday.
1: For our Capricorn queen.
2: Yes.
1: Okay, well, that's like you're on a yacht. I'm not sending you anything. Well, we're heading into week three of the preseason, ladies, and we still have some quarterback battles happening across the NFL. Let's drill in on a couple of these. First, in Atlanta, we know that Michael Penix Jr. was cleared to have full football activities, and we were wondering, is he going to be given enough reps to beat out Tua Tagovailoa for the starting job in Atlanta? Michael Penix Jr. was at his presser yesterday, and he spoke about how he's feeling and if he could physically even be ready for week one.
11: Yeah, I feel great. Like right now, I got cleared to do 11-on-11 for practice, you know, obviously, you know, but each and every day I'm getting better, getting more confident. You know, I'm not playing this week because, you know, obviously I only had three practices under my belt under doing 11-on-11 stuff, but I've been feeling really good. And, you know, as long as I keep the track that I'm on, I definitely feel like I will be where I need to be mentally and physically, you know, to feel confident enough to go out there in week one. And, you know, as far as, you know, being healthy and all that, I feel good.
1: Kimberly, that was the thing we were wondering when it comes to Penix. Is he going to have enough time to physically get up to football speed before week one? He's telling us he's feeling good and that he could get there.
2: Guys, the Falcons make me sad.
1: Why?
2: Because every year I'm excited about the Falcons. I'm excited about the roster they have. Bijan, I love all the skill players. Kevin Stefanski, friend of mine. Cleveland, you know.
1: AFC North.
2: You know,
1: former AFC North coach.
2: AFC North buddies. So I want to see him win. You know, I'm very happy, excited, clean slate for him, go there. And then the quarterbacks.
1: Mm-hmm.
2: And now we're in a situation where you can't even feel good about either one. And that is no knock on Michael Penix. It's the fact that, again, like we were saying all week, ladies, like, is he? He just said, I've had three practices. Obviously, that's not why I'm going to play. Like, the season is around the corner. I know he'll have to play at some point, but I feel like out of necessity, because Tua is not what we thought he would, at least in practices, at least in games, mm-hmm. he has not shown any sort of mastery of not just this offense, but just how to be how do I not make this sound harsh? It's being a competent quarterback mm-hmm. out there. And that is surprising. That is scary for a team where you look around, there are reasons to be excited, Courtney, about the Falcons on paper. And yet they make me sad because I don't know exactly what I'm going to see when the season starts.
3: This hasn't been the reboot that I think a lot of people thought it would have been
2: right.
3: for Tua Tagovailoa to go to Atlanta, to get a clean slate, to not have anybody battling him, at least initially. This is an indictment, though, on Tua, because the fact that Michael Penix Jr., as you heard from his mouth, I've only had three practices under my belt. Of course I'm not playing in the game this week, but that doesn't mean that for their week one opener, he won't. Because if he continues on this track, if he feels mentally and physically where he needs to be, you can't just hand Tua the job anyways and say, all right, well, you've been around more, you've been participating in the offseason program, because they haven't seen it. They haven't seen enough credible evidence to know you are the best option that we have to play quarterback right now and to win us games. Michael Penix Jr., even on a short timeline, might still be a better quarterback. Hell, he was QB1 before he got injured.
2: Right.
3: We wouldn't even be discussing this if it wasn't for the ACL tear late last season. So I was surprised when we talked with Schefter about this on Tuesday, and it was my number one item in our Schefter draft, just mm-hmm. because it seems so preposterous that somebody just getting back to practice now at the absolute tail end of training camp can put themselves in a situation where they could be QB1 mm-hmm. in a matter of a couple days. But he knows the offense.
2: Yeah.
3: He knows what he's walking into there. He's been around, and Tua just hasn't shown enough proof of concept that he can be the guy.
2: So, Michelle, I want to know from your perspective, would you feel confident week one going in there with Penix as your quarterback? Because even if he's practicing, his own teammates, his own defense, not hitting him like he will be hit in games. Are you confident if he's the guy in week one?
1: What a wonderful question, and I'll answer it on the other side of the break. 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
27: That Falcons quarterback battle, that's finally becoming a battle. 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
28: 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He moved around well.
29: 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Tua's play made that impossible. This is Michael Penix's job for the taking.
30: This really is not a competition, so I would be shocked if Tua Tagovailoa is not the starter opening day. I think he gives them the best chance to win football games.
1: Does Tua Tagovailoa give the Atlanta Falcons the best chance to win football games? Or will we see Michael Penix Jr. be QB1 before week one? It's Unsportsmanlike on ESPN Radio alongside Kimberly A. Martin, Courtney Cronin. I'm Michelle Smallman. It's for the girls today. And ladies, we have been talking about Michael Penix Jr. getting cleared to fully participate in practice for the Falcons 11-on-11 after an ACL surgery. Mm-hmm. His third in his career, second time on that left knee. And we wondered when he initially got cleared if he would have enough time to get his body up to speed for football activities to be ready for week one. Adam Schefter, of course, our ESPN NFL senior insider, joined us on Unsportsmanlike earlier in the week. And I believe it was you, Courtney, who asked Schefter if Michael Penix Jr. has a real chance at actually being the starter week one. Here's what Schefter had to say.
31: I think there is a chance that it does turn out to be Michael Penix. I think that Tua did not seize that opportunity over the summer, is what it sounds like. And they were waiting for him to play well, and it was uneven. And now they obviously thought they might be in a position where they could wait for Michael Penix and not have to rush him along. You got to make sure he's physically right before anything happens. But they went from a position of, let's see how long it takes Michael Penix, to where we really could use Michael Penix here now. Do I think there's a chance he can start opening day? Yeah. Doctors cleared him for the 11-on-11. If he's physically up to the challenge, I think he's got a real chance to start on opening day.
1: If he is physically up to the challenge. Kimberly, before we went to commercial break last segment, you asked me what I would do mm-hmm. if I was Kevin Stefanski, Tommy Reese, and the powers that be in Atlanta. And if he physically looks ready to go, there's no question in my mind I'm going with Michael Penix here. Now, if is doing a lot of work there, because this is someone, as I mentioned, who's had three ACL surgeries. Mm-hmm. And I do not want to put him in a position where there's any sort of regression when it comes to his recovery. I don't want him to go out there and get banged up in any way. And then we're back to square one with Tua. So if I'm 100% sure that he is physically able to do it, there's no question I'm going with him because I think he's the better quarterback. I think he has a better grasp on this offense and with this roster. And the NFC South is a very interesting division. We're talking about the Carolina Panthers winning it last year at 8-9. If you're the Atlanta Falcons, don't you want to get off to as hot of a start as you possibly can in a division where you could legitimately win it, Courtney?
3: You would think so. And they start out on the road in Pittsburgh.
1: Mm-hmm.
3: Who knows what that team's going to look like with Aaron Rodgers, Mike McCarthy, and the rekindling of forces there. But then you have the Panthers at home in week two. So you can get an early jump on your division. Mm-hmm. You can start putting things in place to where when the schedule gets, I'd say, significantly more difficult than that a couple weeks later when you've got the Packers. They play the Broncos after that, too.
0: Baltimore
3: mm-hmm. after that. I would like Michael Penix Jr. to get his lumps out of the way when the schedule's a little bit more tenable. And I do think in the early part of the season that's going to be the case. But let's not forget who they just paid big-time money to. Does he have to do it alone? No. You have Bijan Robinson, who ran the ball 287 times last year. This is somebody who is supposed to take the load off of your quarterback, whether it's Tua, whether it's Michael Penix Jr. So mm-hmm. I wouldn't need to have Michael Penix Jr. be the eighth overall pick level Michael Penix Jr. in the early part of the season, knowing that I can rely heavily on my ground game to get it done. I believe that if he is mentally, physically, yes, you got to be cleared, you got to be in a good spot, but it's the mental part. Like, can I take a hit? How am I going to feel with a pass rusher coming at my knee when that hasn't happened mm-hmm. since November or whenever he got hurt last year? If he can tolerate that and you can have a heavy play action game there to roll him away from pressure, you can rely on Bijan Robinson to carry a big portion of the load on offense, then you really don't have anything to lose because this is his job to lose. Coming back this close to the season. If Tua had done enough, it wouldn't even be a question. The fact that we're talking about this leaves the door open in the way that the Falcons are leaving the door open for him to show you just enough to be comfortable, Kimberly, in giving him the job for week one.
0: Well, I think if you're the Falcons, you bring Tua in and you're saying, okay, the job is yours because the other guy, at least because of health, the job is yours. That's why you're here. And I think that's why in Schefter's clip, he talks about how Tua just did not take advantage of this situation. This wasn't, in my mind, a real quarterback competition from the standpoint of one guy just wasn't healthy enough to really compete the whole way. Whereas, you know, it's not a Cleveland sort of situation. So for Tua not to take advantage of it, when the road is right there, it's paved with gold. Here, this is the team. I would obviously prefer to start Michael Penix. The question, though, for me is, again, when he gets out there, I'm going to be holding my breath.
3: Yeah,
1: I have Sam Bradford PTSD, okay? Any ACL, multiple ACL injuries on a quarterback, I get very nervous about putting them out there until you're 100%, mm-hmm. or will you ever be 100%?
0: Yeah, well,
1: sure,
0: that's the thing, because I love the player. But again, I can love the player from a distance. It's not my team. I didn't draft him in the top 10. I love the player, but they're still in the back of your mind. Like, I hope, is he durable? Can mm-hmm. he make it through 17? And if he doesn't, knock on wood, the prospect of having to then turn back to Tua, you know, will he even be in the mindset to lead the team in that way? So I'm, again, Falcons make me sad. But I'm hopeful that Michael Penix can get it done.
1: Well, another quarterback battle that we've been paying attention to is not a QB1 quarterback battle. It's QB2 in Minnesota. J.J. McCarthy is not QB1. They bring in Kyler Murray. He wins that job outright. He's going to be under center for week one in Minnesota. But we've been wondering what's going to happen with J.J. McCarthy. You talk about durability concerns. He has those. Accuracy concerns. He has those as well. And we were wondering if he was going to win that QB2 job over Carson Wentz. So per Kevin Seifert, who covers the Vikings for us here at ESPN, J.J. McCarthy and Carson Wentz split second team reps during practice on Tuesday. McCarthy sat out of practice yesterday as a rest day for his ankle. He was banged up in week two. But Courtney, do you think that McCarthy could be on the move by cutdown day?
3: That's earlier than I thought we'd be having this conversation, and there's no logical destination right now because there aren't, knock on wood, hopefully this doesn't happen over the last week of the preseason, there haven't been any other major quarterback injuries to where there's a team that feels like the right fit that needs that sort of depth. And the Vikings know this, having dealt with quarterback injuries over the last couple of years, whether it was Kirk Cousins early on and then having to turn to Sam Darnold and what happened last year after McCarthy got hurt. They don't want to be giving up any of their depth. So I don't think unless there is a significant offer, I don't think that you move on from him by cutdown day, mm-hmm. but I don't think he's QB2. I don't think he's QB2. I think that he's QB3. Carson Wentz won you games last year in high stakes situations mm-hmm. when I would also, and it's probably a little unethical or maybe like a little, not the right way to
0: unethical.
3: Do it.
0: Oh, not unethical. Tell me more. What?
3: Let's ask Justin Jefferson who he wants as his backup, because there were a lot of times last year that he covered for J.J. McCarthy, mm-hmm. that he fell on the sword for real bad quarterback play. And if Kyler Murray goes down, if he can't play for whatever reason, or if the play, if he regresses, who knows? Maybe this whole thing doesn't work out. But he's QB1 right now. I would ask my star receiver, who they haven't been able to help him live up to the promise of how good he is over the last 2 years. Mm-hmm. I would ask him, who do you want back there? Honest conversation, candid conversation. Some people might say, well, that's putting way too much power in a player's hands.
0: Oh,
3: there were way too many. I remember talking to it was after that Ravens game in, mm-hmm. I think that was like week 10 last year. Mm-hmm. And I talked to Justin Jefferson before the Bears-Vikings game for Countdown, and I asked him about the two interceptions that were thrown into his coverage, into where he was when he was being targeted, and said, well, what do you feel like you can do differently to help J.J. McCarthy, or what can you do to help him along here? He's like, you know, I just really got to come up on my end of these 50-50 balls. It was the kindest thing he could have done, because those were all 80-20 balls. All of those were on the quarterback. So I think in making your star receiver happy and making the offense function at the highest level, you've got to put the best backup quarterback in there who can function that way. Because we haven't seen it with J.J. McCarthy, and it's the easiest move you can make to not put him in a situation where he's going to fail again.
0: I think that's a great point from the standpoint of every team, for the most part, has like a leadership council. The coaches go to their particular star guys. I think in the case of Minnesota, if KOC is not constantly sitting down with JJ and saying, how do you feel? What do you want? Because
3: JJ meaning Justin Jefferson.
1: Justin Jefferson, not McCarthy.
3: Yeah.
0: Yes. Because from the standpoint of last year, JJ McCarthy helped the world forget about Justin Jefferson. Because now all of a sudden it's like, oh, well, Ja'Marr Chase, clearly the best, you know, he's the number one, JSN and Puka and all these things. And Justin Jefferson is right there like, hey, I'm still the guy.
1: Don't forget about me.
3: I'm a thoroughbred.
0: Except I just need the ball kind of thrown in my direction. That's all. And he, to your point, again, covering those Vikings games, Justin Jefferson always willing to talk before we do our Countdown hits. And he was always very kind and always very complimentary and always encouraging when it came to J.J. McCarthy. A different receiver might have blown that whole locker room up, right? So from the standpoint of J.J. McCarthy and who should be the number two, I think Justin Jefferson's point of view should be taken into consideration. But when I think about, I think we talked about this on Monday, we were together, ladies, and we talked about the Vikings and should J.J. McCarthy be the number two? Mm-hmm. I said yes, because for me, if you're saying no, then that says his time here is done, and I feel like we do give up on quarterbacks very quickly. If KOC, the QB whisperer, cannot resurrect this guy and mold him into something, who else is going to want him? Where else is he going to go? Maybe he does have the Sam Darnold, hey, I go to Carolina, and then I go to San Francisco, and I'm just rising up the depth chart, and then I get my big break. Maybe he does need a change of scenery, but between the injuries, he just hasn't been on the field enough. And if you're going to take him with a top, like a very high pick and give up already, that to me makes me think, well, what did you see? You saw something. Mm-hmm. And why can't you extract more out of him?
1: Well, hopefully we can extract the best out of ourselves next, because Who Said It is coming up on Unsportsmanlike. Yes. 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
1: It is time for Who Said It, America's favorite audio game here on Unsportsmanlike. 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I actually got some new hats from Lids the other day, new Packers hats. Your girl is okay. Ready for the season. I'm sick of all you guys doubting Jordan Love, doubting the Packers.
0: Nobody's doubting Jordan Love over here except for Mad Dog.
1: Evan and Candy.
0: Yeah. Oh, really?
3: That's when you were gone, there was definitely some, I don't want to call it slander. I think there's reasonable concerns.
1: Okay, well, let's get to the game. Let's get to Who Said It. This is where Vegas East tries to beat us. They will play a piece of audio. It has to not only be relevant to what's happening in sports now, but have a clue in it so that we can determine who the speaker is. Guys, kick it off with audio clip number one.
35: We are all in. It's not lip service. Just as when you do the work that you do and you do the work you do and all of you all do the work that you do, we take it as a baseline that in everything everyone does, you're all in. And for Padres, we are.
1: What's the Padres owner?
0: I'm literally like the Padres owner. It's not. Yeah.
3: I remember seeing her earlier this week.
0: Yes.
3: Now I'm not.
0: I love you.
3: Can we get half a point for saying
1: it's the Padres' new owner? And I, of course, her name escapes me right now.
0: It's not.
1: because it's 6:49 a.m. Eastern time and my coffee's barely kicked in.
0: That's my bad. So we don't even get half a point?
3: Let's ask the committee. Can we get half a point and say Padres owner?
10: You need to say the name of the person.
0: Oh,
3: but we are right.
10: You were not right. You didn't say their name.
1: And her name is?
10: Kwanzaa Jones.
0: Oh, I wanted to say Kwanzaa, but then I was like, no, that would be terrible.
10: No, that's her name. Her name's Kwanzaa Jones.
1: Shout out to Kwanzaa Jones, the new owner.
10: Electric opening presser.
1: Electric presser.
3: That's how you do it.
1: Looked great. Was so excited. If I was a Padres fan, I would be pumped. Kwanzaa Jones. Okay, come on. We got to lock in, girls. Let's go. Next one.
17: The guys, I think, just pretty much knew we had to make a decision, and they were totally good with it. Again, I don't want to diminish Austin, but I also want to tell you that these guys really, really believe in what Keelan's going to do.
3: Yep. Kalen DeBoer, Alabama head coach, naming the quarterback this week.
1: We gotta say
3: don't run the clock out. We know that.
1: Yeah, come on.
10: Okay, well, normally you go. Is that the final answer? No, that's the
3: guess.
10: Final answer.
3: Okay. Final answer.
1: Very good, Courtney. Kalen DeBoer, Alabama head coach. We are on the board. Guys, next one.
18: When you don't practice, the way the media works now is firestorm. But this was kind of part of the plan from the jump, was to ramp up pretty big, get 9-10 practices in, kind of come back down, and then ramp back up so we're fresh for the duration.
1: Play it again.
18: When you don't practice, the way the media works now is firestorm. But this was kind of part of the plan from the jump, was to ramp up pretty big, get 9-10 practices in, kind of come back down, and then ramp back up so we're fresh for the duration.
3: Is that Dan Quinn?
1: I was going to say Michael Penix Jr., something about that.
3: Maybe
0: that's
3: Stefanski?
0: That's not Stefanski.
1: You were thinking Washington?
3: There were two joint practices this week, so there was Ravens and Vikings, or I guess it would have been last week, but I thought it was either Kevin O'Connell.
0: I would go Kevin O'Connell.
3: Dan Quinn, Kevin O'Connell, sounds more like him.
1: KOC?
0: Yeah, let's do KOC.
1: Kevin O'Connell.
10: That is Christian McCaffrey talking about returning to practice after he took some time off.
1: CMC.
3: Darn.
1: You guys are so pleased with yourselves. All right. 2-1 Vegas East heading in to audio clip number 4, Who Said It, brought to you by Lids. Go ahead.
19: Yeah, I think it helped that Rory was pushing me, and it kind of was starting to light the fire within, and then I finally got focused and made some birdies.
1: Golf. Rory McIlroy. Birdies.
3: Not Scotty Scheffler.
0: What does DeChambeau? What is
1: Bryson DeChambeau?
0: Yes.
1: Play it again.
19: Yeah, I think it helped that Rory was pushing me, and it kind of was starting to light the fire within, and then I finally got focused and made some birdies.
3: So this was during the BMW Championship last week. Max Homa? I mean, that golf's a hard one.
1: I was in Sicily. I was not locked into golf.
0: Oh, bougie.
3: It was in your hometown. It was
1: in St. Louis. Yeah. I know. Record crowds, by the way. Shout out to St. Louis. But I, of course, was not paying attention.
0: Who is it?
3: Scotty.
1: We got to guess.
3: That's not Scheffler.
10: Say a golfer.
3: Max Homa.
10: That is the winner of the BMW Championship, Wyndham Clark.
1: Ah, Wyndham Clark.
10: Of course,
0: yeah.
10: Wyndham.
0: Yeah.
1: Classic Wyndham.
3: I'm not going to be mad that I didn't get that one. That's hard.
1: Ugh. I, of course, was away.
0: Did you get 10 chances? How many chances?
3: No, we have five.
1: We've already lost. Next one. How about if we get this one right?
3: We're back in. We do a tiebreaker?
10: No. If you get this one right, you lose 3-2, and that's not bad.
1: Great. Play it.
20: I talked to the team, and, you know, Tasha didn't want to feel like she was a distraction. I told her she wasn't. I told her that we all embrace her as someone that protects our team and protects people that need to be protected. And so Tasha's always going to stand on that, and we stand for Tasha.
0: I know people's faces. I don't know.
3: Alter is the owner.
0: You know what, guys?
3: Actually, maybe it is the owner, because he did speak this week about the Enos Cancer Freedom. I don't know his first name. Alter is, I believe, his last name, the owner of the Chicago Sky.
1: Mr. Alter, final answer.
10: That is the head coach of the Chicago Sky, Tyler Marsh, talking about the incident between Natasha Cloud and Enos Cantor.
0: This is lame. I don't
10: so lame. How is this lame? There was not like one bit of shenanigans
0: I thought you were shenanigans.
1: I will say zero shenanigans this week, which makes it even worse.
3: Honestly, what this is us not being in peak form. We're still in preseason form. We haven't done Who Said It in a minute.
1: I've been gone Michelle, for 2 weeks.
2: We did it last week.
10: Michelle does Who Said It quite often, and here. The improvement is not
1: there. I missed every sports story for two weeks.
10: So, Michelle, the week before you were on vacation, how'd you do in Who Said It? You get them all?
2: Terrible.
0: There's one day they played Zach Taylor, and I texted her, like, it's Zach Taylor. I was home, and
1: I had my phone on D&D, but guess what I don't do anymore.
0: I never played this game.
10: So now you're going to cheat.
0: Yes.
10: That's fine, actually. I respect that.
1: Yeah. You would do it, too.
0: I'm like Lane Kiffin.
10: I don't have to.
0: Means
1: don't hate the player, hate the game. It's not my fault that my phone is up. Speaking of my phone being up, I ordered bagels for us. They have arrived. We should have done Who Said It in a later hour because we will be satiated and our brains will be fed. We would have been much. I blame. Much normally, Who Said It is much later in the show. Vegas East, that was a shenanigan.
0: Thank you.
1: We're unsportsmanlike.
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0: Hey y'all, it's Charlie Starr from Blackberry Smoke. Y'all know our fans are like family to us, and family watches out for each other, especially when we're out riding. So before you or your crew get on your motorcycles, make sure you're good to ride. Even one drink could be too many. Don't let a good ride end the wrong way. This little bitty town, it ain't nothing new. We all stick around. Ride sober or get pulled over.
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Good Thursday morning. 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Damian Mitchell here with you. Conrad a little under the weather, so he's going to be out today. But, of course, we still got college football going on this weekend. We are here a little over 48 hours away from the start of week zero. TCU and North Carolina live from Dublin, Ireland. 205-834-9450. Your text messages always welcome here on Morning Jocks. Going to be a little bit of a, I guess you would say, a hodgepodge of a best of with some Mac and Cube and also some three-man front. Some interviews they had the past couple days kind of setting the scene for college football. Of course, some of the off-the-field issues with pro players trying to get back into college football. That's a no-no because we had some news yesterday. Of course, the Big Ten, they were the first team. They were the first conference to jump on this wave of letting pro players know that, hey, they're not welcome back in the league. You're not going to be able to do it.

0: SEC then follow suit. And then just yesterday, we got news from the Big 12, and the Big 12 also has unanimously, excuse me, adopted a conference rule barring Big 12 member institutions from fielding professional athletes in any conference-sponsored sport. And their rules go like this: no member institution may roster an athlete who has at any time declared for the draft or supplemental draft, Brendan Sorsby, of a professional sports league and did not timely withdraw before the draft, been listed on the roster of a professional sports league, or signed a contract with a professional sports league to provide athletic services. This rule will apply independently of the status of NCAA determinations. That's the official word from the Big 12 yesterday. So now we're all hitting this mode of, hey, LSU, you caused all this. All you had to do is just say no. And again, I understand the rules, this class of 2022, they felt like, hey, we're grandfathered in. We have that fifth year. We've got it. But listen, once you've given that right to go professional, once you've signed on the dotted line to go professional, that's it. Your clock is over. There's no more coming back. We did hear some other news in the Big 12 that Texas Tech has signed former Florida State, former Boston College quarterback Tommy Castellanos. Now, this one's a little bit different than, you know, just saying, hey, we have Will Hammond coming back. Now, I don't expect – listen, I don't know how Coach McGuire is going to handle this, but adding Tommy Castellanos to that Texas Tech room, that quarterback room, he is a run threat. And I think Alabama fans, you know, personally, like he's a different cat. Because if you go back to last season, it felt like that was the only game that we saw Tommy Castellanos go out there and perform. But he didn't sign with any NFL teams. He was not on the NFL roster. So his eligibility is still, he's still available to play. And he signed with Texas Tech yesterday. So that's kind of just the updated news going around in the college football front. Let's get you to an interview that happened on Three Man Front yesterday with Trey Wallace from Outkick. That, in case you missed it yesterday, he had some things to say with some of the things that's going on with these rulings and eligibility wise, as far as LSU and what the conference's outlook on it, as far as what, if you're going to be the bad guy, you might as well lean into it. But let's hear from Trey Wallace on Three Man Front yesterday here on Morning Jocks.
1: On the Higginbotham Hotline from Outkick, Fox News, our main guy, Trey Wallace, covers college football nationally for those two wonderful sites, joins us now on Three Man Front. Trey, the era of self-governance, mark it down, day in history.
2: We're here, right? I guess it took a congressional act, or at least talk of it, for everybody to get on the page. And in this case, I guess it took a couple of players coming back from the NFL to play college football for everybody to realize, this might not be the best thing for college sports. So just another win today, I guess, in college athletics.
1: Trey, I am curious to get your opinion on this. The statement that came out the night before everything that took place yesterday, why did that statement come out? And then why did it take so long? And why did the Big Ten beat the SEC to the punch?
2: So I'm not trying to give the SEC any kind of like benefit of the doubt here, but from what I'm told, that was essentially a filler before they could get together in person, and knowing that they were going to talk about this a lot more and most likely in that guidelines pertaining to how to move forward with these returnees in college. I think it was a warning shot, but maybe wasn't written in the best possible fashion. And it probably didn't help the SEC, to be honest, that the Big Ten had essentially jumped the line and enacted their own guidelines to that. I do think when you look at what the SEC did yesterday or last night, they had something in there that the Big Ten didn't, and that this also, and I'm not saying the Big Ten, this doesn't affect the Big Ten, but what I am saying is that the SEC made it a point to say that this involves NBA players and WNBA players. I didn't see that from the Big Ten at first. Now, I'm sure there's language in there. I'm told there is. But the SEC kind of came out on the other side of that with a full spectrum, especially when R.J. Lewis was granted his injunction in the same court that others like Daquan Wright were.
3: Trey.
2: So not trying to give the SEC the benefit here, but at the same time, I do think it was just something to get them to Birmingham and then start making moves.
3: Trey, I'm curious as to maybe what you have heard. What kind of correspondence, dialogue did we get from LSU's camp and maybe the SEC in the days where this wasn't a story that was magnified and we were talking about 24/7? Was there a whole lot of dialogue between the two leading up to this?
2: I mean, there were conversations between the office and the compliance department at LSU, just as there was, you know, when Texas decided to bring back Cole Hudson. But Lane Kiffin was a little bit more vocal in his reasonings, and I'm not saying he's wrong, but in his reasoning as to why LSU was doing this compared to maybe what Cole Hudson. And you have to remember, too, like, add this part to it, okay? Add the Arian Carter situation to it. Tennessee, besides Josh Heupel coming out and calling it BS, the NCAA's ruling, he actually used the full term. I'm just being nice to you guys for the radio purposes, that he didn't agree with the SEC suspending Arian Carter for two games, and when they really wanted three to begin with. So you go back, there have been a lot of conversations between the SEC office and their member schools of how to move forward. Now, you saw Greg Sankey getting involved in the R.J. Lewis case, and I don't think that was taken particularly well by folks in Baton Rouge, but at the same time, like, they did it last year, you know, when it comes to Bediako. So why be surprised? I think the stance on LSU, or their stance, has been, we're exploring our options, but we all have to remember, this comes down to the players themselves. If Daquan Wright wants to participate with LSU this season, he's going to have to let it be known through the court system if there's going to be any kind of pushback from LSU lawyers. That's the one part that I think is being missed in this, is that Daquan Wright is eligible by a court order. The ones that would get in trouble for having him is LSU in general. So we essentially have two different things going. We got attorneys fighting for Daquan Wright, but then if he actually gets on the roster, that's when the attorneys for LSU and their general counsel are going to have to come forward and figure out their path through all of this. So it gets very interesting, because technically he's eligible because a judge says he was. If he gets on the field, that's when Louisiana State University is going to have to either say, okay, we're ready to fight this in a court of law because we don't think these interconference rules, and then also we don't think that the conference has the right to keep them off the field, and then compare that with the two sides. I mean, it gets a little complicated, but this might not just fall on the shoulders of Ryan Downton and Darren Heitner, the attorneys representing these players. At some point, this could potentially fall on the general counsel of LSU. And guys, that's when things get a little wacky.
1: Well, yeah, that was my next question, because what recourse does the SEC have? Could they go to a federal court like the Big 12 did in Dallas? Because they basically told Texas Tech, hey, if you want to sue, we'll sue. Could the SEC be proactive and say, okay, well, we're going to go to federal court, and LSU, if you're going to go down this road, then we're going to go down that road too, and you could have 15 schools going against LSU?
2: I've been told, and I think this is kind of obvious, but I've been told by numerous people that the SEC is not going to be caught off guard. Like, there's an injunction hearing set for Monday regarding Daquan Wright. The SEC is not just sitting around right now. And let me rephrase that. The SEC's legal office, who, you know, billable hours always wins in these situations, but they're not just sitting around waiting to see how that injunction hearing goes. If they get a sense that Daquan Wright is going to be on campus in Baton Rouge and a part of that football roster, they're going to, first off, have to go down the road of, okay, well, you're violating our new guidelines. This is how we're going to penalize you if you do this, which could then lead to a potential court battle. I'm not saying that's going to happen. What I am saying is that, according to the attorneys representing these players, they're figuring out a legal strategy right now to move forward, and I don't see any other way, and this is me personally speaking, I don't see any other way if a Louisiana district court judge says a player can play, and if the school wants to house that player, which they are not being forced to, that this just doesn't escalate further into SEC lawyers and LSU lawyers getting involved in these cases, which takes this to a whole nother level of where we're at. And that's going to come to the point where Wade Roos, the president, Virge Osberry, the athletic director, are going to have to make a decision. Is a fourth string tight end with the Cleveland Browns that wants to come back to college worth all this nonsense? Well, from a PR standpoint, you've already leaned into the villain role. Why not just completely lean into it? And I'm sure LSU's got enough money to handle some legal, you know, obstacles that might be thrown their way thanks to the SEC. But again, I mean, you're picking a fight, you know, and you got to decide, is it worth coming out of the corner and fighting this? Well, from everything that I've heard from the unofficial spokesperson for LSU, which has been Lane Kiffin, God love him, he's saying that these players deserve a right to play, and they're going to recruit them, and they're going to house them. So I think the next couple of days, guys, are going to be very, very interesting to see how the SEC comes out and potentially handles this whole thing. And I want to make this clear, too, by the way. LSU was not the only school that was looking to bring in NFL returnees. Kentucky and Missouri were also looking into it. So, you know, I know LSU stands out because of their coach, and because of who he is, and because of LSU as a whole playing the role as the villain right now. But just because they got a unanimous vote by the president doesn't mean there could potentially be, you know, some type of action that is taken in the next 3 to 4 days.
3: Is there a potential penalty that has been offered up by the SEC already that you think would cause LSU to balk even with a court ruling?
2: I think when they decided that a coach would be suspended for 50% of the season, and there's also a pretty big monetary fine attached to that, I'm not comfortable reporting what that number is right now, but I would expect that number to come out this afternoon, later on. You got to think twice about it. And, you know, are you also – here's the other thing, too, from a legal standpoint. I talked to a couple lawyers about it this morning. So a coach is just abiding by a court order that's allowing a player to participate, but by abiding a court order, even though Lane Kiffin does not have to take this player, or, you know, Will Stein or Eli Drinkwitz, whatever, just because they don't have to take that player but they choose to do so, you're telling me that they're going to get a suspension because of that? Like, we're getting into some weird waters if that is the case, and I do think that the SEC is prepared, but I'm very curious to see how much they really want to get involved, because you asked about a federal lawsuit. It wouldn't surprise me one bit, and this is just my personal opinion here, if the SEC, you know, says, okay, well, this is all going on in a 19th district court in Louisiana, a.k.a. Baton Rouge. Let's throw something out in Birmingham, Alabama, and let's see where that takes us from a federal lawsuit standpoint to be able to potentially stop that from happening or scare LSU enough that they won't move forward, which, you know, I'm sorry. What LSU has done and said up to this point, a.k.a. Lane Kiffin, because he's been the one talking, not Wade Roos or Virge Osberry, which to me is fascinating in itself, too. It sounds like they're ready for a fight, but, you know, maybe cooler heads prevail and we can stop trying to bring NFL players back to college, because at the end of the day, guys, They don't have to take these players. They are choosing to join this fight. And to me, that's what stands out.
3: How dang bad does your tight end room have to be to go and die on this hill?
2: I don't get it. I'm talking to multiple coaches around the league. There are not good enough players, and these are coaches telling me this, that are a fourth string tight end or a player fighting for a 53-man roster spot in the NFL that is worth bringing in essentially a week before you're going to play Clemson or whoever. Like, they're just – and also, guys, you just went through winter workouts, summer camps, fall workouts, but now all of a sudden you're going to bring in a mercenary to go add depth to your tight end room or your defensive line room?
3: Do you think that's ultimately Lane's motive, Trey?
2: A part of me says Lane Kiffin is trying to put together the best absolute roster he can and find the most depth possible for the upcoming season, because they know how big this year is going to be for them, potentially, or how it needs to be big for them. There's also a part of me, just as a person, that says Lane Kiffin loves poking the bear. And I think there's got to be some kind of middle ground there, because if this gets to a point where Greg Sankey is having to intervene for a second time in the last 6 months involving Lane Kiffin doing something, you know, and the last time was a lot of talk about Ole Miss, where he told him at spring meetings, hey, guys, y'all need to just start talking about your own team, stop talking about others. I don't know how good that's going to go for either side if the commissioner of the conference has got to step in for a second time because a school is wanting to do something or say something that is against the SEC's wishes.
1: That is Trey Wallace. He will continue to cover this story wall to wall, 24/7. You can follow his work, obviously, at OutKick and at Fox News. Trey, man, one day, I promise, we're actually going to speak about X's and O's as opposed to depositions and TROs.
2: Man, I look forward to that day. You've been saying that for 7 months now.
1: I know. Yeah, I know.
3: Every day, we hold out hope.
1: Yes.
3: Kind of like Tom Hanks in Castaway.
2: We have got football this weekend. I wouldn't care if it was South Alabama Jaguars playing the Sisters of the Poor. Give me college football this weekend. We finally made it, guys.
1: We have. Trey Best, I'm sure you and I will be in touch as we have been the last few days. But always appreciate your time, brother.
2: Thanks, guys. Have a great day.
1: Thank you. That is Trey Wallace, OutKick and Fox News. He was on the Higginbotham Hotline. 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

0: are here on Morning Jocks. Damian Mitchell here with you, kind of having a little bit of a Jocks best of, but we appreciate all of you wonderful listeners. 205-834-9450, your text message, your calls, always welcome. I'm going to hear from John Talty, who talked with Mac and Cube yesterday, here in a few moments. 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Going to hear from John Talty, who spoke with Mac and Cube yesterday. Again, going back and just peeling off these layers of pro players trying to get back into the college game. And three of the Power Four conferences have officially said, nope, can't do that. And on the Big 12, they included all sports, whereas the Big 10 and the SEC, they left off baseball, but I think what's understood doesn't have to be explained. So let's hear from John Talty on Mac and Cube of CBS Sports here on Morning Jocks.
1: John Talty, so he's going to join the show now, and I apologize, John. We had some feedback on the previous segment discussing the SEC's new rule that they have laid down about professional players not playing sports. Well, basketball and football. It is interesting. Baseball is not included there because of where the rules are going with that. And that's a conversation for a totally different day. Can you take us behind the scenes as to how the league got to where they did, releasing that statement last night?
2: Yeah, there's a lot that went into it and got us, I think, to this place. And, you know, there's obviously been multiple lawsuits. I think the one in Colorado was one of the big ones. But then, you know, there was clarification that it really doesn't apply to guys coming back from the professional level. So that kind of stopped the chaos and madness for a second. And then you fast forward a bit to the case that was filed in Louisiana. And I think what's important to note there, that the fact it was filed in Louisiana is not a coincidence. It is the people involved is not a coincidence. Like there was some planning that went on behind the scenes that got us to this point. They got it in the right court that they wanted, all those different things, right? So they get the decision they want, and all of a sudden you have just this chaos that breaks through of, oh, we're going to have guys who are currently on NFL rosters trying to come back to college football, which of course we had with Daquan Wright. I think that cranks up for everybody across the country of, are we going to allow this? Are we going to make a stand? And I think it's somewhat reminiscent of the Brendan Sorsby situation, where there are these kind of lines in the sand, I think, for people where you allow stuff to happen and then you cross that line and it's like, we're going to have to do something to stop this. And I think that's what you saw happen with this situation, with LSU adding multiple players that had been in either signed NFL contracts, had been in NFL camps. The Big Ten was the first one to break through yesterday. I was told by multiple sources, like, that was not tied to the SEC. They weren't trying to get ahead of the SEC, but they realized this is a major issue. Let's get on the same page. Let's see where we stand. They had a good, robust discussion, decided we want to come out and say this is not okay in the Big Ten, and let's go ahead and do that. And then after that, you saw the SEC come out with, you know, almost a step further of, we're also going to include basketball players in this and not just football the way the Big Ten did. But there were kind of a lot of things that had to happen to get to that moment. And now, of course, we wait to see, you know, what the reaction in Baton Rouge is and what these next steps are going to be.
3: I trust your reporting and what you were able to source, John, for sure. I think you do an amazing job. I do think that internally the Big Ten got great joy out of being first. Just knowing the way that that dynamic and that rivalry has worked, it's so strange how it's become the way it is. It's crazy. But looking at all the different angles, the SEC says basically the buck stops with Greg Sankey. He can do whatever he wants at the end of the day. What exactly does that entail as far as the punishment coming from the commissioner's office if the SEC schools were to pursue these players anyway?
2: Well, to your point, I'll start, Greg. I basically framed it the exact same way you did. Right. Like, great PR for you guys. Like, no, it wasn't about that. So
3: yeah, exactly.
2: I also thought the same thing.
3: I'm glad we're on the same page, right? It's crazy.
2: Yeah. 100%. Well, and I'll also just say, to put one more point on it, like, I think the Big Ten was bad at PR for a while, right? And for whatever reason, like, they were just getting beat up all the time. And I do feel like recently they're being a bit more aggressive of like, hey, we won three national championships. Let's kind of beat our chest a bit more. Whereas I feel like Sankey was owning them for a while in kind of the public discussion and public optics point. So they're getting a little bit smarter, I think, about their PR. But to answer your other question, like, it's a great thing. I mean, I've been told that he has full unilateral power to do what he wants. Like, and specifically, if we get to this point where OSU says, hey, we believe based on these lawsuits that the SEC is enjoined with the NCAA and that we're allowed to play them, that the SEC believes and Greg Sankey believes that if, okay, do you want to play Daquan Wright, that's going to be a forfeit in our eyes. And so that's where things would get, I think, really interesting and potentially ugly. You do not want a scenario in which LSU is playing these guys and the SEC is ruling every game a forfeit. You know, I'm sure you guys have encountered some LSU fans over your careers. Like, that group can get a little fired up. You know, I don't know that anybody wants LSU fans storming Birmingham. So, you know, you're going to have to be careful about how that's laid out. And I think that's kind of the nuclear option. But, you know, certainly he could follow the path of a Big Ten in which we're going to start suspending any coach like Elaine Kiffin if he chooses to play these guys. Like, he's got a lot of power at his disposal. Just be, you know, the Spider-Man quote goes, like, with great power comes great responsibility. And so, like, he's going to have to be very judicial about what he decides to do if LSU is not willing to back down in this scenario.
1: John Talty joining us on the Higginbotham Hotline, talking SEC's decision, along with other conferences, to rule against professional players coming back to play. What's next legally for this? We've seen multiple attorneys and folks who have spoken to attorneys about ways that they potentially could challenge this moving forward. What do you expect legally next in this decision?
2: Yeah, there's a hearing scheduled. I think it's for early next week. So that's kind of the next step legally. You know, does LSU, I mean, these guys were, you know, intended to, from my understanding, Daquan Wright especially was going to sign with LSU today. Like, does that still happen? Are these guys hanging around Baton Rouge practicing on their own? Are they around practice? Like, some interesting steps that I think we'll find out very shortly as to what that exactly looks like. But that is one of the next steps. And you also could just see more lawsuits filed in other areas if anyone else is going to try to challenge this. But again, as of now, I think all eyes are on Baton Rouge in particular and how they're going to handle this. Because I think what's interesting to note is, and you know, it's another thing where I was kind of, I had to question it for a second. I'm like, all right, was it real or is this what you guys are saying? But it was a 16-0 vote to give Greg Sankey this power. And I had to ask, like, is that a Mike Five 16-0 vote where we're all friends when we walk out, or was it a true 16-0 vote? And I was told it was a true 16-0 vote. So that means LSU did vote for this. Now, did they vote for it knowing, hey, we're still going to do our thing behind the scenes and we can at least plausibly claim, well, that's just the players' lawyers and we had nothing to do with it? Like, I think that's possible. But that is, I think, one of the extra interesting wrinkles to this of – everyone is voting to say that Greg deserves this power. We'll see how they feel if he turns that power, you know, against their school.
1: Okay, hold on a second. Go further with LSU potentially just do their thing behind the scenes. Like, what would you even mean by that?
2: Well, I mean, let's go back to how this started. Like, we reported yesterday at CBS Sports that, again, this is not something that just came out of nowhere at Louisiana. Like, people associated with LSU were reaching out to players and their agents on NFL rosters, trying to gauge their interest to being a part of a potential lawsuit and trying to come back to college football. Like, this is not a, yeah, these guys said they want to come back to us. There was an active outreach, according to our sources, to try to get some of these guys interested in coming back. So you could, and you've seen that kind of play out, what Lane's been saying, Lane Kiffin's been saying, like, well, like, other people were going to do it, so we felt like we had to do it, which, not quite accurate. I mean, there's truth to that, but it's also, you know, there was an instigation that also happened according to what we were told. So you have that, Cole, you have that plausible deniability. We can say, hey, these guys have lawyers. They decided to file a lawsuit in Louisiana. Like, and if they want to come to play at LSU, that's great. And there's some truth to that, but there's also the other thing of you engineered a lot of that process, and you're just kind of keeping your hands clean as best as possible. So that's where I think what I was trying to get at was, you can have the, okay, we agreed to the SEC rules, while also privately continuing to support and hope that these lawyers like Darren Heitner, who are representing some of these players, are able to be successful in these Louisiana courts. So it's a very interesting scenario. And, you know, somehow Lane Kiffin always finds himself in the middle of these things. And he has certainly been behind the scenes doing some things that I think has also frustrated other SEC schools.
3: Yeah, it's like he loves poking the bear, for sure. There's no denying that. The other counterpoint of this that I'm curious about, I don't know if many people have covered it, is there a part of Lane Kiffin that's maybe, man, maybe our roster isn't where it needs to be, and now we got to make these additions last minute? Like, is this maybe Lane Kiffin, is this him just trying to stack the deck, or is this maybe acknowledging maybe we aren't where we need to be and we need to add some last minute infusion and juice to get our roster competitive to the point where we could chase a championship this year? Like, where does that lie into it with Lane's evaluation of his own personnel?
2: That's frankly where I come at it, Greg. That's how it reads to me. Now, you know, I'm not in Lane Kiffin's head. That's an interesting place to be. So I can't say that definitively, but that's just the way that I read it. And the way that, again, if you're having people around your program reach out behind the scenes, like, that's a pretty aggressive move. And that, to me at least, reads as someone who feels like there are some deficiencies on the roster that could, you know, be improved. And a guy like Xavier Harris, who, I mean, fascinatingly enough, was probably the most outspoken Ole Miss player last year when it came to Lane Kiffin leaving and the way he left. But he's a huge dude. He was able to be an impact player down the stretch for Ole Miss, especially against Georgia, you know, maybe not as much against Miami, but, you know, had, I think, 10 tackles or something like that against Georgia. Big dude, can put him in the middle. Like, feels like a guy that, you know, could certainly benefit that program. Like, I think as much as Lane has tried to downplay the expectations of this season, like, from the sourcing that, you know, me and my colleague Chris Hummer have and the, you know, reporting we did last week, like, we believe them to have the most expensive roster in college football, even before these guys are added. So the boosters are on that program. They know what they have invested in that program. They have spent, you know, if you just add up what they're paying Jordan Seaton and Sam Levitt, that's more than $10 million just between two players, right? And so there's been a lot of investment in this program, and with that comes high expectations. So he can try to downplay it, but the people, you know, in LSU and around Baton Rouge, they have high expectations. So to me, it feels like someone who's feeling a little pressure and thinking, you know what, if I can add a couple guys who can maybe get me that extra win, who could be the difference between 9-3 and 10-2 and getting in the playoff, whatever it is, like, we need to try to do that. And, you know, the guy that we haven't talked about yet, but I think was the one that got a lot of the initial attention, was Jack Pyburn, who I think might actually just make an NFL roster at this point. But he was one of the big ones that thought, okay, that could be an interesting addition for them. Didn't have the best year last year, but, you know, had two sacks in a preseason game for the Bucs, and could certainly be a impactful addition for LSU if they were able to get him, even though it's kind of trending against that right now, at least from what I've heard.
1: John, great stuff, man. Appreciate the time. Great info, great insight. Sorry we had to delay it, and I look forward to doing it again soon.
2: Appreciate you guys.
1: All right, so strong information there from John Talty on this entire situation with the SEC ruling on professional players not being able to come back and play. Also, September 15th, his book, Lane Being Lane, comes out. So don't forget about that. Love John it. With CBS Sports at Jay Talty. You can follow him on Twitter.
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0: 6:42 here on Morning Jocks. Damian Mitchell here with you. Conrad a little under the weather, so we had to improvise a little bit, but we hopefully get a chance to hear from him tomorrow. Hope he has a speedy recovery. Hope all is well. We got a chance to hear from Trey Wallace to start off the show from Three Man Front yesterday, and also from John Tulsey in the last segment on from CBS Sports on Mac and Cube, and we're discussing just this whole pro player coming back to college football or college athletics. But now the commissioners of all these leagues, they said, no, we're not doing that. The Big 12 joined the SEC and the Big 10 yesterday by banning professionals from returning all sports. And again, with everything that happened, you know, with the Daquan rights and, you know, they're trying to finagle the system. And again, I understand to an extent what they're trying to do. But once you have exhausted your right as a college athlete and you're going professional, that's it, man. Like that's it. It's, you know, it sucks that the rule passed after you were done, but also in hindsight, maybe you would have stayed. But once you take that chance to go play professionally, you've been in a locker room, you've signed NFL contracts, you're done. And to double down from the SEC saying they were going to ban pro players from coming back to college athletics, Greg Sankey wasn't done. He made sure that, hey, if you are in violation of any of these professional rules, there's going to be a 50% season suspension for head coaches, 50% of that sport's annual operating budget being slashed, and SEC voting privileges on business matters revoked. So basically, Greg Sankey is saying, try me if you want to. That's what he's saying. He is not playing. He's not having none of this. Basically, anybody like the Daquan Wrights of the world and anybody that has signed a professional contract and they're coming back to college athletics, you're not putting that school at jeopardy. I think these head coaches are like, you know what? I'm not touching it. And we had a quote from head coach of the Alabama Crimson Tide, Kalen DeBoer, yesterday on Hey Coach, and he basically said that, you know, it's actually kind of good that they did away with this, because for the past couple days, it's kind of been in the back of his mind of, you know, if we could maybe add some depth pieces, but now, no, these guys have worked too hard that are in this program now to have these guys that have been, you know, have gone professional, signed contracts and try to come back. It's just messing up too much of what they've got going on and what they're building. And you would hear a couple coaches throughout the league. It was almost a need by need basis. If we had the depth, maybe so, we may look at a guy, but once they've signed the NFL deal, professional contract, it's a complete no, no. So those kind of some of the headlines from yesterday, from last night, but we have college football coming up. We've got it. Amongst all of this foolishness, let's not forget, college football kicks off in a little over 48 hours from Dublin, Ireland, TCU and North Carolina, and a slew of games in between, with a nightcap being Memphis and UNLV, which, if for Auburn fans, if you didn't know, Jackson Arnold, he did sign with UNLV. But he's also in a quarterback competition in Las Vegas as well with Alex Orji. And Dan Mullen, the head coach of the Running Rebels, said that we're going to see both of them. And that just tells you where the quarterback room was for Auburn last year. You've got one guy at Florida State, you got one guy at Iowa, and you have the starter at one point in time at UNLV in a battle with Alex Orji. So hindsight's always 20/20, but that's no worries now, because you have Alex Golish and you've got Byron Brown there on the plains for you. 205-834-9450. When we return, I'll get to a few of your text messages, seeing those come in, and I've got a couple calls here as well. So keep it locked right here on Morning Jocks.
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0: on Morning Jocks. Damian Mitchell here with you. Appreciate you riding along with us as always. 205-834-9450. Got a chance to hear from Trey Wallace to start the show, who was on Three Man Front. Also, John Talty there in the next segment. Both of them kind of talking about the SEC, and just now we have the ban on pro players coming back to college sports. It ain't going to happen. All the commissioners, ACC still meeting on it. You got to think they stretch, you know, across the board, because you got Stanford in California and, of course, all the schools that are, you know, on Eastern time zone. We got to make sure everybody can hop on a Zoom call without them being too sleepy, because people on the East Coast, they're locked and loaded, ready to go. But we appreciate, as always, your feedback. 205-834-9450. Your text, your calls, always welcome. Ashley texts in and says, if I feel like this whole Lane Kiffin drama is going to be a distraction to the team. It is definitely giving that kind of vibe, especially when you've paid as much money for Lane Kiffin to come in and coach your program and, you know, turn it around. And now you kind of got, you have to go back to the locker room, look your tight end room in the face and say, hey, you know, yeah, we were about to add Daquan Wright, but it wasn't going to affect y'all. But now we can't get him. So now everything's back to normal. But I do think it kind of is kind of putting a little bit of a bigger target, I guess you'd say, on his back for success in 2026. And I mean, man, like, Clemson ain't dealing with this right now. And Clemson, you know, they're expecting them to be better when they come down to Baton Rouge to start the season off. But man, Lane's got to put it together, man. He's got to focus. He's got to find a way to get locked in. Fanboy texts in and says, life doesn't work like that. If we could have do-overs, we all would do it. 100%. I'm right there with you, man. But Lane's going to Lane. Lane is going to Lane. And speaking of Lane, somebody texts in and says, Lane Being Lane is a book that's going to have many updates and sequels before it's all said and done in his career. So it's going to be interesting to see what it looks like moving forward. Well, let's go to the phone lines before I get out of here. Let's talk to my buddy Lamar. Lamar, what's going on this morning, man?
1: Oh, my goodness. Big War Eagle to all the Auburn fans out there listening and Alabama fans, War Eagle. The one thing I love about Lane is he don't mind poking the bear and muddying the water up. You know, he's a guy that you love to hate. If he's on your team, you probably like him. But if he's not, you know, you know what you get. And I was thinking about this. If the SEC coaches were in the movie, Lane would be Darth Vader. And I was thinking about some other coaches. Who would they be? Darth Vader, I'm seriously. Lane, he is. It's interesting every year with him in the SEC, because you're going to get some talking points like we're doing on the, you know, nationwide, probably worldwide with Lane. Our coaches in the SEC are really interesting, and I was thinking, what would Coach Golish be in a movie? Probably be Buford Pusser and Walking Tall, because he looks like he could be a rough cat. But Lane, I just love this, but him bringing in that tight end like that, the fourth string from Cleveland Browns. If you're the starting tight end on the LSU and he bring him in, he starts in your spot when you was getting, you know, you won your spot, that's going to piss you off. And you're going to say, well, look, man, give him the burden. I'm going somewhere else. It's going to be your rival. I'm going to play against you because you give him my spot. That right there could happen and kick off the players. It could kick off some might welcome him in. But there's going to be a lot that won't.
0: Sorry, I had to let you go right there, Lamar. But you bring up some great points, man. You started messing up the feng shui in that locker room. It gets a little wicked, man. It gets a little wicked. Matt, before we get out of here, he takes it in and says, as an Alabama fan, I wanted Lane when Saban retired. I think we dodged a bullet. Lane just had it too good at Ole Miss, and I think he's addicted to chaos. He's got to keep the pot stirred. See? The grass ain't always greener, man. I'm telling you. It's insane. McElroy and Kublik in the morning. Those guys are next. Keep it locked right here on Jock.
2: Another rainy day, another wild storm rolling through Trustful. The ground is soggy, the winds are howling, the trees are falling everywhere. Even if your roof looks okay from down here, those gusts and downpours could be tearing those shingles off, causing hidden leaks you can't see up there. 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
5: All right, welcome in. McElroy and Kublik in the Morning, Thursday, August 27th. And if you would like to get technical, college football kicks off tonight. Greg McElroy is in his car somewhere. How are you, Greg?
6: I'm just curious what game's tonight. 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
5: You have 20 games on ESPN Plus tonight. You'll get starting at 5 o'clock tonight, Maine at Towson, Stony Brook at Delaware State. Those two not going to be televised. But you have Mercyhurst at Youngstown State, Ohio Dominican at Morehead State, Glenville State at Elon, that one not on ESPN Plus, by the way. Eastern Illinois at Murray State, Lafayette at Georgetown, Gardner Webb at Austin Peay, Charleston Southern at Lindenwood. The great Kevin Stadenka played at Lindenwood. Chattanooga at West Georgia, UVA Wise at Presbyterian, Winona State at St. Thomas, Houston Christian at Southeast Louisiana, Anderson, South Carolina, Bert Newton wrestled there, at Furman, Mississippi Valley State at Nichols, Southern Illinois at West Florida, Concord at Davidson, Central Arkansas at UT Martin, the South Dakota Mines taking on Drake, Long Island University at North Dakota, and Louisiana Christian at Northwestern State. There you go.
6: Without looking at every single SEC schedule right in front of me, because I don't think in the matter of time, in order to build up the game slate tonight, I'm going to be able to cross-reference those teams play SEC teams, but I'm going to take a gander. I'm going to go off and I'm going to say that there is a handful of teams that'll be in action tonight that might play against your team in the next 3 or 4 weeks. Is that a fair and accurate depiction?
5: That is fair. That is accurate.
6: So maybe worth watching. Just saying, just a little due diligence.
5: There's a couple you could go out there and grab.
6: That could be going down. Yeah, no doubt.
5: And then tomorrow night, you'll get 1, 2, 3, 4, 5, 6, 7 more FCS games.

0: games. Four of those will be on ESPN Plus, and then Idaho at Cal Poly is at 9 o'clock on ESPN tomorrow night. So live tackle football from a college perspective is back tonight. By the way, Youngstown is minus 28.5 against Mercyhurst at home.
1: Whoa.
0: Southeast Louisiana minus 24.5 against Houston Christian.
1: Ulana?
0: At home. Nichols is minus 29.5 against Mississippi Valley State. I remember reading some of the Delta Devils bad box scores of the day last year. I might have to roll with Nichols on that one.
2: Really?
0: We'll be okay. Ooh,
1: I do remember that. I do remember those occasionally. Delta Devils, one of the better mascots in the game.
0: There's no doubt.
1: Love that one.
0: All right, the big news in the last couple of days has been what is happening really off the field in college football, and the SEC statement that we read yesterday enacted a lot of reaction. Further details are coming out from behind the scenes, Greg, of what the SEC is actually doing, making it a rule that you cannot go grab players that have, one, entered the draft and not correctly removed their names, which I still see people missing because I've seen a lot of people saying, well, so-and-so can come play. He never signed a pro contract. But that entered the draft part without removing your name in the manner in which they want you to, I think it's going to be more complicated than people think. There are a lot of people that are completely bypassing that. So if you entered a draft and didn't get drafted, based on the way the statement read, you can't play, correct? That would be against the rules for you to play.
1: That's great. I think it's a bit of a provision with the NBA.
0: All right, we'll try to reconnect with Greg here in a few minutes and see if he can join the show. But Mark Schlabaugh is reporting for ESPN that there are going to be penalties for attempting to do this. Because if you read some of the stuff coming out of Louisiana, whether it's from Governor Jeff Landry or people who say that they've talked to people inside the building, some of these guys are still hanging around. And it's still very feasible, very possible that they could try to play. But Mark Schlabaugh, along with Pete Thamel, are reporting some of the penalties that could be possible for attempting to do this. A one-half season suspension for the coach that attempts to pull this off. Half of a season that a coach is potentially going to miss.
1: Half.
0: Half of a season.
1: Half. Think about that. Six games. My question, though, if the salaries are being paid by the school, are you hitting the coach in the pocketbook? Does the SEC say you cannot pay that guy for these six games if he's not on the field?
0: Well, you're hitting the school, though, because if you lose games, you're going to lose revenue and then maybe have to pay a buyout for firing your coach.
1: True. True. And also,
0: trickle down, back Greg. To the original. Trickle down effect.
1: Hit them where it hurts, right? That's what we've always said. And the SEC ultimately is the one that's cutting the checks to the institutions. And I think that that's about the only thing that'll get the institution's attention now is to hit them in the pocketbook, which is wild because that's like the pro mindset. But pro in many ways has trickled down to college in some ways.
0: Well, it's a lot of ways where we are right now. Speaking of financial, another rule that Mark Schlabaugh lays out that would be potential for this: a fine of 50% of that sport's budget, which, if we're talking football or men's basketball, that is a large check, especially football on the front end of that.
1: That's not just a line item that you can just cross out and say, hey, we'll recoup that somewhere else. That's not something you can just overcome with ease.
0: I mean, even going to your favorite booster on that one, I think is going to be somewhat troublesome.
1: Depending on the booster. I mean, I'm not sure Phil Knight is going to be too concerned with, you know, 40 million, if that's what it takes.
0: Well, let's look at some detail here. Okay. Let's pay close attention to these words. A fine that matches 50% of the sport's annual budget. Is that specific to the school that is maybe being highlighted in a lot of this discussion right now? Not that other budgets wouldn't be high, not that other budgets wouldn't be a lot, but which school has gone BANANAS on their budget for football this year? More so than any other.
1: I don't know, Cole. Who are you considering?
0: Well, there's only one school we've talked about money with involved in their program the entire offseason. So, yeah.
1: And I also think, too, like, and you highlighted the conspiracy theory that is Lane did this so others wouldn't. Like, I don't know. I don't know the realities of this. All I know is this is the only way to actually enforce change is to threaten at the conference level a financial penalty. And that's the only thing that's going to get these administrations' attentions now, because they're all in a bit of a silo. Everyone's individual now. It's no longer all for one, one for all in the SEC. Everyone's kind of rowing in their own direction in an effort to make the most money. So the only way to penalize is to take money away and to just basically put a ton of fear in the administration and think that they'll be operating with a half full deck moving forward.
0: Absolutely. Also, a revocation of voting rights for league policies would also take place for that school, which can be important. I don't think that there are too many things that the universities inside, I'll say any league, Greg, that they vote on, that one or two votes is really going to sway things. Most items, the majority of things that pop up, I think these schools are pretty much in line with together. But still, I mean, you want to have your voice heard, and there are certain things that maybe a vote or two could sway. That would be important as well, to be able to have that taken away, which is also important because it's now being reported that this vote was not 16-0. It was unanimous, but unanimous of the 15 administrators who voted, that LSU essentially abstained from voting, which is why we were all surprised that it was basically unanimous. But now we know it wasn't a 16-person unanimous vote. It was 15 because LSU sat out.
1: Which is probably how I'd approach it, too. There'd be too much of a paper trail to tie them to it. Like, it's understandable. Like, just we'll sit this one out and see where everyone else goes. That way you're not going to hear from the governor because you went with the rest of the Southeastern Conference. So probably the right way of approaching it.
0: Yeah, it's, I mean, you think about what you were going to do in-house if you're the LSU administration there. And like we talked about yesterday, how are you handling this? You know what your coach is doing, but you're just saying, hey, we're done? Like, we're voting for you to not be able to do the things that you've been doing. It felt backwards when we discussed it yesterday, but obviously there's a little bit more clarity now as to how that thing went. So you guys give us your feedback on this entire situation, where the SEC is on some of these rules. 205-834-9450. You can text in. You can also call him, 205-834-9450. Got a good show for you today. Charles Kelly's Jacksonville State Gamecocks kick off this weekend. He'll join us at 7:30. UNA plays Samford at Joe Davis Stadium Saturday night, which is really cool. Joe Davis Stadium, the stadium that gave Jose Canseco his nickname, Parkway Jose, because he used to hit balls on the South Memorial Parkway there. But they've renovated that stadium and turned it into a beautiful soccer and football facility. And those two teams are going to play there Saturday night. We'll have Brent Dierman on, UNA head football coach, at 9:30 today. And obviously, our coach, Wim Sanderson, joins us at 9. But a lot to get to, a lot to discuss. But I like what I'm hearing coming out of the Southeastern Conference, Greg, as far as laying down rules that are going to matter. I understand where you go saying, hey, why not just hit the coach in the pocketbook? Fair, I get that. But when you're hitting the school's athletic budget to that extent, there can't be any administrators that are going to be on board with this anymore. The juice is not going to be worth the squeeze. The risk is not going to be worth it for some of these schools to even attempt this. And it sounds like some are still potentially going to.
1: Well, my thing is how challengeable, right? Every single penalty that's been put forth in the last couple of years, it feels like it's been challenged in a court and oftentimes decided in a local court by a judge with partisan fandom. So are these rules challengeable? That's the question I have, and I'm sure that's probably what the SEC is trying to look into as well.
0: No, and I think that's why some of these things were done in a certain way, in how some of these things were done. And that's when, remember yesterday when we read the statement of what they had signed off on, and maybe this field, LSU feels like they'll have a loophole because they didn't vote, possibly. But the last line of the statement released by the SEC was, the commissioner is authorized to enforce this expectation with penalties against member institutions. Remember, you voted on that. You voted that to be allowed. So that to me, And again, I'm not a legal expert, would make that very difficult to challenge, because now the league can go back and say, well, no, 15 of you are on board voting for this, which is by far the majority, that I have the power to be able to go do this.
1: Right.
0: How do you challenge that? You agreed to it. You allowed it. So,
1: it's fair.
0: Yeah. We know there are going to be lawyers still.
1: Of course there will be. But answer me this. Like, at what point is the juice worth the squeeze? Like, I think Daquan Wright's a heck of a player. I think Junior Tuialamaka can help him. I think Xavier Harris, anytime you got depth at D-tackle, like, that's a good thing. But seriously, at the end of the day, is the juice worth the squeeze on some of these situations? Like, what are we doing?
0: Not even close. This is beginning to move into the Texas Tech conversation that we had of, yeah, Brennan Sorsby's a really good quarterback. Is it worth all of this? Is it worth this level of distraction? Is it worth this level of disruption? Is it worth this level of conversation? Is it worth all of the extra stuff that's now going on with your program? And I think this, I don't think this is exact because of position and maybe level of skill, but I'm with you. You and I have talked about Daquan Wright for 2 years now, and we have tried to tell people how much he means to that program. And you're like, you need to watch eight because he helps a ton, made a lot of big catches in big moments. Xavier Harris was an absolute disruptor. Now, does he have his flaws? Yeah, that's probably why he's not going to make an NFL roster. Plays a little bit too high, effort fades, he disappears a little bit, but when he's going, and he's a problem.
1: Yeah.
0: So,
1: he's a presence.
0: Yeah, it's a, are they worth it to the extent of, can they help? 100%. Are they worth it to the extent of all this other stuff going on? I think it's a fair question. And you need to be locked in on your season right now. Guys don't need to be on their phone saying, is he coming in? Are we going to get that guy? Are we going to add him to the roster? We have to worry about him. Like, that's just, and if you did it the way that, let's say, South Carolina did, and you go get a DB from App State that we literally read it as a one-liner for 11 seconds during the show, and then we move on, and we go back to regularly scheduled programming on what South Carolina could be when we do talk about them, fine. No big deal. But when it's this kind of stuff every single day, you know there are guys in that facility that are looking left, looking right, being like, what are we doing? Like, I'm talking players. Fair. I'm talking about players especially. Just
1: yeah.
0: Because you know, like I do, we're curious. When you're a player and you see a guy not show up for a workout, or you see a guy not in a meeting, like every red alarm, siren, light goes off in your brain in that building. You're like, what in the heck is going on with so-and-so? And then everybody starts asking everybody. And then you want to know from the other guy. When you see that a player may be added, you don't think that text room and that position group starts going crazy? What are we going to do? What does that mean for me? And you got two true freshman D tackles that are supposed to play a significant role for you? You don't think those guys are like, what is this all about?
1: Right. I often wonder, though, how much of this is just placating to the fans? Like, the giving off the impression that we will do whatever it takes. And I really wonder that, because I do think fans nowadays are very influential, more so than maybe ever before, because they vote with their checkbook. And if you are riling up the fans and giving off an indicator that no matter what, we're going to do whatever it takes to put LSU where it needs to be to win a championship again, to be competitive year over year and all this other stuff. Look at what we're willing to do. Look at the extent we're willing to go to. So I just wonder, like, how much of this is an appeal to the fans that are like, man, these guys will do whatever it takes for us, just for us. They'll go scorched earth and be the biggest enemy in college football. But guess what? For us, they're willing to go to the end of the earth. Like, is there something to that, you think? There's got to be.
0: I think there could be, without a doubt. And I think there's probably a lot more happening behind the scenes of this. I mean, CBS is reporting that apparently Lane had a heavier hand in trying to go get some of these guys to leave and come play, which I would ask the question, Greg, do we care? Is that significant? I mean, honestly, I don't. If it was going to be within the rules, I don't care if he's going to the EFA, to Arena Ball, to recruit guys. If it's within the rules, what do we care what he's doing to get them? Like, does that really hurt people's feelings? I didn't really understand why that was a deal yesterday, and people were mad at that. But if it's within the rules, so what if he's instigating guys leaving? Especially if he knows they're probably not going to make a team. So
1: I don't have a problem with it. It doesn't bother me a lick. Like, to me, all is fair in love and war, and recruiting is war. Like, it just, like, I don't, and that's why I've never gotten mad at the tampering or like, that's just the way the game is played. And it's uncomfortable for some. And frankly, that's part of the reason why I would never be a college head coach. Cause I would have a hard time sleeping at night sometimes because of the things and the things you have to do in order to sometimes get guys. Like, I'd be a nervous wreck. I'd have anxiety 24/7, but I can't blame anyone for trying, so that doesn't make me mad. It's just the fact that the rule was not put in place beforehand, and once again, we're trying to pick up the pieces to some loopholes that schools are able to find. Like, it should not be that surprising that this was tried. It also should not be that surprising of Lane's involvement or whoever's involvement. It doesn't really matter to me. All I'm saying is, like, yet again, another loophole that's taken advantage of that was not closed before it opened, and that to me is the bigger problem, and that's something that's getting enough attention, but it's just the way we've operated the last couple of years in college football.
0: Yeah. Yahoo Sports also is reporting that Lane Kiffin reportedly instigated the NFL player eligibility lawsuits. Would that change your opinion on anything if it were proven to be real?
1: No, because to me, for him to be able to get an NFL player back, it's not surprising that, and look, I don't know what Lane's involvement was, like, in a roundabout way. Like, does the buck stop with the head coach? Sure. But no, I mean, in order to have that, you have to have a court ruling. So no, I'm not that surprised, frankly. Yeah. Does that surprise you?
0: Maybe if the recruiting portion of it was instigated or led with something along the lines of, hey, it was in Baton Rouge. We have an attorney that I can pretty much guarantee you is going to allow this. Therefore, you'd be able to play for us. I mean, it would make it ugly. I don't think I'd like it. I do think that it's a little bit of conflict of interest. If you're coaching under the NCAA umbrella and you are proven to be pushing lawsuits against said umbrella, that's a little backwards. Okay. But we need to see exactly how that was proven. We need to see what's real and what's not there. We don't have that information yet. Thursday, August 27th, right here on Jocks, listen online, jocksfm.com. We've got Charles Kelly, Jacksonville State head football coach, coming up in 11 minutes. We'll talk to him about this season's opener. Also, Brent Dearman, UNA coach, at 9:30. Keep it locked right here on Jocks for more college football conversation.
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0: I get McElroy and Kubelik in the morning. I want to follow up with this reporting from CBS Sports. We had John Talchi on yesterday. This came out after we actually had Talchi on the show. He and Chris Hummer reporting Thursday, August 27, 7:23 a.m. right here on Jox. Tell your home smart speaker to enable the Jox skill. Listen that way. Kiffin and the Tigers reached out to multiple players on NFL rosters or their representation in an effort to get them to bring a lawsuit against the NCAA and return to school, per sources. This included some of the players who ended up in the Louisiana lawsuit, which sources have pointed out wasn't tried in Baton Rouge by accident. I think, Greg, in order for me to have a strong opinion on this or stronger opinion on this, I would need more detail.
1: For sure.
0: But I'm probably still going to stick to sounds bad, not a good look, but not overly surprising. I do think it's still a conflict of interest. Not that anything can be done about it. I mean, what's going to be done?
1: Yeah. I'm with you. To me, looks bad, sounds bad, troublesome. It's not the way you want the program to be perceived, like a by any means necessary type of approach. You know, that's, I think all that is fair. Like, all of it is fair. It looks bad, sounds bad. Is it normal? I don't know. I've never been a coach. I've never tried to encourage people to file a lawsuit. So this is just a new frontier. And they're always looking for loopholes, right? Coaches are and teams are, and advantages, trying to create advantages. All that this is not new. It's just in a different, format now. So that's what I think is so unique about it, is we've just never seen anything quite like this. But the bigger question to me, Cole, is we've already discussed, is the juice worth the squeeze, all that? Is it potentially an indicator that Lane is not as excited maybe about his roster as the outside world might be? Are we capable of connecting the dots there as we kind of move it back to the football field?
0: I mean, I hate to, sort of go lawyer here, but I'll answer that with the question, what else could it mean? I mean, honestly, and I would honestly say, and you kind of accidentally brought this up a little bit earlier, it would be more of a depth Band-Aid than anything else.
1: Right.
0: And maybe more of a situational Band-Aid. Like, Xavien Harris is a very different body type. We talked about, and as much as they're through all the dumb, that Daquan Wright can really help them because they don't have another guy like him. Like, people clap back at me on Twitter, like, Trey Davis Green doesn't do the stuff Daquan Wright does. And you know what? Daquan Wright can't do the things Trey Davis Green can do.
1: No one can do.
0: Which is super exciting and fun. Correct. But, like, Lane also knows you need some hard hat guys. Like, who are your guys that are doing some of the stuff people don't like? Daquan Wright can do that. And Xavien Harris, albeit for a limited amount of snaps, can do some of that too. So at a place that not a lot of people are really good at doing it, and that's on the interior of the defensive line. And what better way to get a bunch of young five-stars ready than to have a guy in front of them that's done it? So I think it would be – I don't think you'd be inaccurate, but I think it may be a little bit more from the depth perspective of he just coached a team that made a playoff run and probably saw a couple of spots where it's like, man, if we'd had one or two more guys there, not even because someone got hurt late, but just to remove a little bit of the wear and tear in November. Sure. And have guys ready to say, okay, hey, he needs to get 30-40% of the snaps this week because we got to back off so-and-so. If we're going to be in this playoff, we need him full freaking go, like ready to be in there and be an 85-90% of the snap guy once we get into that game.
1: Yeah, and if you look at where was Ole Miss, and just having lived in the league, where did Ole Miss struggle the last couple of years? It was with depth. They had great starting players. Their starting 22 was elite in some years. But the depth pieces weren't there. That's why they lost to Georgia in the regular season last year, because their defensive tackles had to play 60-plus snaps. The way Lane plays his offense, the defense can be out there a lot. So having an extra D-tackle body, an extra DN body, really helpful. And then also, too, Trey Des Green, he is a unique specimen. I think he's incredible. But I tell you where I don't want Trey Des Green. That's attached in line, blocking the end man of the line of scrimmage. Like, I want him to be a glorified X receiver in the red zone. Like, I want to split him out.
0: Yeah,
1: I don't
0: more of
1: want
0: a move
1: him.
0: Guy.
1: Yeah, I want him as my Jimmy Graham. I don't want him as a. I don't want him as a. Tony Gonzalez. I want him as Jimmy Graham. I want him out there, away from the trouble, so he doesn't get rolled up blocking the backside of a run. Like, I want him out there away from danger because he is a matchup nightmare. So if I can get Daquan right in there, now I can run a little more 12 personnel. I think it could be helpful.
0: All right, we're going to continue that conversation. But when we come back, Jacksonville State travels to the Fargo Dome this weekend. We'll have their head coach, Charles Kelly, on to discuss and preview their 2026 season next right here on Jocks.
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0: right, welcome back in. McElroy and Kubelik in the morning. Appreciate you guys tuning in. 7:32, Thursday, August 27th, right here on Jocks. Saturday, 4:30 on CBS Sports Network, you're going to get the Jacksonville State Gamecocks at the North Dakota State Bison in a fun game at the Fargo Dome. And the head coach of the Jacksonville State Gamecocks, Charles Kelly, joining us now on the Higginbotham Hotline to discuss. Coach, let's start with this because there are a lot of aspects of your team I want to discuss. Yep. The most common answer that Greg and I get from football coaches this day and age that we never used to get is, I don't know. There's so many aspects of teams that you guys just, you can't realistically know what you have yet. What was your biggest, maybe you weren't sure about with your team that you left fall camp with, okay, I feel like I now know about my team?
1: Well, I think, first of all, in the off season, what we had to do was we had to improve in the lines of scrimmage. We played well at times last year, but if you go back and watch the games that we really struggled, it was, I didn't think we were big enough. I didn't think we had enough depth. I think coming out of fall camp, both on the offensive and defensive line, I feel like we have a little bit more, a lot more depth than we had last year. And probably on offense in the perimeter, the skill positions, just having more skill to create more balance, you know, with the passing game along with, you know, how we run the football.
2: Coach, you're the first coach I've talked to this offseason that said, hey, we really need more depth along the lines of scrimmage. You know, it's amazing. It's like, it is like it's across the board. Doesn't matter what level you're at, what team you're at, what region of the country you're at, everyone needs more depth. And yet, still, you ran the ball very effectively last year. So even without the depth that you wanted, you still were able to get it done. How did you do it?
1: Well, you know, we had some young guys that came along and played really good for us. You know, Lance Johnson, J.R. Jernigan, some of those guys were true freshmen last year. And they played, you know, they developed as the season went along. And, I mean, I just think that, you know, nowadays, you have to be able to, football is still about moving the lines of scrimmage. If you're on offense, you got to move the defense. If you're on defense, you got to knock them back. I mean, it's still, that's what it takes to win games. So, you know, we work hard on that, and that's, you know, what we tried to do.
0: Busy with Charles Kelly, head coach of the Jacksonville State Gamecocks. You have a big advantage under center with Caden Creel coming back. Played in 14 games last year, over 1,500 yards passing, 9 touchdowns. But this is a different place to go play, even from just other loud environments. The structure of it is just different and odd. What have you guys kind of tried to do to recreate it, to kind of get a feel for what it's going to be like playing in the Fargo Dome?
1: Well, first of all, we are excited about having Caden back. You know, I think he's grown a lot as a quarterback over the offseason. I mean, he's really worked hard. Yes, the Fargo Dome, I went up there the last time that I was played in there was in 2005. It is one of the most unique places to play in college football. You know, and they have a great program. They have a great tradition. I mean, I would say besides Alabama, they probably are the most consistent football team in the country over the last 25 years, maybe Georgia here of late. But what we, you know, I think going into this game, what I've told our whole team, but including Caden, you've got to be able to control what you can control, okay? You can control your preparation. You can control your eyes. You can control execution. And you can control how you respond. Just worry about what you can control. You can't control the crowd noise. You can't control the environment. Just control the things that you can control. We've tried to create that in our preparation, you know, as we go up there, but you know, it's just something you have to execute in.
2: It's got to be one of the coolest opportunities ever, though, to know that the program that we all look up to and all admire, you got a chance to spoil their FBS debut. I mean, what better opportunity is there than that, Coach? So has that been a message to the team?
1: Well, you know, Greg, I mean, it is a great opportunity for our program, for our university, for our lettermen. I mean, it's a great opportunity. But you know, and I know you've heard this before, but I don't want our team to focus on outcomes and results. I want us to focus on what we have to do to execute. And when you start thinking about those things and you lack focus on what it takes to the things that it takes to win a game like this. So that's kind of what we've been focused on.
0: Charles Kelly, Jacksonville State head football coach, joining us on the Higginbotham Hotline. You got a lot of your secondary back, which for you personally, I know gives you a lot of comfort because that has been your focal point for years, not only coordinating defense, but coaching the secondary. What will that experience allow you to be, either all across the board defensively with how you call it, how you run it, or mainly up front with what you're going to be capable of doing?
1: Well, I don't think there's any doubt. I mean, listen, you win games on the line of scrimmage, all right, but you lose them in the back end. I mean, if you break down in the back end, bad things are going to happen. I've always believed this. Your corners dictate the parameters of what you can do defensively. You got to have guys that can play on the perimeter. You got to have a safety, number one, that can get people lined up, that can play the ball in the deep part of the field, all right, and tackle in space. I think we've got some guys coming back, you know, that can do that. Traquan Fagans is a proven guy. And then, you know, Caleb Nix, really good athlete, probably one of the, you know, top five or six smartest guys that I've ever coached in the secondary. You know, having that experience, it's just like you were talking about Caden Creel on offense. These guys on defense, you can't coach experience. You can only – the only way you get that is to play the game. And having that experience back, you know, is a big plus for us.
2: And how difficult is it to retain that experience nowadays, Coach? With Indiana breaking through last year and everyone now looking at those older rosters as the ones you kind of want to highlight and going and trying to find guys that have played a lot of football, how rare is it to have a group that has that much playing time together?
1: I mean, that was hard to do. I've got to give a lot of credit to those young men because, you know, they felt like that they got an opportunity here and they felt like they could grow. I think we, as a coaching staff, have shown a path of development to be able to get people to the next level. You can do it from here just as anywhere else. But you're right, it is a big challenge. I mean, we lost seven guys last year for, you know, a little over $4 million. I mean, it just is what it is. So, listen, we can't make the rules. All we can do is adjust and go by them, and there's no use complaining about it. It is what it is in college football, as long as we know the rules and we can adjust.
0: How many reps you think your defense took against counter and power this week?
1: A good bit. That's what we do offensively. You know, so I would hope, I mean, we're a little bit different schematically than they are, you know, defensively and somewhat offensively. But I would hope when people watch us play, I would hope that they would say, all right, both these teams have similar characteristics in how they play the game.
0: Right.
1: So, you know, that's how we practice and that's how we, that's kind of how we live.
0: I'd be interested to know, Coach, how would you defend you in the red zone? DeAndre Johnson had over 700 yards receiving last year. For folks who don't know, a wide receiver, he's 6'8", 215. You also go David Alpers at tight end, 6'6", 260. Yep. You want to talk about making your quarterback's life a little bit easier and Caden Creel, what he's able to do once you get close to the red zone? I imagine there are not a lot of individual matchups out there for those two, specifically when they're on the field at the same time.
1: And that is one thing. I felt like DeAndre grew as a player last year. He struggled somewhat early. He'll be the first to tell you. But towards the second half of the year, I mean, he became a really good player. He'd not played a lot of football, so he was a developmental guy too. And having David, we also have a true freshman out of Midland City, Alabama, a guy named Andravius Smith, is 6'6", 252 pounds. He played quarterback in high school at times. He was a baseball player. He's very athletic and got good hands. So all those guys, anytime you have length and size down in the red zone, it gives you a chance, you know, to be a threat, especially with Creel being able to run.
0: Well, Coach,
2: how do you recognize that? I mean, you see the length. I mean, obviously that'll make you salivate when you see a guy with that kind of length. But he's playing baseball. He's playing quarterback. How do you project a prospect like that as he transitions to your level of football?
1: Well, I think, you know, what we try to do is, you know, great football players have critical factors. And, you know, you look at those factors, there are a lot of quarterbacks, guys that played high school quarterback that are playing defensive back in the NFL. You know, and there are a lot of guys that, you know, are high school quarterbacks. I mean, there's some guys that have turned into offensive tackles. I think what you have to do is you have to have the criteria, what you're looking at by position. All right, do they have the size? Do they have the athletic ability? I think, you know, I know Cole knows this, and, you know, I'm a big guy. I love watching guys play basketball because I can tell if a guy can play man-to-man after about 5 minutes of watching a basketball game. So I like multi-sport athletes. You can tell if they have hand talent. You can tell their eyes. You know, I mean, it's hard to have good eyes and not have good eyes and hit a baseball or shoot a basketball. So I look at all those things, and you know where we're at right now. You gotta turn over rocks and find everybody you can.
0: Have you let David Alpers talk to the team at all about this place, this game? I mean, a South Dakota State guy. I mean, he obviously understands that program, what's going on, and all about it.
1: He has, and one thing I'll say about David, I mean, even though he transferred in here last year, you know, he was voted by our leadership committee to be on our leadership team. That, first of all, that's a huge honor. After just going through the spring, people, that's what kind of guy he is. He has spoken a lot to the leadership team about, you know, the environment and what it takes in, you know, in that place. And he has shared that with the team. So, you know, he's a mature guy. Again, that's going to be what we can control is how we respond. And that's kind of been his emphasis to everybody.
0: Coach, great stuff, man. We wish you the best. I'm excited to watch this game for a lot of reasons. But I want to see you guys have success. Obviously, we're rooting for you and rooting for the Gamecocks. So good luck this weekend, and I look forward to catching up with you again soon.
1: Thank you. Y'all have a good day.
0: There you go. Charles Kelly, Jacksonville State head football coach. It's tough to decide what to make of it, but they got some talent, and you got some size. You got an experience at quarterback. Coach Kelly sitting there telling us they have upgraded the line of scrimmage where they thought it was important to be able to do that from last year. However, there is a monumental statistical hurdle in which they will need to overcome. One that will boggle your mind as it pertains to North Dakota State. I will share that with you next on Jocks.
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0: All right, welcome back in. McElroy and Kubelik in the morning. FCS football kicks off tonight. 22 FCS football games tonight. We've already made you aware of that. I'm excited about this Jacksonville State-North Dakota State game for a couple reasons. We mentioned some of the perimeter weapons, quarterback returning for Jacksonville State, going to the Fargo Dome, tough, never easy. Thursday, August 27th, 7:49 a.m. right here on Jox. 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I told you before we left that this would not be easy for Charles Kelly and the Jacksonville State Gamecocks. 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The numbers don't work in Jacksonville State's favor right now, guys. North Dakota State, in their home openers all time, they've lost 22 of them.
9: Okay.
0: They've tied five times.
9: Okay.
0: They've won 101.
9: Ooh. Bit lopsided.
2: That's actually, so it's gettable. You're saying there's a chance.
0: Probably not considering they've won 27 consecutive home openers. The last loss in a home opener for North Dakota State was to Emporia State in 1998.
9: Man, that was last century.
2: I was going to say, Emporia State, good team that year.
0: You like their run game? Quarterback play solid?
2: No, I'm just going to go out on a limb and say they probably had like a 5'10", 240-pound D-tackle that was wrecking shop.
0: Good chance. Potentially. But that doesn't play into the favor of Jacksonville State. But I'll tell you, with Cam Cook at quarterback, DeAndre Johnson, some of those weapons that we mentioned out wide, a lot back in the secondary, I'm interested to watch that game. I mean, that's a week zero game that I'll have on that I want to tune in to check out. And listen, there are other ones that I think are going to sort of raise our antennas a little bit, like New Mexico State's at Florida State. That's on the CW at 6 p.m. Saturday night. Dan Mullen has said that both quarterbacks are going to play, Jackson Arnold and Anthony Orji. Memphis at UNLV, that's 9 o'clock on Fox Saturday night, week zero, this upcoming weekend. NC State, Virginia, I mean, you got two conference opponents that are going at it. That's intriguing. Is North Carolina of a big a mess as it appears to be? We think TCU under Jaden Craig can be really good with a new offensive coordinator. That's the Harvard transfer quarterback. You know, what's the USC defense, specifically defensive front, going to look like at 2 o'clock on NBC against San Jose State? So this is going to be a fun day of football. I like how it's kind of spread out Saturday, Greg, with some teams that have some interest. Like, okay, can Hawaii push Stanford? 6 o'clock on the ACC network? I mean, that's, yeah. Hawaii's been crawling back a little bit, man. Like, that's, they were down for a little bit, but then Timmy Chang has come back and made that thing a little bit closer to what it was a decade ago. So I'm intrigued to see multiple teams in their spots this weekend.
2: Well, honestly, too, you have some real playoff contenders. I mean, a G6 team is going to the playoff. So can North Dakota State be one of those teams? A lot of people think UNLV is one of the favorites coming out of the Mountain West with the newly formed Pac-12. There is no Boise in their way anymore. There is no, you know, there isn't the same hurdles that have existed the last couple of years for the running Rebels. So USC, I think, is a legitimate playoff contender. I really like what they have, assuming they've made the progress that they say they've made along the defensive line. So, like, there's a couple things to watch. And I actually agree with you. I think that there are some really good games. I mean, there's 5 games. There's only 8 games overall at the FBS level, but 5 of the 8 have a point spread of 9 points or less. So you have a couple of games that are probably going to come down to the wire. So if you're a casual college football fan, yeah, maybe not the Saturday you envision parking yourself on the couch, but if you're a hardcore like us, like, there's some reason to watch a lot of these games.
0: Yeah, and especially too, it's just an appetizer to the season to kind of get things going. I actually think it will allow you to focus in on some different portions of it that you may not normally watch, which would be UNLV's quarterback situation, the Fargo Dome, the USC defensive line, Jaden Craig, quarterback for TCU. We get to lock in on a couple of those things because some of the other stuff that would grab our attention, not going to be happening this weekend. Another one that's going to be happening in Huntsville Saturday night, Samford and UNA at Joe Davis Stadium. We got Brent Dierman, UNA's head football coach, coming up at 9:30 today. So stay locked here and we'll get you that one. But as you begin to break down some of these games coming up this weekend, we talked a lot about North Carolina and TCU yesterday. I'm really intrigued, Greg, to see this USC defense. I realize it's San Jose State, but that defensive line, does it appear to be different? Is it really different? You know, is that defense overall continuing to take steps to be one that can really push for USC to maybe be in the playoffs and then maybe win multiple playoff games?
2: And we might. I mean, let's be real. San Jose State, in times, it's been okay, right? They've had a couple of years, but they're coming off of 3-9. It wasn't a good year last year. So it's hard to get a good sense of what San Jose State's going to present to them. They might look dominant up front and we're like, all right, well, you know, look how different. I'm more looking at the defensive structure. Gary Patterson, the former TCU head coach, is now the defensive coordinator. How is he structuring the defense? I'll be watching the nickel position very closely because that's a very important position in their 4-2-5 arrangement. I want to see, like you said, what's the girth look like up front defensively? Are they a group that could get pushed around? Because you know some of the teams they play are certainly going to try. So I think SC's real this year. I think they're live. I think NC State's a possible sleeper in the ACC. Virginia won 11 games last year. I think TCU's a sleeper in the Big 12. Like, there's a lot of intrigue. If you dive deep enough, there's some intrigue on this matchups this weekend.
0: No doubt. We've got more time to talk about all of them. We'll continue breaking those down. One thing we have not taken a closer look at are win totals in the SEC and across college football. Our realistic thoughts of what some of these teams accomplish. It'll be game week for most of them next week. But when we come back, what are the win totals for SEC schools? Where do we think that ends up? What side are the majority of these programs going to be on at the end of the season? We'll discuss it next on Jocks.
5: Another rainy day, another wild storm rolling through Trustful. The ground is soggy, the winds are howling, the trees are falling everywhere. Even if your roof looks okay from down here, those gusts and downpours could be tearing those shingles off, causing hidden leaks you can't see up there. 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
10: We need to tell you about our friends.

0: Another rainy day, another wild storm rolling through Trustful. The ground is soggy, the winds are howling, the trees are falling everywhere. 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
3: All right, welcome back in. McElroy and, Kubelik in the Morning. Thursday, August 27th, 8 a.m. right here on Jocks. As we get a little bit closer to week zero. It begins for the FCS tonight. One thing we did not hit on today, Thomas Castellanos has signed with Texas Tech. We alluded to this yesterday. Greg said it was possible, feasible, but now it is actually done. How much does he help? How much does he realistically contribute to that team this year?
4: I think it's good depth piece, especially knowing that maybe you're a touch thin at quarterback given where you invested with Sorsby, him being gone. You got Hammond back. He's coming off a knee. Maybe you want to incorporate some quarterback run. I mean, let's be real. Thomas Castellanos is a dynamic player. I don't know if I want him as my every down guy because you're going to have some real highs and lows in his performance, but you get him on the wrong day or on the wrong play or on the wrong sequence, like, you got some problems. You got your hands full defensively. So I like the ad. I think it's a low-risk ad. I'm just curious if the Big 12 – what the interpretation will be like when it comes to this pros returning to college ruling, because he was undrafted, went to rookie tryouts, but never actually got asked to sign. So I don't know if that would be prohibitive or how the interpretation will lead to.
3: It's and it still could fluctuate and be just a little bit different inside different leagues, depending on the details that are involved in the rules that are laid down, because it might not be the same as the SEC, Big 10, Big 12. Like you said, it could be a little bit different in some other places. All right, let's go to some win totals inside the Southeastern Conference. Do you want to be a part of this conversation? 205-834-9450. 205-834-9450. You can call or text into the show and give us some thoughts. I think we start towards the top. Georgia and Texas are both at 9.5. When you look at this Georgia team, which we have talked about a lot, and then you take their schedule, where realistically you think they end up when you talk about that win total, Greg, being 9.5? Tennessee State, Western Kentucky, at Arkansas, Oklahoma, Vandy, at Bama, Auburn, at home, Florida and the Bens, at Ole Miss, Missouri, at South Carolina, Georgia Tech. Over under 9.5 for the Dogs.
4: I like over. Answer me this. Where are the slip-ups? Where are the tough ones in your eyes? Like, don't get me wrong. At Ole Miss tough, in Tuscaloosa tough. Like, do they get a split there? Do they lose both? Like, where are the slip-ups? Give me the banana peels.
3: Oklahoma's always tricky because of how that defense operates. You get it at home. It's early. Advantage Oklahoma, maybe because that's when we know they're going to be healthy and it could be a problem for them later in the season. The other question mark, too, is I think this could be a massive advantage for Georgia, is what's the health of some of the teams that could turn into those teams, albeit Florida, Missouri, South Carolina, Georgia Tech.

0: you know, those are teams that we could all see maybe turning into dangerous clubs, but you also get them all from Halloween and later, which doesn't work in their favor, more than likely, because they're not going to have the depth that a lot of other teams are going to have. So could South Carolina be that team late? Yeah, maybe. If the offensive line's healthy and it's much improved and, you know, Kendall Browse and Lenore Sellers are rolling, Nick Harbor a little more consistent. Like, yeah, there's some things that could lead you to believe that. Missouri, if Ahmad Harvey's ripping, I mean, that, you know, that outside zone can neutralize some things from a defensive front that they'll probably be outmanned against. I don't feel as good about the Missouri front seven this year as I would have last year. And then, you know, Georgia Tech, if Mendoza's that guy and, you know, you got an offensive line that physically can maybe hold up a little bit with what you're going to be able to do, possibly. Florida, I think, just talent-wise, is going to be a headache for everybody. But there doesn't feel like the definitive, okay, this one really could be a problem more times than not for Georgia on that schedule.
1: I think the thing for Georgia is if you're going to beat them, and this is the case, when was the last time someone won a grinded-out game against Georgia? I mean, South Carolina 7 years ago?
0: Yeah, when Javon Kinlaw took over. Yeah.
1: Yeah, and Georgia turned it over three times. I think it was Jake Fromm in like 2018. It's been a while, right? So all things considered, I think the only way that you get Georgia is by being able to light up the scoreboard. And I think there's a couple teams that are capable of doing that. I think Alabama's capable of doing that. I think Ole Miss is capable of doing that.
0: Oklahoma.
1: I think Oklahoma can.
0: Capable.
1: I think they're capable. I got to see it. You know what I mean? Like, I haven't seen them be super dynamic offensively in a while. I think it's in there. I think it's certainly capable. So those would be the three. I also just have a tough time always envisioning Georgia losing at home. I know it happened last year, but it's still a hard thing to predict. So I'm going to take the over there. But the number is scary, I will admit. It's scary. I think anything double-digit wins for SEC teams is scary, given the way things schedule out this year.
0: Yep. All right. It's an over for me, John. 9.5 Georgia Bulldogs.
2: My gut said under. Before you said the total, I said I figured it'd be about 9 or 10. And when you said 9.5, I still think they'll probably make the playoff, but I'm right now I'm feeling under.
0: Wow.
2: I mean, not much. I know Kirby Smart thinks they're going 7-5. I don't think they'll fall that far, but I felt it was a 9-3, not a 10-2.
0: All right, so that's one under, two overs. I'll take the over as well. Texas is also 9.5. Is this an easy over for you, Greg?
1: It's not an easy over because of Ohio State and the non-con, but if they get that one, which I think they'll get, I think they're going to get that one. I don't know. I just have a good feeling about it. Getting Sark twice, I think, is a difficult task. And if you look back, I watched that game recently, probably about a week ago. There were so many missed opportunities in that game. Texas had guys open. Texas had opportunities and just couldn't quite seal the deal. So I think Texas gets that one, even though I love Ohio State this year. So I lean over because I'm favoring the Horns in that game. And then the other tricky games, there's a few. I think Tennessee's a tricky game. I think there's a handful of hard. I think LSU's a tricky game. I think there's a handful of tough ones. I like over, but I'm not. I feel better about Georgia going over than I do Texas.
0: Okay. I'm with you on that one. Let's go through some of those. What are the what-if games on this schedule? Like, you look at is it at Tennessee? Oklahoma, obviously, we know Red River, what that's going to be.
1: Sure.
0: We know what Florida has looked like against them in recent memory. Ole Miss could be tough. That's a really good defensive line if the offensive line problems aren't repaired. At Missouri late, is that a tricky one? At LSU? How concerned are we there at A&M late? See, the one thing that I don't like about the Texas schedule is, you know, three out of your last four on the road.
1: That is tough.
0: Specifically when two of them are at Kyle Field and Tiger Stadium.
1: No doubt.
0: That is nasty.
1: Three out of four on the road and the one at home, it's their Super Bowl.
0: Yeah.
1: So you have four ramp-up games in a row.
0: And one of them a potential weather game that could be not conducive to how your offense operates a lot of times.
1: Yeah, but there's questions on Missouri's defense. Like, I don't know. Like, that's my biggest holdup. Like, if it becomes a track meet, which side do you favor? And I have a hard time favoring Missouri in a game like that, even though it is up there in Como.
0: I can't find a way to truly go under here. I can see him dropping two. I can't see him dropping three. I'll take over 9.5, John.
1: You Texas, like him against nine. You like him against Ohio State?
0: Yeah.
1: Yeah, I do too.
2: Same here. I don't see them going 9-3. 10-2 feels almost like worst case scenario. Yeah, I go over.
0: So you're over, Greg?
1: Yes.
0: All right, so there we go. Unanimous over for the Texas Longhorns at 9.5 this season. Alabama's at 8.5. I don't really feel like we need a lengthy conversation about this from you, G-Mac. You've talked about how you're kind of your momentum personally is building for Alabama. Your confidence is growing. We know Keelan Russell's now the starting quarterback. At Kentucky early feels a little tricky. We know what happened with Florida State last year. You go to Davis Wade. Which, by the way, on fbschedules.com, they have that listed as the battle for Highway 82.
1: Ooh, really?
0: Never heard that in my life.
1: Trophy game.
0: If it's not a gold embossed Rand McNally road atlas, then we're wasting our time. Or like a gold plated Garmin.
2: Oh, yeah, that's...
0: Nobody uses it anymore.
2: With an A2 on it. Good,
1: or like, yeah, like one of those like radar detectors. We could do one of those. Golly. It'd be good.
0: The guy in Monsters of God had one in his truck we were watching. It was like it was on the more recent footage. He had this big jacked up truck and he had the radar detector in it. And I'm like, God, those things don't
2: come
0: work
2: on,
0: anymore, man.
2: Come on.
0: Police have got some technology that can work around that. All right, so we know South Carolina. Georgia's on the schedule. At Tennessee, always a big one. Third Saturday in October. A&M at LSU, at Vandy, late. Auburn. I mean, do you see potentially four losses here, which is what it would take to go under this?
1: I don't. I mean, I've been pretty bullish for a while. I think they can get to 5-0 for sure. I don't think the first five games are as easy as everyone else is saying. Like, I think at Kentucky's tricky. I think Florida State's tricky. I think South Carolina's tricky. I still think they're a 5-0 football team with Georgia coming to town. And I think that's a coin flip game like it usually is, even though it wasn't in the SEC championship game last year. I think at Tennessee would be a big indicator. I think I lean Bama there, but there are some questions. I think Tennessee has a chance to be dangerous. I've maintained that. It's always a hard place to play regardless of where Tennessee's at. A&M, too many question marks up front defensively and offensively to know exactly what they are, and it's in Bryant Denny. Kalen DeBoer has had LSU's number the last couple years. I don't know if that consistently sustains, but offensively, like, they've been able to score. Granted, totally different offense that they'll be having to defend, and we haven't seen Kane Womack defend this style of attack in the past, or at least not recently. At Vandy will be a little bit tricky. That's a hangover potential. I'd be careful there. And then Auburn at home. So, yeah, I comfortably like the over. I think the Tide schedule is among the more manageable schedules in the SEC. Not that any are easy, but I think it's a little more gettable than some of the others that we'll look at over the next 30 minutes or so.
0: Like, here's the thing about this schedule. We talked about some of the teams for us, and I'm not saying that both of us agreed on all these that are trending down a little bit right now in our minds, maybe compared to the public. Texas A&M was one of those. Tennessee was one of those. LSU could fall into that category for some people. Like, there are not a lot
1: Vandy's
0: of teams.
1: One of those compared to where they were last year.
0: Correct. But as I stated, they're not going to completely vanish.
1: No.
0: Outside of Georgia, I don't think there's another team that you can find just a boatload of confidence that, yeah, they could realistically, they're probably going to get Bama. Because, like, you brought up LSU. That one's dangerous. And some of the news yesterday, Luke Metz getting the start at linebacker. Like, that's a group that's an important game against. Because of all the movement, the split zone stuff, the different way they handle the run game, the RPO nature of it, formationally, tempo. Like, linebacker really important in that game. So, but that doesn't mean that I think automatically LSU's got a better chance to win, for sure. There's a lot of other things that factor into that game. I don't see any way they're under 8.5. I think it's stealing money.
1: I think it's a game low. If it were at 9.5, I think
0: it'd be a fun conversation. Yeah.
1: It'd be a lot tougher for me. I still think they're a 10-2 football team, but I think 9-3 is possible for even the best teams in the sport this year in the SEC.
0: Yeah, there's some things that would have to fall apart to get to 8 wins, in my opinion.
2: I don't know if we're doing all 16, but this is the easiest lock of all of them.
0: Over, wow.
2: Over.
0: Okay. Please. Easier than LSU at 8.5. Some people might say it's an easy one.
1: That line is begging you to take the over.
2: Yeah.
1: They're begging you. They have as much hype as anybody. I think you have a tougher game week one than people realize. I think the road game at Ole Miss, that's a must win for Ole Miss. That will be an emotional coming back home against A&M in defeat if they lose that game at Ole Miss. I mean, you could realistically start the season 2-2, and you're halfway there. So I think the Auburn game on the road's a tricky one. I think Alabama at home's tough, Texas tough, on the road at Tennessee late after Texas. Like there's some real potholes on this schedule. I lean over. I think they're 9-3, but man, I feel like I'm on the public side here big time.
0: We don't know exactly what the Clemson game is going to look like. We know what Ole Miss is going to be, going to mean. Magnolia Bowl is going to be off the everything this year. I actually favor, if you just talk matchup, I kind of like LSU and the A&M matchup right now. Just schematically, what it is, strengths of teams, what they appear to be. Like, I call them conflict games a lot of times. Like, I'll think of a random one and throw it out. Like, Missouri against Oklahoma. Because everything Oklahoma's going to give you up front and how Missouri handles the run game, like, I think that's a conflict game for Oklahoma. Because they are built to be able to manage what you do really well, some of the things. Like, I don't see a lot of conflict games here for LSU, truly. I mean, there's some games I don't like them in. Don't love them against Alabama. Don't necessarily love them against Texas. But, I mean, Texas in individual games over the last few years has had some issues with certain run schemes. And if the Texas offensive line is still allowing free runners at the quarterback and missing pickups, that's not the defense you want to be doing that against.
1: No.
0: So, you know, that could be a problem. And Tennessee, if they get above average quarterback play, has an offense that can neutralize what they're going to want to do defensively. So I would have to go over here. I have to.
1: You have to.
0: And I feel like I've been leading the charge of, like, we're way ahead on LSU. It's just the opponents, there's not enough opponents that offer up enough for me to say, yeah, that's not it. Bama, Texas, Ole Miss will be the teams I look at and say, problem. A&M, potential problem. Do I love the fact that you play your last two games on the road? No. At Kentucky, at Auburn, going to be easy? No. But, you know, maybe that's the other thing, Greg, too, is, like, they at times have looked very different on the road.
1: True. Totally true. I would also say this, though, as it relates to LSU. I don't think Lane will make too much of the Ole Miss game either. Like, do you think Lane, because I think for Ole Miss that's a must win. Just for the court of public opinion, hey, we're still here. Like, I think there will be a strong response if they lose that one at home, right? And that'll be a poisonous loss. Meanwhile, if Lane loses it, I don't think it's like a backbreaker in the same sense. Is that a fair estimation? So I feel like Ole Miss's season more rides on that game than LSU's. So if LSU can go in playing maybe a bit more free, steal it, and next thing you know, they're 3-0, going home to welcome A&M to their building, an A&M team that got the best of them in a bad way last year, then I think that then you're starting 4-0 potentially, and all right, now you're off and running. 5-0 with McNeese, you're at Kentucky, like you there, now you're 6-0, State coming to town, you're 7-0, you're 2 Auburn at that point, your game's defined by the final 5 games. So to lose 4 out of 5, I don't see that happening. So I think it's a lot of it's riding on that Ole Miss game. But it's an easy over for me. I don't know if I quite see them as a quote-unquote national championship contender, but I do think they'll be a really good regular season team this year, assuming they stay healthy across the board.
0: Right. And when I referenced not the same on the road, I was going Texas, not LSU there. Texas played at LSU. Yeah, but still, All right, so we're all over?
1: Yes.
0: John's debating.
2: It's a reluctant over.
0: I'm kind of the same way, though. It's because it's 8.5. It's almost similar to what Greg said about Alabama. Like they're, I feel like they're making this easy, but I feel like they're doing it for different reasons.
2: But I also feel like last year was the one year that Lane didn't have that what are you doing loss. He came close a couple times.
0: He also had that, he had that program under his control for multiple years.
2: And he did.
0: To get to that point. So
1: The other thing I'd say too, though, like you ought to remember when it comes to evaluating betting lines, betting totals, like you have to factor in the court of public opinion. Everyone thinks Alabama is going to fall off a cliff. Like everyone's down on the tide in the court of public opinion nationally, not necessarily locally, but nationally, everyone's down on the tide and saying DeBoer doesn't have this and they don't have that. They're young here. They don't have that. They're missing this guy, what have you. Meanwhile, the sentiment around LSU is like, oh my gosh, it's never been better. Look how good they are. And yet they sit with the same win total. So to me, like if you were trying to take the sharp side of both, you'd probably take Bama on the over and LSU on the under if you're trying to take the sharp side. But I don't feel confident enough in either going under their numbers at this point. I think the rosters are too solid.
0: All right. So we've done Georgia, Texas, Bama, LSU. There are a couple more that are right on that. It feels like the 8.5 mark is the one that gives you headaches.
2: Yep.
0: That you just kind of look at and be like, oh, probably, maybe, don't know, possibly. There are a few more that are there or close to there or there in some books. We'll discuss those when we come back next right here on Jocks.
3: What's up, fellas? Mike Golic Jr. here. 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
0: Win total is a part of the conversation right now. SEC, we can move to other conferences after that. 205-834-9450. Georgia, Texas, Bama, LSU, already on the docket. We haven't had an under consensus yet. I think one of us went under on one team, and that has been it. So a lot of over so far, which is kind of goes against the conversation that we had earlier in the week of we feel like there's going to be this logjam in the middle of the league in which a lot of teams are going to be close to one another and might not be able to reach that pinnacle of the overs that the books have them on right now. We did leave you with Texas A&M at 8.5. Thursday, August 27th, 8:24, right here on Jocks. Watch live on YouTube. Search Jocks 945. This is a trickier proposition, in my opinion, because I think the team just has a few more question marks. The Texas A&M schedule at 8.5 win total will go Missouri State, Arizona State, Kentucky at LSU, Arkansas at Mizzou, Citadel at Bama, at South Carolina, Tennessee at Oklahoma, Texas. Do they get over 8.5, Greg?
1: It's a beast. I think they do. I have them at 9-3. I think a LSU loss on the road is understandable. A loss of Bama on the road is understandable. Be careful in that South Carolina game. I think that's a tricky one. I can see them getting Tennessee. At Oklahoma will be very tough. We know Texas will be tough as well. So I have them losing 3. So I take the over, but I don't feel real, real confident about it.
0: It wouldn't be one I would suggest, and I think I'd be with you, but I'll say this. Remember, they get LSU on the road after LSU goes to Ole Miss.
1: Yes.
0: It's the spot that you want, okay? I think the Arizona State game is much more important than anyone's giving them credit for. You can't slip
1: for
0: up there.
1: Sure.
0: But I think they're going to be 4-0. Because I love the spot of getting LSU where they're getting them. You got the Southwest Classic next with Arkansas. Then you're at Missouri. Is Ahmad Hardy going to be back? What's that defense going to look like? They've actually looked really good against Missouri the last few years. So
1: yeah, I like him there.
0: And then Citadel. So are we realistically talking about a team, whether we go win totals or not, on October the 17th, it could be 7-0.
1: Could be 6-1, probably more than likely, though.
0: Dropping the LSU game?
1: Somewhere. They're dropping one. I don't know.
0: Kentucky, Arkansas, LSU. Missouri?
1: I think LSU is the most likely because I don't think that LSU is a team that will play super emotionally charged. So I give them a slight advantage from emotional standpoint when dealing with Ole Miss. But I would probably lean towards LSU in that game on the road.
0: Yeah, but there's a real chance they're sitting there at 7-0. Then you're at Bama, so you need two more. At Bama, at South Carolina, Tennessee, at Oklahoma, Texas. If you've built the momentum of being 7-0, you can get two of those. And I don't think it just has to be South Carolina or Tennessee. But you look at John Mateer, a little bit of hero ball. If that hadn't repaired itself, if that offensive line's not where it needs to be, A&M can draw it up to be able to get back there. If the Texas O-line's not repaired, A&M can draw it up to get back there. Freshman quarterback coming to Kyle Field against that defense in Tennessee, you got a chance to be a problem there. South Carolina offensive line hadn't been good in a long time. Even though you got a quarterback that can elude and a new coordinator, that one could be problematic. If the Bama offensive line's not repaired, there are ways to not just say, well, they'll get South Carolina and Tennessee. There's a couple more of those games in there that they can get. I think it's an over for me. I'm reluctant to do it, but if I had to go one way or the other, that's it. Damian?
9: Over.
0: Okay, John?
2: I go under.
0: Okay. So you listened to our conversation yesterday about A&M trending down for some folks.
2: There's a couple of these that I'm reluctant on. And
9: what version of Marcel Reed are we going to get?
2: If I'm not high on the team, you know what? I'll take the under, be happy with that, rather than go through the anxiety of a whole season of hoping they get the over.
0: Okay. Ole Miss has kind of been all over the board. It's a... was that the Rubik's Cube?
2: That's a little early.
9: We hadn't gotten any data yet.
0: I don't think we have the data for that
9: we
0: yet.
9: We ain't got it yet.
0: But, man, I mean, I like the fact that, you know, AI is finding ways for it to go ahead and hack into our system and be a part of the show here before the season even begins.
2: I mean, if AI is already answering your text messages, this is the next evolution. It's not surprising.
0: You can find Ole Miss at different spots in different places. Currently, via Kalshi, 8 or more wins, 64% of the people say that they will accomplish that. 41% say 9 or more. 34% say 10 or more. I'm going to go with 8.5 for Ole Miss right now, which is what I think it is at most places. If you can find it at 7.5, destroy the over. That's just me. Other people might not be on board with that, but that's where I would go. Let's go 8.5, Greg, and say that that's where we need to be with Ole Miss on where they will potentially be over or under. Louisville to open the season in Nashville. Charlotte, LSU, at Florida, at Vandy. Mizzou, at Texas. Auburn, Georgia, at Oklahoma. Wofford, Mississippi State. Over or under 8.5 for Ole Miss?
1: Man, I think you're all over it. I mean, I think that Louisville game's harder than you realize. And if you look at Brohm's track record as a giant killer, like, he's excellent in big games. He'll lose a couple he shouldn't, but you give him a chance to topple a playoff contender, like, he's all in. And he's done it over and over and over again over the course of his tenure as a head coach, not just at Louisville, but at Purdue prior to. So I think that's a dangerous game. Be careful. I think the LSU game is, of course, the one that everyone has circled. I think it's a must-win for Ole Miss. That's the way I've felt from the get-go. Emotionally, it's a necessary evil for them to win that game. So it's an all-in type of performance, which means Florida's a tough one. I think you lose Florida. Very, very tough game there. At Vandy, thinking you bounce back there. I like your chances against Missouri. I do not like you against Texas on the road. I think you got a real good chance against Georgia, but not a great chance by a stretch, a coin flip at best. I don't love you against Oklahoma at the end of the year, so you're right on it. I'd probably lean slight under if you told me I had to play it at 8.5.
0: Damian?
9: Over.
0: John?
2: It feels like an under.
0: It's over.
9: It's over.
0: Now, here's the thing. I agree with everything Greg said about the Louisville game. 100%. Like, you got talent in at quarterback with a guy that has made quarterbacks great everywhere he's been. Clev Lubin and that defensive line are going to be able to get after you. I actually think the Ole Miss offensive line can offset that. They're not going to be great elite talent-wise, but they're going to be good for what they need. They're going to be solid. I might creep them into the top 5 offensive lines in the SEC right now, but that's an indictment on the rest of the offensive lines in the SEC more so than it is Ole Miss is just that good.
1: They're going to be mowing people over? That's you're saying?
0: Not 95 Nebraska. However, good for what they need. Here's the deal with the Louisville game. If they lose that game, rip your ticket up. It doesn't matter. They ain't going over, so it doesn't matter. Just throw it out. Like, smash your phone, delete the app. It's over. Whatever it is. We're not having a conversation about them going over 8.5 if they lose that game. But they can get that game. And if they do, I'm with you on the LSU-Florida split. That kind of looks like just the natural occurrence of what will take place. You get LSU, you probably lose that Florida game. You lose LSU, then you have to get the Florida game. You go down there, maybe you figure it out. Even though I love summer, I'll get them in that spot. I look at it this way. Let's just give them the Louisville game right now, and I'm not saying that you just give it to them. I'm saying that's what we're doing.
1: No, I'm with you.
0: Louisville, Charlotte, Vandy, Mizzou, Auburn, Wofford, Mississippi State puts you at 7. Okay? So you need 2 of LSU, Florida, Texas, Georgia, Oklahoma. I think you can get 2 of those.
9: You can get 2 of those. You can get 2 of those.
0: So it's an over for me because I think this is going to be a better football team than people are going to give them credit for. And we have not learned our lesson watching Indiana the last 2 years. And to be honest with you, a couple of other teams that have advanced in the playoffs of good team play still wins. Like, Miami had a lot of draft picks and a lot of talent, but they won in the playoffs because they were a team. They knew situational football. Carson Beck didn't go out there and play hero ball. Their offensive coordinator learned from his own mistakes in a game in College Station and altered things to the point in which it allowed them to be in it late and then go steal a win. Like, they won because they were a team. I think Ole Miss is going to be a good team because they have continuity. They have things they've been through together. They've overcome adversity together. They're good on both lines of scrimmage. They have playmakers at running back, playmakers at quarterback, playmakers at tight end. Greg, I just think the team is going to be good. But we're getting all consumed with this team has that quarterback. This team has that wide receiver. Okay, good. I think Ole Miss is going to be a good team. And by the way, I think the guy leading the charge knows how to do that. So it's an over for me for Ole Miss.
2: Oh, you convinced me. I'm over.
1: Changed my mind. My biggest question, I love Ole Miss. My biggest question with Ole Miss for sure is the wide receivers and the offensive coordinator. I think John David Baker's going to be good. I just don't know if he's going to be as good as Charlie Weiss. I think Charlie Weiss Jr. was a dude. I think he was
0: still
1: big
0: is.
1: Time. And will continue to be. So I think that's a legitimate question mark. And while I like Jonte Cook, while I like Gibbs, I believe is the other guy's name, both from Gill, whatever his name is, the guy from Syracuse, like there's things I like about their personnel they brought in. I don't know if they have a Daquan Wright. Like, I think Luke Haas is fine. I don't know if he's quite as fluid as Daquan Wright. Not that he's the most fluid guy in the world, but he was pretty sporty.
0: I think Caleb Odom is taking ownership of being a tight end now. I think that'll help him. That'll make him a little bit
1: different. That'll help him. I think he was a good pass catcher and disappeared when you thought he was going to play a pretty decent role on the team early. So we'll see. I think the wide receivers, I think defensively they're better at all three levels.
0: Yeah.
1: The offense to me is...
0: You still have Deuce Alexander.
1: The quarterback.
0: The Auburn staff raved about Horatio Fields. Now, it never turned into anything like on the actual field there. I get that. But that's another one that could potentially help. Dude, Cam Miller did some things at Kentucky at times where you were like, this kid could be a star. But then he just kind of went away a little bit. So he's somebody who I really think can help them. So I don't feel and by the way, based on what we're hearing out of camp, they could have some real quarterback depth. Maybe.
1: Oh yeah.
0: Maybe.
1: Oh yeah. Don't you start.
0: I'm just saying.
1: Don't you start. But
0: I'm
1: I like
0: just
1: where you're going.
0: Saying.
1: I'm just saying, don't you start, but I like where you're going.
0: If I asked you right now, we're sticking with 8.5. Level of confidence, you have to take one or the other, A&M or Ole Miss, which one are you taking?
9: Ole Miss.
0: I'm taking Ole Miss. I think Greg's going A&M.
1: Yeah, I trust their quarterback more, and they have more back along the fronts. So, you got to take Ole Miss there, probably. I just think Ole Miss's schedule's a little tougher than A&M's.
9: Yeah.
1: Right. The other thing I would say is I am genuinely concerned about the emotional toll, regardless of the outcome of that LSU game. I just, You know what I'm saying. Like, that is going to be an emotionally charged game. Like, probably more emotionally charged. Seriously, name a more emotionally charged game. Then
0: Saban going back to Baton Rouge would be the only one I can even think of, honestly.
1: Okay, 08 maybe, and that fine.
0: But that didn't even have all the intertwining that this one does.
9: Yeah.
0: Like, not even close, really.
1: I'd say the only other one that was as emotionally charged was Ryan Day against Sherrone Moore in 2024. Like, I think that was a remarkably emotionally charged game.
0: Yeah.
1: And Ohio State played so flat as a result of it, and they looked awful. They ended up winning the national championship. But they played terrible because of how emotional that game was. And I just think there's going to be so much disappointment amongst the Ole Miss fan base in defeat, if it happens. And I might not. I lean Ole Miss in that game, believe it or not. So there'd be so much disappointment that I just don't want that to fester.
0: I'm just telling you, I think it's more dangerous. I think it's more dangerous if they win it.
1: Really?
0: I'm going to throw this out right now. If Ole Miss beats LSU at home, there's no way they beat Florida the next week.
9: Stamping it.
0: Right now. Put it in stone. They will not close the library until Thursday.
1: I think they have to.
9: That's a great point.
1: In Oxford, but
0: not that week. They won't. Not that week.
1: If those
0: red trash cans will be in the Grove the entire week. They won't remove them. They'll just leave them there. Even though it's in a road game the next week, they'll just stay. Like, I think it'll be 10 times harder to bounce back and prepare for a Florida team that's going to want to punch you in the face after beating LSU than it would be if you lost that game saying, we got to wake our rear ends up and go play a team that can beat us again. That's just me. because you've had an entire offseason of everything Greg's talking about going into that game. If you lose it, I think it can piss you off enough to be back. If you win it, think about where we are as sort of a young society right now. Think about how many people are going to be telling them how great they are if they win that game. And if they had already won the Louisville game. I'm just telling you right now, if they win that LSU game, they will not win at Florida.
2: Especially if Florida loses to Auburn the week before.
0: Double desperation. And you know what happens then?
2: Yeah.
0: Because I don't, but something.
1: The old double desperation game. Factor that into the room.
0: Might as well be Houston-Birmingham.
10: The hate is real.
2: Old DDG.
1: The double desperation derby.
0: All right, this is fun. We're going to continue talking win totals. We've got, they start to get complicated here in a minute. We got Oklahoma, Tennessee, Florida, Missouri, Auburn, South Carolina, Vandy, Kentucky, Mississippi State, Arkansas. We'll discuss them all next on Jocks.
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6: 497 Bear.
0: All right, talking win totals in college football. It's 8:42, Thursday, August 27th, right here on Jocks. About to get into some that are going to be a little more difficult here. You want to be a part of the show? 205-834-9450. That'll get you in. Let's go to Oklahoma now. One that also varies a little bit depending on where you are, which one you're looking at. We're going to go 8.5, though, because I think that's where it is in the majority of places. If you can get it 7.5, once again, absolutely blister the over, if that's the case. Oklahoma at 8.5. The schedule reads UTEP at Michigan, New Mexico, at Georgia, Texas, Kentucky, at Mississippi State, South Carolina, at Florida, Ole Miss, Texas A&M, at Missouri. Oklahoma has its warts. Oklahoma has its dents. Oklahoma has its concerns. But, Greg, the main thing I see with the majority of the teams on this schedule, they have more of those than Oklahoma does. As far as concerns, questions, things that may not allow them to be what everybody believes that they can be. Oklahoma 8.5, over, under.
1: I lean over. I do think the schedule is very difficult. And while I agree with you, I think at Michigan, tough game. You get that one, you're cooking with gas. At Georgia, going to be very tough. Really good matchup for both teams. You know, I think it's just a good quality matchup.
0: Friggin' bloodbath.
1: A total bloodbath. Following that up 2 weeks later with a neutral site at Texas, like, I like your chances against Texas. I don't think it's a guarantee, but I think you got a good solid chance there. So if you can somehow figure out a way to start 4-1 through that 5-game slate, you're in a really good position. But there is a real possibility of starting 2-3. It's possible. I'm not saying it's likely. I think it's possible. So 4-1 has to be the barometer through 5 games if this over is going to catch.
0: I think my biggest concern is, I mean, what's Michigan going to try to do? They're going to try to bloody your nose, right? Georgia going to try to bloody your nose.
10: Yeah.
0: And we talked about those two games in the first 4 weeks of the season. Now, you get a week off before you go play Texas. But I look at this schedule as highly dependent on what other teams are. If this schedule is just about Oklahoma, it's an over. And I think it's a pretty easy over. The problem is, what is Mississippi State going to be on October 24th? What is South Carolina going to be on Halloween? What is Florida going to be on November the 7th? What is Missouri going to be all the way down on November 28th? We don't know what those teams are going to be in the openers, much less what they're going to be at the end of the season.
1: Yeah.
0: They could all be ahead of schedule. If Ahmad Hardy's ripping and the defense doesn't fall off on the front seven, that's a problem game.
10: Yes.
0: If Florida's offensive line is working and Aaron Filo's distributing the football, not making a mistake, that and Brad White's defense kind of gets it, that is an issue going down to the swamp on November the 7th. What if Lenore Sellers and Kendall Browse are just ripping? That's a problem. If Mississippi State's offensive line is corrected and Kamario Taylor's making quick decisions, not turning it over, big problem. That's a lot of questions. I get that. But I have more confidence. My only question about Oklahoma, I'm going to be honest with you guys, is offensive line. That's it.
1: Fair. Yeah, totally fair.
0: And guess what? I just described 80% of the league.
1: Other than Ole Miss, everyone else has problems. I agree. Yeah.
0: I don't have questions about Georgia's O-line. I don't have questions about Tennessee's O-line. But every other team in the league, we could almost hinge a 2-game swing on their offensive line. I really believe that.
1: Yeah. Yeah. Totally fair. Totally fair. The other thing I would say about Oklahoma is they have a lot of pathways to victory. The one question remains, and I think it's a totally fair one, are they a track meet team? Can they win a game like that on an unusually difficult day for their defense? For whatever reason, they're just not, because a lot of their stuff is very aggressive. And on one day, Venable's just guessing wrong. You know, it just sometimes it happens. Sometimes you get got. Can their offense score 35? The way it was constructed last year to go and get one, I don't know about that. You know, I is it in there this year with the weapons they've added? Hopefully, more so than a year ago. But I don't know. I think I love Oklahoma this year. I just think the schedule's as hard as there is in the sport. Yeah, I really think it's one of the top two or three most difficult schedules. And if they can get to 9-3, to me, they're a no-doubt playoff team with the strength of schedule argument in their favor.
0: I think they get to 9.
10: Yeah.
0: Damian?
10: Yeah, I'm going over.
0: John?
2: That's a reluctant, but I go under.
0: Okay. We're going to play this game again. More confidence in over 8.5. You pick one. Texas A&M, Ole Miss, or Oklahoma. Greg?
1: Oklahoma.
0: Damian?
10: Ole Miss.
0: John?
2: Yeah, it's Ole Miss.
0: It's Ole Miss for me, too. All right, Tennessee sits at 7.5. We know the questions. We've also outlined some of the confidence we have in this team. Where it'll be, what it'll be, why you should have certain confidence in what Tennessee potentially is going to be able to be this year. Furman at Georgia Tech, Kennesaw State, Texas, Auburn at Arkansas, Bama at South Carolina, Kentucky at A&M, LSU at Vandy. Over 7.5, under 7.5 for the Vols, Greg.
1: Oh, it's such a good number. I lean slight over. Don't feel super confident about it, but it's mainly because I think they're going to be more responsible on defense, even if their personnel isn't where it needs to necessarily be. And I think they're going to have an electric quarterback that might be able to upset someone, but I don't know if they can avoid the upset somewhere, a la at South Carolina. You know, or even at Georgia Tech early in the season. Like, I think there's a couple of tricky spots. One, they're going to lose a game they shouldn't, but they're going to win a game they shouldn't, too.
0: That's fair.
1: And I just don't know where those are coming.
0: I'm going to go under. I think it's going to be at 7. I would not be surprised if it's 8. I'd probably be surprised if it's 9. I think Josh is a good coach. I just think depth on the defensive line scares me. I think depth at running back's a little bit concerning. The wide receiver staying healthy is something that needs to happen, has to happen. And then you put a freshman quarterback in there. You're not as deep a tight end as you've been the last couple of years. Also, Texas on defense is going to give you some what-in-the-world looks. Bama is going to be more aggressive up front on defense. South Carolina is going to give you things you've never seen. Texas A&M is going to give you things you've never seen. LSU is going to give you things you've never seen. Vanderbilt's going to be really good on defense. Arkansas is going to give you some wild looks with Ron Roberts. Like, that with a freshman quarterback concerns me. Just the looks you're going to get defensively from the Auburns, the A&Ms, the LSUs, the Texas defenses, South Carolina's, and what Clayton White's going to dial up for you. I have concerns about just what the defenses they face are going to look like with a freshman quarterback. So while I agree with you that they're going to steal one or two, I think there's a good chance they give one or two away. Damian, over under 7.5.
10: I'm with Greg, a slight over.
0: John?
2: Over. I don't like it, but over.
0: Okay. We have to take a break, but just a quick lesson, and this is self-imposed also for everyone here. Listen closely. They can't all go okay. over. Okay.
1: Yeah, they can.
0: No, they cannot.
1: In the preseason, they can.
0: They cannot all go over.
1: Yeah, they
0: over.
1: Can.
0: It is not
1: You have
0: possible.
1: Fun picking an under in the preseason.
0: I just
1: do
0: did.
1: That, right. Go ahead and do that.
0: I just did. There may be more to come.
1: And you're going to get torched this day they win that 8th game. When they're 8-0, you're going to hear about it.
0: You're right. I'll probably hear about it when they're 1-1. Still.
1: Oh, my.
0: All right, we will. I didn't mean Tennessee. I just meant anyone in general. All right, let's get to a couple others next on Jocks.
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5: Another rainy day, another wild storm rolling through Trustful. The ground is soggy, the winds are howling, the trees are falling everywhere. 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
0: Welcome back in. McElroy and Kublick in the morning. 8:54, Thursday, August 27th. Try to hammer one more out right now, and I'm going to make it a hard one. Florida's at 7.5. We're doing win totals here. Over, under. We've mentioned the Gators a couple of times in other games this year that they have and what it may look like for them. But we haven't necessarily taken a dive into the Florida schedule in this practice, and will they get over 7.5? FAU, Campbell, at Auburn, Ole Miss, at Mizzou, South Carolina, at Texas, Georgia, Oklahoma, at Kentucky, Vandy, at Florida State. Greg, over under 7.5 for the Gators.
1: I think they start 4-0. I think they start 5-0.
0: God, you hate Auburn so much.
1: I don't. I like Auburn. I just like Florida better. I think their talent's better. And I think they were better last year. Just didn't result in a better record. So I think you got a chance sitting there at undefeated, maybe one loss going into that game against Texas on the road, which I think is a loser. I think the Georgia game, very, very tough. I don't like you in that game. So now at most I got you at 3 losses with 4 games to play. You got Oklahoma at home, at Kentucky, Vandy, and Florida State on the road. I think you can go 4-0 potentially. But I lean towards losing one of those 3. So I think you're looking at a team that loses 4 games. So I like the over.
0: I would lean over here as well. I think Florida is in a very similar situation to Auburn. Survive October. Like, just do not let the wheels completely fall off in October and you'll be okay. Stack a couple of wins. Get a game or two in October. Finish strong. You do that, you're ahead of schedule. That's Alex Golish and John Summerall. I mean, their October is at Mizzou, South Carolina, at Texas, Georgia. Survive October, and you hit the over. That should be a T-shirt for both Auburn and Florida fans this year. Back with the coach, Wim Sanderson, next on Jocks.
5: Another rainy day, another wild storm rolling through Trustful. The ground is soggy, the winds are howling, the trees are falling everywhere. Even if your roof looks okay from down here, those gusts and downpours could be tearing those shingles off, causing hidden leaks you can't see up there. 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
1: Days. This is McElroy and Kubelik in the morning.
2: All right, welcome back in. McElroy and Kubelik in the morning. Hour number 3, 9 a.m. Thursday, August 27th, right here on Jocks. Appreciate you guys being with us. We still have a lot to get to. We still have more win totals to get to. We have two coaches joining us this hour. Our coach, Wim Sanderson, and UNA head coach, Brent Deerman, are going to be with us at 9:30. But you guys know he joins us at this time each and every week. Thanks to our friends at Coke and Piggly Wiggly. It's the coach, Wim Sanderson.

0: Coach, how are we doing today?
1: I'm doing okay. Y'all could cut me off anytime I start on something. We're kind of jumping around now a little bit. I'd rather talk a little bit about Alabama-Auburn football a little bit before we get into basketball stuff or NIL stuff. I think Auburn is going to be ready to play. And of course, Jimmy Raines, a friend of mine, and he didn't tell me that, the Yellowwood man. But I think they're going. I think they're going to be good, and I think they're going to be ready to play. And I think they've talked about things a lot different than they did last year. Some off the field problems, maybe a little bit last year. Throwing the football, maybe throwing it too much. But I just think with 21 players coming in there, and Brown kid being a pretty decent player, I want both of y'all to say I'm right or wrong. But I think Auburn is going to be much, and I think that 60,000 people, even though it's not at Auburn, is going to be a big factor. I just do. Of course, I'm a guy that believes in a home court, so home field. So on Alabama's side, I think they've got some transfers that are not bad. I think the tight end that they got from Oklahoma State, they tell me, is darn good. I think it's Josh Ford. And I think the O'Neal kid, that even though they got him from Mercer, and when you think of Mercer, you don't think of much. He's cornerback, I think, is going to be good. And I think behind the scenes, we've got some. You know, we talk about Russell all the time. We talk about the quarterbacks all the time. As Coach Saban has said, it's who surrounds a quarterback that makes a quarterback better. So maybe you two guys could comment on what I said there.
0: No, I think the home field part of it, Coach, is something that in this league, we obviously don't get away from it very often. We understand what it is, what it means. But at the same time, you know, some of these teams look like they're just so close, top to bottom, that you almost have to look at it from the perspective of, all right, well, where's some kind of edge going to go? And, of course, it's going to be home field. So it's huge. And quarterback play is going to be massive. We're seeing so many new quarterbacks, guys that are coming in more ready to play earlier, but then we still have even veterans, too, that have new coordinators, new coaches, new pieces around them. How's it going to work? Like, it doesn't always work. We say that all the time.
1: Greg, anything?
2: Yeah, man, I think Auburn's going to be pretty good. I think they're going to have a clear identity. And that's the biggest ticket offensively. It's like, you know what you're going to get. That was what was frustrating about Auburn the last couple of years, Coach. It's like some weeks they wanted to run the ball. Some weeks they wanted to throw the ball. Some weeks they were aggressive. Some weeks they were conservative. It was like, what are you? What do you want? Some weeks they ran tempo. Some weeks they played slow. I what were you? What did you want to be? And I know you're a little hamstrung by your quarterback play last year especially. I think a couple of years ago you probably threw it a little too much.

0: But all things considered, it's like I think they just lacked a real clear offensive purpose, and that will not be the case in this scenario, which means they're going to be better on that side of the ball. I do wonder about them defensively a bit. I don't know if they'll be quite as stout. I think they'll be pretty disruptive, but will they be as stout? That's a question for me. But all things considered, like, I think they're a rock solid football team this year. I think they'll improve. I just think the expectations need to be managed in the near term, because
1: Yeah, you're
0: to
1: right.
0: expect all of a sudden a 3 to 4 win improvement is asking an awful lot when there's so much new.
1: Well, for Alabama, for both of you, I'm always saying, I guess I say it on this show, mental is to physical what 3 is to 1. And by that, I mean, if you're ready to play mentally, you're going to be a lot better physically. And so when that, in Alabama's situation, playing who they're playing, not a great name, but a good team. And that always scared me. I wanted to be darn sure that they understood the team, whether the name was great or not, was the team capable of beating it. And I know it's a 28.5 point favorite. I understand that, but I want to be darn sure that they are mentally ready to play. I think, to me, that's a concern. Would be a concern playing somebody who's done a good job with their football team, but is not a great name. So, I don't know if I want to
2: Hey,
1: comment on
2: Coach,
1: that or not, but
2: before we get too much further, I have to ask you this.
1: All right.
2: Alabama Auburn basketball exhibition game before the season. Good, bad, indifferent, fun, necessary. What
1: Well,
2: should we think about it?
1: it should be a good game. I don't want to certainly don't want to hurt the game because the game's important because you draw in money. NIL is not what NIL started off to be. Most of you know that. Well, most of you don't know, but my players and managers that are listening in know that the Auburn game was different for me. If you thought I had a bad personality before that game, you didn't want to be around. So. I think it's fine. I think it draws money in but I do. I you know when you play somebody and it's a non-counter, it doesn't count. Then for me, you know, when I was coaching, not now, but when I was coaching, it had been 3 weeks where I'd have been miserable because I would have, you know, been working my fanny off to get ready to play them, and we played them and played them well. I think it's fine to raise money. Here's the difference. For both of us, the NIL has changed. It's not NIL anymore. The NIL started off, if you get on your radio show and you give them $500 for being on the radio show, great. NIL has gone to pay for play. And so that's what it is. It's pay for play. And they're trying to make as much money as they can. I think it'll be interesting to see. Of course, you play Auburn twice. Alabama will be playing Ole Miss on the 15th of October. In another game like that, back in my day, before you guys were born, on the 15th day of October is when we started practice. We weren't even allowed to practice with our team before the 15th of October. That's the reason we had to work so hard to get them ready to play. So NIL is not the NIL. I don't know if either one of you want to comment on that, but it's not like the NIL was to start with. So if they can raise money for the teams, that's fine. They'll enjoy it. For me, it had been hard because I was wanting to beat them so bad. And it. So, any comments on that, either one of you?
2: No, we talked a lot here, Coach, on the show that it's pay for play. There are some NIL deals out there. Different guys have, different sponsorship deals that utilize their name, image, likeness, and it is real NIL. But the majority of what we talk about, and when you hear these roster values and costs and things of that nature, that's not NIL. It's just they're being paid to be on the team.
1: Yeah, that's exactly right. By voting, and of course it may not have been a unanimous, by voting not to be able to go and get players off NFL teams and bring them back to your team, the one person that helped a great deal was the general manager of each team, because the general manager didn't have to fool with trying to find somebody at an NFL team, maybe a past player there, somebody else's. They like to try to go in there and get that player from them. So the general manager's got a break there, I think. because general managers, you know, are big. You have to understand getting players. Getting players, and I'm not being saying anything about me both being boastful, but nobody recruited any harder than I recruited for 30. I was there at Alabama for 32 years and 20 as an assistant before I got the job. And so the biggest thing, recruiting is absolutely critical. But let me tell you what's more important than that, the selection. You got to be darn sure that you make the right selections. I make the right selection all the time. No, at times I made a mistake. Did I make some selections that nobody else wanted, and I got them, and they were good. Yes, I was fortunate. The selection that Kansas City made in football pros was a good selection. Darn right. So the selection is important. The recruiting of that selection is hard. It's difficult, and when you go up against the other 15 people in your league, if you're in the SEC and they're after them, and it's difficult. But recruiting is humongous, but selection is more so. And so I think you guys, both of you guys, understand that. I don't know if you have any comment on it or not, but sometimes we talk about recruiting, but we forget selection.
0: Well, Coach, answer me this. Since the last time we had you, we've seen Alabama announce a starting quarterback in Keelan Russell, and they had a really good competition throughout fall camp. Austin Mack did everything he possibly could to win the job. It just Keelan's upside was impossible to ignore, and the ceiling that he has is just outrageous. So how did you deliver the news? I know basketball's a little different because everybody plays, but how did you deliver the news that, hey, this guy actually won the job, and he's going to be our starting point guard?
1: I thought the news was delivered terribly. I thought it was delivered awful. I think the news should have been, yes, he's our quarterback. Mack Kidd did a great. We have good quarterbacks in the back there with us. We're anxious for all of our quarterbacks to improve. At the present time, starting this game, I wouldn't use the word SHIT. I would be darn sure that it was an announcement that people, that the person who did not get the job felt good about it. I just would. That's me. I'd certainly brag on the one that got it, and I would. But I'm answering your question, which some people ain't gonna like, but it's okay. I would be in a way that I have had people call my show and say, the head coach should have announced it. I don't agree to that particularly. The head coach knew what they were going to do by talking to the offensive coordinator and the quarterback coach. But the offensive coordinator, the quarterback coach announced it rather than the offensive coordinator. I didn't like the announcement, to be honest with you. And they can hang up, you know, they can call in and bust me if they want to, but I just felt like that we've got two guys at a position that, if it's not the most important, it's darn most probably the most important deal there. And I need to brag on both of them, brag on the guy who got it, but say what a good job the other quarterbacks have done in trying to decide who our starting quarterback's going to be. Any thoughts on that? I hope there is. You may not agree with me.
0: Well, I don't feel like, I mean, I really mean more, I mean, you announce your guy. I don't really know if there's a better way to handle it or how you handle it. I didn't have a problem with how they handled it. I think, you know, you'd still tell the guy he's one play away, a twisted ankle, and you're in there, and what you do with it is up to you. So I think there's ways of delivering it. I didn't have a problem with it. Cole, did you find any issue with how they announced it?
2: No, I didn't. I mean, Coach, I think these guys know somebody's going to get beat out. It's the reality of it.
1: I don't agree with either one of them.
2: Okay.
1: I mean, that's what the radio's all about.
0: For sure.
1: I think it could have been announced to, you know, we got quarterbacks here that who worked hard and played hard. Right now, at this point in time, we're playing a quarterback, you know, starting a quarterback that we feel comfortable with. He's moved ahead a little bit. That's the way I would have announced.
2: No, I want my team to know who my guy is. I want my team to know who my guy is. I mean, how did
1: your starting point guard? They know who your guy is. They know who your guy is.
2: No, you don't. You're sitting there. You're telling them to come out in the media and say we have one guy better than the other, but we have two good ones. Yeah. Like what? That just causes more confusion and commotion. You just said it.
1: I don't agree with you. I didn't say it like that. I didn't mean to say it like that. I just think that you talk about your quarterback. You talk about your quarterback room, and your quarterback is going to be Russell.
2: But don't announce a starter.
1: Oh yeah, sure. You start. Oh yeah, announced him. Sure. But I think
2: were they too mean to Austin Mack? Like I don't understand what the issue was.
1: I don't think it was too mean to him. But you got a guy who's worked his fanny off and didn't play or didn't start. I think you say something positive about him if you may not even want to hardly mention his name. But I think both of you are wrong. How about that?
2: I'm just saying this. This is the most surprising thing you've ever said on this show. The fact that you want more patent on the asses of backups.
1: You're making the biggest mistake on this show you have ever made. To be a football guy.
2: I've made a lot of mistakes on this show, so be careful.
1: Well, I'm just.
2: I would have never taken you as someone who needed to baby the backup more. That's all I'm saying. There's a one and a two.
1: I'm not babying them.
2: What are you saying that they needed to do? Because it sounds like you're saying that they needed to talk about how great the backup is to make him feel better.
1: Well, you're wrong again. You're wrong again. I said that I felt like that. You said we had good top quarterback competition. We had good competition in our quarterback system. It got down to two people. Russell Kidd is going to be the starter for us. He's done a really great job for us, but we have good quarterbacks in the room. That's what I would say. I don't think there's anything wrong with that.
2: There's nothing wrong with it. Did they not say something close to that?
1: No.
2: Maybe we need to go back and listen to it. I don't know.
1: You need to go. You need to, because I know you think you're always right, but you're wrong.
0: I've noticed that too, Coach. I've noticed that too. I get it.
2: All right, we're good. Do we need to listen to Grubb, DeBoer, both? Like, who do we need to go listen to?
1: You got to listen to the guy who announced it. It was the quarterback coach, not the offensive coordinator, nor the head coach.
2: I haven't seen. I saw that in writing. I didn't hear the audio of that anywhere.
1: Y'all hear it before you jump on me. I'll hear it. First of all, your offensive coordinator, when I was with Coach Bryant and Ray Perkins and Bill Curry and Dean Stallings, your offensive coordinator and your quarterback coach and your head coach meet and talk about who's ahead, who's doing what, who's doing bad, who's done, personally, and you try to get those things straight. And and try to decide. So when you announce it, in a way that we've had really good competition for the quarterback position. I think these guys have played hard, worked hard. Right now, for our fans and all, the Russell kid has moved ahead, and he's going to be. I think we're excited to have him be our starting quarterback. I think that's the best way to handle it, not the way to handle it. So you can just
2: let me ask you this:
1: Let me say this to you. I think both of you are good football people. We're having an argument today, and that's good for radio. But I do think that both of you, if you'll notice, every time I get on this show, I ask a football question. I never get on this show.
2: And we ask basketball questions.
1: Yeah, that's fine. That's fine.
2: Were you at a Yay Alabama function where you heard this?
1: No, but when I heard where it was announced.
2: Okay, I didn't know there was audio of it. I've read it, what he said. I didn't hear audio of it, so that's why I'm asking.
1: I don't know that I heard audio of it either. I just saw. I think we did on my show. I'm not positive about that. I wouldn't want to say that I did because I don't remember.
2: All right, well, we will go revisit that.
1: Okay.
0: It is possible too. Anyway. It is possible too, Coach. Like in all seriousness, I think the way you handle a quote-unquote demotion or a starter announcement in football could be a little different than basketball, because you still need the backup point guard to give you quality minutes to still be engaged. In football, I think it's a little more black and white, where it's like, hey, dude, you're not the guy. You're going to be one play away, and your job now is to be the biggest cheerleader on the sideline as humanly possible. So I don't know if it necessarily needs to be handled with kids' gloves as much.
1: I don't agree to that either. I think it needs to be handled about the same way. I don't agree with you either.
0: I'm good with it. All I know is that in my experiences, whether it's getting cut in the NFL or losing the backup quarterback job to Tebow, that wasn't even really a competition, whatever it might have been. You look at it, it's like, all right, here, it's cut and dry. Hey, dude, this guy's making more money. He's starting. In the NFL, that's the way it was. You know, so
1: well,
0: in college, it's a little different.
1: And
0: I think you do have to care a little bit more about
1: the kids' feelings. I can be dead wrong. I wouldn't have liked it if I had been the family of the quarterback who didn't start. I just thought it could be handled in a way that we have some good quarterbacks. They've done a good job in practice. Russell Kidd has come to the front. He's going to be our starter instead of.
2: These are the quotes that I found released via Yay Alabama. This is from Brian Ellis, the quarterback coach. Keelan is going to be the starting quarterback here because he's a playmaker. He's the guy we know when the ball is his hands. A lot of good expletive can happen.
1: Well, it was the word "shit" was used.
2: Okay, I didn't view you as someone who would feel like that would be problematic, but.
1: Well, I just felt like I'm not trying to say anything about view me about anything. I'm just trying to be honest with you. I felt like that was I didn't think it was handled as good.
2: Maybe I'm jaded here because I have had one-on-one conversations with Kalen DeBoer about Austin Mack on multiple occasions, and he raves about him. He cannot say enough nice things about Austin Mack. So maybe because I've heard that, something like this wouldn't bother me, but I still don't think this would bother me. I don't think it is your job when you announce who the starter is to go leaps and bounds past, above and beyond, to talk about how great the backup also is.
1: Now I'm gonna tell you one more time. I did not say go leaps and bounds beyond that. I did not say that. I said that you could say they had a couple of quarterbacks that played well, that did their job right now. I didn't go leaps and bounds. Now, don't put words in my mouth. I didn't say that. I said that the quarterback room was good and so forth and so on. I would have mentioned the other guy's name if I wanted to or not wanted to. I wouldn't use the S-H-I-T. I wouldn't have done it quite like that. Not that I don't ever use that. I have plenty of times. But don't me hang up. Let me hang up, and you say what I said, because I got to be sure you understand what I said. I think both of them were quality players, and they just happened to select one. And that the players are not going. The players know who the quarterback is going to be anyway. They pretty much know. You know that. You are obviously not lineman and a good one. You know who the quarterback was going to be before they ever announced it. I told you last week who the quarterback was going to be.
2: I actually thought Austin Mack before this all started was going to win the job. So, and maybe again, I'm jaded because I've had those conversations and heard Kalen DeBoer talk about how great Austin Mack is and what he thinks of him and how he works.
1: Yeah.
0: So, and when they also say verbatim that he's so been
1: that,
0: the
1: that would have been wrong. Would it have been wrong to have said that then publicly?
2: I didn't hear that, Coach. I'm sorry.
1: All right. Let me ask you something. I have a person call my show and say, the quarterback coach should have made that announcement. Head coach should have made it. I don't think so. I think the quarterback coach or the offense coordinator would be fine making that announcement rather than the head coach. I don't know what you two think about that. You can comment on that. Maybe disagree on that. I think it's fine. I don't think the head coach had to make that announcement. Do y'all?
0: Yes.
1: Okay. All right. Maybe so. Maybe I'm wrong. I have no idea. I just think your offensive coordinator's been with them more on the field. Your head coach has been up and down the field a lot and looking at a lot of different things, not seeing the whole practice. And you have offensive meetings, you have defensive meetings, and you have meetings for the entire team. I mean, with the entire staff. So, I don't know.
2: Coach, we always appreciate having you, though. This has been a fun conversation.
1: Yeah, it's been good. Pick Your Wiggly and Coke, give me the opportunity to visit you two guys, and I appreciate Pick the Wiggly. Stanley's a great friend of mine. Pick the Wiggly is a great place to go in. You'll come out with a smile on your face, and Coca-Cola has been a drink that I used a long, long time, and I went back when I coached. So I appreciate you guys having me on, and I appreciate the discussion and the disagreement, and it's no problem. You got to disagree sometimes.
2: Absolutely. That's why we love having you.
1: Thanks.
2: Bye. Take care. The coach, Wim Sanderson, joins us each and every week thanks to Coke and Piggly Wiggly on the Higginbotham Hotline. More on win totals and UNA head coach Brent Dierman still coming up left on the show here on Jocks.
3: Another rainy day, another wild storm rolling through Trustful. The ground is soggy, the winds are howling, the trees are falling everywhere. 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
2: All right, welcome back again. McElroy and Kubelik in the morning. We still have UNA head football coach Brent Dierman coming up on the other side. 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
2: Thursday, August 27th, right here on Jocks. Talk more coaches here. Our third coach of the day to visit. Hopefully this one won't be as controversial as Wimp Sanderson, who just joined us. Brent Dierman, head coach of the UNA Lions, joining us on the Higginbotham Hotline. I want to start with just this game, its location, Saturday night, coach. For you guys to go week zero, go over to Joe Davis Stadium. They've done an awesome job renovating that place. Be able to play another in-state school. I think you're going to get a great crowd. What does it mean? What does it do for the program?
16: Oh, it means so much. I mean, it's bragging rights, number one. You're playing another FCS opponent in-state that you go against in recruiting. It gives you a 365 days of being able to say that you won the FCS battle in the state. I think it's awesome for our fan base that we've got a lot of alumni over in the Huntsville area that don't always get to make the hour and a half trip on game days over to us. So we get to bring the game to them. So we're going to get to reach a different fan base. We get to see some new faces over there in Huntsville. I lived in Huntsville for a little bit in my life, met my wife in Huntsville. So I think it's just going to be a great venue. I think it's going to be a great atmosphere for a really good college football game.
0: Yeah, and I know that that's massive. And I'm just out of sheer curiosity, what does a win like this do? Assuming you get one, hopefully, fingers crossed for you. Assuming you get one, what does that do on the recruiting trail? Is it that meaningful in state the way it once was?
16: I think it is. I think Coach Gross is going to do a great job of building that program over there. But the more that we can keep a leg up, you know, we're going to recruit the same high school kids in the state. And I think he's going to do a great job being a former high school coach in the state of recruiting high school football players from the state of Alabama. And we pride ourselves on doing the same thing. So I bet there's going to be probably 8 to 10 players every year that we're going to battle for. And a lot of time, the head-to-head matchup decides on which of the schools you go to. So we've got to do a great job in this game.
2: I want to talk to you about your quarterback, Destin Wade. Did a lot for you last year, over 1,100 yards passing, took over a little bit later in the year. But first of all, before you tell us about him, how many different players do you think will take a snap for your football team this year?
16: Well, if you've ever seen me or the offense that we run, you know, I've got a lot of Coach Malzahn's ties and him and our system. We want to make a defensive coordinator work that day. We want to cause headaches. We want to cause headaches to the next team on the film that we see. But we want to get our players on the field. So I want to highlight the strength of our players. Destin's is our starting quarterback. Destin is a fantastic football player. He's an elite runner as a quarterback. He's 6'3", 225 pounds, and he can throw a deep ball pretty well. So he gives us a lot of options. But I'm not opposed to a second QB or, you know, last year our backup quarterback played on our punt shield to try to keep everybody honest. So you couldn't go all out blitz on us on punt. So we're going to try to sprinkle in different guys catching that snap every now and then.
2: Yeah, and I definitely didn't just mean quarterbacks. I mean, studying up on you guys this offseason, you had me questioning who the center was on certain formations and plays, just like because of the different numbers that were taking snaps. But that's kind of part of what you guys are going to do, what you guys are going to be. Take us through your fall camp, Coach. What have you learned about your team? What do you now know about your team today that maybe you feel like you didn't when you started?
16: And yeah, I tell you what's tough. Every year I've been coaching 18 years. Every year you think you know something that you didn't really know, or vice versa. And I know for a fact that we're bigger. I know that our average height, our average weight has increased. We were not a Division I FCS size O-line and D-line the last few years here, and that was the biggest change we needed to make. So we made it a point this offseason to go get that. We're bigger in the box. I think we're going to be playing with more experience on the field. And as you saw at Indiana last year, more experience and older guys usually lead to winning more football games because you're not depending on the 18 and 19-year-old more often. So we got more experience on the field. But I know that there's something that's going to surprise me this Saturday and early in this football season.
0: With you having the background that you have, Coach, I mean, you've called the plays for a long time. Travis Partridge coming over. He played the position at a high level, obviously. How does that brain trust offensively kind of collaborate now with him now being new to your system? And how do you see this blend kind of working moving forward?
16: I tell you what, it's been the hardest fall camp of my coaching career.
0: having to pull back a little bit?
16: Yeah, you know, being a play caller. And knowing how I like to see things done, there's been some times that I've had to hold my tongue, and I've held my tongue knowing that the way that I did it, it doesn't mean it's the best way. It's just the way that I know and the way I'm comfortable with it. But then there's other times that so I coach the running backs, Greg, and that helps me to kind of stay active where I'm not just feeling lost at practice. So I coach running backs, which it's probably and I hate to say it this way, it's probably the easiest position on the field to coach. It's more God-given ability, just here you go, take the ball. I have to teach pass pro, but the head coach has had to step in a few times and say, hey, I don't like it that way, or hey, let's try it this way. So I have to try to balance the running back coach and the head coach in our offensive meetings.
2: We're visiting with Brent Dierman, head coach at UNA. They'll get going against Samford at Joe Davis Stadium in Huntsville Saturday night, which brings me to the question. I've seen the photographs, the renderings. Y'all's stadium is going to be awesome. What's the latest? When do you get to actually get in this thing and play some football?
16: Yeah, we are being told September 4th is going to be the date that we are going to possibly get in there to start practicing. So that would give us about 2 weeks of practice in the stadium before that first game, September 19th. So, we're getting close to it. It's exciting. We've got a different field turf that is kind of new. It's the more grass-like field turf than anything I've ever seen, but it takes some getting used to. It's a little bit of a home field advantage. There's a coolant in it as well, so it's not 10 to 15 degrees hotter like you're used to turf being. So very exciting.
0: Come on.
16: This place has never had an on-campus experience of a game environment. So exciting for what's going on right now at UNA.
0: Well, that should help with the cleat budget, because I feel like there were times on that turf back in the day, my cleats would literally melt. So to know that there's a coolant technology now is like next level, Coach. That's like, I didn't know that existed.
16: I tell you what, Greg, this tells you how old me and you are both getting. I've got two herniated discs. I've got an L5-S1 because of playing the quarterback position has caused me to wake up every day hurting. When I step on this turf, I don't feel any back pain. When I step on our normal old school turf, my body is hurting after a 2.5 hour practice. So I'm going to benefit from it.
0: I love it. Can you maybe send us like a small piece so I can show it to my wife? Maybe we do that instead of carpet in some of the bedrooms.
16: Let's put it in the backyard.
0: Yeah, perfect.
2: A coolant in turf. That's the first I've heard of that. But I love it.
0: Amazing
2: idea. Because I can tell you, doing some games, being on the sideline for games last few years early in the season on some of that artificial surface, it gets hot in a hurry, man. It is brutal.
16: You know, we've kicked a year off the last couple of years in Montgomery for that FCS Classic in the Crampton Bowl, and it gets hot and humid everywhere in the state, but I feel like the Crampton Bowl is the center of all the heat. And the heat coming off that turf, it was like 125, 130 degrees on the turf.
2: Wild to think about. How do you scout this Samford team? I mean, Coach Cross obviously has a wonderful track record, but first year head coach, what is the difficulty that's come with that to prepare?
16: You know, I bet them and us are very similar. We're going back and watching tape from years ago. Coach called it at Jacksonville State 4 years ago and did a fantastic job. So we're watching those tapes. You know, I'm also hearing that Paul Tyson may be calling it offensively. So you don't really know what that's going to look like. So we're having to try to really plan everything. You're kind of chasing ghosts a little bit this time of year when you're playing against coordinators that you haven't seen in a few years. And defensive coordinator does a fantastic job. Mickey Cohn, an excellent football coach, but he hasn't called it in college football. He's been a assistant or a co-DC. He's never called it. So we're watching all kinds of things to prepare for. Are they going to be mid front? Are they going to be even front? Are they going to be a rip-liz match? Are they going to be quarters? So we're trying to show as many different looks as possible, prepare these guys. And let's just do what we do best. That's the best thing to do in game one.
2: I don't think there's any doubt about that.
0: Crazy. Well, you got Venables on. You got a Venables on the staff. You got a Chizik on the staff. You got a Tyson on the staff. I mean, you're watching a lot of tape over like the last 30 years of college football. And it actually, if you wanted to use Tyson/Bryant, you can go back like 70 years. So how much tape are we watching? Are we going back to like Bear back in the 70s? Where are we at?
16: Man, we haven't watched the Dead T yet. So I will say that. But he's actually got two Venables on staff. One's a strength conditioning coach as well. He's got a Chizik. He's got a Sweeney. Dabo Sons on staff. So
0: that's right.
16: Andrew Zhao is on staff. So we've watched some Andrew Zhao Alabama clips as well, seeing if we can find some trick plays that he may have ran as a quarterback. So it's you spent the whole summer running down things of possibilities, and you're going to get in the game, and all the ghosts you chase, you're rarely going to see anything like it. So you'd rather be over prepared, but we've watched a lot of football. I'll tell you that.
2: Absolutely. Well, Coach, really looking forward to seeing you guys get going. Thank you so much for the time today, and good luck Saturday night.
16: Thank you, guys. Always love getting on the phone with you.
2: Yes, sir. Brent Dierman, UNA head football coach. They go against Samford Saturday night. And listen, they got a lot of guys that have played football for them. even though it'll be a new play caller in their scheme, that are going to be back for that offense this upcoming season. So we mentioned at quarterback and what that's going to look like. But tight end Connor Ruth is back. Running back Chris McMillan is going to be back. And Destin Wade has a chance to put up some good numbers. Keaton Wade's brother, by the way. I don't know if you remember Keaton Wade at Colorado, played college football as well. So cool to see that name continuing to go there in college football. UNA got a good chance to get off to a good start against Samford on Saturday night. All right, when we come back, a couple more win totals that we hadn't gotten to yet. We'll discuss those next on Jocks.
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2: 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Charles Kelly, Wim Sanderson, Brent Dearman join the show today. Kalen DeBoer tomorrow at 8 a.m. will join the show. And we will let him know how disappointed the world is with how they release their starting quarterback information. The Missouri Tigers are at 6.5 for that win total. A team that we have really, I would say, maybe more so than any, gone back and forth on potential or maybe letdown. Arkansas Pine Bluff at Kansas, Troy at Mississippi State, Florida, A&M at Ole Miss, at Arkansas, Texas, at Georgia, Kentucky, Oklahoma. Greg, do they go over 6.5?
0: I got them under. I got them right at 6.
2: God, they just got to steal one. You got to get one of Florida, A&M, Ole Miss, Texas, Georgia, Oklahoma. Can you get one of those games? Now, that's without dropping a Mississippi State, Kansas, Troy, Arkansas. Golly, they just have. I think they have too much talent to not get to seven. And there's a lot of new offensive coordinator Chip Lindsey. We don't know. New quarterback Austin Simmons. We don't know. A lot of new guys on defense. I'm going to give them seven though, because I do think six is so real. Stealing one,
1: yeah,
2: very possible. When you get A&M at home, Texas at home, Kentucky at home, Oklahoma at home, and the stadium's now finished. It's not a construction zone anymore.
0: Helpful. That is a big deal, like, in all seriousness.
2: So I'll take the over. John?
4: I feel under. I don't know what's so much new. I think they're six.
2: Damian?
1: I'm going over.
2: Yeah. Auburn's at 6.5. We have not played this game with the Tigers just yet. We have talked about a couple of the games on their schedule. Baylor, Southern Miss, Florida, Vandy, at Tennessee, at Georgia, LSU, at Ole Miss, Arkansas at Mississippi State, Samford at Alabama. 6.5, Greg, over under for Alex Golish year one.
0: I have over. I think 7-5. And I know that might be much to the chagrin of some Auburn folks, but I think that's a pretty good year given all the new and the difficulties on their schedule.
2: 7 wins would be a good year for Auburn. I know it's a tough pill to swallow, but against this schedule with where you are, it would be a solid season. Damian, Auburn, 6.5, over, under.
1: Over.
2: John?
4: Under. I felt they were 6-6 for quite some time, mm-hmm. So I apparently hate Auburn. Maybe the mayor will hate me now, but I got them under.
2: The way I view this is Florida, Georgia, LSU, Ole Miss, Bama. You got to get one of those to get to 7. I think they can do that. Florida at home, LSU at home. Probably one of the two that you need to get. Now, that's getting Tennessee, you know. But a late road trip to Starkville, dangerous. Be careful with that one. A lot of it hinges on that Florida game.
1: Yep.
2: Now, I think if we come do the show on September 20th, which is the Monday after the Florida game, and they win that game, we're probably all pretty confident they're going to get over.
4: No, absolutely. Yes. Yeah.
2: And it's just survive October. At Tennessee, at Georgia, LSU, at Ole Miss. That is Auburn's October. By the way, with a bye week. Stack wins early, make a run late, survive October, and you go over.
4: Just want to remind you what you
2: survive
4: said.
2: Survive October, and you go over.
4: Remind you what you said earlier, they all can't go over.
2: No, they can't. That's why I've had two teams go under.
0: I think they can get there, though. They're going to get someone. I don't know which one, but they're going to get someone. I'd look at the home slate. I think that's where you get them.
2: Now, from here on out, I think they all can go over because I think there's going to be a logjam at 6-7 wins
4: correct,
2: in the league.
4: Right.
2: So,
4: yeah.
2: South Carolina's at 6.5, though. 6.5 for the Gamecocks. The schedule, not easy. None that we're going to talk about in this league are. Kent State, Towson, Mississippi State, at Bama, Kentucky, at Florida. Tennessee at home, at Oklahoma, A&M at home. At Arkansas, Georgia, at Clemson. 6.5, Greg. South Carolina, over, under.
0: I got over. I like South Carolina this year. I do have question marks about the O-line, but if Jacarius Peake can get back, that's helpful. I think their style of offense will take some of the pressure off that group. A little worried about their depth at receiver, but I think they can go over. I think they'll be good on defense again. Like, they're going to grind out a win or two you don't expect.
2: I don't love the back end of the schedule. I mean, you play Oklahoma on Halloween, and then you wrap up with A&M at Arkansas, Georgia at Clemson. That is a nasty finish to a season. But I think there are 7 wins in there. I think there might be 8. I'm with you. Take over guy on defense. Get your offensive lineman healthy. That has to happen quickly because you got a runway with Kent State, Towson, maybe even Mississippi State, which is not going to be an easy game, but I got confidence in Clayton White in that one. Damian, over under South Carolina.
1: Slide over.
2: John?
4: So I'll make it unanimous. I got him over. I think they're 6-5 going into the Clemson game, but I have him over.
2: I'm with you on over as well. Vanderbilt's at 5.5. It's not a ton of wins, by the way. We know things are going to be different at quarterback. We've talked about Blaise Berlowitz. I think he's got some skill. He's got a little something to him. I think he can be a guy that they win because of him at certain points in time. 5.5 wins for the Vanderbilt Commodores. 5.5 is all they need to go over for this practice. When you look at Vandy, Greg, and you think about, will they be over, will they be under? Austin Peay, Delaware, NC State, at Auburn, at Georgia, Ole Miss, Arkansas, at Kentucky, at Mississippi State, Bama at home, at Florida, Tennessee. The road schedule sticks out first and foremost.
0: Big time.
2: I think they need the NC State game, but that's what they've been good at the last few years, is the non-con.
0: Mm-hmm.
2: Do they get
0: I
2: over?
0: Think they go, yeah. I think they go over.
2: I think they go.
0: I don't think there's a massive drop-off for them the way a lot of people anticipate.
2: I mean, I think they could get to seven. Feasibly.
0: It's possible.
1: It's there.
0: It's definitely possible.
2: But you, Austin Peay, Delaware, if they get NC State and they're sitting at 3-0, you can get Arkansas, you can get Kentucky. There's five. Mississippi State, Tennessee, smashed them last year. So
0: that'll be a tough game. That'll be a tough game, though, that NC State game.
2: It'll be very difficult.
0: That's a tough game.
2: One of the better quarterbacks in the ACC. I mean, it's not going to be an easy game. But I do think from a matchup perspective, they're so much different. Like, how many teams on the schedule do you look at and say, oh, they'll just bully their way to a win against Vandy? I mean, maybe Georgia?
1: Maybe.
2: There are not a lot of other teams on there that you look at physically, they're just not going to be able to hold up. No question asked. Like, that doesn't exist really anymore. So they can be in a lot of other games because of that, really. All right, we all think that's an over.
1: Yes.
0: Yeah.
2: Kentucky, 4.5.
0: I got over.
2: One of the bigger question marks in the league. Youngstown State, Bama, at A&M, South Alabama, at South Carolina, LSU, at Oklahoma, Vandy, at Tennessee, Florida, at Missouri, Louisville.
0: I got over. I think they're going to be pretty good. I think they're going to be dangerous. I think they'll get someone for sure that they're not supposed to get. Like, they're going to get someone. I just don't know where.
2: I think they win 4. I'm going under.
1: Yeah, I'm with you. I'm going under.
4: That's what I have was 4. Yeah. I don't like it, but yeah.
2: That road schedule, at A&M, at South Carolina, at Oklahoma, at Tennessee, at Missouri, and you got to play Louisville, and you got to play LSU, and you got to play Bama.
0: It's tough sledding. There's no doubt.
2: Mississippi State at 4.5.
0: Over.
2: Damian?
1: Over.
4: I rock with the two. I think they get some that they didn't last year.
2: They got to get Minnesota.
4: Yeah.
2: And I'm not sure they can. They can, but I'm not sure they will. It's not a definitive. ULM at Minnesota, at South Carolina, Missouri, Bama at LSU, Oklahoma at Texas, Vandy, Auburn, Tennessee Tech at Ole Miss.
1: Well, their October is brutal.
2: Say it. Survive October. Hit your over.
4: Get that shirt, man.
0: All of the Octobers. All the Octobers are brutal.
2: October. Hit your over.
4: That's clever.
2: We're back tomorrow. Three-Man Front is next.
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1: 10 o'clock, we begin a brand new day here on Jocks Three Man Front. Pat Landrum, John Saber, part of the original Three Man Front crew. He's with us today.
2: John?
3: Yeah, it feels weird.
1: At least until about halftime.
2: It feels weird.
1: What do you mean it feels weird?
3: Didn't say I didn't like it.
1: It's supposed to be like a glove, man.
3: No, it's weird being behind this board with the sun out.
1: So you're being in the dark. I got you.
2: Makes sense.
1: I got you. And I thought he'd be excited, more excited about being on board. Conrad's under the weather.
2: I don't think it's more so us.
3: I know y'all. It's not you, it's me. Totally mean that.
1: Conrad Van Order is under the weather. I don't know if it had anything to do with the fact that you and Hastings dressed him up in some type of outfit, and he walked around in the 125-degree heat the other day.
2: I let him know that there were plenty of ball washers and towels on the course, but he was determined to lick the balls. So.
1: Wait, whatever. Hold on.
2: It could be a pesticide that's got him. Who knows?
1: Oh, okay. I didn't know what kind of...
3: Okay, good to know some things don't change.
1: No, it doesn't, John. Right. You know that.
2: On brand just for you, John.
1: Yeah. I hope he's okay.
2: I was kidding with Pat. I was like, Paige is expecting. He's already getting the kid germs.
3: Yeah. Typical Conrad.
2: You just get the random fever at the end of August?
1: You mean to tell me that Cole Kublik and Greg McElroy, they don't have a lot of double entendres on their show?
3: No, we're all about ball.
2: Ball.
3: They see ball. They think about ball. That's all we're thinking about something totally different
2: when you say that.
3: Yeah. Well, filthy Friday on a Thursday. All right.
1: Yeah. That's
2: kind of. We try to get into it early.
1: That's kind of what we do here on Three.
3: The way it should be.
1: Absolutely. Well, John will be in for the first half of the show. Then Damian will be in on the backside of the show. You know, we're on the cusp of the longest college football season in history. Were you aware of that? In history, we have never had a football season that has started as early as it's going to start this weekend and run all the way through the national championship game. 948 games, 149 days of football. Longest in the history of our great game.
2: I wish we couldn't have gotten 1,000.
1: We just fell short. 948.
2: 940. I feel like 1,000 would have been. That's pretty impressive, but it certainly makes sense.
1: We didn't have a week zero when we were coming up. Sacramento State coming on board. You never know. Next year, we might get a couple more teams.
2: Yeah, we could.
1: Perhaps.
2: Who knows? If they need more revenue stream, just start calling everybody up.
1: Why not?
2: Now you want to play? Let's go.
1: I know it's going to shock everybody, but we're going to start by the fact that LSU is not backing down from the SEC, and now the governor of Louisiana has chimed in. He's setting the stage for a potential hostile legal battle with Greg Sankey and the Southeastern Conference. Late yesterday afternoon, Governor Jeff Landry, the governor of the great state of Louisiana, he released a statement that read in part, "This whole thing is ridiculous. Don't hate the player, hate the game. I've been saying for a year that college sports needs to be fixed. The NCAA could have done it. Congress could have done it. Neither did. Now the SEC is creating a legal mess over athletes it told were out of eligibility, only to change the rules afterwards. The SEC accepted the court's decisions on Diego Pavia and Trinidad Chambliss. Why is this different? You can't tell athletes their college careers are over, watch them move on, change the rules later, and then punish them for not predicting the future." End of the statement from the governor of Louisiana.
2: The governor is doubling down. Everybody's supporting Lane Kiffin in that state, it appears. I go back to my question that I asked yesterday. We're talking about this tight end and what he could mean. How much of this, if we're going to pie chart this out, how much of this do you believe is about the tight end and having that need? How much of this is about Lane Kiffin being in the spotlight, getting the attention? How much of this is about some kind of beef or some kind of, you know what, I'm going to get you back just for this?
1: I think Lane Kiffin is obviously the poster child for this situation, but I would not say that Lane Kiffin is the main culprit here. And the reason I say that...
2: Other sport?
1: I was told, and we mentioned it yesterday, if you look around the SEC... You've got Texas, you got Arkansas, you got Missouri, you got Kentucky, even got South Carolina. There potentially was half the league was not in favor of voting for a policy.

0: because all of those schools I just mentioned, they've got players currently that's there practicing that technically would be ruled ineligible. I mean, Texas has got a guy on their line that was in NFL camps. He was in NFL camps with the Cowboys. And then he got a TRO. He came back to Austin. So there's a lot of people that's involved in this around the conference. It's not just LSU. It's the fact that LSU's the one, you know, you don't have the governor of the state of Missouri. You don't have the Kentucky governor. You don't have the Arkansas governor. You don't have all those people saying, well, you know what? This is BS. We're going to stand behind our institution and the state and this and that. But the governor of Louisiana is. So they're kind of the ones that's in the forefront. But this is a wide-ranging problem. So we go to Monday. So the temporary restraining order will try to be a permanent, obviously, injunction by these players. And the idea is that they're going to get it. And so when they get the injunction, then the people at LSU, they're going to play them. They're going to put them on the field because they're going to point out, just like what the governor pointed out, that with Trinidad Chambliss and Diego Pavia, the SEC adhered to the court order. So why now are you making rules to go against a court order? So that's why the question is, will the SEC do like the Big 12 did, go to a federal courthouse in downtown Birmingham and try to have a you know, kind of a proactive, you know, move legally before all this comes to a head? But LSU's going to play them. If they get the injunction, they will be on the practice field and they will suit up against Clemson.
1: Look, at this point, I certainly hope so. I cannot wait to see him play an entire season of football and how much of a difference he's going to make.
0: And keep in mind, there are other schools in the conference.
1: Yeah.
0: That will be very interesting because if LSU says we're playing them, so what happens to the DB at Arkansas? Is he going to play? Is Arkansas, you know, is Governor Huckabee in Arkansas, is all of a sudden she going to be like, you know what? Move on. Let's go. We're behind you 100%. Play him. You know, is the governor of Missouri going to
1: Well, maybe unlike LSU, I would think with Arkansas and their purse strings and how limited they are in some of those areas, you're probably asking, so what would the fine be?
0: But once again,
1: I know
0: the issue is that the SEC can make these policies.
1: And a court can say they have no bearing on what we put down. I get all of that. I was wondering just more motive and what else was at play. But you mentioning the other schools, and if I'm thinking about it, is it worth the squeeze? Well, probably. If they're not going to be able to impose these penalties, it probably is worth the squeeze if you've got these guys on your roster at this point, because we're probably not having this kind of conversation this time next year. I hesitate to say we absolutely won't, but
0: no, I mean, you won't, because obviously the 5-for-5 and the lawsuit that was filed.
1: But something else like this.
0: Well, sure. I mean, that's just the world we live in now. So Monday will be the big day down in Louisiana. There's 33 collegiate athletes that's part of this lawsuit, 16 football players. So we will see what the judge says. But if the judge says, okay, you're good to go, because the TRO that they got, it is the plaintiff's asking the judge for temporary relief. The defendant, which happens to be the NCAA, they do not meet in front of the judge. This is all the plaintiff. Now, Monday, the NCAA gets their day in court. So it was like when Trinidad Chambliss got his temporary restraining order, and then you remember the dog and pony show that happened after that in the courtroom. That was when the NCAA had to show up, and they had to defend themselves. And then once the judge ruled the way he did, they decided they weren't going to knock this to appeal. Yeah, they kicked it down the road to Jackson, hoping that maybe the Supreme Court would have heard it. But at that point in time, the NCAA folded up shop and said, we need to move on to the next lawsuit, which was Joey Aguilar, which they actually won in the state of Tennessee. So what happens if the NCAA loses Monday in Baton Rouge? Then at that point in time, does the NCAA pack up their bags? And then it's up to the SEC and the rest of the conference to get some type of federal involvement at the courthouse level. But
1: meanwhile, this entire college football season, we'll have the other three Power Four conferences all pointing at the SEC and going, look who they're playing. Look at the guys that they're bringing back. We instituted rules. Everybody agreed to them.
0: Well, who's to say that whatever's happening down here in the South that perhaps I know the Big Ten and the Big 12 last night, the ACC is expected the next day or so to basically pass the same type of language with their bylaws, but
1: they just go the same course of action and go to a judge.
0: Exactly.
1: I mean, do what the guys in the SEC did.
0: Maybe they're just waiting for Monday to see exactly what happens. And then you might have somebody in Ohio decides, you know what? I'm going to go to the same path they did. So, but it's just the fact, the brash nature of Governor Landry. He's a former attorney general of the state of Louisiana. So he is an attorney. So he understands how this game is played. And that's why he said what he did yesterday.
1: I think I'm starting to understand how this game's played. It's been played so many times.
0: And I just know that if you're sitting back and if you're Lane Kiffin, I can only imagine the people that are reaching out to Lane Kiffin on a daily basis. From Jimmy Sexton to compliance officers and everybody else in the world. You know what I'm saying?
1: Yeah.
2: Dr. Pepper, apparently.
0: So, you know, it's just, I wish we were talking about the slate of games coming up this weekend and next weekend for the SEC, and we will ultimately.
1: This potentially impacts those games.
0: Absolutely. And on top of that, so we've been talking about these different conferences coming up with their own rules. What about the fact that it's now being reported that there is another entity that could soon join the parade of rulemakers prohibiting NFL players from participating, and that's the college football playoff. Playoff leaders touched on the subject back about a month or so ago in Denver, Colorado. Now, CFP leaders are expected to meet soon on a call where the topic and others will be discussed, including all of these bylaws that now have been enacted by the conferences. So imagine that if the NCAA, the power conferences, and the college football playoff each have a rule in which they ban pro athletes, don't you think that people like Lane Kiffin will say, well, that's collusion. Like, you guys all got together, you created these rules, mm-hmm. and now you're stopping these guys from playing.
1: Well, then, though, but you would then, if you're LSU, you got a decision to make. How good of a team do we think we have? And if there's a potential, if the college football playoffs, so we're not allowing it, does that mean that your resume is scratched because you're playing with a player? Is it tainted?
0: Here's my theory on that. They're going all in. I mean, this roster is going to be probably close to $53 million when it's all said and done, because they're going to add some more pieces over the course of the next 5 or 6 days.
1: Probably a good idea. We saw it, $21 million got them.
0: And so guess what's going to happen? If you got the governor doing what he's doing, you got Lane Kiffin going on Pat McAfee's show, saying what he's saying, they're not backing down. So those chips have been pushed to the center of the table for LSU, and they're all in. So whether they think they got a good team or not, now on paper they do. They believe they got a really good team. So they're going all in. We're going towards the CFP.
1: That would be great, great, great if they go all in and then they're ruled ineligible for the college football playoff. And once again, Lane is not able to do it because of just silliness.
0: That's right.
1: Silliness.
0: That's right.
1: Just, I really hope you need this tight end.
0: Yeah.
1: And apparently you do. But I think now it's more about principle.
0: So we'll see what happens on Monday. That will be the big moment. I know a lot of people nationwide, and it's so funny listening to some of the LSU people in regards to their media mouthpieces, in which they're saying, oh, this is, you know, it's not a slam dunk, you know, just because it's in a Baton Rouge courthouse. And you're like going, really? Like, you people were saying the same thing mocking Ole Miss when they found a small, you know, county courthouse in nowhere, Mississippi.
1: You act like we just started covering cases and stuff that happened on the police blotter in the SEC. Do you know how many courtrooms that we've monitored, whether it be a wide receiver that had a DUI and a reckless driving or a minor in possession? We've had players from this state that had to go and appear in Louisiana courts.
0: Yeah.
1: And it always went great.
0: Yeah.
1: For the player.
0: Sure did.
1: Didn't matter the school colors.
0: But, yeah, it was just funny. I was like, you don't think this is going to be a slam dunk.
1: Okay.
0: Just because it's in a Baton Rouge courthouse. No. Mm-mm. No, not at all. The only court in America that has not had a home court advantage was the one in Tuscaloosa that slapped Betty Ocko down.
1: And you've got a portrait of your current governor.
0: That's over the judge's shoulder.
1: Who, by the way, supports Lane Kiffin and everything that LSU's doing.
0: Yeah. Yeah. When we come back on Three Man Front, we're off and rolling on this Thursday. Rodney Orr will join us next hour. Rob Pate, Brett Norsworthy coming up at 12:30. Scott Hamilton from the game in Columbia, South Carolina. He'll join us in the 1 o'clock hour as the Bill Belichick watch has begun as they're over in Ireland getting ready for a game this weekend. We'll get into all that. The phone calls are coming in left and right. We will get to those next at 205-834-9450.
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0: 19, three-man front here on this Thursday. Hope everyone's doing well. Back to the phone calls. We will go in just a moment. 205-834-9450. 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Mandu, tell Paul and the gang that Landrum from Jocks and Three Man Front sent you.
1: The text line is open. So is the phone lines, 205-834-9450.
0: Let's go first to Michael. He's in Montgomery. Hey, Michael, how are you?
2: Hey, Landrum.
0: Hey, buddy.
1: Hey, man. Hey, Michael.
2: What's going on? Hey, Say Bear. I'm sorry for calling you Conrad. When I called in, so I apologize for that. But
3: it's okay, you're not forgiven, and you were completely dead to me, so I'm sorry.
0: What you got, Michael? What's up?
2: But when I was talking the other day to y'all about sports media and stuff, I'm thinking about starting a podcast on Michael's Hot Take, where I interview high school and potentially college coaches.
0: Yeah.
2: So that's what I'm thinking about doing is...
0: That's awesome.
1: That's a great start.
0: Hey, if it's something you're passionate about, do it.
1: Absolutely.
2: Yes, sir. So what do y'all think about Alex Goish so far? What do y'all expect from him?
0: I think I know what Pat's going to say. I won't speak for him. I've been very impressed with Alex Goish. Doesn't seem like the SEC is too big. The job's too big. He's saying all the right things. You see the organization. He's consistent in his message. He hasn't won a game. We haven't seen them play, but he has checked all the boxes for me leading into the preseason. What about you, Pat?
1: Yeah, I was on a radio show last night in Florida, and, of course, they've circled the Auburn-Florida game as a big game for both schools, but they were kind of taken back by the fact that I was very upbeat on Auburn, and they should know Byron Brown. I mean, Byron Brown went into the swamp and led them to a game-winning touchdown drive against the Gators. And so I'm very high on Auburn. And I think if that game goes their way, you know, they got a really tough 6-game stretch in the middle of the SEC play that they're going to have to try to navigate, and they're going to take some losses. But I think the offense, something that we have not seen at Auburn for quite some time, to me, that's where I have the most confidence that they're going to be able to move the football effectively, and they're going to be a headache to defensive coordinators in the SEC.
0: I think the biggest thing offensively in just culture wide difference in maybe the last two staffs will be the attention to detail.
2: Yes,
0: it's very obvious that attention to detail is something that Alex Goish, that's a non-negotiable with him. He is all into the details. So there you go, Michael.
2: War Eagle and go Bucks.
0: Appreciate it. Thank you, Michael in Montgomery. Let's go to Chris in Trustful, wants to talk about pro players trying to play college football. Hey, Chris.
4: Hey, guys. Good morning. Hope everybody's doing well.
1: Hey, Chris.
4: Good, and I hope Conrad's feeling better soon. My question, and it's interesting that you mentioned the playoff committee because this kind of plays into my question. Is it my understanding that right now, as things stand, the only thing preventing a team from picking up a player late in the year, October, November, or heaven forbid just for a playoff run, is that the student enrollment eligibility
1: correct.
4: Issue?
1: Yes, correct.
4: Well, as you know, certain players and coaches, I'm not going to mention Lane Kiffin, we'll look for any angle. So what's to keep a player right now who thinks they might want to be in that position from enrolling in school this week, online classes only, and sitting in their hometown or whatever they're doing in life, just waiting and saying, hey, I'm available in December because I'm a student. Can they do that?
0: Brilliant. It's
1: no different.
0: Why not?
4: Look for every angle. You know they're going to look for every angle.
1: You know, it's no different, in my opinion, if someone, let's say, you know, midway through the season, because we've seen it at Power Four schools before where, oh, my gosh, we don't have a kicker. And you know what? We need to have walk-on practice, or we need to have walk-on tryouts. And all of a sudden, a soccer player down at the IM field all of a sudden shows up, and all of a sudden he's your kicker on Saturday. Or you just sign up for an online class. I mean, you can live in Timbuktu and sign up for an online class at LSU and just sit
0: and
1: there.
0: As long as you don't exceed that, whatever number it is 105. I can't keep up.
1: Yeah,
0: the roster changes.
1: Yeah. But right, yeah, right. Because the roster's let me go back.
0: Would he have to be on the roster the first game of the season?
1: Yeah, technically speaking, that roster has to be set. So that was a great idea, and we were jumping on board with that. But now,
4: so
1: the wisdom kicks in.
0: It's a lot. Forgive us, Chris, but
1: this changes on a daily basis. We're trying our best.
4: No, I get it. I just know that there are certain guys that are going to look for every possible angle. I wouldn't put it past Lane Kiffin having a guy on a roster who's not even on campus, if that's allowed, and in case he needs him later in the year. You know, I know they can look for everything. And am I also understanding that guys could potentially go into the NFL draft 2 years in a row then? They come back, they go back into the draft again next year? Is that coming soon?
0: I think the NFL is putting in things where that's going to deter guys from doing that.
1: Yeah, no, NFL yesterday, they sent a memo to the players basically laying out that is not going to be allowed moving forward. So if a player, let's say Daquan Wright, he comes back, he plays for LSU, then all of a sudden he can't go back into the draft next year. You know, he might come to college and he might be the best tight end in all of college football. And great, he's going to make some good money at LSU at NIL, more than he would be on a practice squad in the NFL. But all of a sudden that doesn't mean that, I can go back in the NFL draft next year. Now, NFL's not allowing that.
0: Chris, to take it further, though, you get a guy from an NFL camp. You say you want to come play at LSU. He legally changes his name. Huh?
4: Yeah.
0: You can see Kiffin doing that. I don't know how fast the turnaround is on a legal name change, but.
4: Does this apply to all college sports, too? I know it doesn't really,
1: yes.
4: You know, we don't think about college.
1: Well, I'll say this.
4: Part of the country, but, you know.
1: Now, well, you did have the SEC. The SEC kind of went a step further. You had the Big Ten that basically was honing in specifically on football.
0: SEC went WNBA.
1: But the Big 12 went even further. They covered all sports.
0: Everything.
1: Like every
0: Any
1: sport.
0: Professional sport.
1: Correct.
0: Organization, entity. Yeah.
4: Well, that's interesting because I would imagine, you know, some northern school that's into hockey might say, hey, we got a guy in the minor leagues that we're going to bring in for a playoff run or a hockey squad if you're going to, you know, who knows. I will like to say this, if Lane Kiffin is listening, I have 4 years of eligibility left. I am 57 years old. But I've been stretching. So, I mean, if he wants to pay me, I can enroll in school and I'll be a kicker and the ball won't go far. But
0: can you kick? Well, what about holder?
4: I could probably, the holder would be good a couple times a game. I might need some help getting back up off the field, but I'm available is what I'm trying to say.
1: Okay.
4: So, we'll love you guys. I love your show.
1: Thank you, Chris.
4: Conrad's feeling better and y'all have a wonderful day.
1: Thank you, Chris.
0: Love you too, Chris. Thank you.
1: Thank you so much for the phone call. Very nice.
0: Would the holder be like the guy that holds the symbol? In the band.
1: Oh, you mean
0: would
1: like
0: that be
1: triangle?
0: The equivalent? The triangle.
1: Yeah.
0: Not the symbol. Triangle.
1: Triangle. Yeah, he was going down a great line of thinking. And then
0: I was all on board with
1: it. And then it popped in my head that these rosters.
0: Slide a guy out of the fraternity right before the stretch run, but roster, he's got to be on. That's why this whole LSU thing we'll know by Friday night before their first game.
1: Yes. Something big is coming. 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
0: More college football news and notes. 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
7: Another rainy day, another wild storm rolling through Trustful. 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

0: You know, I was scanning around. I was up late last night. Didn't get a chance to watch a lot of baseball. I did this interview down in Florida. It kept me a little bit longer than normal. But it was a good conversation with Buddy Martin and the guys down at Gator Bait talking SEC football. And so I flipped onto my ham radio because I like to listen to other broadcasts. And, you know, ham radios, you know, they'll take the audio signal from radio stations around the world. And depending on where you are and depending on the atmospheric pressure, you know, you will have audio files that will bounce on the contour of the earth, and you can pick up certain things from around the world.
1: On clear night, you can hear a lot.
0: Absolutely. So last night was one of those clear nights after we got those storms in central Alabama. And my goodness gracious, I was able to record the following. This from South Korea.
2: 자 이렇게 되면 타석에 김하성이 등장합니다.
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4: They didn't care about the last one. They just kept on going.
0: Well, you know, it was obviously an exciting moment, and I'm thinking, okay, I must have tuned into a KBO game.
1: That's what happens when you have five hits entering the at-bat.
4: Okay, yeah.
0: I was like, is this the Kia Tigers? Is the Doosan Bears? Is this the Samsung Lions? I mean, am I listening to the KBO or am I actually listening to something from Major League Baseball? And then all of a sudden I get a text from Landrum and he's like, oh my gosh, I cannot believe it happened. And I immediately start flipping around and the Braves are walking it off. There's, you know, water being thrown on players. And I'm like, oh my goodness, you mean to tell me the most hated person that Landrum has ever felt towards an Atlanta Braves has just
1: hated.
0: Won the game for the Atlanta Braves?
1: Granted, he was dead to me. Didn't hate him. It's just I was underwhelmed with the five hits he had in 78 at bats for $20 million
0: for months. Don't say you don't hate him. You've called for his departure. You've said get rid of him.
1: We signed him to that deal in the offseason, and he slips figure skating over in South Korea and hurts his hand.
0: Did you?
1: I don't know if he's figure skating, but it was on ice. Yes, it's on my desk.
0: So now it's like Jobu. It's like you're celebrating like he's on your desk now.
1: You're saying Jesus Christ gave him a curveball?
0: Oh, big win last night. Go for the sweep tonight. How about that?
1: But you know what was funny about that? This is how nobody thought it was going to happen. Obviously, the Dodgers weren't thinking. I said, you need to have a watch on Scott last night. Make sure he didn't hurt himself. But nobody thought he was going to do it. You know, like the Gravedigger play or those iconic moments in college football, especially in the state, and then everybody goes and shows themselves watching the game. And what it looked like in their living room, how they celebrated. You were getting that last night with moms watching the Braves game, trying not to get too excited because the kids were asleep. That's how big of a deal it was to walk off the Dodgers with Ha-Seong Kim.
0: That's when you know you've got a good season going when that happens.
1: You saw the players in the dugout like, are you kidding?
0: Wow.
1: It happened.
4: All this for a guy you hated too.
1: Yeah.
0: Yeah.
1: Well, I didn't hate him.
0: He hated him. He's trying to like smooth it over, but I'm telling you.
1: No, but last night was Landrum's villains because Sean Murphy had a big night.
0: Yeah, he had that gap shot earlier.
4: What about Freddie?
1: Yeah. Freddie.
0: Braves are favored. Chris Sale on the bump tonight against Yamamoto for the Dodgers. It's the Dodgers are trying to avoid the sweep in Atlanta.
1: What did you guys do yesterday?
0: We fell behind 7-0.
1: Okay.
0: That's coming off of losing the night before 14-1.
1: Those are always tough.
0: And so we fell behind 7-0. We came back, tied it 7-7, and then gave up a run in the top of the ninth and lost 8-7. Uh-huh. Ever since what happened on Sunday against the Phillies,
1: it's screwed with y'all's heads.
0: Our bullpen. Well, we're starting to shut down pitchers because obviously we're not going to the playoffs. And so now that, because these pitchers that have done really well for us, the starting pitchers, they're now, this is the most innings they've pitched all year long.
1: Well, the good news is they rank the minor league organizations of all the major league teams, and you guys came in, I think, fifth or fourth. Brewers were number one.
0: Baseball America has us number two.
1: Okay, I did not go Baseball America.
0: Yeah, Baseball America has us too, because we absolutely stole two of the Brewers' top prospects for Dusty May.
1: Dodgers were up there. Braves were 15, according to this.
0: Yeah, we have...
1: Padres dead last.
0: We have a total haul during the trading deadline. Like, we did better than anybody for the people that we got. That doesn't mean that's going to translate to us winning anything next year, but we've got pieces that we can trade now for established major league guys.
1: Okay.
0: So, but yeah. So the Dodgers and Braves, that is a 6:15 first pitch. You can hear it right here on Jocks, home of the Braves Radio Network. When we come back on Three-Man Front, we'll get to your text messages, phone calls as well. Rodney Orr at the top of the hour here on Jocks.
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9: 1857. 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

0: 10:43 here on Jocks, Pat, and Landry. I'm John Saber. Conrad, a little bit under the weather today. Hopefully, he'll be back tomorrow as we get ready for kickoff. We got a ton of FCS games tonight. Any of those kind of float your boat? You can put a penny or two on them?
1: Man, you got a good one. Well, at least this is a good helmet game. The name's on the jersey. UT Martin is at home hosting Central Arkansas, the Bears. Nice. Remember Central Arkansas got our football started back during the pandemic year?
0: I do remember that.
1: They played it in Montgomery?
0: Mm-hmm.
1: Was it Austin Crimson Peay? Ball.
0: Mm-hmm.
1: Austin played against? Yep.
0: Yep.
1: They'll always be heroes.
0: So last night, the first edition of Hey Coach for the college football season, we had Chris Stewart on the program yesterday. He is the host of that program. And Alabama general manager Courtney Morgan was a guest with Chris Stewart. He had some very interesting quotes. I'll read the first one to you. This is from Courtney Morgan, the general manager of the Alabama Crimson Tide. Let's get this straight. I think there is a narrative created that Alabama doesn't want to pay players and doesn't have money. That is not what it is. It is, we are very cautious and risk averse. We really take the time to get to know the young man, and then we want to bring into the building and invest our money into. End of quote. He added that Alabama takes the time to evaluate the right people and not take risks with money, and they're responsible to spend the talent at the university. He says, I think there is also a narrative that, oh, Alabama doesn't have money or Alabama doesn't want to pay the players. I think we really just want to take our time and choose the right people. End of quote.
1: Yeah, I was never one that said Alabama doesn't have money. I know that we make jokes about it on the show, but that's just for Conrad's benefit or detriment, however you want to look at it. He doesn't truly believe that they don't have money. It's obvious they do. You still see the top talent they're able to sign. And are they getting every single 5- and 4-star out of the transfer portal? No, but nobody else is either. And there's a lot of schools out there that have healthy budgets to spend. But you look at the reports coming out of Coral Gables in Miami and the kind of money that they spend, or Texas Tech and how they spend, it is viewed as reckless. But they can afford to be more reckless with those funds. I'm not so sure that I even put that out there. I don't know if you're asked about it. I guess you answer the question, but.
0: Well, I mean, there is a narrative out there. I don't go on a show in America that at some point in time, they don't take a shot at Alabama talking about Alabama doesn't have the money. Like, where's all the money gone? Is it, I mean, because Alabama used to pay players privately before NIL. Where did the money go? I mean, that is a common theme of everybody outside our Alabama state footprint.
1: But yet they're still, with all of those guys and all of that lack of talent, because they couldn't pay anybody, these folks are still voting them. In some cases, top 10, preseason, yeah. Top 12. So which is it? I think it's just choosing to take shots at Alabama when you can.
0: Absolutely. There's no question about that.
1: They truly don't believe that Alabama's out of money. Now, when you look around the SEC, Arkansas, yeah, I think that there's probably some issues there when it comes to funneling some of that to earmarking for football.
0: Yeah, they don't have a problem with basketball.
1: No,
0: football's a different animal.
1: I think Alabama's
0: from Arkansas standpoint.
1: Yeah.
0: All right, Morgan also shared his thoughts on starting quarterback Keelan Russell during his visit on Hey Coach. Direct quote from the general manager at the University of Alabama. A special talent, calm, cool, and relaxed. Same person if he knows an NIT, if he throws an NIT, or if he throws a dart for a touchdown. Naturally quiet leadership quality, just who he is. He says, you're insulting Keelan if you think he's a running quarterback, because he will kill you with his arm. He will kill you with his feet, too. End of quote.
1: Okay.
0: So that's from the general manager of the Alabama Crimson Tide.
1: We're going to respect the feet and the arm.
0: Mm-hmm. Yep. No player availability today for Alabama as they are practicing as we speak. We will talk to Rodney Orr from Tider Insider at the top of the hour. We'll see what he's hearing behind closed doors as the Alabama Crimson Tide inches a little bit closer to the East Carolina game coming up next week. And just a reminder, if you have not gotten yourself acclimated yet to the schedule for this weekend, the first game of the college football season, I'm talking about Power Four, North Carolina in Dublin, Bill Belichick taking on TCU. That is an 11 o'clock central kick time, and you can see that on ESPN.
1: I'm going to make a Reuben.
0: And just sit around and watch football, eat a Reuben?
1: Eat a Reuben.
0: Okay.
1: Is that Irish? That's Irish, right? Reuben? No?
0: I don't think so.
2: Doesn't have sauerkraut on it?
1: Yeah.
0: Yeah, it's not Irish.
1: I'm just thinking corn. I'm thinking corned beef. I don't know.
2: Oh, okay.
0: Now it's a different story.
2: Slight different, yeah.
0: Or anything potato related.
1: Or potato related. I'm sure I'll have a potato at some point.
0: Until there was a famine. Well, that was a problem.
1: Yes, but no snakes.
0: Yes. No, there's no snakes on the Emerald Isle.
1: And
0: thanks to my namesake.
1: Geniuses pick green.
0: That's right. St. Patrick.
1: But you didn't
0: take care of that.
1: Greg.
0: Yeah. San Jose State and number 14 USC. That will be your next game on the docket. That's an NBC game at 2 o'clock. NC State and Virginia. That's at 2:30 on ESPN. Jacksonville State. Man, this is going to be a good game. I'm looking forward to this one. Jacksonville State at 4:30. They're going to kick off against North Dakota State in the Fargo Dome. That can be seen on the CBS Sports Network. And then how about Sacramento State playing their first game at the FBS level? They're taking on Eastern Michigan at 5:30. Hawaii coming to the mainland, taking on Stanford at 6. You can see that on the ACC Network. Still trying to get my head wrapped around that Stanford's in the ACC. Because when I saw that, I was like, wow, why is Hawaii on the ACC Network? Oh, yeah, Stanford's a member of the Atlantic Coast Conference.
1: You're going to get really confused and do a beach volleyball event, and then you're breaking.
0: All the different conferences they're in, yeah. Then you got New Mexico State. That's the Cowboy, right?
1: Aggie, but yeah.
0: Well, yeah, that's the logo.
1: Yeah, no, it's the Cowboy. That's a,
0: what?
1: It's a big deal.
0: Why is it a big deal?
1: Just say Aggie.
0: He's dressed like a cowboy. Oh, he's got pistols.
1: No, I'm just kidding. It's good. Yeah, they're the Aggies.
0: Right?
1: Yes.
0: Don't try to confuse me. It's John, I know you've been away from the show, but that is my Achilles in college football.
2: That was a bit mean of Landrum.
0: Yeah. I cannot.
1: Is that's the one where Diego Pavia peed, right?
0: He peed on the cowboy logo.
1: No! No! We're going to go to
0: it. It was the other way around?
1: Yes, it was New Mexico. Lobo, that's a wolf.
0: Oh, he was an Aggie. That's right.
1: He can't do it. He can't do it, John.
0: Yeah, for whatever reason. Just like that, I still talk to people. They still think Maryland's in the ACC. Like they can't get out of their head that.
1: Do remember that one? Well, that one will get you every now and then.
0: Yeah. Okay, so Cowboy, New Mexico State.
1: New Mexico State.
0: The Wolf is just New Mexico. The Lobos.
1: New Mexico. Yep.
0: Okay.
1: That's it.
0: So the Cowboys are playing FSU Dave's team. Florida State.
1: Yes.
0: In Tallahassee.
1: Seminoles.
0: Yep. That's a CW game.
1: So you're saying Cowboys versus Indians.
0: You know what? Because I was thinking it was the Wolf or whatever. So yeah, you're right. Yeah, I guess it is.
1: Played it a lot as a kid.
0: Were you the
1: Indian?
0: Oh,
1: shut
0: or the
1: up.
0: Cowboy?
1: You know what I was. Jerk.
0: I mean, you do have that Cherokee in you.
1: I know.
2: So did you tie yourself up or like what'd you do?
1: Never knew what it was like to be a cowboy.
0: Did you ever play this game with girls?
1: Hmm?
0: Did you ever play Cowboys and Indians with like girls in the neighborhood?
1: Hmm.
0: Is that a yes or a no?
1: Yes.
0: You just kind of grunted.
1: Yes. We play spin the bottle in the teepee.
0: Okay, good. See? You're honest. Yeah. I appreciate that.
1: There you go.
0: That's what we do here at Three Man Front. And to wrap up the night, if all of those games that I just mentioned was not enough to whet your appetite for the college football season, we've got Memphis traveling to the desert.
1: Hey, say Charles Huff led Memphis.
0: Charles Huff led Memphis.
1: Yep.
0: Taking on the Fighting Dan Mullins. That is a 9 p.m. kickoff from the Sin City in the desert. That's UNLV, right. Who Brett McMurphy has in his college football playoff.
1: You know, Charles Huff has steadily just, from going from Nick Saban's staff,
0: mm-hmm.
1: Then you go to Marshall and you do great job at Marshall.
0: Then Hattiesburg.
1: Then you go to Hattiesburg and now actually Memphis. Do well in Hattiesburg.
0: Mm-hmm.
1: And now you're at Memphis.
0: Heck of a coach, man.
1: And you got a chance to square off and beat Jackson Arnold and the other quarterback that they're playing.
0: Speaking of Florida State, I just saw this moments ago. FSU Dave wanted to point this out. Progressive Insurance has signed a deal with Florida State. that they will have their logo on their field.
1: Well, that's a good one.
0: You know, Progressive, I think they're doing Ole Miss.
1: Yeah.
0: And doing some other schools. I read yesterday that Clemson, they made a big announcement yesterday. They will have, I believe it's Prism Health, will be on their field.
2: Yeah, that's
0: I think that's, is that Clemson's, I guess, medical care, hospitals and things.
1: Yeah, I would say an insurance company like Progressive, that's probably the safest.
2: Are you more likely to see Flo on campus or the people that turn into your parents?
1: Man.
0: At FSU.
2: Is it Dr. Rick? Hmm.
1: I like the people that turn in your parents' commercials. Those are great. It's so funny. It's so spot on.
0: Will you from start to finish on Saturday, like 11 to after midnight?
1: Yeah. I just take a couple gallons down there. We don't have the bathroom yet downstairs. So.
0: You don't?
1: Nah.
2: Oh. Empty gallons, right?
1: Yeah, that's right.
0: I just figured, John, like he set something up where he could just walk out on his back patio,
2: right,
0: and basically he just kind of has a partition up to where Gringo can't see him, mm-hmm, and he would just go out there.
1: Well, I do have a privacy fence in that area.
0: Can Gringo see into your yard?
1: I don't know. He's never let on that parts of the yard.
0: But still right out of out of your back, you can, like, if you need to go relieve yourself, that's not a problem.
1: No.
2: So why do you need the gallons?
0: Yeah.
2: Why do you need outside? The gallons?
1: Yeah. Oh, late at night, my eyes. I can't see as well at night now.
2: Oh, okay.
1: Yeah. Yeah, my nighttime eyes are not so good.
2: Don't want to go any bushes or anything? Any flowers that are planted? No. Okay.
1: When I had my back issue, I had to live downstairs in that recliner for 2 weeks. And that got really, really interesting.
2: They make them with toilets.
1: I've seen them. I asked for the robot toilet for Christmas from the guys.
2: Oh, I thought she loved you.
1: Yeah, well.
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0: NIL dollars. Is that something that you still run into when you talk about recruiting, whether it's your great contacts in Texas or other places around the SEC footprint? Is that still out there that the Alabama Crimson Tide just is not in the market for those high-dollar players like other SEC teams are?
1: I think that's true. I mean, I think that's what the conversation is, the discussion is. And I think Courtney Morgan a few months ago when he made the comment about if a prospect asks for big money, you know, they immediately kind of turn their backs and say, hey, you know, maybe you need to go somewhere else. I don't remember the exact quote, so I want to be careful there. But the suggestion was that, you know, if it's a high dollar kid, generally they go in another direction. So I think from that, too, that was part of it that kind of fed into it. And maybe he was clarifying his comments a little bit. I don't know. But, yeah, that is the conversation. That's the discussion, is that Alabama, you know, either doesn't have the money or, as Courtney Morgan put it, they're really careful in how they use it.
2: Well, so just to take it a little bit further, Roddy, would you say that prospective players that are visiting, that are having these conversations, would they view Alabama towards the bottom of the conference, right in the middle? What is that perception?
1: Yeah, I think it's, you know, probably somewhere just above middle, maybe. Okay. That's kind of the perception there. But now look, I mean, if you talk to, when I say perception, you're talking about kids coming in for visits and guys that they're recruiting. But I do think that, you know, it's probably, if you just talk to a lot of people, on the streets, they would say, yeah, I mean, we just can't compete, with the other schools. We just can't compete with most of the schools, even in the SEC, you know, the top tier schools, whether it's Texas, Texas A&M, Georgia, Florida, Tennessee, Ole Miss. You know, there's several schools that I think just the general fan would say, hey, Alabama's behind those schools.
2: Where Alabama has invested position group wise, the defensive line. Unfortunate news, Jeremiah Beeman, Parker High School product, out with the injury that disclosed just a couple of days ago. What was your expectation as to how he fit in with the rotation in Kane Womack's defense?
1: Yeah, you know, he was expected to be a real key figure last year when he went down. And then, yeah, I think that the expectation was the same. I mean, you know, they brought in some guys, obviously, from the portal, but the guys returning, London Simmons, Jeremiah Beeman, some others, certainly were expected to play a really big role. In of course, Simmons is probably a starter, but Beeman was going to be right there in the mix in the rotation. So this is a loss. You know, you never want to lose a defensive lineman for sure. You know, Alabama seems to have a little more depth now, but that takes a blow with the loss of Beeman.
0: Rodney Orr joins us from Tider Insider. This is the first time, Rodney, we have spoken publicly to you after Keelan Russell was named the starting quarterback. Not that it shocked you or any other people, but I am curious your intel. What happened over the course of the last week or so leading up to the official naming of him as QB1? How well did he play? Was it a fact that he won the job, or Austin Mack kind of fell back down to earth? What did you hear to make it put him over the top that Keelan was the starting quarterback?
1: Yeah, no, I think it was more like Keelan stepped it up quite a bit. I think, and when I say that, just going back to the spring, you know, my pre-camp pick here a couple of 3 weeks ago was Mack. And the reason was, and I said this, was because I thought that just managing the offense, understanding the offense, and minimizing mistakes, he had done a better job in the spring. So coming out of spring, he was ahead in those areas. Russell, if he could improve in those areas, I thought he would make a real run. It would be very difficult to keep him off the field. And he did. I mean, I think he stepped it up dramatically over the last few weeks. You know, he obviously did a much better job, at least in the coach's eyes for sure, of doing all of those things, improving in those areas. But also, he's just such a tremendous playmaker. I mean, we've talked about that. He's a Bryce Young type player, just in skills. So I think it's all of those things combined, and it certainly wasn't anything, doesn't appear that Mack took a step back in any way. It really was all about Keelan Russell.
2: And it's kind of hard to gauge, but I'm curious because you're around a lot and you watch what they allow you to. But was there a noticeable difference with the rest of the

0: the offense, how they reacted, responded to Austin Mack leading that huddle as opposed to Keelan?
1: Yeah, that's, you know, and again, that's hard to tell because, you know, like we had 4 15-minute viewing periods. So it's really tough to tell much in that regard. But I will say this, you know, again, just feedback is that just kind of the confidence that, that Russell has. I mean, he has like next level confidence. And I'm not saying Mac doesn't. I'm just saying.
0: Like no throw he can't make.
1: It just exudes it. Yes. And, you know, sometimes that can get you in trouble. And that goes back to minimizing the mistakes, making good judgments, and all of those things. But he's just so confident, and it kind of just flows over. I mean, you saw it with guys. You saw it with Tua. You saw it with Bryce. You know, you saw it with Mac that 2020 season. I mean, when that confidence just flows like that, these guys are just so confident that I think it carries over. And, it, you know, I've said this repeatedly about Keelan Russell, watching him in A-Day, he's just a guy that has the ability to elevate the play of everyone around him. He just seems to be the guy that can do that.
2: Rodney, let's just say, and I'm putting words in your mouth, but the quarterback position, obviously, that competition is done for the time being. In regards to the other position groups and the competition, the areas that you felt that, okay, I need to see something in fall camp to really give me more confidence about that particular unit. Which one is it? Is it the offensive line, the running back room because of the injuries? What is concerning you as we head into week one next week?
1: Yeah, I think you just hit on two of them. I mean, I think the offensive line, and again, it's really hard to tell. I know this last scrimmage that they had, it was more of a thud practice. It wasn't a one where you take them down to the ground, tackle, full out tackling. So, and I'm not saying that it wasn't a productive scrimmage for the offense or diminishing that at all. I'm just saying that even though the offense really performed, seemed to have performed in the offensive line at a higher level in that scrimmage, it wasn't necessarily full scale. So I'm looking forward to seeing that offensive line. I mean, and again, I understand it does take time to develop all the cohesiveness and the unity and all of the things that it takes to be successful in that line. But I think they probably have their five guys set, and they've got two or three guys that I think they feel comfortable with plugging in if they needed to, which is good. I mean, to have eight guys that I think are seven or eight that they probably feel comfortable with, that's good. Now I want to see them, you know, as they develop, how good they can be, because that's going to be, you know, that's going to dictate and determine a lot. And you mentioned the running backs. I mean, obviously you had some bad luck with Deer, who probably is out till at least late September, somewhere in that area. So, but you haven't seen Crowell. I mean, it's been five scrimmages he's been here, and he hasn't scrimmaged yet. And now, after saying he would probably be ready for game one, it now looks like it's not likely that he will be ready for game one. So Daniel Hill, Kevin Riley, and then the emergence of the true freshman, Trayshawn Brown, who just hearing rave reviews about. But those are the two areas. I think you hit on two really good areas. And I think at inside backer, you know, obviously Luke Metz has just been really, since the end of spring, at the late in spring, has really taken a big steps. And so that's good to hear with Caleb Woods. I think they have some young players and other players that they can rotate in there.
0: Where would the strength of this team be? That being said, would it be the front seven collectively? Would it be defensive line?
1: No, I think it starts to me with the secondary. I mean, they're just so loaded back there with depth, quality, really good coaching, I think, on that end. So I would start with, if I said there was a strength, it would be that. Or maybe I would say, you know what another strength might be, is that place kicking.
0: Yeah.
1: And I know that's kind of an odd thing to say.
2: No, we're going to ask you about that. What's Lorcan Quinn up to?
0: Some buzz down there.
1: Yeah. Yeah, that's another one. And then, but defensively as a whole, I mean, I just think that they feel really confident about front to back this year. Maybe this is the first time in a few years that the confidence has been there that from front to back, they should be really good, or they feel confident in that defensive line now with all those portal additions. And then, you know, obviously Yonze Pierre could be a difference maker as a pass rusher, Devin Tompkins. So I think they feel like they have all the pieces to be improved, be a really, really, really good defense.
2: Rodney, in regards to next week, how much playing time do you think we will see Austin Mack? Now, East Carolina is picked around fourth or fifth in the American Conference. I mean, this is not a Sisters of the Poor. I mean, this is a good football team. But what do you anticipate? If Bama gets up by a couple scores, do you see Austin Mack getting a lot more reps? I mean, how do you vision this happening, at least in week one for Alabama at the quarterback position?
1: You know, initially I thought whoever the quarterback was, that both of them would definitely play. And I think if Alabama does get a lead, you know, they feel comfortable with, that you would probably see Mack. But here's what I do think too, kind of looking at it through Kalen DeBoer's, the way they seem to do things. They've picked their guy. They're going to roll with him. I mean, they want to build confidence in him. They've been building confidence in him, but get as much experience in the game as he possibly can. So I think they want to roll in that direction with him. But I do think that if they get to a certain point and they feel confident and comfortable with where they are in the game, and they feel like he's got his feet up under him, Russell, then I think you'll see Austin Mack come in the game. But I would say this, I don't think, you know, we're going to see, now I may be wrong here, but I think they're going to try to make sure they get enough work in for Russell.
0: How much do we see guys like freshman wide receiver Sadarian Morgan?
1: Well, I think he's certainly in the mix there with that third spot. I mean, I think obviously Rico Scott and Derek Meadows have heard a lot of really positive things about him as well. So I think we probably will see Sadarian Morgan. Yeah, I would think that certainly we'll see him. How much, I'm not really sure right now. But I will say this, that's one area where I've heard twice over the last maybe week to 10 days that consistency catching the football in the receiver group has still been an issue to some extent. So I think that's one thing to watch with these receivers is, can they develop that consistency catching the football? Because I've heard it even after this last scrimmage that they need to improve on that.
2: In regards to high school recruiting, I know it's early. We just had the first week of the high school season last week. But in regards to guys coming on campus during the summer months, do you anticipate that this year in the state of Alabama, from a talent perspective, do you think it's going to be as high as it normally is? Is it step back a couple steps? Just your overall thoughts on who you've talked to in regards to the talent, particularly within our state borders.
1: For 28?
2: Yes.
1: Yeah, I think just an early look, and I'll be frank with you, I'm not probably as up to date on that as I normally would be, because of all the things that are going on, you know, with the way these changes are and these kids jump around. But I would say that based on what I've heard, it's going to be a really, really good year. I mean, obviously Alabama already has one of the top guys committed in Kingston Preier, the quarterback. So it sounds like it's going to be a really good year. And again, it is early, but you know, whether it's going to be a step up, you know, I'm not really sure, but I do hear that it's supposed to be a really good year.
2: That is Rodney Orr. The next time that we talk to Rodney next Thursday, he will give us his first game prediction of the 2026 season.
0: No pressure, Rodney.
2: You better go home and start looking at film of East Carolina.
1: I need to read up on
0: it. We're keeping up with point spreads too. Don't just roll out the
1: really?
0: Old blanket W.
1: Yeah. What is the point spread, by the way?
2: Oh, goodness gracious. Hold on, Rodney. I'll give you an updated one if you'll just give me 1 second.
0: I'm going to guess. I haven't seen
2: it. It was 28.5. Oh. That it was, but I'm looking to see if I can give you the very latest. It is 29.5, Rodney.
1: Going up.
2: Yep.
1: Wonder if Russell bumped him up a point.
2: Must have, because that's a whole point higher than the last time I checked. The over-under is 54.
0: Rodney, you don't want to buy a square? Okay.
1: Buy a square? Yeah. I haven't bought a square in a long time. I used to be called a square, Landry.
0: I don't believe that. I believe you had maybe some squares rolled up in that shirt when you were in the hot pants place in Texas.
2: So what does Rodney Orr do on the cusp of another football season? Like what's on tap for this weekend? Your final Saturday to kind of take it easy.
1: Man, this has been the longest off season. I was just thinking about that.
0: It really has.
1: I mean, I'm telling you, I knew in the second half of that Indiana game this was going to be the
2: Yeah, I can imagine that second half, the second half message board meltdown.
0: Not only that, I started drinking again. Oh, gosh.
2: My goodness.
0: It really has seemed like a long off season.
2: So what do you do? I mean, you just kind of like do some things around the house, just get some things done that you normally are not going to be able to get done over the next 5 months. I mean,
1: I got a grandson that's an eighth grader. He's got a game tonight.
2: Oh, nice. Okay. Very nice.
1: So I got other grandkids that play different sports, you know, so I usually that takes up a lot of my weekends, you know, at this time.
0: Are you handling grandson's recruitment? How's that going?
1: Well,
2: he's a 5-star according to Rodney Orr.
1: No. He has a little ways to go. It's his first year to really play. He's kind of learning the game. You know how it is.
0: Yeah.
1: But I have one that's a good baseball player, so, who knows?
0: Yeah, I'm lucky to have a great granddad. I know you spoil him.
1: Oh, boy. Yeah, I'm probably one of those grandfathers that I spend so much time with them and following them around. They've got a lot of expectations of me.
0: You understand that.
2: Rodney, enjoy this fun. Enjoy the game tonight with your grandson, and enjoy the last weekend before it all gets started. We'll be drinking out of a fire hose.
0: Invite Lork and Quinn over to watch the game in Dublin.
2: Yeah.
1: Wow.
2: He can translate for you.
1: Yeah, we didn't mention them, but I do like his mechanics.
2: Okay.
1: You know, his body language, his mechanics. You know, they both hit 58-yarders in that scrimmage last week.
2: Wait. Connor Talty hit a 58-yarder? How did I miss that?
1: Connor Talty hit a back-to-back. I mean, they put a lot of pressure on him. If one guy hits from
2: was there a rush?
0: Talty get a little salty. Seems like Talty get a little.
1: Yeah, you're right about that.
0: What about Lorkin? So is Lorkin more even-keeled?
2: No, he's got that Irish temper.
1: I don't know.
0: No, he goes from 1 to 15 in like half a second.
2: What? What are you talking about?
0: Yeah, the color of your shirt right there. Go ahead, Ron.
1: But if you look at him, he does seem pretty even keeled. You know, I mean, if you watch him on like an A day, Lorkin Quinn just seems so in control. You know, just so calm. Just really like his body language.
2: Is Talty kicking off regardless? Is he your kickoff guy?
1: It wouldn't surprise me if the guy who doesn't win the job is the kickoff guy.
2: Okay, all right.
1: That's what I would bet.
0: Yeah, you don't want one of those disgruntled specialists.
2: Can you imagine all the radio shows that Rodney Orr does around the country that we're the only one that has spent collectively probably 3.5 to 4 minutes asking him about the kicking situation?
0: We care about the person more than we do the news, first of all.
2: Okay. All right.
0: First, it's about Rodney. Then it's about everything else.
2: Yeah. Well, Rodney knows he comes on here.
0: Because if Rodney's not good, we don't get our information.
2: I mean, it's like that comedian that goes to Poughkeepsie, New York, to do like the routine to see if it sticks. You know what I'm saying?
0: Yeah.
2: Like Rodney comes on here and we kind of like to test him on certain things so that when he goes out and does all the interviews in like Corpus Christi and Beaumont and all the places that he used to run around back in the day, I mean, he's ready.
0: Yeah.
1: Beaumont.
2: Thought I'd throw that out there. Galveston. All those
1: out there in left field.
2: Well, you know.
0: This is where you sharpen your skills right here.
2: Yeah.
1: Yeah, Beaumont's about 6 hours from Corpus Christi. Oh. So, but I did go through Beaumont a lot.
0: I've never been to Beaumont. I don't know. It's just in Texas. I bet it's hot. It just seems miserable.
1: It is.
0: Okay.
1: Trust me.
0: Good.
2: Now, Beaumont's in Houston, right? Or outside of Houston?
1: Beaumont's about 90 miles or so from Houston. It's right. It's, you know, you go over the Lake Charles, go into Texas, you've got Orange, then Beaumont.
2: I will say this because, you know, I lived in San Antonio for a short time. And so we would always go over to Corpus Christi. You know, that was our beach trip, whatever. Yeah. So, and then we'd go over to Houston to watch the Astros play the Cardinals and, you know, stuff like that. But now that is really a Corpus Christi area. That is a very, very pretty area. Now, the farther north you
1: it's
2: go
1: very
2: towards.
1: Very diverse.
2: Yeah. The farther north you go, you get into more of the oil type of refineries and things of that nature. And
0: yeah.
2: What you see in Louisiana is kind of what you're seeing.
0: We've got family down there in Houston area. He was long time with Shell. It's kind of what they do down there.
2: Yes.
1: Yeah.
2: Place has gone to pot since Gilly's closed down. So.
1: I went by Gilly's.
2: Did you?
1: Never went in.
2: Really? Was that kind of like Club La Vila in Panama City? Like you went by there, but you never went in?
1: I just drove by, you know, just going through town, going through Houston, whatever.
2: So, yeah, just wanted to say, hey, I went by Gilly's.
1: Place.
2: Yeah.
1: Just such a famous place, you know.
2: Hey,
1: just,
2: before we let you go.
0: This place has always put the stamp on your hand you couldn't wash off for like 5 days.
2: That was a lot of places.
1: I remember those stamps.
2: Last question. Did you ever get an opportunity to meet Dolly Parton?
1: I did not. You know, obviously, you know, a legend for sure. Listened to her music a little bit, you know, but was real sorry to hear about her passing.
2: Yeah.
1: But certainly a legend.
2: No doubt. Well, Rodney, enjoy the weekend. Enjoy your game tonight with your grandson. Always appreciate your time, your insight, and we will catch up next week. It'll be game week as East Carolina will be the opponent number one for the Tide.
0: Thanks, Rodney.
1: Look forward to it, guys. Take care.
2: Thank you so much. 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
2: It's a good place to go as soon as the games are over.
0: Homemade food right after the game. 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
2: When we come back on Three-Man Front, we're going to tell you the most talented teams in college football. No, do not look at the coaches poll. Do not look at the AP preseason poll. We're going to tell you, on paper, statistically speaking, who are the best teams in college football. That's next.
3: Another rainy day, another wild storm rolling through Trustful. The ground is soggy, the winds are howling, the trees are falling everywhere. Even if your roof looks okay from down here, those gusts and downpours could be tearing those shingles off, causing hidden leaks you can't see up there. 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
2: Seven here on Jocks. Always appreciate Rodney Orr joining the program. Rob Pate, former Auburn DB. That's going to be a very contentious conversation that we're going to have coming up at 11:45. You don't want to miss that. Rob ran his mouth last week as Hewitt Trustful was getting ready to play Auburn. He accused me of things that I never said on this radio show. And he came on and he smarted off to me. And then all we did is go down and knock off the number three ranked team in the state of Alabama.
0: Well,
2: and we did it quite handily, if I can add.
0: Been on the AHSAA forums, and it's called Blue Map.
2: That's what it's called?
0: It's called Blue Map.
2: The Blue Map Forum.
0: Blue Map Forum. And there was a post about Pat Smith maybe obtaining information, stealing proprietary information from Rob in the Auburn Brain Trust.
2: First off, he kicked me out of his house. I had this lined up for months.
0: Isn't that convenient? He kicked you out.
2: No, I never got to his house. I was supposed to stay at Rob's house, and then we'd have the game on Friday. I was going to stay Thursday night. And then I was going to go to the game on Friday, and you heard him on the radio show. He said, sorry, parents are coming into town. I don't have room for you. Okay, so I literally showed up. Even the coaches. Coach Floyd was giving me a hard time.
0: I'm not trying to tell his business, but
2: 6 o'clock.
0: Rob just built he's got a new house, and it's got lots of rooms.
2: 20 rooms.
0: It's got lots of rooms.
2: Probably 17 bathrooms.
0: So why do you think he... I know he used that as an excuse because he's a nice guy. He didn't want to hurt your feelings. But ultimately, what do you think it was? It was something you did.
2: Oh, so something I did.
0: It had to have been.
2: I had no idea what happened.
0: That guy's a nice guy.
2: Rob's a tremendous nice guy. We were exchanging text messages because we had like 17 lightning delays on Friday night.
0: Yeah.
2: And so we were going back and forth.
0: At some point, was he like, you know what? Come back to the house.
2: Well, no. You know what I asked him?
0: Watch some baseball.
2: I said, hey, can we run over to Sweet Frog? I literally said that. And then he sent me, because I guess he's got a security camera that he has access to, and he sent me a screen grab of the big crowd that was in Sweet Frog last Friday night. And he goes, I don't know, it might be tough for us to get in and get back to the stadium. Because it's 30 minutes once you see the lightning. It's everybody off the field, you know, take cover, 30 minutes. And so that kept happening, you know. Let's reset, got another 30 minutes, whatever the case may be. And so I was wanting to go over and get some Sweet Frog during one of the delays. Everyone at Auburn was fantastic. They were very nice, very hospitable.
0: And I'm sure it was first class.
2: And he was texting me during the game and stuff. So, we'll have a nice little back and forth with Rob Pate coming up in about 15 minutes.
0: You guys kept that scoreboard operator busy.
2: He was very busy in the first quarter. It took 40 minutes to play that first quarter. And there was no delays. That was 40 minutes of real football. Back and forth between Hewitt and Auburn.
0: Now, I love him, but you forget I was on the sideline for the Dilfer era.
2: Sorry.
0: And John was part of some of those games, and you were
2: now,
0: as well.
2: Now, hold on a second. Now, don't forget.
0: One of those games.
2: I was the last voice on the broadcast.
0: Oh, yeah, that's right.
2: Like, you got to go home.
0: Well, you say home. I'm on a bus headed to an airport.
2: But no, when you're at Protective Stadium.
0: Oh, yeah. Well, sure.
2: And the team's getting pasted. And after you have your back and forth with Dilfer, you're gone. You're home.
16: Yep. Both of y'all can be quiet. I had the Rice game.
2: Yeah, that's bad. That takes the cake.
0: God. Yep. Bless you.
2: John lived here for like 2 days doing that game. But no, I was the last. I had to wait for everything.
0: Yeah. But those were long. Trent would make sure he burned every timeout.
2: Yes, yes, he did. He did do that.
16: Burned a lot of things.
2: Yes, he did. When we come back, as I promoted previously, before you got me off on the Rob Pate tangent, I'm going to tell you, statistically speaking, who is the best college football team and teams moving forward for 2026. It may surprise you. Mm-hmm. A state team is right up there. We'll tell you who it is next.
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3: Another rainy day, another wild storm rolling through Trustful. 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

0: You know, we've been poring over all these preseason magazines, all these preseason polls, the coaches poll, the Associated Press preseason top 25 polls. And most everybody's got Alabama mainly anywhere between 13 to 17. That's kind of the sweet spot where the preseason has fallen for Alabama. Well, every single year, 247, what they do is they take a look at every team's talent composite. So they take a look at the roster. They look at the scores, they look at the stars, and they come in and they tell you who has the best teams in college football. The University of Alabama comes in, you ready for this? As the third most talented team in college football on paper. They released it today. The Crimson Tide is behind Georgia and Oregon, which rank number one and number two respectively. Alabama has been ranked number one 9 different times since the metrics debut back in 2015, while holding the number two ranking in 2028 and 2020. The 2026 roster and third under Coach Kalen DeBoer includes 10 5-stars, which is tied for second with Oregon and Texas. There are 36 4-stars, 43 3-stars among the 90 total players that 247 ranked. Does that surprise you?
1: No. No, it doesn't. Because Kalen DeBoer has recruited well. This is just kids that were originally rated that, right? You're 4 and 5 stars out of high school.
0: Mm-hmm.
1: This is not like the transfer portal ranking. No, it doesn't surprise me. For Alabama to be third, though, and going into his third season just because of just how solid it was and how good it was under Saban, maybe third seems a little bit high to me. I knew Alabama was going to be top 10.
0: Here's the other difference.
1: But I would have thought maybe a school like Texas would have been ranked over Alabama.
0: And this is not why I'm saying that Georgia was ranked number one. But this is based on 105 commitments to Georgia, whereas Alabama and Oregon, Bama's is based on 90 commitments, Oregon 88 commitments, Texas has 90, Ohio State has 90, Notre Dame has 99. So you see it varies on the number of commitments. But Georgia is number one. They have 12 5-stars on their roster, 57 4-stars.
1: Mm.
0: On Kirby Smart's roster. Oregon has 10 5-stars, 50 4-stars. Bama has 10 5-stars, 36 4-stars, 43 3-stars. That's why Alabama, because of the total cumulative number that they have on their roster, because they've got 43 3-stars, whereas Oregon has 27.
1: Yeah.
0: So you see what I'm saying?
1: Yep.
0: Oregon's still ahead of them, but that's why it's a little bit closer between Alabama and Oregon than it is Alabama and Georgia. Texas is 4, Ohio State's 5, Notre Dame 6, Texas A&M 7, LSU 8, Southern Cal 9, Michigan 10. This is based on 247, based on their composite on the rosters and what these kids were ranked. Tennessee 11, Florida 12, Miami 13, Ole Miss 14, South Carolina is 15.
1: That's surprising.
0: Clemson 16, Oklahoma 17, Mizzou 18, Auburn comes in 19.
1: Hmm.
0: 89 commitments. There are 2 5-stars on the current roster for Auburn, 24 4-stars, 62 3-stars. Mississippi State is 20th, followed by Washington, Penn State, Nebraska, UCLA, and Florida State.
1: That's wow, your Mississippi top 25. State's 20th.
0: They are 20th. They have 0 5-stars. They have 26 4-stars, so they have more 4-stars than Auburn does. They have 71 3-stars. So those kids are actually ranked because some teams obviously wouldn't have kids that were even 3-stars.
1: These are These are the kind of rankings that I think they only hurt you if you're a coach.
0: No doubt.
1: I mean, they only hurt you. They don't help you because you're either doing what you're expected to do or you've exceeded expectations and it's another pat on the back.
0: Kalen DeBoer gets out and this team loses at Kentucky or this team loses at home to South Carolina. Then all of a sudden people like Conrad will be like, who's the third most talented team in America? And we can hear that coming out of Conrad's mouth.
1: The people who say don't put any stock into these rankings will put stock into the rankings if he stumbles out of the gate.
0: Well, that'll
1: they'll use
0: narrative.
1: It to support their argument.
0: No doubt.
1: To fire his butt right now.
0: That's right. You got 10 5-stars on that roster. And this is how you coach them.
1: I could take Jerry. We could go out there. We could do it.
0: I could take your Jimmys and Joes. I'll beat anybody.
1: Well, Courtney Morgan, you're spending wisely.
0: Yeah.
1: That's good. It's got you number three.
0: Mm-hmm. But how about the fact that since this came into existence back in 2015, Bama was ranked number one 9 times on that metric.
1: That was a constant. And even if somebody finished number one, it was splitting hairs if they managed to edge out Alabama on one of those lists.
0: Mm-hmm.
1: 205-834-9450. Text line is open, and we take you there now. Someone asking, I'd be interested to know where Indiana was.
0: Okay, hold on, and I will.
1: Because I didn't hear them in the top 10, and I didn't want to stop you.
0: Let's see. They have 1 5-star.
1: That's the GM? That deserves the raise.
0: Mm-hmm. 13 4-stars.
1: Because that's creatively spending.
0: Matter of fact, according to this composite, Minnesota, Louisville, Syracuse, Iowa, TCU, they all have more talent than Indiana based on their 247 composite.
1: We got a prediction coming in for Ole Miss and Louisville. Hey, guys, I know you cover mostly Alabama football. Just want to give you an FYI. Upset next week. Louisville over Ole Miss. Louisville has a running back, Isaac Brown, and Keon Brown that I think is better than Keon Lacy. Write it down. Move upset Trinidad. Write it down. Move upset Trinidad. The move upset Trinidad? Or was that just a miss? Is there anything else there? Louisville over Ole Miss. Is that one game that you've circled there, Hottie Toddy?
0: That would be a no. But it could be.
1: Go back to that list. How many SEC teams were represented in the top 20? You said Mississippi State, Auburn, South Carolina. There would be three at least.
0: Let's see, Georgia.
1: Working back.
0: You keep up with this. Georgia.
1: Yeah.
0: Alabama.
1: Mm-hmm.
0: Texas.
1: Mm-hmm.
0: Texas A&M.
1: Yeah.
0: LSU.
1: Yeah.
0: Tennessee. Florida. Ole Miss. South Carolina. Oklahoma, Mizzou, Auburn, Mississippi State.
1: 13 of the 16.
0: 13 of the 16 are the top 20 in talent, according to 247.
1: Big Roll Tide, and I love the show. Thank you, Darren. Tell Ryan we said hello. Howie graduated from Flower Bluff. Were you talking about Flower Bluff earlier? Someone, Dave, has sent in the origins of the Reuben sandwich. The American invention sandwich was invented in the United States early to mid-20th century. Because a classic Reuben combines corned beef and Swiss, it does not adhere to the Jewish kosher dietary laws. So you get the not kosher or you get the kosher. Why it seems Irish? Corned beef connection. That's it. It's not,
0: okay.
1: Sorry.
2: So that's American, even though...
1: I got to eat shepherd's pie.
2: Oh, okay. All right. So
1: nothing says college football Saturday like a big old plate of shepherd's pie.
2: And Reuben's. All right. Yeah. God bless America.
0: Yes.
2: French fries, America. Too. Okay.
1: Yes.
0: Coming up next, Rob Pate, former Auburn DB, joins the program. This is Three Man Front on Jocks.
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0: 11:47, three-man front here on this Thursday. Heard from Rodney Orr, Tider Insider. Now, the Auburn side of things, and we're going to get to the bottom of something that transpired in East Alabama last Friday night. I got a feeling that Pat Smith was up to his shenanigans, as usual. Rob Pate joining us. Hey, Rob, how are you?
1: Was that the Husky Fast Network theme song that y'all played coming on out of the break right there?
0: I think it was. Actually, I think it was.
2: Yes. You had to point out somebody may have been out of touch, maybe.
0: Yeah. Yeah.
3: I had a wonderful time in East Alabama.
0: I apologize for the tackiness of my partner. He doesn't know how to win gracefully.
3: What are you talking about?
1: Oh, he did fine, man. I didn't have any issues with anything Pat did or said. He was super gracious. And, you got to tip the hat to Hewitt. They came in and dominated. I mean, they never punted the ball. Their quarterback, that's a sophomore, Auburn had no answer for him. That kid played a remarkable game. I think he threw two incompletions out of about 27 passes. Ran the ball all over Auburn and gave Auburn plenty of things to work on as they go down to Destin this week and play week number two. So we scored plenty of points.
0: What's going on with the defense, Rob?
1: Well, they've got all new linebackers. They've got new safeties. They lost an SEC defensive tackle from last year and another defensive tackle that had his knee scoped and was limited playing. But predominantly, we just got beat at the line of scrimmage. I mean, we had no perimeter help with, we could not – we could not contain the edge and did not have good tackling out on the perimeter. So with a quarterback that was mobile and he's a competitor. He reminded me a lot of Vestavia's quarterback last year. Mm. We had a very similar game last year against Vestavia with their quarterback and tight ends dominated us. And, and they nearly got us in the playoffs in the first round. But, I think we'll get better, but Hewitt definitely gave Auburn plenty to think about.
3: Well, I will say this, and I'm not saying this because I know you, but number three came in the game because Cason Myers, who is the four-star quarterback who is committed to Arkansas, and you made a comment the last time you were on this show that, I was hoping to see number three, which is your son, J.D. Pate, to get in the game. He said, well, if he gets in the game, we've got a problem. And then you guys get in the red zone, and Cason Myers, he goes down. I'm so glad that it appears that he's okay because he did come back into the game. But your son came in, and, man, I'm telling you what, he's like his daddy, man. He got his nose right in the middle of stuff, and he ran the ball good. And man, I really liked what I saw. No lie, Rob. J.D. did a good job.
1: Well, thank you. He got thrown into the fire last year unexpectedly at Dothan and had to play the second half of that game when they were down, and Dothan had to win to get to the playoffs, and so he played a great game. And then second round of the playoffs, same thing happened. Cason got hurt first play of the game, so he had to play on the road second round of the playoffs and basically the entire game, and then he had to start the semifinal game. So he got his feet wet last year, and it's been a tough week this week because we're trying to go watch our daughter play volleyball in East Carolina, and then Cason's like, well, I'm not sure if my knee's ready, so John David's been taking some first string reps, and so then we're like, well, maybe we need a detour down to Destin before we go up to Greenville.
0: Good grief.
1: So we're not exactly sure what this weekend's going to look like, but a lot of traveling.
3: Well, I will tell you this. I showed Landrum because I was joking with you during one of the lightning delays we had the other night. I said, hey, can we run over to Sweet Frog? And you said we might have to DoorDash an order because you sent me the video clip. Your place was packed.
0: It was
3: Friday
0: elbow
3: night,
0: to
3: man.
0: Elbow.
3: I mean, it was great, man.
1: Well, when the college students get back in town, it's really, really busy at night, and we're grateful for that. And but it's you got to be willing to stand outside for a few minutes before you can get in to actually, get inside the door. But it's not like that all the time. But Friday, Saturday, Sunday nights, it gets pretty busy.
0: All right, we will talk football in the field right now for Auburn, where they are in camp. Rob Pate's emotions heading into the first week of the season. Where are they compared to where you've been heading into, let's just say, the last four?
1: I think that they're far, far ahead of where they've been from a comfort level with what they've got. You know, the cohesiveness of having head coach, offensive coordinator, offensive line coach, starting quarterback, lots of guys, a nucleus of offensive players, defensive coordinator that has come back with a lot of guys that that know the terminology and that he feels good that can, you know, that can implement what it is he's trying to do. So I think that they're further along in their playbooks and in their comfort level and unleashing people to you know, run the whole gamut of what they have available. And I think they feel good about their leadership. And, you know, as a fan base, I think we just feel good about a coach that's got fire in his belly, wants to be there, not going to get outworked, you know, holding kids accountable. Those are things that have slid recently. And, you know, I don't think any of us expect Auburn to be world beaters and go out there and compete for an SEC championship this year. But I think they're building the program up to a point where they can. And, you know, I'm hoping they have a solid base to get heads turning and be a team that people don't want to have to compete against.
3: Rob, is it safe to say the people that you talk to, maybe not your own, and I'm not putting words in your mouth and you might correct me, but most Auburn fans believe that this is at least maybe the basement, a bowl eligible team this year? Because that would be a huge disappointment based on the talent that came up from Tampa and the type of offense and the defense coming back. Would you not say that that would be the basement not making a bowl?
1: Yeah, I mean, I think there would be some extreme disappointment. I think the expectation is going to be for Auburn to win every game at home.
3: Okay.
1: And I know that means that there's some, you know, that's an LSU team that'll come in that's probably going to be favored. And there's some tough home games that you're going to, Florida team that will probably, you know, be a pick 'em, that you're going to have to compete in the fourth quarter, outcompete them. But I think that people believe that this team has the character to be able to win the close games, hopefully. I mean, obviously you have to develop that, and that'll be proven on the field, but that's what was lacking. I mean, you know, you take the one-score games from last year, and I know that totally different teams, totally different staffs, all that, but just the character of a program, if you can make the plays when it matters and win the close games, that's an 11-1 team last year that didn't make a bowl game. You know, just got to have that type of development, and Auburn to be moving in the right direction.
0: Rob, we got less than a minute. Does Auburn have a 1,000-yard rusher this season?
1: Oh yeah, I think that they'll have that. I think that, you know, we think about them throwing the ball all over the place, but the goal is to be a downhill running team, and I think Jeremiah Cobb will do that, and I think that the quarterback's going to have a lot of numbers too.
0: Rob, good luck with all your travels.
3: Yeah, be careful, be safe.
1: Yes, I appreciate that. Thank you guys.
3: Always a pleasure, Rob. Take care. Have a good weekend.
1: All right, guys.
0: Rob Pate joining us. Go and eat Sweet Frog in Auburn.
3: Absolutely.
0: You're supporting the Pates, all of them, and they're traveling this weekend.
4: Another rainy day, another wild storm rolling through Trustful. 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

0: days. Landrum Roberts, Pat Smith, Conrad Van Order. This is Three Man Front on Jocks.
1: It is 12 noon. Welcome in. This is Three Man Front on Jocks. Thanks for making us a part of your day. We have got Power 4 football coming up this weekend. It will get underway at 11 a.m. You can hear the game right here on Jocks. It will be from Dublin as North Carolina, the Tar Heels, taking on TCU. A little bit later in the program, we'll go to the Carolina.

0: legal battle against Greg Sankey. Amanda Kristovich from Front Office Sports, she asked the governor of the state of Louisiana yesterday, Jeff Landry, his perspective on the pending battle between the LSU and the SEC. This is the full statement from the governor of the state of Louisiana. This whole thing is ridiculous. Don't hate the player, hate the game.
1: Hey!
0: I've been saying for a year that college sports needs to be fixed. The NCAA could have done it. Congress could have done it. Neither did. Now the SEC is creating a legal mess over athletes it told were out of eligibility, only to change the rules afterward. The SEC accepted the court's decision in Diego Pavia and Trinidad Chambliss. Why is this different? You can't tell athletes their college careers are over, watch them move on, change the rules later, and then punish them for not predicting the future.
1: Well, when you hear it that way, then it sounds very reasonable, doesn't it? And I never faulted Lane Kiffin for doing this, but now seeing the SEC digging in like they are and the threats with the penalties and everything else, and now LSU digging in, you got the governor, you got Lane Kiffin, you got every you know what down there that is saying this is us against y'all. We're right. We're not moving. At some point, I thought, well, LSU will budge. Now you're drawing the ire of the conference commissioner. We're talking about potentially not being eligible for a college football playoff. Who knows where this thing goes? A lawsuit, and this is over a tight end.
0: The 33 players involved in the Louisiana lawsuit are now not backing down, I should say, against the SEC. Attorney Tony Clayton, he talked to our good friend Matt Moscona from ESPN Radio in Baton Rouge, and this is a direct quote from one of the attorneys, Tony Clayton. He says, I think Sankey ought to be forced to come down here in Louisiana court and explain to us how he can overrule a Louisiana judge, end of quote.
1: And I'm not riding the I see it. I definitely see it from Lane Kiffin and LSU's perspective. I would see it from those players. If that was not available, you didn't know that that was an option at the time because it wasn't. And you went ahead and you said, okay, well, I guess this is the next step and hope I really, really perform well and somehow I make a roster. I can understand. I can understand it from the Greg Sankey side. But at some point, the question is, how much further? What are the other ramifications? It's certainly not the purity or the health of college football because we know it's not pure and it's unhealthy as you know what. So what are we talking about basketball season here?
0: I mean, I just think it's the whole fact that they're trying to hold on to a small sliver of amateurism, just a small, and they believe that. Once you allow a professional athlete to come back and play, you have crossed the Rubicon, and that's the problem. Now, more Tony Clayton, this attorney that is representing these players. It is our position that the SEC and its commissioner Sankey are in direct violation of Louisiana law. There's an injunction in place that prohibits the same conduct that they just passed. I mean, how can they create a bylaw that wasn't in existence before this ruling to retroactively overrule the judge? This is their case that they will present trying to get the permanent injunction on Monday.
1: Because this is the way that this conference has always created rules. The difference is now they've got judges that they're competing against that are writing things in legal documents and passing them. They're having to deal. That's why this is different.
0: Clayton said that we will test it, talking about Sankey and this new bylaw. I believe that 3,605 of our code shows emphatically that the NCAA, its employees, its affiliates, its members, the whole nine yards are prohibited from taking any actions to hurt these kids. And what Sankey has done is to complete violate state law.
1: I mean, the only time you would even think about suing your conference was back in the good old days if you were just going to leave and they wanted some more money or they wanted to impose something on it to make it harder going out the door. Like, we're not going to let you be eligible for the postseason your last year because you're gone. Understand it from that angle. But now
0: Well, now what they're saying is Sankey cannot circumvent Louisiana law, period. And That's the point that they're going to win in
1: the point being he never had.

0: had to back in the old days. You have to worry about this. This was a, hey, is this going to pass? Let's just make sure the chancellor. All right, we got this chancellor. You talk to him. He's going to be okay. All right, good. Let's go. Lockstep. 16-0 vote like we got the other day.
1: All right, look this up. Look up Judge William Jordan. That is the individual that will hear on Monday this case. We've done this with every case, whether it's Trinidad Chambliss, Charles Bediako. Remember, Charles Bediako had one judge, and then all of America went crazy. They yelled, oh, it's a hometown judge. They got to change it.
0: Oh, this guy's wearing a purple tie in his picture.
2: So you think there's a lean there?
1: Remember, he had to recuse himself, the original Bediako judge, because he gave money to the University of Alabama. Mm-hmm.
0: Yeah, it's purple tie.
2: Yeah.
1: Where did he go to law school?
0: William Jordan. Does he pronounce it Jordan? Is it Jordan?
1: I think it's Jordan. I think Jordan is only in the state of Alabama.
2: I think it's Jordan. Also, hey, by the way, guys, good to see y'all.
1: Oh, I didn't see you over the countertop. I could see the top of your head.
2: They adjust his seat periodically. So
0: it's harder to find phone books these days.
1: Yeah, I know.
2: My boy said phone book.
1: Yeah.
2: Okay.
1: Little tag team action as John has now tapped out because Conrad's.
2: Hey guys.
1: You can't get his bio? Is it like behind a paywall or something?
0: LegalZoom. I don't know. I'll find it.
1: Okay.
0: I have no idea where Jordan went. They brought me up another judge and he went somewhere totally different.
1: Okay. Well, he is the
0: this
1: man.
0: Guy looks like a guy that would certainly see it from the other point of view if you're the SEC.
1: So he will oversee the preliminary injunctive hearing in Baton Rouge. Should that injunction be granted in favor of the players versus the NCAA, the attorneys for the players believe that all of the plaintiffs, there are 33 plaintiffs, 16 are football players, that they will be able to suit up and play for their individual schools that they want to go play for. Obviously, the majority of them would be at LSU.
2: And here's my thinking. If this process, it seems like it's going to be very tedious. By the time they have a ruling, it'll be what, week 11, week 12? At that point, the season's pretty much done anyway. What's the big hassle? What's the big fight for? Because to me, yeah, the timing of it all, you can kind of look at that and say, yeah, okay, you kind of got screwed out of it. But also, man, like, if your goal is to be in the NFL, go. Go. If you're trying to get there, you're already in the arena. You're on the practice squad. Yeah. I think the Shield wants to protect the Shield. So if you have talent, more times than not, they're going to find you somewhere. Like, we've seen guys be elevated from practice squad and to the active 53. But going back to college and then, you know, you finish up a college season to go back to the NFL, and if you're still an undrafted free agent, it makes no difference. You're running around in circles, but, I mean, listen, man, you signed a contract to be in the NFL. If you get waived, you got the UFL, you got the CFL, you got European football, you got indoor football, but college should never, like, no, you're done with that part of your life.
0: All right, let me go ahead and let you know on the judge. William Jordan, Honorable Judge Jordan, he went to Millsaps.
2: Oh, I don't like him already.
0: And that's the purple tie right there. Like that makes sense.
2: I don't like him already.
0: I got his law from Southern, and his wife, Brittany, is also a judge, and she did her undergrad at University of Louisiana Lafayette, and she did her law school at Southern, so maybe the two met there.
2: Okay.
0: But she went to Baton Rouge Magnet, the high school that's right there on the campus, right, of LSU?
2: I think so.
0: Or is that the university? It's one of them.
2: It's one of them. Baton Rouge is only so big.
0: I don't know. See how that goes.
2: In your honest opinion, do you think any of these guys will suit up for LSU?
1: Yes.
0: I do now.
1: They're determined. And then the question is, what does the SEC do? Because the Big 12 went to federal court in Dallas. Because this is setting a dangerous precedence, because they're a member of a conference, and just because you don't like your way, the way that the rest of the conference voted, that you're determined to go to court and do that. Well, my feeling would be, then don't be in the conference anymore. Like, walk away. Go do your own thing. What, like, whatever you want to do. Now, the Big 12, they went to court because they asked the federal court system to say, hey, listen, we need protection to how we can enforce our own bylaws. Because what Texas Tech is trying to do here is they're trying to circumvent what we do as a league. And the federal court came back and said, no, you have that right. You're a voluntary organization. If Texas Tech doesn't like it, Texas Tech can pound sand and go play for somebody else in another conference.
0: I'm surprised
1: or being independent.
0: There's not something in your agreement with the conference that says that you couldn't take legal action on something like this.
1: If not, it should be. Now, keep in mind, now, I have not seen the latest documentation. I will never forget how surprised I was. I was having lunch. He no longer is in the SEC office. And we were having lunch one day. And this was, oh my goodness, this was probably 15 years ago. And the whole conversation was about conference expansion. And he pointed it out to me. He says, Pat, do you realize that there is nothing that would stop any school in the Southeastern Conference from walking out today? I said, wait, what? He goes, yeah. Like, voluntary organization. Like, you want to be a part of the Southeastern Conference? Because they're so confident that we're the Southeastern Conference.
2: Right.
1: Like, why would you not want to be a part of the Southeastern Conference? That's why the Southeastern Conference has always been equal in regards to what they give member institutions when they get together in Destin. There's not, oh, Alabama gets more than Mississippi State. No, Mississippi State gets just as much money as Alabama and Auburn. They don't contribute as much from an athletic standpoint, but you know what? We're paying Mississippi State like you're Texas. And that's always worked out really well for the conference. So that mindset years ago was, well, hey, if you don't like what's going on in the SEC, then go. There's plenty of other schools ready to come on board if you don't want to be a part of this. It's like going into a brand new subdivision and you don't like the prices that they have on the sign when you first come in and you try to negotiate and you try to dicker with them. They go, you know what, pal? Like, if you don't like that number on that sign, I got 10 more people that's going to be in here this afternoon that's going to pay full price.
0: From the player side of all of this, the only thing that I don't like about it is it seems like everything else that we've seen, there's been an ulterior motive with whether it's tampering, whether it's some of this other stuff. It's so disingenuous, and it's all window dressing. You know, at least here in this case, you had guys that knew that they couldn't play. It's not like they are, and I know that, Damien, you're saying finessing the system, but and they're really not. It's a broken system. And at this point, I guess the juice is worth the squeeze for both of these parties. I just never thought it would be for either to get to this level. Where now we're squaring off in court over a tight end that is not Brock Bowers.
2: No.
0: It's not what they're asking him to do.
2: No. He's going to be tight end two behind Tre'Davious Green.
1: Well, but also keep in mind, I know we say that, but they're also getting a defensive end. The one area, there's two areas of need for LSU's team right now, and that is their tight end position. They really didn't have a technical tight end. That's what they're going to get. They also had one of their top defensive ends blow his knee out in the spring game, and he's done for the year. And they had another one they kicked off the team. So they're going to bring in a defensive end who played at Ole Miss, and they're bringing in the tight end that played at Ole Miss. So those are two positions of need, just like they're getting a Tua Halamaka from Notre Dame. Now, he does not fit in any of this lawsuit situation because since he left Notre Dame, he played 4 years at Notre Dame, did not redshirt. All he's been doing is working out. He did not sign an undrafted free agent contract with the NFL. He's never worked out for an NFL team. Like, this dude is good to go. Like, he is not a part of this. So there's three players right there that I just mentioned that LSU is going to add. And according to Matt Moscona, they're looking at a cornerback that played at Utah State. They're also looking at a backup quarterback. So they could add five or six guys. before they play Clemson.
0: Well, you know, it's one thing to take shots from the Tony Petites or whoever wants to take shots at the SEC, but it's another thing to have the perception that you, as a commissioner, as a conference office, have been declawed.
1: Just say it. They've been neutered. That's what's happened.
2: Yeah.
1: And it's a shame that maybe perhaps, let's say, someone in Ohio isn't going after the Big Ten. But it's all eyes are going to be on Monday.
0: Exactly.
1: It's going to be the SEC. It's going to be the mess. And they think that they created it. You know what I'm saying? And it's a bigger problem.
2: What happened to the game we love? Like, we were literally...
1: I think it's long gone.
2: Yeah, like, we were literally 2 days away from Power
0: I've got
2: football,
0: a whole collection of the game we love. It's on DVR.
2: What happened?
0: You should go back to the good days.
2: What happened?
0: Yeah. Man. The uniforms weren't quite as snug.
1: You know, I just go...
2: Shoulder pads, a little bit bigger.
0: Yeah.
1: Just go back to the original NIL when guys are, like, getting deals with local hamburger stores and places like that. You know what? You're, like, going, okay, that's cool. You know what?
0: Oh, that's cute.
1: They got some pocket change.
2: Yeah.
0: Do your little Instagram post and get your pocket change and go to the picture show and take your best girl.
1: Yeah, that's what I say. Like, you got money for a date. You can take her to the ice cream shop. You know?
0: Oh, these kids, they work hard. He's a classroom or in the football building. That's all he does.
1: Now some of these players are making more than the head coach.
0: Yeah.
2: Insane.
1: All right, we will continue on. At the bottom of the hour, we're going to have a very interesting conversation with Brett Norsworthy from WHBQ Radio in Memphis. Don't you think he might have an official thought or two on all this going on with LSU? We'll get into that at the bottom of the hour. This is Three Man Front on Jocks.
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4: Another rainy day, another wild storm rolling through Trustful. 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

0: That's basically the LSU theme song. 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
1: Drama between the SEC and LSU continuing, 205-834-9450. John in Huntsville wants to weigh in on LSU versus everybody. Hey, John.
2: Hey, how y'all doing this morning?
1: Doing great. Hope you are.
2: Hey, this is crazy stuff, man. I'm 65 years old, and I've never thought I'd see any kind of foolishness like this.
1: It's wild.
2: Let me ask you this. You said that it's a volunteer league, that you can either be in it or not be in it. I don't question your knowledge of that, so put that away from you. What say LSU says, okay, these guys are playing. What's the other teams in the SEC, what if they say, we don't want to play you? What's their legal stance?
0: Their legal stance?
1: We're adhering to the conference rules.
0: Correct.
1: That judgment doesn't affect us, and you're playing somebody that the conference rules say is ineligible, so we're not going to play you.
0: But then LSU will say, you're breaking a Louisiana state law. And by breaking the SEC does not circumvent or overtake the law that has been established in Louisiana. That will be their side.
1: If it's established in Louisiana, and I guess I'm asking, this enforceable everywhere just because it originated there in Louisiana? I'm saying, would the player be eligible to play here in Alabama? I don't know. These are all a lot of questions that we have. It's all hypothetical, but who knows? I mean, did you ever think we get to this point?
2: Didn't the Big 12 do the same thing with Texas Tech, saying, hey, listen, we're not going to play you?
1: They did. Well, they did, but the difference, Pat, was you had everybody. You had everybody lined up against Texas Tech.
0: Yeah, and see, here's the other problem with all this, and I mentioned this earlier. I know it comes across that everybody was on the same page against LSU in downtown Birmingham a couple days ago, but I have been told that Texas, Arkansas, Missouri, Kentucky all had issues with this. Now, they all ultimately ended up voting. But keep in mind, it was 15-0-1. There was an abstention, which was LSU, in regards to the penalties. So there are other schools that have problems. I was told almost maybe half the league maybe felt the same way LSU did, because Mizzou, Arkansas, Kentucky, all these guys. I mean, Kentucky basketball just got one from the University of Missouri. I think it's Mark Mitchell. I think that's his name. That is going to go play for Mark Pope. You got a DB that was in camp with the Denver Broncos, who the Arkansas football team has got now on their roster. You got Mizzou. They're recruiting the kid that, he was a running back at SMU, right? And then he was in camp a couple weeks ago. So there's more than just LSU. I know that we're kind of like, LSU's just been the most vocal.
1: And it's more than football, as you mentioned.
0: Yes, it also bleeds over to basketball. So, but they are absolutely going to go all in against the SEC. So if they get that injunction on Monday, and then the SEC comes back and says, hold up, nope, you're going to break conference laws, bylaws, and that just can't happen, then LSU's going to say, we're going to suit them up, and then we're going to see what you're going to do in federal court, because we're not going to break Louisiana law.
2: Well, listen, I sure appreciate y'all's knowledge on this stuff. It helps clarify to us regular just fans. And, man, I love y'all's show.
0: Well, thank you so much. We appreciate that.
1: We appreciate it. We love you. We're learning some of this stuff just as you're learning it. So thanks for bearing with us and trying to convey it and make it make sense. Sometimes it doesn't.
0: And that story that I relayed a couple minutes ago about when I had lunch with that SEC official, I want to make it perfectly clear. That was like 15 years ago.
1: Yes.
0: And a lot has happened with expansion. A lot has happened in regards to...
1: They're not with the SEC anymore, right?
0: They are not.
1: No. No. In that capacity.
0: Yeah. He was there for a long time.
1: Right.
0: And he would know. And at that point in time, it was like going, yeah, it's a volunteer organization. You can come and go as you please. There was no exit fee. There was no, you know what I'm saying? Now, I think probably now, because of the television revenue and everything involved, I would be shocked if it wasn't different.
1: Look, I know it's just business, but you can't convince me that there's not going to be some kind of personal rub between conference office and Lane Kiffin.
0: I just think back to that wonderful intro that Greg Sankey gave Lane Kiffin at SEC Football Media Days, kind of glowing about, Hey, you know, he's taking a sabbatical. Can you imagine if he was still on social media right now?
1: Hey, do you think at the end of the day they're able to kiss and make up and they're good? They're going to be chummy again? Greg Sankey and Lane Kiffin?
0: You know, I'll be honest with you. Even before this, I just did not see Lane Kiffin and Greg Sankey being chummy.
1: Or maybe not chummy. I'm just saying now you get the stink eye every time we get to Destin.
0: I really don't think Greg Sankey is that type of person. I really don't.
1: Okay.
0: I mean, he's the head coach in the league.
1: Well, let me look at it from Sankey's. Like, we are trying to get into college football season, and you have just added this expletive, expletive, expletive to what we've got going on. And now this is all I'm talking about is this expletive stuff. This is all the guys at Jocks are talking about is this expletive stuff. It's because you're so expletive selfish. That's what he said.
0: I just go back a couple of days ago, and I don't want to toot my own horn, but I will because Landrum won't toot my own horn.
1: I don't do that. No.
0: But I will say this. No. I predicted this days ago. Did I not say that Trinidad Chambliss and the situation with everyone else that had gotten the TROs, that was going to be the backbone of LSU's defense?
1: Oh, yeah. Yeah, you did say that.
0: And then after I said that, Lane Kiffin went on Pat McAfee's show and basically blueprinted.
1: Yeah.
0: What, you know what they were going to do.
1: What we learned about him, we probably got bugs in here.
0: I think he's listening to us.
1: We're going to sweep for bugs.
0: That's right. Well, he did retweet me that time. You remember that?
1: He did?
0: Yeah.
1: And we know from Brett Norsworth, their next guest, that he listens to the show.
0: Yeah, so does Hugh Freeze.
1: Because Brett said something nice about Lane when we were asking him about it.
0: Yeah.
3: Hugh Freeze listened to Three Man Front?
0: Actually, he listened to No.
3: Oh.
1: No. It was really close. He's really close.
0: It was when I was somewhere else.
3: Oh, I got you. Oh, my
0: and fault. I was doing an interview with Brett.
3: Oh, okay. I thought you were.
0: And then as soon as Brett got off the interview with me, he called Brett.
3: Interesting.
0: To comment about the things that
3: you said.
0: The things that we
3: of course,
0: said on
3: Pat.
0: The interview.
3: Of course, so. Pat. 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
1: Kiffin does listen to the show.
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0: Yeah.
3: Yeah. Should be entertaining for the next couple of weeks.
0: All right, Brett Norsworthy, WHBQ Radio, one of the voices you hear on the Ole Miss Radio Network. 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

0: 12:33 here on Jocks. Man, so much we have gotten into. We appreciate everybody texting into the program. Also calling the show at 205-834-9450. We're now joined on the Higginbotham Hotline, our normal Thursday chat. Brett Noiseworthy, WHBQ Radio. You can also hear him starting next week on the Ole Miss Radio Network.
1: This is our initial I Ain't Scared Bowl prediction, right?
0: Are you ready to give one today, or would you hold that to next week, Brett? It's your call.
2: Today. Why wait? Hey, Landon, why wait?
1: Hey, Brett.
2: And I hear some reluctance out there from people, and it's a good reason. It's a valid reason of, you know, there's so much volatility in all these rosters of, you know, I don't really know who's going to play, and I can't really make a prediction. There's no Guantanamo being waterboarded for bad predictions, and there's no Nirvana for right predictions. Look, people, get on the record. And what I can't stand is people want to dodge a pick, and then two or three weeks later, oh, yeah, I knew that would happen. Oh, yeah, I had that. No, let's all get on the record, and nobody's going to Gitmo, and nobody's going to Nirvana, good or bad.
0: Well, one thing's for sure, Brett.
1: I always think of Jack Nicholson when somebody says Guantanamo Bay.
0: Brett went on record. He's got Ole Miss winning the national championship.
2: I do.
0: He's on the record.
2: I do it. Yeah. And I'm staying with it. And I'm getting from some Ole Miss people and a lot of other people, you would think I'm picking North Texas State to win it all.
1: What?
2: And I'm telling them, the ones that are really exasperated about it. Now, there's some that just can't get there with the Ole Miss stereotype and the thinking. And there's also some that don't want to get there. And I ask them, did you watch college football last year? Well, if you did, you saw a transcendent player in Trinidad Chambliss and Kawan Lacy and plenty of others on defense and more added in this offseason. But you also saw writ large in college football, you saw that off-Broadway team win it all with a rainmaker at quarterback in Indiana and Fernando Mendoza. So don't act like I'm picking Ball State to win it.
0: Yeah. It's a great point. All right, Brett, I've got to ask you this question, and I'm going to read directly from the governor of the state of Louisiana, then I want to get your thoughts. Now that the SEC is creating a legal mess over athletes it told were out of eligibility, only to change the rules afterward, the SEC accepted the court's decision on Diego Pavi and Trinidad Chambliss. Why is this different? So I ask you, according to him, he's asking, why is this different? I'm asking you, why is he saying that this is different?
2: Well, if I will explain it, but if I have to explain it, I don't think you really want to understand it, or you're incapable of understanding. If you're comparing Diego Pavi and Trinidad Chambliss to a player that had been to NFL minicamp and signed a pro contract and participated in an NFL preseason game, then I don't think you want to understand it.
1: That's a really good point. Brett Noiseworthy joining us here on Three Man Front and joining us on the Higginbotham Hotline. For what you see with the first 22 of Ole Miss, and we just got your prediction. For the naysayers that want to question Ole Miss as even being a college football playoff contender, which we disagree with, we think they are, the wide receiver room seems to be the one that they're pointing at. It doesn't look like drastically dropped off from where you've been in the past. You got an outstanding quarterback. What am I missing here, Brett?
2: Okay. I think there are a couple very fair dubiousness questions around Ole Miss. Let's go to receiver. This time last year, how many people really knew who Sean Stribling was?
1: Right.
2: How many people really knew who Harrison Wallace was?
1: Yep.
2: How many people really know about Luke Haas at tight end for Ole Miss? And Ole Miss has had wide receivers going back to literally the dumbest person that's ever been in college sports in Ed Orgeron. They had Shea Hodge and Mike Wallace even under Ed Orgeron.
1: Golly. I totally thought you were going Hugh there, but then you went Coach O, shirt off.
0: I want to circle back to this LSU thing, Brett, because you and I have covered this conference for quite some time. And, you know, I'm trying to look three or four moves ahead on the chessboard, so to speak. And I fully anticipate that on Monday, those players are going to get an injunction. And then from that point, LSU is going to put those players on their roster. What will the SEC do? Because this is setting a precedence in what the commissioner and the rest of the 15 schools apparently voted for. What happens? And is this just a dangerous slope that we're going down?
2: Well, I think the commissioner who has led this week, he led, and I heard you on Paul Feinbaum's show, on a lot of factors, he has led from behind. And he had to catch up this week, but he caught up, and he got it right. And it was unanimous until it wasn't. It was 16-0 until it was 15-0. And we know everything out of those league votes, whether it's 9-7 or 12-4, it eventually it gets whipped around. They whip the votes to it's reported as unanimity.
0: Right.
2: Well, in this case, it was 16-0 until it was 15-0 with an abstention. Well, an abstaining to me is a no vote, but whatever. Well, a judge will do that on Monday, early part of next week, Pat. And it may end up being a federal judge, does it? It may end up going to the Supreme Court, and the Supreme Court says they can be on the team. But Greg Sankey has to lead, and he can say, okay, all these courts can tell me they have to be on the team. Fine. They can be in the team picture. They can be in the team room. They can stay at the team hotel. They have on a uniform. If they walk on that field immediately upon walking on the field, it's a forfeit and we stop the game.
1: Okay. Sounds plausible. What is your best guess as to how all of this goes?
2: I don't think they play, and if they do, then the whole membership in the conference that has always led with unanimity, whether it was 10, then it went to 12, 14, whatever it's ever been under any commissioner, Tonto Coleman, Harvey Schiller, who left for wrestling, or Roy Kramer, Mike Slive, Greg Sankey, then the whole thing has been destabilized, and we know who the destabilization led by.
0: And that's the thing that we just keep, I don't know. It's the fact that LSU got $72.4 million last year being a member of the Southeastern Conference. And no offense to Daquan Wright or anybody else that they're going to put on the roster, but are you really willing to go to war inside your own conference for this situation? And that's what we just can't wrap our arms around. Why are they doing this?
2: And I don't think they are, and I don't think anybody's going to secede. I don't think anybody's going to be kicked out, but there's going to have to be stern leadership. And those calls to the president, chancellor, provost, board of trustees, and maybe even ultimately to the governor of Louisiana, who I think is playing great local politics,
0: sure,
2: just like loudmouth John Kennedy on the Protect College Sports Act that he's now against, but he authored a bunch of bills.
0: Yeah.
2: And Eric Schmidt a month ago was saying 80 votes. I don't think he's got 30 right now. And if his vote counting is anything as bad as his golf swing was last week at Belrive at the Pro-Am, then it's really bad. But I think there's going to be a lot of bluster. And then in the end, Greg Sankey's going to have to say, I am the commissioner and I have spoken.
1: Very good. We continue. Brett Norsworthy joining us, WHBQ there in Memphis, also part of the Ole Miss Football Radio Network. Most intriguing newcomer at quarterback in the league to you, not named Keelan Russell.
2: I think it's Minshew at Kentucky, and in that offense and what they're banking on him being able to do. Austin Simmons at Missouri is very intriguing because Ole Miss did not take Austin Simmons to SEC Media Days last summer, not thinking he was going to have not be anything but important and vital to the team, and he would have been had he not gotten hurt and ultimately ended up being the Wally Pipp of the SEC. It appears like it could be. But I really like Minshew at Kentucky, and I like Austin a lot as a person, as a player at Mizzou. I would go with those two, but I'm really intrigued by the freshman at Tennessee and to see what Faison can do on the field and really what he's going to do week two when they play down on campus at Georgia Tech.
0: I am interested because I do ask you, I know a lot of people, Memphis is such – so far away from the rest of the state of Tennessee. And I know, you know, obviously you guys talk a lot of Arkansas, a lot of Mississippi sports because of where Memphis is located. But I am mm-hmm. curious, the Tennessee fans that you do communicate with on a daily basis on your radio show, is there any pressure on Heupel this year, getting to the CFP a couple years ago? Obviously, it fell apart last year. He doesn't get Georgia this year on the schedule. What's the expectations? Yeah, what is the expectations for Heupel this year?
2: Yeah, that schedule really looks like what we once knew and loved before we went to 12 teams and two divisions, when the game for Tennessee was third Saturday in October, long before the Florida thing kind of became the soup du jour. There's no pressure. I don't think there's any pressure on it. Now, can he play onto it? Maybe so. I think all of them ultimately can. You know, last year, Lane Kiffin was famous for saying we're all a three-game losing streak away from being in jeopardy. And I don't know if that's completely valid, but it's not invalid, because everybody wants to win, and everybody wants to win badly, and everybody's committed to it. There's not anybody underachieving on the fundraising facility front now in the SEC. Everybody's got the 10 hot tubs and all the masseuses and all the great bells and whistles and toys. So, but we all can't win. We know that. But I think in naming Faison, I think that was a for next year move. And Danny White's going to stay loyal, I think, to Josh Heupel. And I made a note of it last night at an event I was at. This is how ready am I for college football? I'm so ready for college football. I can't wait for that first 100 times I hear Rocky talk.
1: Wow. Yes. Brett Norsworthy joining us here on Three Man Front for a few more moments. If you never joined the show, Brett is, that's all he does is win. And he doesn't give token picks for the college football weekend. No, Brett, actually he goes bold. And that's what we're asking.
0: Oh, here we go. There's the music.
1: I ain't scared. Bold prediction.
2: And I ain't scared, and I like to take an underdog to win straight up. I mean, anybody take that plus 28.5 and just get under the number by losing by 24. That's not for me. I like to take an underdog to win straight up, and I'm going to go with the hometown Memphis Tigers from the American to go to Vegas. Elvis from Memphis, Viva Las Vegas. Tigers win straight up.
1: Charles Huffland.
2: 28-27. And there's just nothing in me that could ever pick Dan Mullen. And I hope after the game, Charles Huff stands on a locker in the locker room and says, "We're never losing to this team again."
1: Yes.
0: Oh, man. What a great first week pick.
1: That is officially toe meeting leather. Football season is here.
0: That is a great one.
2: Now, y'all know after Dan Mullen said that, I think he'd won the first two Egg Bowls, and he said it after the third. Started 3-0 in eggs. Won in 9, 10, and 11. And he said, "We'll never lose this team again." And every year after Ole Miss would beat them, I would remind my state friends, ever and never are a really long time.
0: It sure is.
1: Now he lives in the desert.
0: Yes. Wow. He's got Jackson Arnold as his quarterback.
2: Can you imagine that AD at Vegas? On one end of the hall is Dan Mullen. On the other end is Josh Pastner. If that's not neurotic, I've never heard of it.
0: Oh, my goodness.
1: Have a great day. You have a better day. You have a great day. No, you have a great day.
0: Man, I forgot about Pastner being there. Oh, wow.
1: Oh, man.
2: Yeah.
1: And these are, I guess it's authentic, but it comes on. There's no way you're that positive.
2: No, it's not. It's G. Willikers Josh. That's what I always called him.
1: G. Willikers Josh.
0: All right, Brett. Always our pleasure having you on.
2: Mine
0: and
2: too.
0: It's one of, obviously, the highlights of the week. Our listeners love it as he takes Memphis straight up against UNLV this weekend. A bold prediction. He ain't scared.
1: No.
0: Brett, always a pleasure, my friend. We'll talk soon.
1: Thank you, Brett.
2: You bet. Enjoy the ball.
0: All right. Thank you. Brett Norsworthy, WHBQ Radio, joining us on the Higginbotham Hotline. 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
1: Reaction to all that fire that was just spoken by Brett. We'll get to it next on Three Man Front.
3: Another rainy day, another wild storm rolling through Trustful. The ground is soggy, the winds are howling, the trees are falling everywhere. Even if your roof looks okay from down here, those gusts and downpours could be tearing those shingles off, causing hidden leaks you can't see up there. 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

0: coming up at the top of the hour, Scott Hamilton will join us. The University of North Carolina, they're getting ready to play a big game overseas as Bill Belichick. Yes, he gets another season, at least for now. They're taking on TCU. We'll talk about that. We'll also talk to Scott about what's going on about this LSU situation in the SEC. And I don't know if you saw it, but Liv is trying to make some big changes. And Scott has covered the PGA Tour for many, many years for the Sports Business Journal. We will talk to him about that as well. So that's all coming up at the top of the hour.
1: Yeah, a great visit by our friend Brett Norsworthy. Let us know that football season is here. 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We take you to the text line, 205-834-9450. This one rolling in, and it reads, Landrum is a former coach. I'm as sick about this as anyone. I've listened to NCAA coaches I know personally talk about what's going on now for 12 to 15 years. We all knew it was coming. Coaches, ADs, even the NCAA. No one, including the NCAA, did anything. NCAA has zero credibility or pull anymore now that it's here. Everyone thinks what LSU is doing is disgusting. Other than Lane pumping his narcissism, aren't they really just exploring the limits for themselves and everyone else at this point to see what can be gotten away with now? No one, including the NCAA, having any control, of course. Why would you not do this? I said this originally. If it was Charles Bediako, if it was the Baylor case, any of these other cases, where have you seen the, where it was, golly, we wish he wouldn't have done that one after the fact? Nothing.
2: Nope.
1: No, you stress test it. You see how long you can take it, how far you can take it, how many games until we get another curveball. I was talking to Pat. What's to say? This, I don't know. I don't know if you can do this, but I didn't know you could do some of this prior to this, and some of you didn't either. But what's to say LSU's coming to the state of Alabama? Could you not get a judge here in the state of Alabama to say, hey, we recognize the conference bylaws, what's been put in place. We recognize them here, and we don't care what the judge in Louisiana said. You cannot play football here in the state competing against this team, this state institution, because we recognize SEC. Can you do it? I don't know if you can.
0: So they couldn't come to Lee County and play Auburn.
1: Couldn't come to all. Yeah, you can't come and play Lee County.
2: It's gonna be tough. Just like imagine the bus getting stopped when they cross into the Alabama state line. That'd be insane. But also, it's, you know, like anything, just blame Lane Kiffin. I'm here for it.
1: Well, I'm sick of hearing about this LSU mess, one of our listeners said. I hope they go undefeated and they take their wins away before bowl season.
2: Make them suffer.
1: Yeah, we got a dagnabbit Dabo. Welcome to football season. Jesse says, I say let them play. If they declare for the draft because they had no eligibility left and there's a law change that would allow them to play, they want to come back, then they could have been allowed to play, even though we all know it's about the money. It is. I don't blame the players, and that's a valid point. That's one that has obviously LSU is using right now.
2: Pretty much. It's kind of their whole stance of, well, these guys didn't know. Well, they also were in Oxford, Mississippi as well when this happened, so, you know. Like, they're going back to Ole Miss, I think everybody would be like, okay, well, at least you're going back to your old school, but nah. Can't get jiggy with this one.
1: Am I missing something here? The SEC is punishing universities and coaches. There's nothing stopping players from coming back. The SEC is simply saying your university will pay the price for it. How can the player file for a TRO? Well, they're not saying you can't play college football. They're saying you can't compete in the SEC. You can go to the Mountain West. You want to go to the Sun Belt. Somebody out of the American. I don't know if the American has put out a statement, but they could probably use your services if you need arrangements. Well, where do you want to go? We got an option. Sun Belt, we got an option. We got options there. Just not in the SEC. Scott Hamilton, what he's hearing. They're from the Carolinas. It's always a fun visit with Scott, and he'll be primed up because it's football season. Three-man front on this Thursday.
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0: days. Landrum Roberts, Pat Smith, Conrad Van Order. 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
1: It is 1 o'clock, the fourth hour of the show. A couple of headlines to pass along to you. LSU not backing down from the Southeastern Conference. The governor of Louisiana left a scathing statement yesterday afternoon, slamming the SEC, preferential treatment, saying it was okay for Diego Pavia and Trinidad Chambliss, but not for everybody else. Now you've got lawyers saber-rattling in Louisiana saying they want Greg Sankey in a Louisiana courtroom. And we'll see what he has to say about breaking Louisiana state law. That big hearing is coming up on Monday, in which the 33 players that got a temporary restraining order, they're looking for a permanent order. And that hearing, the NCAA attorneys will be there in Baton Rouge, Louisiana, to hear that.
2: Yeah, I'm waiting to hear the conversation with the commissioner on SEC Nation when we're getting our game day started. Hey, so, commissioner, what you been doing here in the offseason?
1: Yeah, wow. You played a lot of golf, read some books. What you been doing?
2: Go up to New York, get back, and see folks. I've been dealing with a lot of attorneys. Lane Kiffin has been on the mind.
1: Maybe a time or two.
2: Fun times.
1: 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Also,

0: smoked meats.
1: I think it would have been better if one of you had been outside, one of you had been in the freezer, and it had been some kind of like charity fundraising initiative.
2: Well, it sounded like a carnival because all you could hear for 4 hours was the ding of the, remember the doors and the carts?
0: Oh, yeah. Yeah.
1: Ding, ding.
0: Yes. Yeah, the doors opening, and then the, yeah, then people like all the, yeah.
2: So anyways, how was your turkey sandwich?
1: I'm about two-thirds of the way through, and I regret I didn't get any potato salad. They also have good fried chicken.
0: Man. Hey, by the way, because you live right down the street from Kevin Steele.
2: I mean, I was with you on the chicken sandwich. Potato salad, that's a little bold. Come on, Scott.
0: Kevin Steele, have you seen him at the local food line?
1: Well, not recently. I mean, I have in the past. You know, it's our only grocery store. We don't have any, we have no bars. Well, we have bars. We don't have any hotels. We don't have any fast food. We have a Food Lion, a liquor store, some local bars and restaurants, and that's it. We got a resort, like with some condos. But other than that, man, I mean, I don't even have city water.
2: Was Kevin Steele, was he a buggy pusher? Was he full buggy? Was he like partial buggy? Or is he a basket guy?
1: He's a basket guy. We're okay. Basket people. You know, you want to get in, when you get out, it's tight. You got the tourist here, so you know, you don't want to dilly-dally. You want to get in, get out like Rambo.
0: Well, you have invited me up. How close are you to the water?
1: Well, the marsh is about 200 feet from my house, but if you're fancy, Kevin is on the water. He's on the inlet.
0: Oh, okay.
1: You could be on the, yeah, he's on the other side of the street.
2: He's got a nice little center console, I bet, doesn't he?
1: I don't think he does.
2: Really?
1: Yeah, I don't think he does.
2: He's old school. He's got the old rowboat out there.
1: He's just for exercise purposes. Yeah, yeah. Gym. He's got a really nice home gym. Linda's got a nice art studio upstairs in their home. And then like from here to the actual beach, about 3 minute drive.
2: He's still to this day the only guy that was able to slow down, not completely shut down, but slow down Joe Burrow in that 2019 LSU defense offense.
1: Yeah, yeah, but he got steamrolled by West Virginia, so we can't forget that.
2: Yeah, he did.
0: Yeah.
2: Thanks a lot, Scott.
0: I do want to get your opinion in regards to what's going on over in Ireland. Let's start there, because Bill Belichick and his North Carolina Tar Heels, they're a 9-point underdog taking on TCU. What are you hearing in regards to Belichick? I know you've said on this program that you believe, what, mid-October, he's going to be gone. That's your prediction. Are you still living up to that? And what are people in North Carolina telling you?
1: That's kind of the sentiment that's been echoed. I was on a panel yesterday in North Carolina. North Carolina Public Radio, by the way. It was delightful. And that was the sentiment, that he's not going to make it to the end of this year. And we think we even heard Feinbaum say that earlier this week, that he doesn't think he's going to make it to the end of the year. I think mid-October. Look, man, they're going to Ireland, which in and of itself is a challenge. They're playing a team that's pretty good, even though they've got a new quarterback because Josh Hoover's gone. I think this is a really good TCU football team that's ticked off because they are having to break in a new quarterback, that their quarterback left, went to Indiana, and they are positioned for some good things. And this is also a North Carolina team that got curb stomped by TCU last year in Chapel Hill. And they don't have a defensive coordinator, Steve Belichick, who's off on a personal leave, presumably some kind of medical matter. I don't know, make of that what you will. But I don't see how this could start off well for the season. And you look at the schedule, and I don't see too many opportunities for them to get wins where you could say right now on the 27th day of August, you know what? North Carolina's a better team. You got the general manager suspended.
2: Yeah, why was he suspended, Lombardi?
1: There's a lot of speculation. I mean, officially, it has to do with some kind of HR complaint filed by a former employee. And it was actually the university that suspended him. It wasn't the football program. It wasn't the athletic department. It was the university. So, I mean,
0: yeah.
1: You can go through his Instagram, and you can find some cringe things on your own and come to your
0: own. Oh, you mean the likes that he liked on the Instagram? Yeah. Is that what you're referring to?
1: Yeah, the optics of that aren't great.
2: He was not known for his acquisition of talent.
0: Wait, are you talking about on the field talent?
1: Talent.
2: Yes, on the field.
0: Off the field talent.
2: On the field.
0: Oh, on the field. Okay.
2: Yep.
1: I don't know. He might be quite the the collector off the field. Well, I don't know.
2: I saw who started for him at quarterback last year. No offense to Mr. Lopez, but come on.
0: Yeah, Lopez was.
1: I'm looking at this schedule now. They got TCU. They got East Tennessee State coming in.

0: next week. Then they at Clemson, who's like a starving dog. They're going to do all they can to get a win. Notre Dame, not great. Pitt, I'm always high on Pitt. I think Pat Narduzzi, he usually breaks my heart, but I'm always confident in him. Duke's going to be pretty good. I mean, all things considered. Miami, Louisville, who might have the best backfield in the country. Virginia won the ACC. So, I mean, come on.
1: That was fun, Bill. That was fun. Having him back in the college game.
0: And expensive.
1: Yeah.
0: And expensive.
1: Entertaining.
2: So if he walks away under his own volition, obviously Carolina won't owe him anything, right?
0: That was my presumption. Like, it would have cost him $1 million if he had walked away before last season. And there was some speculation about that, that it was all a ploy to get an NFL job. And he would have paid him $1 million to get out of his UNC deal to get an NFL job. But now I think it's just like, just go. Just go, man. We're tired of the FOIA requests that are clogging up our public relations and communication systems that are being filed by Jordan. Just go.
1: What's your prediction after he does go? I know he'd like to probably stay in football, but I don't know how many folks are going to be reaching out wanting him to be in their building.
0: I don't. TV.
1: Yeah.
0: I mean, he seems to do better when he's on TV now than he used to. And I just, he's almost 80. He's almost 80. Dolly was 80. She passed away. So I just don't see what he needs to prove at this stage of his career. And it's turning from sideshow and carnival to just sad. It really is.
2: Mm-hmm. And do you still maintain that North Carolina ultimately has aspirations of being a member of the Southeastern Conference?
0: 100%. 100%. I don't think the ACC exists come 2032. When that buyout to get out of the grant of rights drops to $75 million. When that thing was first signed and put together, that seemed like a lot of money. Now it just doesn't seem like as imposing as it once did. I think it'll be the end of the road. I think that's the expiration date for the ACC as we know it.
1: But you're acting as if the Southeastern Conference is still going to be around because we're watching Lane Kiffin burn it down.
0: Man, how can – and look, Jeff Landry is a throwback to a different era.
1: Right.
0: You know, back when what was
2: Huey Long. Yeah.
0: Huey Long, you know, is designing the stadium and all this and directing the band and all that. But how can he, presumably a intelligent human being, compare what's going on with pros coming back to college to the Diego Pavia case? That was totally a different animal. Diego Pavia never went to an NFL training camp.
2: Correct. Neither did Trinidad Chambliss. You know, but they're going to use those two examples of how the SEC is now obviously going after, you know, Lane Kiffin and LSU, which the, you know, again, Commissioner Sankey, he gave a deposition against Betty Ocko. Betty Ocko was ruled ineligible. He couldn't play. He gave a deposition against Joey Aguilar. He's not playing. So, you know, I think it's just selective memory for the LSU folks.
0: Well, and it's so telling that they, you know, what Mike Slive said back in the day, when we come out of that room, we're all unanimous.
2: Mm-hmm.
0: And for them to come out 15-0 in one abstention speaks volumes, and it speaks to the dysfunction at LSU, because let's not limit this to only Joey Freshwater, Lane Kiffin, and what he's doing. We got Will Wade, man, who's basically scoping out all the professional leagues in Europe to stock his roster. There's something in the water there that is just gotten more toxic than it's ever been.
2: Scott Hamilton joins us from 107.5 The Game in Columbia, South Carolina. Also, you can hear him on Back Porch Sports. I want to ask you about golf. You have spent a considerable amount of time of your career covering the PGA, and LIV Golf is in so much turmoil. They announced that they're about to start firing people left and right inside the corporate LIV office. What do you see moving forward with LIV? Will it be an entity at all? Where's DeChambeau and these other guys going to ultimately end up playing?
0: Back on the PGA Tour. There's no other alternative. I don't see how they can expect to compete in a professional ranks and be anywhere other than the PGA Tour. And here's the thing. At the end of the day, what this does is it made the PGA Tour better. It backed the PGA Tour into a corner where it finally had to reinvent itself and get away from the model it created in 1969. But unfortunately, also martyred Phil Mickelson. He was right. He was right. Everything that he wanted, they ended up getting. And he's the one who fell on the sword about this. And that's my only regret with it, that Phil Mickelson actually became a martyr when he's anything but a martyr.
1: What are you hearing on South Carolina football? I know we're
0: what
1: talking.
0: What am I hearing? Yes.
2: That was a weird pivot.
1: That was, wow, a weird pivot. But I was going back football. And it was something. It was because I'm hearing this. Squirrel. This is the contrast. This is the contrast of the predictions. We're getting 5-7. Beamer could be out, or this could be South Carolina a la 2024.
0: Don't put a number on anybody ever being fired, because I hate when people do that. Oh, they got to win this many games. No, it depends on the context of those many games, who you beat, who you lose to. You know, 5-7, but beating Clemson has a lot of weight. Make no mistake about that. What I'm hearing right now is Lenore Sellers isn't taking any classes.
2: Yeah, he's at a golf course, isn't he?
0: He's at a golf course. You know what, though? And that's it. Shane stepped up and defended him yesterday about it. The kid's been on the dean's list? I wouldn't know. Four times. Yeah, I really wouldn't know. He's one class away from getting his degree. God bless him.
1: God bless him. Who's criticizing him for any classes? The fact that he goes to class or takes a class is...
0: Would be shocked.
1: Let's clap.
2: I mean, how many of these NFL guys about to play for LSU, how many classes have they been in lately?
0: You know what? That's something that we haven't spoken about. Because let's say these guys come back from the NFL. They hadn't taken any classes in the spring. Well, they're not going to be academically eligible. Guess what? That's going to be more lawsuits. Oh, well, if I knew I could come back, then I would have prepared myself academically. This never would have happened. Well, we know it's bullcrap, but that'll be their argument.
2: Well, I'm waiting for the kid out of Shreveport, Louisiana, that was on that football team that gets cut, and see how fast his daddy files a lawsuit as little junior did not get a position on the football team and loses a scholarship. That's what I'm waiting for.
0: That's exactly right. That's exactly right. Because people kind of lose sight that, yeah, they're going to bring in five or six guys. Well, you, thanks to the house settlement now, you got some real roster.
2: Yeah, you have caps. A limitation.
1: Absolutely. Let's be honest. If I'm in that tight end room right now, I've already put my name in the portal.
0: Well, you can't.
1: Yeah. Good. I know, but
0: the guy coming in can, but you can't.
1: I know, yeah. But if you're one of those guys, man, you got to be questioning, am I playing the right position, even the right sport?
0: Well, how can you talk about team and togetherness and one heartbeat and all that ad nauseum when your boss is out scoping NFL training camps, going to bring dudes in and kick dudes out? And I'll tell you what it reeks of. It reeks a lot of what Deion did when he first came to Colorado. It's the same messaging.
2: Good point.
0: It's the same messaging. And it's now just Joey Freshwater spouting it out. Oh, by the way, he didn't actually make that phone call to Munkin, did he? Did he or didn't he? Who lied about that?
2: I would tend to believe Munkin. I'm going out on a limb, but I'd say Munkin.
0: Yeah, yeah. Has he ever had his desk swept by the FBI? Have you? I bet Pat has.
2: I can't disclose that.
1: Pat's been interrogated by the FBI.
2: Yeah, there's been some situations.
0: He probably has.
1: We're not sure if they got to the cavity search, Scott.
0: Pat has some amazing stories, and it's at the point where anything is plausible now. He could tell me anything, and I would believe it.
1: Yeah.
2: Yeah, in a future life, it seemed like Paul Feinbaum always had us in the middle of something. We were kind of like the radio version of Lane Kiffin.
1: Yeah.
2: We were always in the middle of something.
0: I really connected with Paul because I told him I read One Night at Frosty's back in the day. Yeah. And that was the story that really got him. You guys are aware of the story, right? About he was allowed to tag along with Kenny Stabler.
2: Absolutely. Down in Selma.
0: Yeah.
2: Yep.
0: I mean, that story in and of itself.
2: Paul in the back seat drinking beer, throwing beer cans out of the back of the car.
0: They hit Snake. They hit Snake or something like that when they're in the bar, something wild. I need to go revisit because
2: Kenny Stabler's agent, if I'm not mistaken, he was from Selma.
1: Okay.
2: Yeah. And so that's how Paul was down there.
0: I was the columnist in Winston-Salem and had a radio show when he died, and I actually had a local woman call in and tell me a story about when she, quote-unquote, dated Kenny Stabler.
1: Oh, boy.
0: And it was something.
1: I bet it was racy.
0: It was racy, bro. Yeah. It was. I need to see if I could dig that up.
1: I've heard some of those stories.
2: That is Scott Hamilton, Back Porch Sports with Ronnie Sanders, also 107.5 The Game in Columbia, South Carolina. Scott, always appreciate you hopping on with us. We're going to let you get back to the rest of your Food Lion turkey sandwich.
1: Tell Coach Steele to take you fishing in that rowboat of his.
0: It's probably a canoe. No room for me.
1: Does he still get a check from Auburn or Tennessee?
2: Or Baylor?
0: Or the Panthers, or Clemson, or Miami, or Maryland.
2: Yeah.
0: That was a whole deal.
2: You ought to ask him, what is he going to do with all of his old gear from all those schools?
0: I don't know. Maybe some Haitian kids are wearing them after an earthquake or something.
1: Mm. Yeah.
2: I was just thinking, don't you remember when remember what they did with Lane Kiffin's closet out of his office? When he left for LSU.
1: Oh, they put it on the sidewalk.
2: Yeah, they put it on the sidewalk.
1: Yeah.
2: They had it hung up and they just rolled it out in front and they just said, hey, free gear.
1: Anybody wants any?
0: If I weren't allergic to penicillin, I would go get those visors.
1: If I wasn't allergic to
2: penicillin. I thought you were going to say if you had, maybe it was a Monica Lewinsky, dry cleaning situation. I don't know.
0: Hello. All right, guys. Thanks for having me on. This spot brought to you by Food Lion.
1: Does Lane smoke cigars?
0: Wow. She's one day younger than me.
2: Monica?
0: Yeah.
1: Hey, saw a picture of her the other day. She looks younger than she did back then.
2: She did.
0: She's smoke show. She's a smoke show, but you everywhere you go, hey, mom, dad, let me meet my girlfriend. It's Monica.
2: I just could not. Monica? Just knowing that.
0: Yeah, I'm not going down there. Classy show. I'm going to eat my sandwich, fellas.
2: Yeah, you can tell this is a really classy show. Thanks, Scott. Yeah. Appreciate it.
0: We'll catch y'all later.
2: All right, thanks, Scott.
1: Enjoy. Tell everybody at Food Lion, we said hello.
2: Yeah, please do. That's Scott Hamilton joining us here on Three Man Front. Man, that sounds really good right now.
1: What?
2: Like a turkey sandwich.
3: I don't even know. Never mind.
2: See? Why are you going
3: I didn't
2: there?
3: Know where y'all were going. It's my first day here, man.
2: Going wholesome.
1: Where are you going?
3: Just the latest conversation that you had on the way out. I didn't know where it was going.
1: Mm-mm.
3: That's only on Fridays.
1: Yes. It's Fridays, non-football season. We're very serious. All ball. Three man front as we continue.
4: Another rainy day, another wild storm rolling through Trustful. The ground is soggy, the winds are howling, the trees are falling everywhere. 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
2: 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I was just telling you, we do have a little bit more legal news, and this is very fascinating, Landrum. I was sent this. This is fresh off the court docket. There is a person in Brazos County by the name of Bryson Warren who has filed a TRO. And in this TRO, this is a former G League athlete. Okay. And I'm reading this directly. Now, remember, this person, former G League athlete.
1: Is it? What's his name?
2: Bryson Warren. Brazos County got the TRO. This is what the judge has ordered. It is ordered that the clerk of this court issue a temporary restraining order pending hearing on Mr. Warren's application for temporary injunction against the National Collegiate Athletic Association, its officers, directors, committees, agents, representatives, employees, and those persons or entities acting in active concert or participation with them, including any member conferences such as the Southeastern Conference.
1: So this is what the SEC, this is why they dug their heels in. It's asking what else is this potentially about? Or on the flip side, what is this about if you're LSU and fighting this? Texas A&M right now is benefiting in basketball.
2: So this individual, and this is the first time we've seen this, that has included the Southeastern Conference.
1: I would think that
2: in a restraining order.
1: But I would think that you would have more guys that went, maybe not, but more guys college basketball that would be in this particular situation and be more likely to come back. I know it's hard to make an NFL roster, but to get on an NBA roster.
2: So the question is, does this apply to the SEC's new rule? Can it apply at all to the new rule by the SEC? And now we will see, because now a Brazos County judge has given a temporary restraining order, which includes that against the NCAA and specifically in this court document, the Southeastern Conference.
1: Well, there's one thing they can't argue is that the Southeastern Conference retroactively or whatever put those rules out. They're filing the TRO after the rules have been voted on.
2: So this is really the first clue that at least one judge is willing to consider conferences as acting in concert with the NCAA, and that will be something that obviously LSU and these players that are going to court on Monday, that will be part of obviously their defense.
1: So the Save College Sports, Protect College Whatever Act that they're supposed to vote on, even if it passes, my fear is how much of this is gonna be wiped away in the potential of this.
2: Here's the other interesting.
1: I don't have any confidence. I think we keep getting lawsuits.
2: Well, here's the other interesting part to all of this. This whole case that I just told you about. So when this individual person had their attorneys file for the TRO, the SEC was not mentioned in the actual plaintiff's verbiage in the complaint. It was when the judge granted the TRO that he included the Southeastern Conference.
1: He felt the need to add it and include it in there, which
2: also keep in mind,
1: probably a good idea.
2: The people that are representing the players in Louisiana is from a Texas trial group. So perhaps they know this judge, and this judge is maybe, okay, I'm familiar with what's going on in Louisiana, and now that the SEC has said that this is going to be one of their bylaws, maybe he is trying to be proactive in putting that in the order. So if you're going to put the NCAA in, he decided to put the SEC.
1: Can we check the phone records? Has Lane Kiffin contacted Bucky today? I wouldn't be surprised.
2: But see, so basically the judge is labeling the SEC as a subset of the NCAA. The NCAA has no authority over the Southeastern Conference. The NCAA, because of eligibility and because they hold national championships that the SEC participates in, but the SEC has plenty of bylaws that do not reflect that of the NCAA. So now the court is trying to say that the SEC is a subset organization of the NCAA, which it's not, because the SEC still can make its own bylaws, pass its own rules, and do their own things that is completely against the NCAA.
1: But if you're a member, is that what the, I don't know what that means.
2: But I think the lawyer is trying to say that they are acting in active concert with the NCAA. So they're participating in trying to hold these athletes down. Once again, this is what many people in Major League Baseball look at collusion back in the day when I'm not signing that free agent. Landrum's, you know, got that agent and he's a jackass. I can't stand that guy. You know what? We're not dealing with him. And then all of a sudden all the teams say, you know what? We're not signing him just because of his agent.
1: Yeah.
2: It's collusion. Then they're going to sue. So basically they're trying to say that the SEC and the NCAA, they're in cahoots. And they're trying to keep everybody down and not giving them the opportunity to make money.
1: I tell you what, if there's an era of college athletics that screams oppression and keeping people down, it is this one. Give me a break.
2: Man, I should have went to law school.
1: There's still time. There's still time.
2: I mean, I feel like I'm getting a pretty good hang of it.
1: No, I'm right there with you.
3: Focus in sports law.
2: Goodness gracious.
3: It's insane.
1: If we start a firm, can we have desks that like
3: touch each other? Like
1: yeah, you're looking there. It's like Wedding Crasher. Didn't they have desks like that?
3: Yeah,
1: they were attorneys.
3: Just your description, right?
1: Sorry. Yeah, you're in the hand signals. No, that did not mean what you typically think that means.
2: Didn't know. All right, we'll do
1: somebody at the truck stop gets your attention.
2: We'll do some Pat Ponders next.
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0: 7:36, been a very eventful, hopefully entertaining for you, informative show. Premium Front Landrum, Pat, Conrad, hopefully feeling better under the weather today. But John Saber, the first half of the show, Damian Mitchell, standing in as we speak. How about the garage in Pelham, Pat? The garage in Pelham, we tell everybody every day that it's still going to be scorching hot outside, even when we're playing football. And that's a sport that we associate a lot of times with fall. But here in the Deep South, we know those temperatures are going to stay hot. You want to make sure, going to and from all those high school stadiums and practices, that your family's comfortable.
1: Yeah, you got to beat the heat. Have your AC checked now. 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You simply go to thegarageinpelham.com. Landrum's looking at two right now on the front page. You can't miss those. That's how important it is to make sure your AC is checked. Those coupons are good to go. All you got to do is go to the website and print.
0: Yeah, and they got the four new diagnostic machines so they can handle even the newest refrigerants, whatever the make, the model. It starts with the people. Bob is the owner and just a great person and charitable, gives back to the community, churches, schools, you name it. And then he's got folks like Robert Ritchie that are there to greet you in a clean, professional lobby. 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
1: 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This is not one of these national chains. They're not going to fleece you. 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They're going to take care of you. They're people you go to church with, people that you see in the grocery store. That's the guys at the garage in Pelham.
0: This is why we tell you. Here's the testimonial, all right? You want to hear it from Martha. The Subaru dealership told me that it was time for brake work, so I wanted the garage to verify. The garage said my brakes still have about 50% life.
1: Wow.
0: So happy to be able to take my car to mechanics that are honest and don't try to sell work that is not necessary. That's why folks have been coming from around the state for over two decades, and that's why it's 5 stars across the board when you go to thegarageinpelham.com.
1: Just go to the website and get all the information that you need. And just remember, Pat Landrum told you to head on down there to the Garage in Pelham or check him out online at thegarageinpelham.com.
0: 5 questions from Pat. This is what we call Pat Ponders.
2: I want to know what you're thinking. Tell me what's on your mind.
3: It's time for Pat Ponders.
1: All right, question number one. LIV Golf continued its sad ending yesterday as the organization notified most of its employees of pending layoffs. Now, the PGA Tour isn't open to the concept of allowing golfers en masse to come back to the PGA from LIV. But the question is, if you were PGA commissioner, what should be the route, if any, for LIV players to rejoin the tour?
0: I think you...
1: Are you going to be a hard butt, or are you going to say, hey, you're going to ban them forever?
0: No.
1: Like, you cannot come back?
0: No.
1: How about a one-year ban?
0: I think a one-year ban, or you do something like you can't qualify for whatever at the end
1: of
0: the season.
1: Or do you go the Koepka route, which was financial commitment to charity, huge reinstatement fee, like millions of dollars.
0: Yeah, let's get back to charity. Let's do that.
4: Yeah, I'm like Brooks Koepka. We're gonna hit you where it hurts.
1: Yep.
4: Welcome to come back, but you know, we gotta keep these things manicured, baby.
1: Yeah, that was the pathway that they gave Koepka. And was it Patrick Reed? Now Patrick Reed, I think he's playing on the European tour right now before he comes back. But yeah, it was a huge financial charity that you had to give. And then on top of that, you had to pay a very large reinstatement fee to the PGA.
0: Well, those guys got it. We saw what they signed for.
1: Yeah. All right, next question. On this date back in 1980, Hub Kittle becomes the oldest man to play in an organized baseball game when he starts for the Springfield Redbirds. They're a double-A affiliate of the St. Louis Cardinals. They took on Iowa. He was at the age of 63 years, 6 months old. He retired the side in the first inning, then tosses one pitch to retire a batter in the second inning. Kittle would then retire. He would join Whitey Herzog's Cardinals pitching coach staff back in 1981. He was there from 81 through 83. But the question is, If you could play one final game in any sport except golf at any age, what sport would you choose?
4: I mean, mine would be football.
1: At 63.
4: If I am in that kind of shape, then yeah. Just to say I caught a pass at 63 years old, whether it's a screen pass, I get out of bounds real quick, just to, you know, just in case. You better be glad, you know, these DBs are a little bit faster than what they used to be. But if I can get one on the edge.
0: Are you kidding?
4: Yeah.
0: Baseball. I'm going baseball. I can play first. Let me DH. I don't have to run around. There's a good chance.
4: So you basically be Giancarlo Stanton.
0: Yeah, there's a good chance I'm not going to be able to run all the way to first.
4: But also the speed, like, these guys touching 100 now. Are you going to be able to see it?
0: At 63? Yeah.
4: Okay. All right, Eagle Eye.
0: Yeah, 63.
4: You see it. The reaction time starts to slow down a little bit as you age.
0: You start earlier. You start your swing a lot earlier.
1: So you would do football, you'd take a screen pass.
0: Kind of like your day when you get older.
4: Yeah.
0: Start a lot earlier.
4: Yeah, I mean, yeah, catch a screen pass real quick. Accidentally, you know the turf monsters out there. Hey, down by contact. That old man caught a pass.
0: It would be baseball for you, right?
1: Oh, yeah, absolutely.
0: I can't think of another sport besides golf or bowling where it's certainly not going to be basketball or football.
4: Nah, football would be okay. You got the pads on, man. Defensive players can't hit you anyway.
1: That's true.
0: I want two of those big poofy hats that they wear.
4: You want that guard?
0: The guards, yes.
1: But isn't that amazing?
4: Oh, it's
1: at 63 years old and 6 months, he went to AA. He retired the side in the first inning, got an out the first pitch in the second inning. Then he walks off, he retires, and then a year later, he's the pitching coach for the Cardinals.
4: And also, think about if you are one of those AA guys that he retired. Like, it's...
1: you just got retired by the old guy.
0: You're just like the LSU tight end room.
4: Yeah, like, you just got struck out by a 63-year-old
0: man. They are
4: man.
0: Literally risking leaving the conference because we're so bad at this position.
4: Yeah. Like, you're not getting that call to the show if you can't hit a 63-year-old pitch. And again, he might have been throwing some heat back then.
1: Yeah.
4: But I just
0: We had a Hall of Famer that you visited with.
1: Jim Cott.
0: They pitched to contact. He thinks it's absurd how these guys overthrow, trying to strike everybody out now.
1: Mm-hmm.
0: They pitched to contact back those days. And you know what? They pitched a lot longer.
4: That is true.
1: Yeah, and Jim Cott, who I was given the opportunity to interview a couple of years ago, the Rickwood Classic, amazing what he did off the field. He shot his age both sides he did it left-handed and right-handed.
0: Yeah.
1: Golfer. Shot really? His age. And he's what, 80? What was it when I interviewed him? 84, 85?
4: That is impressive.
1: Yes.
4: Like, that's a feat. Oh, that's great.
1: Both right-handed and left-handed.
4: That's wild.
0: Well, look, and folk, like, amazing, could not have been a more of a gentleman that day, and he was just awesome picking his brain, and he was so down to earth. But folks like that, I mean, God gave you three extra scoops of athletic ability. Not saying that you didn't work hard and you didn't get to where you are.
4: Yeah.
0: But think about that.
4: Like, everything goes to hell in the handbasket from, like, when you've done something from the right side or from your dominant side for one time, and then the one time you go over there, like, you know the technique. You know, like, it just doesn't feel natural. But the fact that you could do that, he said he was in his 80s.
1: Mm-hmm.
4: Yeah, that's a different level.
1: Yeah, very much so. All right, final question of today. In your lifetime, name two TV shows you watched that you would consider to be the top two programs of all time. Streaming does not count. Has to be actual on a television network. Name two TV shows you watched and you would consider to be two of the top programs in television history.
0: Cheers. Seinfeld.
1: Two very good ones.
4: The Wire is definitely one of them.
1: Okay.
4: Boy.
1: As you're thinking of the last one, John Saber has jumped in here. So
5: was sitting in Haney's office and heard this and figured I had to.
0: You couldn't help yourself.
5: I could not. No, I'm sorry. I apologize for that. But no. Streaming does not count.
1: Streaming does not count.
5: And one of them is Frasier. I think Frasier is better than Cheers.
1: Interesting.
5: And from beginning to end, Frasier, I think, got better as each season went along. And second one.
1: Ooh, this is going to be good.
5: The Shield.
0: Ooh.
1: Okay.
0: Yeah.
1: All right, so you said The Wire. What else?
4: I am still racking my brain on the second one.
5: So there are a bunch of shows that
0: you can't
5: have a bad
0: Power
5: season
0: Rangers.
5: Or two, or no, they had something to where I just can't put it up there. Something like a Game of Thrones that I thought season four was probably their best thing. But the back part of it wasn't all that great. It's like, okay, I can't put it up there with great Seinfeld. I think it was absolutely phenomenal. Some of their early stuff was the same with The Office.
0: But there were some shows that I thought Boston Legal should have gone further. But there were some shows I really enjoyed, and they just
5: went for 4 or 5 years, and that's about it.
4: Might be controversial, might be a hot take.
5: Oh, God.
4: The Cosby Show.
1: Why is that on?
0: We didn't know that was going on at the
4: that
0: time, and we were there. That was Thursday night television.
1: Yeah,
0: didn't you have Cosby's? Did you have Family Ties on Thursdays?
1: Yeah.
4: Did y'all watch Good Times?
0: Yeah.
5: Before my time, but okay.
0: I would watch it. Occasionally, you would get it in Braves randomly.
4: Really?
0: if they had run through all the Sanford and Son and Happy Days, then you would get that.
5: Okay. Believe me, like that's why I would want to put Fresh Prince up there.
0: Yeah.
5: But the last season and a half was not good.
0: Oh, when they changed Vivian.
5: I read a book about that recently, and it's just you could just tell
0: that, wasn't that a clash between
5: Will was getting too big for himself.
0: Okay. Yeah.
5: And Viv was pushing back, so it's like, you know what? We don't need you.
0: Mm-hmm.
4: The Young and Restless is up there, though, for sure.
5: Okay. Right. This is why I came in. Tony and I were talking about some things, and
4: it's up
5: had
4: there.
5: To save y'all.
0: I'd be interested to see for you.
1: For me, it's The Office.
0: Okay, yeah.
1: Office was always one of those for me, and probably MASH.
5: I knew you were going to say MASH, and I figured maybe that.
0: I was wondering if you're going to go to MASH.
5: MASH and maybe a Ken Burns documentary or something.
0: That would be my third.
1: Yeah.
0: And I think I've seen them all.
1: Yeah.
4: Oh, but shout out Wheel of Fortune, too. Like, that was one of the best ones.
0: Right, wait, this is not game show category.
5: All right, suck up.
1: I heard there was a controversy about some of the contestants.
0: Something like a magnet in the wheel?
5: Mm.
4: It wasn't on March 23rd. I know that one. Might have been another episode, but it wasn't that one.
0: Did you have to stand on anything?
5: Ryan Seacrest's box.
4: Let me pull the curtain back. The platforms are elevated.
1: Ah, smart.
4: So, yeah, I look pretty tall on TV.
1: Mm. All right, that's today's Pat Ponders. Appreciate John coming in and giving his sane answer, unlike Damien's. All right, we'll finish things up here on Three Man Front.
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0: It is 1:53 as we wrap things up. You can keep it tuned right here to Jocks. You can hear the Paul Feinbaum Show. He'll have the very latest on the ongoing saga that is LSU versus the Southeastern Conference. All things are going to come to Monday, the big hearing down in Baton Rouge, as the 33 players, they're looking for a permanent injunction. That includes 16 football players. And if they're granted that, LSU has every intention of suiting those guys up. And that would be in a violation of what the SEC passed this week here in Birmingham. And then it really gets fun. What does the SEC do? Does the SEC go to a federal judge and try to get that stopped? So it's just only beginning, and here we are on the cusp, some 48 hours from the start of the college football season with Power 4 teams.
1: Yeah, it should be a whole lot of fun. A few more of your texts before we get away. We appreciate your interaction each and every day. We read all of the texts. All of them don't get read on the air. But Doug, back to two of your favorites all time as far as network television. He goes, My Mother, The Car, and Cop Rock. Cop Rock, that was bad. Those were both bad. But he added laughing, crying emoji with it. Pizza Larry says, I met Bill Cosby once. People ask me how he was. And he says, I can't remember for some reason. Got me.
0: Oh, my goodness.
1: I had to finish it. Cheers. That's a good one. That was one of my votes. My top two shows would be Martin and In Living Color. Those are really good.
0: Mm-hmm.
1: Silver Spoons.
0: Oh, yeah. Remember that one.
1: Back in the day.
0: Yeah.
1: Chase says that 70s show. Good show. Northern Exposure. Fleischman. One of the greatest shows of all time. Jonathan goes Big Bang Theory.
2: It's pretty funny.
1: Someone voted MASH and Blue Bloods. Another one, Howie says Survivor and Big Brother. Not surprised, Howie.
0: Blue Bloods was very good. With Tom Selleck.
1: Yep. And we can go to Birmingham School of Law, designed for people who work. Classes are at night and on Saturdays.
0: Hey, could they give me and you like a scholarship to Birmingham School of Law?
1: You can go at your own pace. And it says they currently need students from WJOX.
0: Hey, I'm open to a scholarship. Someone wants to sponsor me.
1: Somebody
0: I'll
1: up here is going to have to get.
3: Another rainy day, another wild storm rolling through Trustful. 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

And we welcome you to the football season. More news on Lane Kiffin later. Welcome in. We have a lot to do on this Thursday afternoon. Plenty of time for phone calls, a lot of guests. Let's start with some conversation. Is Alabama a playoff team? That depends on who you ask. That is Blake Topmeyer, who will drop by later today.

0: college sports because it felt like a lot of people were just acting in their best interests. I can't remember who it was that said that recently, but I feel like somebody came out and said something like that. It's a statement about where we are from a governance standpoint, that we are having conversations about what the rules are going to be regarding roster management on August 27th, and we kick off. There's games tonight, there's games Saturday, and we're not even really sure what the rules are around who can play on our teams this fall.
1: Well, it's really not that complicated. You just pick up the phone and call Jeff Landry, the governor of Louisiana. He'll tell you the way it's going to happen. Speaking of the football season, the guy who coined the phrase, because his website was named by the same name, every day should be Saturday, Spencer Hall returns to the show after a year suspension. And we say hello to Spencer. Good afternoon. Welcome back.
2: No, thank you. I'm ready to get suspended again.
1: Well, listen, I do want your thoughts on the actual games first. I realize this is not the best lineup we've ever seen, but it is a lineup, and it's better than the one last week. So what are you most looking forward to Saturday?
2: I'm meat and potatoes here. Like every red-blooded American, I love to see formerly great people fail. So what I'm looking forward to is I'm front street with it. Everyone else is just lying. I want to see Bill Belichick fail. You know why? Because I'm a hater. I got hate in my heart, Paul, and I want to see him fail. And I don't even really have to work that hard because Bill Belichick, if you watched last season, UNC, their defense got significantly better towards the end of the season. They really did, and they played well. The offense was putrid, and they really undersold everything that the defense was trying to do. And I think that defensively they're going to be a lot better. But they can only be better for so long because this is a Jimmy's and Joe's game. And their Jimmies and Joes, they don't measure up to TCU's, much less to their conference mates. So additionally, too, I don't know if you're at your best when you fly overseas to do anything. I don't think either team will be. It'll be sloppy. It'll be weird. But in the end, TCU is a more talented team. And if they could just run the same three plays in the second half and probably come out ahead of UNC.
1: And I don't know about you, Spencer. I'm kind of ticked off because right after he lost last year in the opener, embarrassing, I started just pounding away just because it felt good. And now everybody's saying the same thing about Bill Belichick. I mean, will somebody stand up and defend this man's honor?
2: No, he hired Mike Lombardi. You don't have to, man. He paid him $1 million a year, and he stinks. He's terrible at that job. He came in arrogant and got rid of most of the people who knew what they were doing and the scouting and evaluation department, and that's what happens when you do it. And you think that would be a lesson, by the way, for Bill Belichick, because much of what the New England Patriots failed at doing in the tail end of his tenure, when they weren't real good, was talent evaluation. And then UNC ended up hiring a guy who everyone knew didn't quite have the eye for talent he once had, and then hired a guy who definitely didn't have the eye, who then told everybody they weren't able to evaluate talent. Who could say this was going to go wrong? This is basically hiring an unlicensed contractor to cut down a tree in your yard. It's ending up in your roof.
1: Wasn't it better when the only person we heard about was Jordan Hudson? Is she still around anymore? Do you know?
2: No, they should put her in charge of recruiting. They should put her in charge of talent evaluation. Because you know what I know about her? She's got hustle. And you know what I know about her too? She's probably better at this than Mike Lombardi.
1: What did you mean when you said hustle?
2: Hustle. We know this about her, right? We know that before the age of 30, she has a small real estate empire of her own. I didn't, Paul.
1: No,
2: I barely had a house. I don't think my first mortgage until I was 27. Apparently, she's got like five or six of them, all generating income. You know those Instagram ads for like, hey, here's how you get into real estate. She could basically do one of those. She could run a seminar. That's hustle.
1: Well, congratulations on having a house. I don't. I'm a squatter in Nick Saban's guest house right now. He just doesn't know it. Spencer, let's get to what has been the story of the week, and that is Lane Kiffin and what apparently now is going to be a major court battle next week. that will once again upstage all the things we enjoy so much. I know there's no easy way to describe Lane Kiffin and what is going

0: on, but give it a shot.
1: I think this, if you tell Lane Kiffin he could put someone on a roster, he will. So if there's somebody who was in the NFL who theoretically has some eligibility left, we're going to go ahead and put them on the roster. If there's somebody who's currently playing in the NFL right now and Lane Kiffin makes him an offer, then Lane Kiffin will put him on the roster if he says yes. I think that's the rule. I'm not going to bag on Lane here at all. This is a matter of governance leaving so many holes open because governance has been trying to avoid the central point that I've been making and that a lot of people have been making about collegiate athletes for so long. You are professional athletes. Those are professional athletes. They're playing at a semi-pro level, but that is an athlete who should be paid for their labor. We've done everything, all of this mess. I don't want to hear anybody complaining about the old days because you know what we're basically back to? We're basically back to George Gipp. Hi, everyone. Going to get a little short history lesson. Win one for the Gipper. Right? That's Ronald Reagan's biggest role. And in it, he plays George Gipp, a Notre Dame player who's dying. And it says, hey, inspirationally, you need to go win one for the Gipper. Did he ever say that in real life? No. Most of Notre Dame's early history is completely made up. And good for Newt Rockne, because that's how you get him in the seats. The point being, George Gipp never went to class, man. George Gipp was an early college football hero, and that guy was a ringer. He spent most of his time earning money playing pool in the halls of South Bend. We're basically back there 100 years later to a situation we had in the 20s where we don't even really know what the line between collegiate eligibility and professional eligibility is. And if you leave the door open for Lane Kiffin to do that, it's not on him. That's on us.
0: Before you go, you wrote a very poignant piece this week about Dolly Parton, whose death really affected people in so many different ways, Spencer. 48 hours later, I'm still scratching my head. Not that I'm surprised by it, but maybe I am surprised by the reaction. I knew she was popular, but this is really something that we haven't seen in a long time, maybe in many people's lifetime.
1: I think it's a matter of this. She began, if you look at her, go look at her Wikipedia bio. There's a fantastic combination of sentences, which is, one sentence is she was signed to a songwriting deal. And then the next sentence is 2 years later, she became the first person in her family to graduate high school. That is where she was at. That's how long she's been around. She was an ace songwriter for Nashville Houses before she turned 20. Before she turned 30, she was a country music, TV star on the Porter Wagner show. Before she turned 40, she had her own business empire, right? So really, she kind of aged into cultural institution much earlier than everyone else had a chance to, because she got such a jump on everyone else by being so precocious. I think she's had that impact because she's been around so long, because she was welcoming to all people at any time. If you doubt me, by the way, go see some of the celebrity tributes and try to draw a straight line through them. You can't. She sent thank you notes to 3-6 Mafia and congratulations notes to 3-6 Mafia and Eminem. And Rob Halford, by the way, Rob Halford, the lead singer of Judas Priest, when they were at the Rock and Roll Hall of Fame, Dolly walked up to him and said, hi, we're going to sing tomorrow night. Do you know my song, Jolene? Paul. She walked up to somebody and said, do you know Jolene? And Rob Halford said, yeah, I'm familiar with your work. You're Dolly Parton. I think it was that, and I think it was the streak of charity that she both did vocally through the Imagination Library, which, hey, if you got kids, sign them up. You'll get free books. It'll make them dream a little. It'll make their lives a little bigger. I love it. But also, she did a lot of things that she never told anything about, including one that personally means a lot to me. I was in marching band, right? And it was one of the first, the first things I did in school was I was in band, and then I was subsequently in marching band. She funded a number of high school marching bands simply by asking, hey, what do you need? Like, that to me is like, if you want to know how to leave a legacy, when somebody presents you with a problem, don't say, oh, well, that'll never work, or here, I have a solution. The thing that she would do when confronted with that problem was, what do you need? And then she would get it to them. So if you want to know why we've had a 48-hour wake for this person we've never met, it's probably because, you know, she asked the simple questions like, what do you need to solve this problem?
0: Amazing stuff. Spencer Hall, never disappointed. Spencer, be well. Look forward to chatting soon. Spencer Hall joining us. He coined the phrase, every day should be Saturday, and we agree. A lot to do on this program. We appreciate you all being here, and we'll take your phone calls when we come back.
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0: We're back, and we appreciate all of you being here. Let's check out Sean in Shreveport first up. Sean, good afternoon.
1: Yes, sir. What's going on, Paul?
0: We are doing well.
1: I just got a question. Why are y'all so hard on Lane, man?
0: We like Lane.
1: I don't know about that one, Paul.
0: No, you would be surprised, Sean. But I'm telling you, whether I like him or not has nothing to do with an opinion on what is going on down there.
1: Right. So what you think about that situation? You think the NCAA right?
0: I think the SEC is right to come down on it. The NCAA, I wouldn't spit on the NCAA if they were on fire. But I think the SEC had to do something as a collective body, especially with some of the mitigating circumstances, which have yet to be proven but are lingering out there, that Kiffin and his staff were really the instigators behind all these lawsuits.
1: Well, if you know LSU wasn't the first one to grab one of those guys.
0: I'm well aware of that. Yeah, I mean we have the ability here at this network to monitor the entire country. I think that's really that might be the best question I've heard. The reason why is that when there's an isolated case at Texas, or one at Kentucky or Alabama, they're isolated. They also are not attached to someone like Lane Kiffin, who has done what he is doing now in different forms or fashion, really throughout his entire career. That's the problem. This is the guy that has shattered all these norms. That's not the legal aspect of it. I'm just giving you why does the media attract to Kiffin like a moth to light because of everything else that he's already done.
1: I don't know, it got to do with Kiffin and the brand of LSU too, I believe, too, Paul.
0: Well, Sean, I tell you what, we will know a little bit more soon, so you take care of yourself. How about Agent C?
2: Hey.
0: Good afternoon, Agent.
2: Hey, Paul, good afternoon. Before we get into football, I just wanted to say thank you for what you said yesterday and holding up the book. I wasn't listening live, but, man, my phone started blowing up. So really appreciate that.
0: Well, no, I got the book Monday night. I was just so excited. I brought it in because I wanted to make sure I don't trust the U.S. mail anymore. So I thought the best way to communicate with you was right over through this camera.
2: Well, that was really nice, so I appreciate that. But listening to the Elko clip and then Spencer, it gets right to something that I've been talking about, and it seems like the economics of college football have just gotten so far ahead of governance, and I even said it's like an offensive tackle trying to cover a slot receiver in space. He may be a good football player, but you put him in a position to do something he's not designed to do, and that just seems like that's where college football is right now, Paul.
0: Well, I think you're right. I don't think any, I'm not alibiing for anyone. I think there's a lot of people here that are wrong. But this is ultimately the NCAA's fault. And it doesn't really pay to keep blaming them because they're an inept organization that's only chance of survival is getting the Senate to pass this bill. And that turns a lot of people off because I, for one, don't want the NCAA to survive. I don't know about you, agency, but we don't need them anymore. What you saw Monday and Tuesday in Birmingham and at the Big Ten and at the other conferences is really the new direction of college athletics. It's individual conferences taking care of their own schools as opposed to this bogus, overbloated, corrupt organization in Indianapolis.
2: I agree with you 100%. I've said many times, I think the NCAA is just a toothless tiger right now, just trying to claw their relevance, and I think it's gone. So I'm in 100% agreement with you there, Paul.
0: Well, look forward to meeting you soon, Agent. Thanks again. I appreciate the book. Daryl's in Baton Rouge. Good afternoon.
3: Good afternoon, Paul. How you doing? Thanks for taking my call.
0: Of course.
3: Let me start by saying the president of AD signed yesterday that banning NFL players for coming back, and then they didn't sign the penalty resolution. Is that correct?
0: That is correct, and I believe that is going to be a major bone of contention because I think inside this court Monday at this hearing, I'm sure the SEC would argue, and rightly so, that LSU voted in favor of it. And I don't know that, this is going to be one of those Solomon cases of trying to split the baby. I don't know which one is going to carry more weight. It seems like if you're voting in favor of these sanctions, you have put your toe in the water, not voting for it. By the way, they didn't vote against it. So by abstaining, I think it's going to side in favor of them being for it since they have not publicly acknowledged that they are against it.
3: Yeah. Look, the TRO that was signed isn't good. It's only good for 10 days, as I understand it.
0: Correct.
3: So how can they, what can they do in a 10-day period of time to get anything done before the TRO runs out, Paul?
0: Well, I need some help on that one because I am not privy to the exact document. But I think that I think this hearing in Baton Rouge Monday is going to be a very critical moment to determine, cliche here, which way the wind is blowing. Hey, thanks for the call. Really do appreciate it. Frank is in Texas. Good afternoon.
4: Always a pleasure to talk to you, Paul.
0: Thank you.
4: A theory. I don't know if I've heard it before on your show. I kind of made this up in my head, I think. But it's about Lane Kiffin, okay? And, he's a pretty shady guy. And I think he wants out. And I'll tell you the reason behind that here in a second. But okay. He's thinking of ways, and he goes, how can I get out of this? And then he went back, I'll get me a lawyer just like McGuire in Texas, and I'll raise some heck over this, and maybe they'll fire me and let me go. Because I think his ultimate goal is, now that I see the coach in Alabama is in, you know, in kind of a little bit of hot water if you don't win, he wants that job. And, you know, I think him and McGuire are a little bit shady. They're like used car salesmen. No, wait, I retract that statement. The car salesman ain't used.
0: Yeah, you know, Frank, first of all, I let me offer this. I mean, there's no question Kiffin wanted the Alabama job. And the Alabama job is going to be more attractive after DeBoer if he leaves than it would have been right after Saban. But I don't think Lane Kiffin could find a better job than what he has right now. You would argue LSU is one of the top three or four jobs in college football. And the thing that is so attractive, the thing that is so attractive about it is that everyone is behind the program. I don't have any doubt Lane Kiffin talks to the governor every morning. That's a big guy to have in your favor. The governor of Alabama, well, as of it may change in January, but is yeah. not that involved in Alabama football. But I think if you're a historian, you look at Kiffin's history, we all know he won't be there forever. He never stays anywhere too long because he wears out his welcome. The best place he's ever been is Ole Miss. The people loved him,
4: yeah.
0: And he left town and you know, trashed them all in the process. And it's still fighting that war. Hey, I must run to the break. Quick break. Back with more guests coming. Busy show on tap.
4: Thank you, Paul.
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1: I'll get back to the calls, and CJ in Virginia is up next.
2: Hey, Paul, how's it going?
1: Hey, good to have you back.
2: Hey, listen, y'all got this old Lane Kiffin LSU thing backwards. It's Greg Sankey and the SEC that need to worry about getting sued by the lawyers of these players. And it's the NCAA's fault, 100%. And this is a one-off. This is not Lane or LSU trying to get NFL players every year who've been playing. This is the 2022 class with the five for five. That's all this is about. It's one group of guys for 1 year who were done wrong. And the judges have, not just in Louisiana, but all over the country, saying they should be allowed to play. The NCAA could have done a blanket statement and been done with this. So anyway, everyone's, you know, there's several people, respectfully, Paul, like yourself, using this to bash Lane Kiffin and LSU. You look at Ole Miss and Chambliss, that's a lot more egregious than what this is. And if I remember right, y'all just kind of
1: laughed. But CJ, I don't mean to interrupt, but Chambliss was a medical issue. It had nothing to do with what is going on here.
2: Oh, come on. All right. Well, anyway.
1: That is not an opinion. The school and the NCAA ruled him ineligible based on they decided that his claim of medical relief was not valid. That's why that happened the way it did. It had nothing to do with what you're talking about. And you're right. I mean, the final result here could be the compromise where they just go ahead and say, okay, we're going to exempt this class.
2: Greg Sankey is not above
1: the law. First of all, CJ, nobody is claiming Greg Sankey is above the law. And let me remind you, Greg Sankey is not an individual in this case. His entire league, which includes the president of LSU on Monday, voted in favor of the guidelines of this principal. Now, the next day, and this is going to be interesting, when they approved of the penalties, LSU abstained. If LSU thought this was so egregious, why didn't they vote against it?
2: Yeah, look,
1: I'm waiting for your answer, because your answer is fairly important as opposed to all this nonsensical garbage that you're throwing up here, hoping some of it sticks to the wall. Thanks for the call. Really do appreciate it. Travis is up next in Mobile, Alabama. Hello, Travis.
3: Yes, Paul, how are you doing today?
1: We are doing great.
3: Good, good. But you know, Paul, I'm glad the SEC finally said something. It took them long enough, didn't it?
1: It sure did.
3: Right. Yes, Paul, my whole stance on this whole thing is that once you declare to go pro and once you've joined the NFL in any capacity, you should not be able to come back. If you get cut from an NFL team, don't come back. Go play in the CFL or the USFL, Paul. And, you know, and I'm not even against players fighting for another year of eligibility. Just do it while you're still in college. Once you declare pro, that's my line. Do you agree, Paul?
1: Most certainly, I sure do.
3: Right. Yes. And correct me if I'm wrong. LSU, the president voted in favor of the new rule, right?
1: Absolutely.
3: Yes. And they're still going to sue in court, right?
1: Well, let's be clear here. We got an individual player who is suing, but you know, if you read the governor's statement yesterday, and we shared it, and I'm sure you saw it, that is really where all this is coming from. I don't blame the LSU president. The governor gave him a job. I mean, listen, the guy's at McNeese State University, and the governor, his buddy, gives him a job at LSU. I wouldn't be criticizing the governor either. And the governor is the one who has declared war on Greg Sankey, not the other way around. Travis, right. Thank you so much for the call. Really do appreciate it. You take care of yourself. And
3: you
1: let me check in with AJ, who is up next.
0: How we doing, Paul? Pleasure to be back.
1: Thank you.
0: Hey, so I wanted to kind of talk about Shane Beamer today. Maybe switch focus from Lane Kiffin over to Shane Beamer and just talk about how scorching that seat is in South Carolina.
1: It is very hot, but I don't think it's unmanageable, though, because Shane Beamer doesn't have to go to the playoffs. He doesn't have to win a championship. He just needs to win about 7 or 8 games, and he survives. I don't think he's under any more pressure than that.
0: I agree with you, Paul. You know, he's had some serious key wins under his tenure at South Carolina. He had the big upset against Tennessee in 2022, and he followed that up with another victory against Clemson. Last year, it was a bit of a downslide from the year before, quite a few losses on the schedule last year. But he does face a tough schedule again this year. There is quite a bit of talent on that team, though. You have, you know, Lenore Sellers, Nitro Tuggle. There's a couple other big names on that team. But the schedule coming up is tough. I mean, we got
1: But I think you said it. I mean, he's not. He's got freak talent on that football team. And after last season, if he can't manage the schedule, then I don't think he'll survive. Now, how does he manage the schedule? He's at Alabama. He's at Florida. He's at Oklahoma. He's got Georgia. I mean, those are 4 games that are virtually incredibly difficult to win.
0: You got to throw in Texas A&M and Tennessee in there as well.
1: Yeah, I mean, I tell you what he has to do. It's really simple. He has to win those Tennessee and Texas A&M game. He has to maintain home field. And if he does that, if he only loses Georgia, if he loses those 4 road games, the Clemson game very well might determine whether he comes back or not, because that is a really big game, and he can't slip up anywhere. I'll tell you another game. If he cannot handle the road, and the road being Alabama, Florida, and Oklahoma, I don't think he's going to make it. He has to win Florida. I mean, there's no getting around that, unless he makes up for it somewhere else.
0: Yeah, I think Florida is a key one. And I wouldn't be surprised to see him sneak out of either Oklahoma or Texas A&M with a win.
1: Here's the deal. Someone is not going to be as good as we think they are. Is it A&M? Is it Oklahoma? Is it Alabama? And those are the 3 that are being pushed to the top. They're not on the schedule, but is Ole Miss that good? Is LSU? I mean, there are 5 SEC schools that are going to determine all these things. And if 1 or 2 of those are outstanding, then it makes it problematic for somebody like Shane Beamer, who really needs somebody to have a bad season that is on his schedule. Quick break. We're up against that. More to come. A lot of guests are dropping by. We're off and running, and we'll come back after this.
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1: We are back, and Jeff is up next in Ohio. Hello, Jeff.
2: Hello, Paul. How are you?
1: We're doing great.
2: Well, you know, who needs a sitcom for the Paul Feinbaum show when we've got all this? I got one more to add for you. There's a new wrinkle in the Big Ten. This is funny. It looks like Ryan Day, we're still living rent-free in his head, Michigan. He is changing Senior Day from the last day of the year, last game of the year, to the first game of the year. Have you ever heard of anything like that?
1: I have not, no.
2: It's unbelievable. How do you do that?
1: Well, you can pretty much do whatever you want.
2: I never heard of that for any sport. Not only for myself and my own life in high school, but for my own kids. Everything was the last home meet, the last home game of the year for every sport. I always thought it was a kind of thing of your 4 years at the school. It's for seniors. And you give your mom a rose and you walk her out to the middle of the football field. I don't understand it. But anyway, Paul, want to know real quick about my reunion?
1: I sure would, Jeff. How did it go?
2: It was fabulous. It's a lot like everybody's reunion, if you've ever been to one. I know you said you hadn't, but, you know, the questions of how would you define success and all that, and almost everybody agreed it's, be a good father, good kids, and a good career, those kinds of things. And it's great to catch up on people. And I'll tell you what, I was very surprised to hear one father say his daughter was a two-time Olympian in hurdles, 2008 and 2012. And she's an elite sports trainer. She helped to train Bryce Underwood when he was in high school. Pretty impressive, huh?
1: You know, Jeff, you got me thinking. I try not to have regrets in life, but I do. You made me regret not going to one of my high school reunions right there. Because I don't know. I don't even remember why I didn't go, but I didn't, and it would have been fun. Maybe it's not too late. Hey, thank you for the call. Really do appreciate it. I want to hear more about that sometimes. Let's check in with Mark, who is in South Carolina. Hello, Mark.
3: Hey, Paul. I just wanted to respond to the guy that was talking about Greg Sankey's above the law. Like, he's not stopping the players from playing at LSU if they want to. He's just saying they're going to have to pay a penalty, the 50% of the revenue of the budget,
1: correct. And
3: Lane Kiffin's going to have to sit for six games. So I don't even think this lawsuit thing is going to work out for him. But, I mean, you got all these corrupt Louisiana judges and lawyers and the snake Lane Kiffin. I mean, they just do whatever they want down there. And it's like us college football fans.
1: You know something? I said this earlier, Mark, and somebody texted me from Baton Rouge and said I was wrong. And what I said was LSU voted Monday for the new policy, which I thought they did because they said it was unanimous. Now LSU folks are arguing that they abstained when it came to the penalties. Therefore, they're absolved of voting for it the previous day. Now, I still maintain abstaining doesn't make it look like they are endorsing what the school's head coach is doing. If they thought it was so bad, why didn't they vote against it?
3: Yeah, it's ridiculous, man. And last quick thing here, my Gamecocks are going down the swamp, and we're tearing Florida up this year. And you can book that. That's a lock, Paul.
1: Okay. Well, that would be critical for a good season. There's no disputing that. Thank you for the call. Really do appreciate it. And let's check in with George, who is in the island country of Louisiana.
4: Hi, Paul. I wanted to let you know that it's great here in Greenland. The weather is good. A little cool spell coming from the north. But it's feeling like football weather. Look, I'm an LSU fan. I've been an LSU fan since I was a little kid listening to Billy Cannon's Run on the radio on my living room floor. So, first of all, I'm tired of all this crap. I'm ready for football to get started. And I don't love or hate Lane Kiffin. He hadn't done a thing for me yet. Now, if he starts winning some ball games, I love him. I like him a lot better than our last coach because he was a dud. But, you know, I mean, for the most part, LSU football fans really don't care about all this stuff. If he wins some games and keeps his job, I mean, if he's breaking any rules, I haven't heard any rules that he's broken. If he breaks the rules, fire his ass. That'd be all right. We can get somebody else. We got money. We can get a chicken man to fork up some more money. But anyway, bottom line is this. I love LSU football. I don't love Lane Kiffin. I sure don't love Governor Landry. And I don't even know the president or the athletic director. I just love LSU football. I'm ready to
1: Well, George, not to educate you, but Landry, I think Landry went to McNeese, too, is where Roos, the new president, came from. And
4: I don't doubt that at all.
1: Yeah, no, I'm pretty sure that is okay. I wonder, though, since Governor Landry is also, I think he's the president of, or the ambassador to Greenland, will LSU threaten to move the Clemson game to Nuuk, which is the capital of Greenland? That would be a nice spot for a game next Saturday night, wouldn't it?
4: It really would, but I think the preparations are already underway in Death Valley, so it might be kind of hard. They might schedule a game next year there. That might be a good idea, you know, a way to get some revenue for NIL, to get the NIL.
1: Yeah, well, here's the problem. I think it's going to be tough to find hotel rooms in Nuuk. They only have 20,000 people there, and I think the average temperature is probably about minus 100. Hey, thanks for the call. We'll take a short break. We have a lot more happening here on the program. Your phone call is always welcome. A couple more guests will be dropping by right after this.

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0: Welcome back. I want to correct something I said about the His Honor, the governor of Louisiana, who is the wizard behind the curtain here. Jeff Landry went to Lafayette, undergraduate. He did not go to McNeese, where Roos came from, and has a law degree from Loyola in New Orleans. But he is a key player to get to know in all of this. He made some very pointed comments yesterday towards Sankey and the SEC. Barry is up next in Virginia. Hey, Barry, go right ahead.
1: Good afternoon, Paul. How are you doing?
0: We're doing great.
1: I haven't talked to you in a couple of years, but to start out, I want to tell you, if you cut me, I'll bleed orange. I'm a Tennessee fan. I spent 20 years in the Air Force. I was overseas in Japan for 5 years in the early 70s, and one of the best games I ever listened to on the radio was when Tennessee beat Penn State. That was ranked number 5 with Franco Harris and Lydell Mitchell playing in the backfield, and Tennessee beat them 31-11 in Knoxville. That was my
0: wow.
1: day. I even listened to them in Vietnam also. But my main reason for calling today, I know all about this this thing that's going on with the NCAA, and my thing.

0: quarterback room, and I have great faith in him as a football coach. I think he made a very brilliant decision in bringing in Knowles as a DC. So I think it's just to me it's going to come down to one game on that schedule. I don't think they can beat Texas. I don't. I think the Alabama game will determine whether they have a good season or not. They have to beat Alabama at home.
1: Yeah. Well, I think Josh Heupel is the best coach since Philip Fulmer at the Tennessee. And
0: oh, easily.
1: Everything being said, you know I'm not a Lane Kiffin fan.
0: Well, who is? Other than
1: well, I mean, when he left, other than those at LSU, that was kind of dirty.
0: Well, hey, thanks for the call. Really appreciate it. And thanks for your service. That's quite a story you were telling us there. Let's check out Justin in Nashville, Tennessee. Hey, Justin.
2: Hey, how you doing, Paul? Thanks for taking my call.
0: Thank you.
2: I'm a first-time caller. Been a big fan of your show for a long time. So, Paul, I'm an LSU fan. I've been an LSU fan since the days of Kevin Falk. So this whole thing is going on with LSU and Lane Kiffin. My take on it is that I'm afraid that if we allow these college players to play with these guys that went back to NFL and came back, when we win the national championship this year, because that will happen, everybody's going to sit there and say, well, they cheated. The only way they won is because they got these illegal players. So, and then again, we weren't the first ones. I say we, LSU, weren't the first ones to do this. So I just want to see what's your thoughts on that?
0: Yeah, I mean, listen, if these guys end up playing for LSU, then they will have gotten in there through the judicial system, which makes them legal at the moment. I mean, it really doesn't matter because there's so much confusion. It's so murky.
2: Right.
0: And I don't. It's one thing if you're going to court to get Arch Manning in your lineup, who literally could be the difference between 8-4 and 10-2. But I don't think this Wright guy is number one, probably worth all this fight. But I don't think, I mean, he can help the team. Yeah, I mean, he was a difference maker against LSU last year, if you remember the Ole Miss game. Listen, part of me wants to applaud Lane Kiffin because that's who he is. He's following whatever the latest interpretation of the rules of college football is, he's taking advantage of it. And that's the problem. Nobody really knows what the rules are anymore.
2: You're 100%, Paul. I think Lane Kiffin's just trying to win football games, and that's what he was brought in to do. So why is everybody trying to point the finger at him?
0: Well, I think the confusion here is really more who's running that university, what's the chain of command. We haven't heard from that president since he voted one way and then snuck out of the room sheepishly the next day. We will. To me, the only person who's speaking down there is the governor, and the governor cannot wait. I mean, if you're a pugnacious governor of a state like Louisiana, all he has to do is look into the history books. All he has to do is look at what's happening in the country right now. Those who fight the norms and who fight authority and push the limit have been very successful. I don't need to tell you. Anybody that follows the news knows that. It's the story of the South. It's the story of this country going back to the early days of the framers. And that's what they're doing down there. And the big bad authority is the SEC and Greg Sankey.
2: Yes, sir. I think free time, Paul.
0: Thank you very much, Justin. You take care of yourself.
2: Yes, sir.
0: I don't know anything, but I do know somebody who does. And we have brought him onto the program right now to give us some guidance. And that is Judge John in Tennessee.
3: Hey, Paul. I'd like to talk quarterbacks a little bit.
0: Okay.
3: A week ago today, our friend Legend spent 2/3 of his call down in Gunner Stockton, mm-hmm. talking about he was not a really outstanding quarterback. At the same time, we were talking about Faith and Brandon and new quarterback.

0: quarterback at Alabama, how great they were going to be. Well, now, I'll bet you anything that at the end of the year, Gunnar Stockton will have had a better year than either Faison Brandon or Russell. I think he'll have a better year than the Oregon quarterback is going to, I guess he's going to Notre Dame, isn't he? I watched him play for Oregon in the playoffs, and buddy, he didn't play worth a flit. And so I think he's overrated. But I think Gunnar Stockton is a really serviceable quarterback that is going to lead Georgia to, and I'm not a Georgia fan, but I think he's going to lead Georgia to the playoffs and probably deep into the playoffs.
1: Well, Judge, what you said there is really the operative word. He's serviceable. And if you're serviceable and you don't have an elite team around you, you are going to be no more than ordinary. He has, I think, an elite team around him. A little bit to be determined offensively. I think defensively, Georgia is back to where it has been in the past. So depending on the matchups, I have no doubt Georgia gets through its schedule. They have the easiest schedule of any of the contenders. It just really matters. I mean, I would encourage Georgia not to win the SEC this year. Take that week off. It doesn't matter whether they have a home game in the playoffs or not. I just think they need to stay away from New Orleans on January 1st if they want to go somewhere in the playoffs. Thanks for the call. Up against the break, we have a very special guest coming up. His story is pretty amazing. We'll tell you about that right after this.
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0: How about this? Osawase Ogbonkankan is someone who people in Texas, people before that in Oregon, knew a lot about him. But if you're into track and field, and those are two outstanding places, you know who he is. He's an All-American. He's a high jumper and long jumper. He's also an author, which always gets our attention. The name of this is it's a science fiction book, Psychic Suit. And Osawase, congratulations on all your accomplishments and the book. We are so happy to have you here. Good afternoon.
1: Good afternoon to you, too. Thank you for having me.
0: I want to talk about the book in a minute, but let's talk about your career for a second, because you, I don't want to mitigate your accomplishments, because what you do isn't easy, being in the jumping category, long jump, high jump. Which one of those do you like the most, by the way?
1: Definitely high jump. That is my forte and the one that I've so far found the most success in.
0: I have been on tracks and seen those high jumps, and it scares me to get near one. What's it like to learn how to do that, especially at an elite level?
1: It actually came to me relatively easy, but I also had some very good coaches around me. It is sometimes a little bit scary, especially when you're trying to really flip over that bar, especially earlier in my career when I was really trying to get that good arch, you know, having to hold your head back and go almost completely upside down. It's definitely scary, but once you learn it, it becomes something that's very fun to do.
0: Now, in full disclosure, I tried that once when I was in high school, and I missed everything. So the key is what? How much speed do you have to have, and at what point do you jump, and while you're in the air, what in the world are you thinking about?
1: So a lot of people assume that high jump is about vertical, and actually a lot more of it is about allowing that approach to do the work, you know, converting horizontal speed into the vertical. And I mean, for me, I'm just really counting steps. My approach total is about 10 steps, around 65 feet. So I'll be counting from 1 to 10. And essentially, once you hit that 10th step, everything is about how do I convert all of this force upwards? How do I, you know, maintain that position in the air? And I mean, you only have a couple milliseconds to really track everything. And I mean, it's pretty complicated, but I mean, I love the technical side of it as well.
0: So what I say, you can tell I'm a track and field freak with these questions, but when you hit that 10th step, as you're going up, do you know, internally, whether you've done the right thing and you're going to make it over or not?
1: Oh, definitely. You can feel it the second you plant on that 10th step. Usually you'll feel a really good vertical lift. You'll kind of see the bar pass under you, and you'll just kind of naturally rotate over it. A lot of high jump is supposed to be very natural. You know, we're trying to use the approach to create these positions off the ground that allow us to do good things in the air. So it's almost like the more you have to try, the more you're probably going to fail, because you want it to be as effortless as possible.
0: Do conditions play any role whatsoever as you're doing it? I mean, there could be wind, there could be weather. I mean, I know it doesn't seem like it's a big factor, but does it play any factor?
1: Wind, to a degree, does play a factor. Some meets will give you a bar that falls down if they can reasonably determine its wind. I would say that rain is probably something that affects it the most. I have done a couple rain meets, and, you know, sometimes you slip and fall. Sometimes you're a little hesitant with, you know, how much speed and force you're bringing. But overall conditions, if things are sunny outside, you know, usually it's going to be a pretty good meet for us.
0: And I mean, you're competing at the highest level, and I'm curious, because you often see this in other sports, swimming to be one, where the competition does affect you, and often for the better. I mean, you're facing the best high jumpers around. How does it affect you when you're getting ready to move?
1: I would say it does affect me. Throughout high school, I did have kind of what I would call a rival who ended up actually going to another SEC school. So we've kind of continued that into college. And, you know, sometimes, you know, you get hyped up by your competitors. You say, you know, this is a guy who he beat me last time. I want to beat him this time. And, you know, of course, all of us know each other. It's a very tight-knit group. And I would say that sometimes it's just going out there and saying, you know, I want to beat this friend who beat me last time.
0: Okay, well, let's get to the part. I love track and field, but I began my career as a writer. I'm just a failed writer who wants to know how you have been able, number one, to find time to do what you have done. So take us through the genesis of your writing career and how you ended up with this.
1: Of course. So I first got into writing probably about fifth grade. I had a really great elementary school teacher who taught us how to write and, you know, made it fun for us. And then it was actually a standardized test that I was taking, and the prompt was to write our own story. I started writing my own story, and I thought, hey, I actually really like this. And from there, I went home that day, you know, got a binder and some lined paper, and that's when I started writing my first book. Not this one, but my first one overall. And then from there, it kind of became, this is what I wanted to do. You know, I've had this idea in my head for probably over a decade at this point, started putting pen to paper, and that's just where it came to me. And it's from there, it's become writing is something that I want to pursue all the way.
0: Writing is, unlike being on a team, one of the loneliest experiences. So tell us how you overcome it, because obviously you need somebody to help you with it. You need somebody not so much help you with the writing, but say, is this good? What do you think? How do you do that? Something tells me your teammates probably have other things on their mind.
1: Definitely a lot of teachers and professors who I go to for ideas, run things by, and just having that level of support, especially from the academic side, has always been how I've kind of found that support. And it's also, you know, you create characters and sometimes they feel real to you. So, you know, kind of going into the fictional world and saying, you know, this is a character I have that feels so real to me is such a unique experience.
0: I didn't mention it, but people in Texas know this. I mean, you're also an outstanding student. I won't embarrass you too much on that front, but that is commendable, and you have our congratulations. So tell me, your career at Texas is about to end. What happens next for you?
1: Ideally, I would want to go pro. So this is kind of a make or break year for me. I want to put up some marks to, you know, show the track and field community that I'm someone who can compete at the next level. I have a great coach surrounding me, great staff. So the next step for me would be hopefully going pro in track and field.
0: Okay. And you're very much likely to do that. What about the other part of your career as a writer? Is that something you want to continue as well?
1: That is definitely something I want to continue. I already have plans for a second and a third book. I've been putting down a lot of ideas and even some fully fleshed out chapters, and I'm really excited to be back in this world. Film and television is also something that I'm hoping to get into, especially being down here at the University of Texas, a lot of Hollywood contacts, and I'm really grateful to the support the university has given me, especially in trying to break into Hollywood.
0: Okay. What would you, when you get to Hollywood, and I have no doubt you will, are you looking more, what aspect of it do you want to pursue?
1: I would definitely be a more behind the scenes person, ideally someone in an executive production role, perhaps even a writing role. I would definitely want to be very hands on with my project, because as all writers know, this is kind of your baby, but it's also that I'm not the kind of person who's very front of the camera, but definitely a big behind the scenes kind of person.
0: So I say it's been a pleasure talking to you and getting to know you, and I am going to be following you very closely, both professionally both on the track and in the bookstores. Hey, thank you for making time for us. Congratulations, and thanks for and really appreciate you coming on.
1: Thank you so much for having me. I appreciate it.
0: Well, what a fantastic conversation. We'll take a break. It was so nice to get away from some of the stuff that we talk about nonstop here. We'll be right back after this.
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0: We are back. Great to have everybody here. And Lance is up next.
1: How you doing, Paul?
0: Hey, Lance.
1: I was calling. I am born and raised in Baton Rouge, but I have lived in Indiana for 40 years. And my wife went to IU, by the way. But we've all been having a conversation here. Who is going to be left over at the end of the season in football? Indiana or LSU? Which one is going to make the playoffs?
0: Between the two, Lance, I think Indiana is probably in better shape.
1: A lot of people say that, and I question that, but with
0: Really, Lance, it's not about anything other than I think both rosters are. I mean, I would say maybe Indiana has a slightly better roster, but I think their path is a little bit easier than LSU.
1: Yeah, well,
0: not by much.
1: Don't judge all Landry's as bad. I'm another one, but I just don't live there no more. but LSU is my favorite. I'm always going to be rooting for LSU, and I haven't necessarily liked all the coaches, but I'm going to be an LSU fan to the end.
0: Thank you very much. Appreciate it, Lance. You take care of yourself. let's continue. Gunny is in Georgia.
2: Hello, Paul. How are you today?
0: Hey, Gunny.
2: Yeah, I got a little story I'd like to tell you.
0: Okay.
2: When I was playing college football, I weighed 242 pounds, and my birthday's in December, so I went to there when I was a freshman, 17 years old. My dad was about 180 pounds, and he could push me around all over the place because he had a man's strength and I had a boy's strength. But I had no problem with the other players. But I had uncles who played football at the University of Georgia, and they were older, much older than me, and we practiced a lot, and they could push me around because they had men's strength, and I still had my boy's strength. That's the deal I have against bringing these people back from the pros, you know, and in the college football.
0: Yeah, no, I understand
2: and to
0: that.
2: To speak to Lane Kiffin, he has no respect for football. He don't even love football. All he cares about is Lane Kiffin and winning. And he'll sign anybody he can, and he'll bend the rules or push the envelope just as far as he can. And that's my opinion. I love your show. I appreciate it. You know I'm an invalid. I sit here every day, and I'll be.
0: Well, Gunny, I tell you what, I love when you call in, and it's interesting about Kiffin. He grew up in a football family. You know, his father was a famous football coach.
2: Yes, I do. His father was a great man.
0: He was, but Lane Kiffin loves one thing more than college football, and that's himself.
2: Exactly. He doesn't care. He wouldn't care if he put a bunch of robots out there if he could get away with it. So the thing is, down in Louisiana, and you mentioned Long, that was his school. He would have done anything to win.
0: Well, and I people keep asking, well, why are you talking about this governor? What does this have to do with anything? It has everything to do with the situation. The governor in Louisiana is different than maybe the governor in Indiana or somewhere else. It's a very powerful position. It controls every tributary of money in the state. And the fact that it's down the street from Tiger Stadium and the history with Huey Long makes it even more interesting, except in some governors. I mean, the last governor down there was, I've seen him at LSU football games. But Jeff Landry, who didn't go to LSU, as I stated, understands the success to becoming a a more important politician is through LSU. And he did all these things. He hired Wade and the president and the guy who runs the athletic department. He's not the AD, but he runs it. And he got a lot of attention. I knew somebody last fall that kept pushing us. Hey, we want to get Jeff Landry on your show. And I don't make those decisions. I'll talk to anybody, but there were some people that above me that did not want politicians on the show. By the way, I think it was a mistake. I think he's a very important person. But that's not my decision to make. So Landry is getting, he knows that if he gets up in front of the state capitol tomorrow and talks about the border or taxes or the price of beef, people are going to yawn. But if he talks about what a yep. bad guy Greg Sankey is and how he's trying to screw over my football team, everybody cheers. And today, everywhere you look in the sports world, Landry's comments are resonating, and that's only going to feed his system like crack cocaine, and you're going to see him probably tomorrow on Pat McAfee and on some other show, and he'll call the locals in and read them the Riot Act, because that's good for politics. That's good politics. But talk about LSU football. Lane Kiffin and Landry are the two most well-known people in the entire state. So that's really why I keep mentioning him, because you're going to keep hearing his name again.
2: But Greg Sankey's not going to let this happen.
0: Well, you know what Greg Sankey has behind him? He has the entire weight of the Southeastern Conference. He has 16 presidents who voted in favor of this policy. Now LSU people are saying, well, but they didn't vote on the actual penalties. No, they didn't. They abstained, which makes them even weaker. What I'm talking about, Gunny. You serve this country. There's no middle ground, is there?
2: No, there isn't. This is a possibility that something like this could ruin college football as we know it.
0: Well, hey, listen, thank you very much for the call. I am of the opinion that at this point, nothing is going to bring college football down. As crass as this is, it's probably not as bad as the Sorsby deal where they were about to let a guy who bet on football. But every day we reach a different low. But we still can't wait for the first game. So that's why I'm not as pessimistic about college football as some people. Brewster is calling us next.
3: How are you doing today, Paul?
0: Brewster.
3: Yeah. I'd like for your family to be in prayer for my wife. She has stage 4 cancer.
0: Oh, my.
3: They had quick chemo because it ain't working and it's spreading.
0: Well, I am so sorry to hear that. How is she doing? I mean, I know that's a crazy question, but how is she dealing with all of this and you?
3: It's hard. And me, myself, I'm a bad diabetic, and I'm on kidney dialysis.
0: Oh, my goodness.
3: I have a real hard time, too.
0: Brewster, what you said really affected me. I had a doctor's appointment the other day, like everybody has, and you go, man, like okay, whatever they tell you, and you think that why me or why am I having to deal with this or all these different things, and then you hear a story like yours with what your wife is going through, that what you have to go through every single week, and I think it, and I'm not saying this because words are not going to help your situation. Prayers may comfort it.
3: One thing I've learned with time, Paul, is you think you got it bad, look around, you see somebody's got it worse off.
0: No, I totally agree. And every time I'm at, and I'm unfortunately not at a doctor's office very often, but I've had some experiences where many, many years ago they thought something was wrong. And you've been there, Brewster. They sent me down to where they do the CAT scans, because they had to look inside my head and my brain, and I was feeling sorry for myself, and I was talking to two or three people, and none of them were going to be around in a year. And I finally said, somebody asked me, so they recognized me and said, what are you doing here? I said, you know what, I think I made a wrong turn. And I did, because nothing was wrong. It was just a precautionary situation. And it taught me that day that everybody is going through a great deal. Now, I might add, very few people are going through what you and your wife are going through.
3: Yeah. And I will say something else about what you were just talking about. That guy, governor down in Louisiana.
0: Yes, sir.
3: When the presidential election starts, look me in the run for president.
0: Oh, you're right. You nailed it. That's what all this is about. Brewster, thank you. Thank you very, very much. And best to both you and your wife. We'll all be thinking of you as we take a short break here. More to come. More guests, including Blake Topmeyer from USA Today, will be joining us in a minute.
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1: We are back. Blake Topmeyer in a few minutes, the outstanding columnist from USA Today. Jakari is up next.
2: Uh-oh. Hey, Ball, how you doing?
1: Hey, Jakari.
2: All right, buddy. I'm calling from Panama City, Florida. I'm on the phone with you today to talk about LSU.
1: I am glad to hear that.
2: Yes, sir. Yes, sir. I'm just proud of what Lane got going on over there. This is our year to take off. Hey, Paul, I'm going to tell you this. You remember when Nick Saban had that era going on in Alabama?
1: I sure do.
2: That's what's going to happen with us at LSU and Lane Kiffin.
1: You think so?
2: Yes, sir. Yes, sir. I got faith in my team.
1: Well, I mean, there are a lot of places that I would go to try to turn a program around, but I don't know if there would be any place better than LSU. And for all the reasons that we stated, in today's world, you need to keep people rowing in the same direction, and that is LSU right now.
2: Yes, sir. Yes, sir. It is. Yes, sir. It is. Now, I ain't gonna lie to you. Now, what he did with the NFL players returning back to school or to the college, or whatever. I mean, I don't think that's a good idea for him to do something like that, unless he planning on starting him, which he shouldn't start him. He should keep what he got going, and let's see what these guys bring to the table.
1: Well, Garrett, Jakari, I don't even think Lane Kiffin likes this, by the way. And if this was happening at Florida or Alabama or Texas, he'd be raising bloody murder. But he's the one where the players want to go. So he's doing what I think most people would try to take advantage of it. I'm not sure there would be as much defiance. Most coaches have answered the question with very little commentary, but this is going to be resolved next week, and the game will still be played a week from Saturday night. You and I will still be watching it, whether this guy is in the game or not.
2: Yes, sir. Yes, sir. And also to tell you, Paul, we the real Death Valley. I don't know what Clemson got going on, but we the real.
1: No, I agree. By the way, I'm in total agreement on that, Jakari. And by the way, whether Wright plays or not, LSU is still going to run and roll over Clemson. Clemson is a shell of its former self, and it's not going to this is not going to be its coming out party. Hey, thank you for the call. Really do appreciate it. Let me check in with Aggie Gus, who is in where else but Texas.
3: Hello, Paul. Glad to hear you're doing good.
1: Thank you.
3: I'm a 1962 Army, 1962 Aggie graduate, Army veteran, or Atari, and you can figure out how old I am, I guess. I get a kick out of your show. I'm a talk show junkie, radio and television, and your show is one of the best on the air.
1: Thank
3: you. Get a kick out of that. All those pops calling those kettles black, but that's the humor in this. I called you a couple of years ago and sort of ridiculed Handsome Joe, and I want to apologize on Handsome Joe. I think he's probably one of your best callers.
1: I'll say this about Handsome Joe. He is a great caller. He's an even better individual. I know him well. And he has overcome a lot in his life, as well as his health. So you're cheering for the right guy there.
3: Well, I think so. And you got a lot of good callers. Like, they got a lot of pots calling people black too, but that's part of your show.
1: Oh yeah, we've all been guilty of that, Gus. Hey, thank you for the call. You be well. Okay, we got a little bit of news to share with you. How about this? Masiah Russell, first woman ever to break 12-1 in the women's hurdles. That's a big deal. Former athlete at the University of Kentucky. Congratulations. Back to the calls. And the soothsayer is in Tennessee.
4: Hey, Paul. Thank you for taking my call. First thing I want to say is thank you for your service, Barry. That was a great call from him. I really enjoyed that. And Judge John, I agree with him totally on Gunnar Stockton. Remember last week I told you I think Georgia is the team to beat this year. And
0: Gunnar Stockton is very underrated. And Judge just needs to get well, anyway, on the pro players coming back, on the kids coming back, you know, everybody is taking care of, I mean, they're blaming this and that. And I think the players also need to be held accountable. You know, I mean, they're getting paid money. They're getting paid good money, and I'm all for that. And but, I mean, these kids that went to the pros and trying to come back to college are not in the same boat with the rest of them from 22, because those kids chose to stay. And I just think that they, at some point, they have to be held accountable for the decisions that they're making.
1: You are correct, Soothsayer. And
0: you know,
1: and that's,
0: I mean,
1: the part of this that everybody is forgetting.
0: Yeah, I mean, they took a chance. They rolled the bones, and I mean, now they didn't make it, and they want to come back. And it's just because they'll make more money playing, you know, probably in NIL than they will for a practice squad, or, you know, or USFL or whatever. And at some point, these kids are going to have to realize, you know, that you just can't make a decision and go back, you know. Like, I know Saban is rarely wrong, but, I mean, he said last week, you know, that he thinks they ought to be limited to one transfer. And, you know, I've said that from the beginning. You know, just because things don't work out, you know, they get to play at a different – and a lot of that is the agents – you know, they're just working out deals behind the scenes and stuff. Like, I can get you more money over here if you go over here. That's more money for them. So I think that's the big problem there. But, I mean, just being able – at some point, they've got to hold the kids accountable. That's all I'm saying.
1: Yeah, Soothsayer, I totally agree with you. Came from the same generation. They're not going to, though. I don't mean to pop the bubble there, but right now it's about – moving and shaking and getting anybody in there that can help you on any play in any game to win a first down and, most important, a game. A couple more hours to go.
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9: Another rainy day, another wild storm rolling through Trustful. The ground is soggy. The winds are howling. The trees are falling everywhere. 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

And we are back. The battle lines continue to be drawn, and it's the parish of Baton Rouge and the state of Louisiana against the commissioner of the SEC. This is a tweet here from Matt Moscona. The 33 players involved in the Louisiana lawsuit are not backing down after the SEC passed its rule. Attorney Tony Clayton tells me, that's Moscona, he believes the conference is in violation of Louisiana law. I think Sankey ought to be forced to come down here in Louisiana court and explain to us how he can overrule a Louisiana judge. You know, I got news for whoever this guy Tony Clayton is. I've never heard of him before. He's very smart in identifying Sankey as the villain. You notice how he doesn't mention the 16 presidents of the SEC, including his own, who voted on Monday, or was it Tuesday? On Monday, in favor of this. It was actually Tuesday, which it's now Thursday. I missed a day this week. I mean, that is what's happening here. And again, attorneys are a dime a dozen, apparently, especially in Louisiana. But the idea of trying to narrow this conversation about one person, why don't you ask your own president? Hey Matt, you're a great talk show host. Has the president of the SEC, has the president of LSU come on your show and explained his vote yet? Has he explained his abstention on the penalties? If they were so bad, Anyway, you got a lot of two-bit lawyers in Louisiana who are trying to get on the Paul Feinbaum show.

0: times lately. I was on a show the other day, Chris, with Dan Orlowski. And he started saying, I'm done. I'm sick of all this. Mad Dog yesterday said the same thing. Bottom line is this. It's not going to affect one fan from watching this weekend or next or going to a game. We've been down this road so many times. I mean, the one time I thought it might be a factor was 5 years ago when players first started making money. Now it's right. It's just a matter. I mean, this is all legal gymnastics here.
1: If anything, Paul, to me, the games, the product on the field, is what we run to get away from all the insanity that we have to hear every day, yeah, and the legal filings and the injunctions and everything else. I mean, the purity of the actual game on the field is still what saves us all.
0: Well, yeah, because we spend, I mean, the college football season is getting longer, by the way. But yes. It used to be pretty finite. Essentially, it was September, Labor Day to Thanksgiving, and then we hung around for 6 weeks waiting for a bowl game. Now it's quite different. It doesn't end until what, January 25th this year. But ultimately, we work our way through the off season, finding whatever we can to participate in if our team is in the tournament, whether it's baseball or softball or anything else or basketball. But we wait for this. We wait for this weekend, this time of the year.
1: Yeah, Paul, and I'm about to your point. So a point I guess I'm making is I'm about to walk into an event that some of your friends that are in the same business, LT, Dunaway, and Brown, are doing today. Okay. And I love going to things like this. I mean, it's just
0: what are they doing, by the way? I may drop by.
1: Just their little annual kickoff event they do every year. It's out here on not too far from you, 280 at Walcones. But, I enjoy things like this. But it just got me to thinking about what a hub Birmingham is, and that really always has been, for sports talk and how lucky we are to have. You had one of the best in the business on earlier this week in Pat Smith. And I know how you feel about Pat, how much y'all work together. But he's just one of the absolute best, Paul. And he always has an insightful opinion when you have him on. I look forward to that whenever you do have him on.
0: Well, I tell you why that is, and you already know. Unlike a lot of people in local and state radio, Pat has a mind of his own. He doesn't take the talking points from the university. He doesn't do whatever they tell him to do. I'm not saying he's vindictive either. He's a very fair-minded guy. But the most important thing about Pat, he knows what he's talking about. And every time he's on, I talk about how deep his roots go in the high school community and the college community. And when you know all those high school coaches and you know the college coaches, he's done a show with Bill Clark for many, many years, as you know.
1: Yes.
0: You pretty actually well. Know what you're talking about. You're not sitting up here like me on in some ivory tower of broadcasting. I mean, he's on the field every Friday night. And I say that jokingly, but I lean on him all the time.
1: Well, Paul, if we could just figure out something to do with McElroy Kublik, we'd have everything figured out here at Birmingham.
0: Well, I'm not in charge of programming anywhere but this program.
1: Great to talk to you, Paul. I'll talk to you later.
0: Thank you very much. Let's check in with Sherry, who is in Arkansas. Oh, Sherry.
2: Hey, Paul. I'm so excited. I get to talk to you.
0: Thank you. That was my favorite song in 1984, by the way. Oh, Sherry.
2: That's awesome. I have this issue with Lane Kiffin. Supposedly, he's been accused of, starting this whole mess by getting a hold of these people, by finding a loophole that his snaky self slid into and tried to get or has convinced them to start this lawsuit, which started this whole mess. So, if he's allowed to actually use these people and Sankey does these sanctions and they still sue him, who wins?
0: Well, first of all, and I'll defer to the

0: SEC's attorneys, but they're plenty smarter than we are. They have to get out of these local yokel courts in Louisiana. And what does that mean? You have to get to a more respectable court, usually, and that's federal court. I'm sure they know that. They don't need my advice. They're not going to win in Louisiana. It's like going into a casino and thinking you're going to beat the house.
1: Because that's what I was afraid of. If they've got all their backed up lawyers paid off, whatever.
0: Yeah, well, by the way, and I don't mean to insinuate that Louisiana is the only place where you have biased judges. We've seen them a lot of places. And it's
1: right.
0: Just, that's how, you know, and what's going to happen next is a lot of people are going to start arguing, well, this is why we need Congress to bail us out. I'll believe that when I'm assured that Congress will actually be able to bail them out. And so far, I have seen no evidence of that.
1: Ditto, I know that's right. Well, it just worries me about what's happening to college football like the rest of us. And I just hope it gets better before it gets worse.
0: Thank you so much, Sherry. Trey is up next. Hello, Trey.
2: Hey, Paul. I think Augie misunderstood what I was saying yesterday about players and that kind of stuff, and I like to correct it. Then I want to go after the Ohio State fan that called yesterday. Paul, the players I was talking about are players 82 to about 85. And, Paul, they barely even get their tuition paid for, or they get a stipend and their tuition paid for. So for a player to lose that kind of position, some of these kids at that position, they struggle paying their tuition. So they don't get a large sum of money. So I kind of think he misunderstood what I was saying. But, Paul, the Ohio State guy that called yesterday telling – SEC fans to get over what Michigan did, and he said everybody's doing it. Paul, the Ohio State fans were raising hell more than anybody after they lost to Michigan, and everybody, I don't know of anybody else that was doing what Michigan was doing, going and spying, and they got in a lot more trouble because Harbaugh lied about it, then he admitted it. So correct me if I'm wrong, is that not what happened?
0: That's exactly what happened. Trey, you're right. Hey, thanks for the call. We're up against the break. More to come. Blake Topmeyer coming by shortly. More of your phone calls. Busy, busy Thursday afternoon.
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0: Are we trending toward LSU threatening to get out of the SEC? I mean, is that what all this bluster is about? Because they do need to be reminded down there that they're still in the league and they're still profiting mightily. Where do you think LSU would end up if they chose to leave the SEC? Big Ten? Can you see LSU in the Big Ten? Pac-12? It's kind of more their region, isn't it? Yeah, that would be perfect. Who else is in the Pac-12? I have to be reminded. Texas Tech? Yeah. I mean, can you imagine the rivalry, the personal rivalry? And by the way, they're personally connected to the same political operation, but the rivalry between Governor Landry and Cody Campbell would be intense. I mean, the two moguls of, is Cody Campbell still alive? I have not heard that guy's name in weeks, have you? Cody was at the epicenter of college football a couple of weeks ago. Somebody interviewed me from, the Washington Post or something not long ago about Cody Campbell, and Jeff Landry has eclipsed him very quickly and easily. Let's check in with Sheila, who has eclipsed many people in her career.
1: Aha! Paul Feinbaum on this fine, fine, fine day. And I appreciate you taking my call. You're so gracious to your callers. And Sherry, Sherry, Sherry. There's a song called Oh, Oh, Oh, Oh, Sheila. So, with that said, Sherry, I can't even be mean to her because she really has the voice of reason in a real way. But, you know, when I think about my own voice of reason, I just can't even, you know, I know you're feeling some kind of way, and you're in Arkansas. But Paul, you're right. You already know what's going to happen on the lawsuit. If you're coming into a southern town, let me start there. The rest of you get on the sideline. But if you're coming in a southern state, and I did it that way, you heard my accent, southern state. You, my friends, at the county courthouse of record, will be turned away if you don't know anybody in that town. That's just the way we do it down here or up here, wherever you are. But I don't know about you northerners or you northeasterners. And, oh, my God, y'all still sleep over on the West Coast. But down in the South, baby, and it's LSU, yes, it is Death Valley. It's knocking on the door. Death knock on the door every day at LSU. Death is knocking. And LSU and Lane Kiffin, Paul, he is the mastermind of strategic freaking chaos. He loves it. He thrives on it. You know, he doesn't show it, but he's that guy on the back of the swamp land with a cigar, even if he doesn't smoke, he'll have one with some bourbon, some whiskey and rye. Then, what's next? You know, they created the back smoking rooms in the South, and they are always coming up with an angle. Yes, now we're what? Talking about everybody but anybody in Lane Kiffin. And Chris, my dear friend Chris from Mount Brook, you tell your crew over there, they know who they are, especially Dunaway. Get it? That I say, I'm going to crash that party on 280, baby. I'm on my way, and I don't need an invitation. I brought my own. So, and back to that, Joe Kubelik, and you know your radio folks over here, Paul, you know them well. But they got the one they want. His name is Paul Feinbaum. And the eagle has landed. War damn eagle, Paul.
0: Thank you very much. Yeah, I've said several times. Thank you, Sheila. I've said several times today that this Monday hearing is going to be at the epicenter of the sport, and LSU is going to take buses of fans like they do to Tiger Stadium. According to this Tony Clayton character, he has told Matt Moscona that they have filed an amended TRO in Louisiana court that enjoins the SEC to the original case against the NCAA, and the scheduled hearing for this has now been moved to September 3rd. Is that Thursday or Wednesday? Is that Thursday? Yeah, I think it is. That's Thursday. All right. So anyway, everything we've been talking about next Monday, move it a couple of days later. So College Game Day can just do their show right outside the courthouse there, because that's where all the action is going to be. Let's check in with I-Man, who is up next.
2: Hey, good afternoon, Paul. Thank you for taking my call. You know, I was listening to you talking to Chris there a little bit ago, and I've been saying that, you know, for the last few months since the season was over, the game itself is not broken. Now, the one way that I'm going to watch the games. I'm going to flip channels every Saturday. I'm not going to be connected to the players as much until they have names on jerseys and they look like they're playing for my team. But I don't expect them to have the loyalty that I have to my team. They're loyal to themselves, and I kind of get the money thing. But this is one thing that I really would hate to go through every damn game Saturdays. The announcers, you know, the play-by-play guy and the color guy. I mean, and you know, this is being held up in this. Please just focus on the ball game. I was watching a high school game the other night, and it was so refreshing. They were just talking about football. They weren't talking about all this sideways stuff and where these kids have come from and been four or five different other places. Just call the game and leave that other stuff to the professionals like yourself and anybody else that chooses to have that conversation. But for us as fans, just focus on the football game. We don't need to hear what your knowledge is. You know, I'm talking about the play-by-play guys and the guys in the booth. Just call the football game and let us enjoy the game without all this other stuff. Is that a fair statement?
0: Yeah, well, it's not only a fair statement. It you don't have anything to worry about. I've been in enough of these meetings at ESPN, and they don't like all this stuff. I mean, they may talk about it in the morning, but Saturday is sacrosanct. You may hear somebody poppycocking about it on the morning shows, but not once the game starts.
2: Yeah, I mean, I just don't care nothing about, you know, looking at contracts.
0: I mean, you will not hear it. You can take that as a promise.
2: Well, I certainly appreciate that, and I thank you for all your good work, and you're such a kind man. More damn equal. <equal. laughs> Have a great day.
0: Sarge is in the Zoom.
3: Hey, Paul. Always good to check in with you. I think minus the tie, you might have the same outfit on in this book.
0: Pretty close. You're absolutely right. You can tell I have not been shopping lately.
3: Welcome to my world. Speaking of books, you know, I have this book club and I read about a book a week. I want to share with you and your listeners what I think is one of the most interesting books. I bet your wife has read it. It's called House of God. Are you familiar with this book?
0: I am not.
3: It's a very sardonic, sarcastic take of like a first-year intern in internal medicine, and very few books kind of make me literally laugh out loud. This book has caused me a belly ache from laughing so hard. Wanted to talk about getting my list here. Can I be devil's advocate just for a second with regard to this LSU topic? And I think you're going to roast me, and that it's totally well-deserved. Number one, I'm going to give three reasons. I'm going to try to articulate the opposite side. And I'm not saying I'm not an LSU fan. I'm not fighting you on this. I'm really not. But it seems to me the myth of the student athlete has kind of been busted. That's kaput. It's kind of just been dusted aside. And it feels like Greg Sankey's pulling this out of the grave and saying, no, we still need to defend this at all costs, which is weird. Now, let me give a more articulate reason for why I'm sort of being devil's advocate. In basketball, as you know, athletes who don't make the NBA have alternatives. They can go to the G League. They can go play overseas. And with the NFL, yeah, there's the XFL, but I mean, not really, you know? And there's a lot more players in football versus basketball. So, and then the third reason is, what happens if the Mountain West decides we're cool with this? You know, you brought this up about the Pac-12, which, yeah, who knows who's in or out of that conference right now. But like, what happens if one conference decides to embrace this and defend this and enshrine it? And then what if they just win all the next championships for the next 4 or 5 years? Like, are we going to be left behind?
0: Sarge, thanks for the call. I think it's highly unlikely any conference embraces this. We'll take a short break. We are coming back right after this. Paul Feinbaum here. 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
1: Blake Kottmeyer has been busy writing a lot of things lately. It is that time of the year. What about Alabama? This one caught our eye as well. Kiffin's NFL transfer portal brings spineless leaders to life. Wow. Blake, thanks for the time. Appreciate it. We'll talk about Alabama some other time. So who exactly are these spineless leaders that you speak of?
2: Well, it's the university presidents and chancellors that have the most power inside the college football enterprise, but persistently do the least with that power. You know, for about the last 5 years, if not more, the university C-suite class has been at the vanguard of hollering and crying that about all the problems inside college sports, begging Congress for help, all the while refusing to recognize that they are the NCAA, the presidents and chancellors. I mean, they are the big figures inside college sports. And historically, they do very, very little to address their own problems. And again, they've spent years begging for a federal bailout. Well, now, finally, maybe they recognize that, you know, after all this lobbying, no federal bailout has materialized. I mean, there's a bill, but there's no law, and there may be no law. And so, you know, we've seen a couple issues bring matters to a head. First, there was the Brendan Sorsby saga earlier this year, where Texas Tech wanted to play an admitted gambling addict who had wagered for years on sports, including college football. They wanted to play Brendan Sorsby at quarterback. And the Big 12 presidents and chancellors fought back. They grew a spine. And they made some governments and some legal moves to erect some roadblocks into Texas Tech playing Sorsby. And Texas Tech ultimately admitted defeat, and Brendan Sorsby's college career is over. And then here more recently, the drama of trying to bring NFL castoffs onto college rosters, in particular, the effort from Lane Kiffin at LSU. It's not limited to him, but he's been the one most in the headlines. That, again, I think has awakened the presidents and chancellors, not just within the SEC, but across the land of, look, if you want to try to create some guardrails, you might have to roll up your sleeves and get to work on fixing the problems yourselves. And so we saw from conference to conference some significant action this week. Now, will it hold up in court? I guess stay tuned to Court TV, but at least this is an attempt by presidents and chancellors to fix the problems themselves rather than to look toward lawmakers on Capitol Hill to bail them out, which has gotten them nowhere for 5 years.
1: Blake, there has been a domino effect. We all know the Big Ten was first in, and then the SEC had its vote, the Big 12. And just minutes ago, as we're talking, I don't know where the ACC has been. They decided to join hands. Does that tell you anything, the order of how this happened? Are we reading too much into it? Because sometimes it takes a while to get presidents off golf courses and beach houses to come and sit down in front of a computer to cast a vote.
2: Well, I think the easy read on this situation is that the landscape inside college sports has changed a lot in the last 5 years. I mean, in 2020, the SEC led and the other conferences followed. I mean, the Big Ten was out to lunch. They thought that they weren't going to play college football during the pandemic, and the Pac-12, which thought it was buddies with the Big Ten at the time, unwitting fools that they were, you know, they were going in that direction as well. And Greg Sankey and his conference stepped to the forefront and said, you guys do what you want, but in the SEC, we're going to play college football. And lo and behold, all the other conferences came crawling back, and they played college football too. And I think the easy read on this situation is that the power dynamic has shifted somewhat in the last few years, not just on the field, but off the field. The Big Ten swings a bigger stick now. And at least in this instance, the natural perception here, the perception at least, is that the Big Ten leads and the SEC follows. Now, as you pointed out, you know, maybe that's a case of just one conference being a little quicker to the punch, but perception so many times is reality. And I mean, it's hard to look at this in any other way than Tony Petitti and his conference were at the forefront here. And the SEC was putting out a strongly worded statement trying to bring LSU to heel. Ooh, a strongly worded statement. What did that achieve? That achieved nothing. And so then ultimately the SEC chancellors and presidents followed in the wake of the Big Ten. Again, will that be challenged in court? Maybe. But that at least is a stronger step than what that statement was earlier in the week that the SEC put out while the Big Ten was taking tangible action.
1: Blake, maybe it's just a cynic in me. Shame on me for thinking like this. But in that Monday night statement, the very last paragraph, which was the closer, I mean, you're a writer, you want to finish strong, was a promotion to let's all come together, sing kumbaya, and get the United States Senate to do our work for us. I mean, was there any other way to read that?
2: I mean, it was saber-rattling, and pretty weak saber-rattling in that statement. It was twofold. I think it was some saber-rattling toward LSU, which had no real effect. And it was, you're right, another head nod toward the Protect College Sports Act. And you know, I think these situations are a little bit apples and oranges. I mean, Protect College Sports Act is trying to do about 111 pages worth of things, and I don't even know at the time if they were conceptualizing, you know, a coach in Baton Rouge going dumpster diving for NFL retreads. You know, I don't remember a paragraph on the on that particular issue in the Protect College Sports Act, but it was an enormous bill. So, yeah, I think anytime there is the illusion or reality of chaos inside college sports now, you see college leadership use that as an attempt to try to nudge federal lawmakers toward taking legislative action, even if that particular batch of chaos doesn't neatly align with the federal action that they've been seeking. They'll sort of use any sort of chaos in the ecosystem as a fresh cry to DC. But again, you know, is that help from DC going to come? Would federal action actually solve all the issues facing college sports? We don't know the answers to that. What we do know is, again, chancellors and presidents for years have stood on a soapbox, but also simultaneously sat on their hands. And now, finally, we're starting to see a fix-it-yourself era of college sports start to come to life. I mean, it's not a full-fledged monster at this point, but a self-governance era is starting to awaken a little bit, and we'll see where that goes.
1: Let's get to Baton Rouge, because it's pretty remarkable. We've been talking 10 minutes, and Lane Kiffin has hardly been mentioned. You sat in his office at the heat of this Vanity Fair controversy. You know him pretty well. I'm not even sure there's a question here, Blake, but I'd like you to try to describe the last couple of days and what is really going on down there, and where do you think it is all going?
2: You know, it's interesting, Paul. In Lane's past, when he's torched his reputation, I've at least seen the reward on the other side of that. You know, when he left Knoxville in Tennessee after one season and left it literally in flames, you could at least understand why he was leaving. He was absorbing some risk to his reputation and his image in favor of his dream job, Southern Cal. So you may not agree with it, but I at least understand it. Rewind to last fall, right? When Lane stakes out his hill he was going to die on, he wanted to take the LSU job, but also coach Ole Miss in the playoff at the same time. Again, I could tell you that was never going to happen and was an implausible idea for Lane to have, but I at least recognize that if he would have been able to pull it off,
0: it would have been a heroic move. And it was, you know, it was in his mind at least worth it to walk away from a playoff team for one of the best jobs in college football, LSU. Now, I say that to contrast that with this situation. Lane is pouring, you know, a fresh batch of kerosene and lighting the match. And I'm thinking, for what? Like, I'm failing to see the type of reward that waited on the other side of the door that was there in the past. Again, I can understand leaving Tennessee for your dream job. I don't really understand, you know, absorbing a fresh batch of villainry, or, you know, welcoming that for what? A couple of guys that were cut off NFL teams? I mean, I guess that'll improve your depth chart a little bit, but I mean, LSU spent tens of millions of dollars to give Lane one of the best portal plunders in the history of the free agency era of college football. So I guess I'm just I'm struggling to see that the juice is worth the squeeze in this situation. It didn't work out for Lane at Southern Cal, and he wasn't able to thread the needle of coaching Ole Miss in the playoff while simultaneously being LSU's coach. But I do at least acknowledge that there was some juice there that you could argue was worth the squeeze. Here, I don't really see it. It's sort of controversy for controversy's sake.
1: Blake Topmeyer, many thanks. Always great stuff from USA Today. We'll head to the break. We'll be right back.
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1: And we're back. Let's check in with our man in New Orleans, Augie.
2: Mr. Feinbaum, I just want to tell you that we have every bit of sophisticated jurisprudence in the state of Louisiana as they do in New York City. And I am tired of your condescending and disparaging attitude to the state of Louisiana. I've been a member of the bar since 1989 in good standing, sir. And I will have you know that we have the most ethical standards, the most upstanding judges, and our court system is the envy of Latin America. You have gone on and disparaged us long enough. You are no longer welcome in the great state of Louisiana. And, oh, by the way, the hotel industry is keeping you out, too. You can sleep at a highway. You can sleep at a motel or an airline highway if you come into the great state of Louisiana. But other than that, Mr. Feinbaum, we cannot take your disparaging comments any longer. Thank you, sir.
1: Thank you, Augie. Chris is up next in Texas. Hello, Chris.
3: Hey, Paul. How you doing today?
1: We're doing great.
3: Hey, got a couple points I want to make, and I want to leave you with two questions. And so I feel like there's a lot of people being disingenuous when they talk about these players made the decision to go pro and other players didn't. The ruling in Colorado was based on the NCAA intentionally holding out, announcing the 5-for-5 rule to not include the 2022 class. And these players that are in the NFL that are wanting to come back now are looking at that and saying, hey, we went to the NFL because we were told we were not eligible anymore, and that was our only route. They didn't make the decision. They were forced that route. And a player like Jack Pyburn, who's a really good player that went undrafted, you're going to tell me that he wouldn't have stayed another year and played under Lane Kiffin in college football had the NCAA not withheld that decision? And second point I want to make with that as well, I feel like people's trying to put it more on Lane Kiffin just for the press buzz and stuff than what the real issue is that I just explained. If Lane Kiffin was at Ole Miss and he had a quarterback that was a senior and graduating, and his old coach said that he didn't play because he wasn't good enough, not that he was injured, and a Mississippi lawyer said, looked at his old medical records, or a Mississippi doctor looked at his old medical records and said, oh, no, he really was bad off, and a Mississippi judge allowed him to play, you'd think everybody would have just been okay with it, and we would have had an ESPN guy say, oh, it's good for college football that his quarterback gets to stay. But no, because it's not Lane Kiffin there anymore, everybody's okay with that. I mean, basically, he got a Mississippi doctor to draw up some papers years later and say that he really did have a medical issue, and a Mississippi judge. It's not far different, especially when you consider how that ruling went down and why these players went to the NFL. They didn't really have a choice. It wasn't I'm making this decision because I have a choice.
1: Fair point, Chris. 100%. Hey, thank you very much. Appreciate it. We are sitting here with one more hour to go. Who knows what else will happen, but we'll let you know when we know.
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0: Another rainy day, another wild storm rolling through Trustful. The ground is soggy, the winds are howling, the trees are falling everywhere. 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
4: Days.

0: Andrew is up next in Dallas. Hello, Andrew.
1: Hey, Paul, I wanted to just qualify something you and Augie were talking about the other day, how we need to stop infantilizing these players. It's a job now. We picked up a guy off another SEC roster, and my sources are saying, quote, I think we heard various things over the summer that the guy wasn't even bothering to show up to the voluntary workouts, and he was literally sleeping in the athlete dining hall. So, you know, that guy I predict will probably be going pro in something other than sports. But because this is a fun show, Paul, and we like to have fun on this show, I want the record to state that you took this call blind. And I wanted to ask you one question, sir. Can I segue? Would that be okay, Paul, if I could segue?
0: Yeah, sure.
1: Well, I wanted to talk about a program from the Big Eight, okay? Talk a little business. And quite frankly, this is a program that has not been relevant and has been a complete embarrassment and a joke to SEC Nation since the days of Dan Devine. And I just want to say that, Coach Drink, quite frankly, you are a joke. You need to wake up and smell the coffee grow up and over and out. Good night.
0: Well, that is a stunningly good imitation there. I just hope you're able to talk tonight after going that high. Handsome Joe is up next.
2: Roll Tide, roll, Paul Feinbaum. Hey, that was a good John from St. Louis impersonation right there. I think he did better than AJ does with it. But, Paul, first off, I want to say I heard what Aggie Gus said earlier, and I want to thank him for that. He don't have to apologize to me, Paul, and I want to thank you for your kind words. And Aggie Gus, man, I hope y'all have a good year this year. I hope A&M has an outstanding season, except for October the 24th, of course. But other than that, gig 'em, baby, gig 'em. But, Paul, it was good to see Spencer Hall back today, too. I loved that interview you had with him, and I've missed him ever since the last time he was on here. And I like listening to him all the time, Paul. He's a good guy. I follow him on Twitter all the time. And I got to agree with everything y'all were saying about Bill Belichick, Paul. I don't even want to mention – this is the last time I'm going to mention Bill Belichick's name because I can't stand the dude, Paul. The dude had a great legacy going for him, you know, thanks to Brady, of course. And he blew it. The dude blew it, Paul. And if he was

0: more, you know, that they're actually battling for than just the starting position. And what I mean by that, like let's say the two quarterbacks at Alabama, if are they going to make the same NIL money this year, regardless of who's the starter? Because that's something they could have been battling for too, is money. I mean, because the starter you would think would make more money. So I mean, so to me, it's whether a higher paycheck or a lower paycheck. You know, I don't know if that's the case. Maybe you know more. You'd know more about that than I would, because you know more about the financial stuff. And about anybody knows more about the financial stuff than I do. But Paul, glad I got to come in and meet you. I've been packing up. I should be completely moved out of here within by the end of the weekend. Anyway, I'm actually moving, and I've been boxing up things and all that kind of crap. But you know, hey, it is what it is. But I'm fixing to leave. Well, as soon as the show's over, I'm going Piggy Wiggly and get me some popsicles, Paul. I like them pineapple bars, man. They're great, Paul. But hey, right now I could use a good popsicle right now, and it. Popsicle and coffee, they go great together. But you have a good and peace, Roll Tide, roll, brother.
1: Dylan is up next in Jasper.
2: Good afternoon, my black hat brother. Thanks for taking my call. You know, Paul, I got a question. You know, y'all, with all this LSU stuff going on with trying to get NFL players to come back and everything like that, how much bigger of a story would this be if it was Alabama?
1: Well, I mean, Alabama and LSU are pretty similar in terms of appeal. I would say Alabama is more important, but Lane Kiffin right now, it really is the juice driving the story.
2: I mean, I'll just be honest with you, man. I really feel like this would be on world news if Alabama done this.
1: By the way, Dylan, it's not far from it right now. I mean, it's pretty much everywhere.
2: Well, you know how people's got the ADS syndrome, Alabama derangement syndrome, and everything. And but speaking of PDS, Paul derangement syndrome, your number one leg humper called in yesterday, Chris from South Carolina. You know, he was really kissing that ass, wasn't he?
1: Dylan, I'll be perfectly honest with you. I really didn't listen to a word he said.
2: Well, I you can barely understand what he says.
1: I'm not saying you sit here and you begin. But the second he started talking, I knew it was total BS, so I quit listening.
2: Yeah, my BS meter went off too. You know that was a good tip from the almighty Jim from Tuscaloosa, pretty much just telling him, you know, hey, go on here, kiss his butt a little bit, and you'll be back in good terms, and then turn on you again. So that was a classic Jim from Tuscaloosa move right there. But anyway, Paul, the dirtiest player in the game is out of here.
1: We continue. Larry in Houston. Larry, good afternoon.
3: Hey, good afternoon, Paul.
1: Thank you.
3: So, Paul, I've heard a lot of your talk about what's going on with players coming back from the NFL to college, and I'm actually originally from Baton Rouge, so this impacts me. But I'm really over all of this going on. I feel like it's really pushing greed in the sport right now. I was just talking to somebody yesterday, and we were talking about how all of the conferences realigned, and you have teams from the West Coast traveling to the Atlantic Coast and to the Midwest. And there's no tradition in college football anymore. I feel like they're taking away from the purity of the sport. What's your opinion on that?
1: I've lost faith in that aspect of it some time ago. It's getting worse, but it's still, once you start paying players and once you have unscrupulous agents peddling players from one school to the next, then the integrity of what you and I grew up watching and admiring is really gone. And there's a lot of different reasons for that. But, I mean, this is more unsavory than usual only because you've got someone who walked out of an NFL camp. And a week before the season, you have all this insane litigation. But I don't think this compares really to what Lane Kiffin did a year ago, walking out on his team and then lying his way through the postseason.

0: Yeah, that's a great point. And it's funny that he's not the center of what's going on with LSU trying to bring players back in from the NFL. So I totally understand that in regard to that.
1: Thank you very much. I mean, I think what's so interesting about this case is this is, and I realize we're maybe getting a little bit ahead, but it's happening. This is an attempt to discredit the commissioner of the SEC for sitting in a, for being given the power, by the way, to mete out penalties by the 16 presidents of the league, including the president at LSU. And I know the LSU spinmeisters today are all saying, yes, but the president abstained the next day from voting on the actual penalties. But to me, I would argue in that the most important thing is he voted for giving the commissioner the power to deliver the penalties and enforce the rules. So how can he explain that? I mean, you can name Greg Sankey as a defendant in every case in America. You can go to the World Court if you want, at The Hague. You can go on Court TV or the People's Court or judge whatever. But the point is, I want the LSU president to come here tomorrow and explain to us why he voted for that. Because until that happens, I don't know where LSU is. I mean, we know about the governor. He attacked Sankey yesterday. We know about this attorney who's popping off to every microphone in the city of Baton Rouge. But let's hear from the chief executive officer of this university. And so far, he is hiding in the basement, afraid to speak, because we haven't heard a word from this guy. We'll take a short break. Back after this.
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4: Another rainy day, another wild storm rolling through Trustful. 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

0: We are back, and I'm just longing to hear from Long in South Carolina.
1: Good afternoon, Paul. Who knew Dylan was the evil Duck Dynasty stepsister? Boy, that was refreshing to see. Paul, I haven't called in about almost 2 weeks. I've been auditing your show, and I'd like to share my observations tomorrow. But today, I'd like to tell you about a book I'm reading.
0: Please.
1: It's called I Love Me Some Me. And it's about a gentleman who is a toy airplane pilot who gets a puppy and falls in love with a handsome gentleman from Alabama via a sports call-in show. Really intriguing stuff. But I had a question for you. Do you know why AJ never takes his car to the shop? Do you have any clue?
0: I've never thought about that before. Why not?
1: Due to the fact he's just really apprehensive that they might want to look underneath his hood. And finally, before I call back tomorrow, I'd like to do an impersonation of a sound. And I want you to see if you can guess what it is. I'll make it quick. You probably won't get it, so I'll do it. You ready?
0: Yeah. No.
1: That's the sound of a hot air balloon when it passes by. Welcome back, legend.
0: AJ is up next.
2: This is not long, but, you know, Long, what you need to do, brother, is you need to take 2 years off and do a good synopsis on the show. And you'd do us all a favor, because if you was a part of on a car, I promise you this, you'd be in the oil area. It could be called a dipstick. I mean, you need to get real. But, Paul, let me tell you something about this this dirtiest chicken in the game over here. You know, he's one of those arrogant Alabama fans, Dylan, and he's like, if it was Alabama, it would be headlined, it would be on CNN. No, y'all need to get over it. That big if has only got two word letters in it, but he still couldn't even say or speak it. He'd be like, if. No, Alabama's irrelevant, Dylan, so you might as well get over it. There's a lot of ifs. It's if that Kelly DeBoer can make it through week three or four, he might not have to get in that same U-Haul with Joe moving out of that house over there, because I'm going to tell you something, Joe, Ugly Joe from Green Bay. You know what? Your team sucks, and you always talk about suck. Your calls are like a Hoover vacuum cleaner. That all they do is suck. But I'm going to tell you this, too. Go get you some Piggly Wiggly over there. I bet you'll see something that you ain't never seen before. You'll see somebody that don't give a damn where you go eat, and it's me. And I'm going to tell you this, too, Joe. While you're doing your U-Haul moving, go ahead and load up Kalen DeBoer's couch and chair and his lounger over there, because that's all he's going to have left when they run his ass out of town by week four. Wore down Eagle Paul. I'm headed to Kiefer Sports. Kickoff party, and I'm going to do a Auburn pile drive on Big Dylan, so you ain't got to worry about it no more. Long, wore down Eagle.
0: Bash is in the Zoom.
3: Yes, sir. You were right when you said it yesterday, Paul. These Auburn fans, they are extremely cocky. They got all the momentum they think coming into the season. But speaking of that, Paul, I want to apologize to Michael Bratton for plugging one of his quotes in yesterday, and you, Paul, you just took advantage of it, and you just verbally annihilated his current career status. So I'm going to repay the favor, and I'm going to ask you a question about one of your guests I haven't seen in a while. Paul, okay. When was the last time you've had Brandon Marcello on the show? Because I haven't seen him since he stayed at Gus Malzahn's beach house in Florida and looked like a lobster face when he came on. What's going on with him lately?
0: He was on about a month ago at Media Days.
3: He was? I don't remember it, because literally
0: Bash, who do you think would remember better, the people that run the show behind the scenes or some guy who's traveling the country in a U-Haul?
3: That would be neither of us, Bash Brother, but I get the point. All I'm saying is that Brandon Marcello, for you to take a little shot at Michael Bratton yesterday. I mean, this guy, Paul, I know you said Billy Ray Cyrus has the worst interview in the Feinbaum show history, but a close second has to be that interview you did with Marcello a couple months ago when he lied to the whole world, Paul, when you asked him, was that not Gus Malzahn that just walked behind him? And what was his response? I can neither confirm nor deny this. And it's
0: let me in on you a secret that may help the rest of your life.
3: That what
0: was
3: is
0: a
3: this?
0: Practical. That was a joke, a crack, a practical, funny, something like when you were a kid, one of your buddies does something. Did you ever do that when you were younger, or were you ever younger?
3: Well, of course I did, but then I grew up, and then I eventually got to the age where if someone asked me a question like you, like when you asked me the other day to open my kitchen drawers, you know what I did? I opened all of them and embarrassed the hell out of me. This man can't even answer a straight-up question from you. And all I wanted to say and remind you of that, Paul, is that I hope Brandon Marcello brings Gus Malzahn to Tuscaloosa week 3 for the rematch against Florida State. It's not going to feel the same, Paul, when we get revenge against the Seminoles.
0: I see what's going on here. You didn't like Gus Malzahn. Remember then Bruce Pearl made fun of it. I get it. I didn't understand all that.
3: Thank you. Look, this man, I hate him. I cannot stand him, but fact is fact. He has 5 wins, Paul, as a coordinator and a head coach all time against the Alabama Crimson Tide. All within the last, 15 years. To me, this is the arch nemesis, the villain number one of Alabama football, and then behind him is Cam Newton.
0: Thank you, Bash. Great to talk to you again. Can't wait till tomorrow. Chris is up next in South Carolina.
4: Hey, Paul, y'all made it through the whole show without talking about Chris in South Carolina, without talking about Dabo, and without talking about Clemson. See, I've been coming over here making a great effort, trying to be a team player.
0: Hey, you know something, Chris? I actually had a friend of mine after all this Kiffin stuff. He texted me a few minutes ago and said, I hate Dabo Swinney, but I'm pulling for him against Lane Kiffin.
4: Man, Paul, the whole world is pulling for Dabo Swinney, Paul. Yeah, I want to make that man out to be a villain, and all he was doing was trying to stand on principles and protect the college football game, Paul. If we had more coaches like Dabo, we wouldn't be going through what we're going through. But I'm going to tell you right now, I ain't going to make no promises. I ain't going to make no predicament. I ain't even going to tell you what's going to happen. But one thing I do, them boys down there in that Death Valley down there, they going to know that these real Tigers came down there. We're going to compete. We're going to hold our head high, and we're going to be proud. I'm going to be down there in my icy whites, laced out in the orange, right there in the middle of all them LSU fans. And y'all remember that chant y'all taught me last year in my backyard? I got one for you. I ain't going to say it on air, but I'm definitely going to be saying that chant, Paul, down there. Like I said, you got a great show. I'm a straight shooter. When you do good, when you are good, I tell you that you're good, Paul. It's not kissing much. I tell you when your ear's too big. I tell you when your hair messed up. I tell you when I don't like your outfit. It's about being a straight shooter. But it's very, very, very, very amazing that you got certain callers that the only time they call in when they got something to say about me. They can't make another call. So I got something for you. I try to do it right, Paul. You just tune in tomorrow. It's going to be a fine bomb Friday, and I'm putting these callers in the fish pot. We having a fish fry. Have a nice day, Paul.
0: I miss that guy. Who's the guy that does the – is that – what's that guy's name that does the Feinbaum Friday deal? It's a guy. He's a Stim from Texas. Yeah, that is a funny bit. I have to give Stim credit for that. Quick break. 30 minutes remaining here. Busy Thursday afternoon.
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4: And play the three.
5: We are back. Let's continue. Expired.
6: Paul, that was the worst call I ever heard from Bash, and that says a lot. How can a 30-year-old dude that's a pothead say he's grown up? Tell me that, Paul. You can't tell me that, Paul. Bash, you haven't grown up. You're a big old baby. That's all you are. You're a pot-headed baby, and that's all you are. And furthermore, listen to Chris's crap. Oh, that made me sick. Those two calls together made me sick. I'm going to the bathroom. Giggle.
5: Coach Brown is up next. Hey, Coach.
7: Hey, let me tell you something, Paul. Tomorrow night, my 16-year-old grandson plays his first high school football game. And Clemson, I promised him, when you turn 16 years old, Papa Nana's going to take you to LSU to a football game. My wife and I are graduates of Ole Miss. We're kind of caught in a predicament. And you talked about those dorm rooms down there at LSU yesterday in the stadium. My father was in one of those dorm rooms.
5: Really? Hey, Coach, but before you go, where is it? So where is the game tomorrow? I'd like to keep up with it.
7: Well, he plays Hernando football in DeSoto County, Mississippi. It's a 7A school. They won state softball championship, and they're usually competitive. Football is a different critter around here. There's a lot of good football in North Mississippi.
5: No, I know Hernando. You know, I grew up in Memphis, so I would go through there occasionally. And I did not know that. Oh yes, sir.
7: We are not the little sleepy town we used to be.
5: No, well, it's been a while since I used to drive back and forth. After I moved to go see my mother when I moved to Alabama, and I think I've run into every small town in Mississippi.
7: You probably stopped at the Dip and had a ice cream.
5: I bet.
7: It used to be Elvis's place.
5: For those who don't know, Graceland is south of town. And if you keep going, you're going to run into Hernando if you drive far enough.
7: Yes, sir. You rode right by the Dip. Little ice cream joint. It's been there since back in the 50s. Elvis used to ride his Harley down 51 Highway South and eat ice cream there. Back in the day when you could do that.
5: Living in Memphis during that era, everywhere you went, somebody would say Elvis. I mean, there was just an endless stream of Elvis sightings, but that's fantastic.
7: I was embarrassed yesterday. I had to give it up. I mean, I'm an LSU fan. I love Ole Miss, but I'm an LSU fan. It was in me when I was at a young age, and my family's from down South Louisiana, and it was embarrassing yesterday. To the program, for me, I had to just give it up because I got angry. None of this is right, but I want to tell you a little story. You probably know where Kosciuszko, Mississippi is.
5: Yes.
7: And the reason I'm telling you this is I'm excited to bring him to the Clemson game on Saturday night, LSU game. I'm so excited. But yesterday kind of put a damper on it, and I got to thinking, you know, college game day, he's going to have such a wonderful time and everything. And back in the 70s, when I was a 10-year-old kid, there was a kid at Kosciuszko High School his name was Wayne Jones. He played football at Mississippi State. A real good running back, really fast, really powerful, 200 pounds. And he went to Alabama for, everybody in the South wanted him. He went to Alabama for an interview and sat down with his uncle and his mother and his dad across the desk from Bear Bryant. Hmm. Bear Bryant lit a Winston cigarette and said, son, we'd like to talk to you about playing football for us. And the progression of the conversation, Jones asked him, said, well, coach, what am I going to get if I come to the University of Alabama? Coach Bryant said, what do you mean what you're going to get? He said, well, he said, so-and-so, State's going to give me this, and Ole Miss is going to give me this, and Georgia's going to give me this. He said, Coach Bryant leaned back and took a nice long drag off a cigarette and said, son, if you come to the University of Alabama, we're going to guarantee you an education. You're going to leave here with a degree. And if you're good enough, we're going to let you play a little football for us.
8: Wow.
7: When the money got involved in all this, that's where the crisis started. I believe it in my heart. I believe the paying them is just absolutely precarious, the directions that we can go. I didn't want Kiffin at LSU. I didn't want that to happen. But we are in some perilous times, and I don't know what else to say about it.
5: Well, Coach, you said it all. Anytime you can quote Coach Bryant on this show, you are going to win me over. Thanks for the call. Hope you enjoy tomorrow night. That's a special event that I know your family will remember forever. Johnny B. is up next.
9: Hey, Paul. Thanks for taking my call. Bash is kind of worrying me. You know, we've talked about it before. I've never seen anybody that smokes weed so mad all the time. He must be getting the wrong stuff.
5: Isn't it supposed to calm you down? I asked that like I don't know.
9: Well, I have heard, you know, I don't think I've ever had any myself. But anyway, I've heard that it's supposed to calm you down. And then the appetite part, we know he doesn't have one of them because he don't have any groceries. But he's got one thing that I saw in that picture a while ago. He's got a VCR. I guarantee you he's over there right now watching Barney videos and Ninja Turtles eating up tater chips and smoking that bad weed that makes him so mad at everybody. Thanks for taking my call, Paul. Have a good evening.
5: Thank you. Julie is up next.
10: Hey, Paul.
5: Hey, Julie.
10: So, earlier you had on, and I don't know his last name, is it Blake Topmeyer?
5: Blake Topmeyer, correct. He works for USA
10: Today. Yeah. So he was talking about Lane Kiffin and was saying he understood why he left Tennessee for his dream job, and he understood why he left Ole Miss for a better job, which I don't think is a better job, but anyway, he did. So I think, and he doesn't know why he's done it this time. He says, I don't know what he's doing, but I think I know what he's doing. And it's not good. I think he is still, well, look, who are the players? They're Ole Miss players, right? I think he's still got this revenge mindset going on. It's irrational. I think he's trying to get into our players' heads because these are their friends.
5: You know, Julie, let me stop you one second. You are the first person to say that, and I think you might be the most correct. This isn't about his roster. It's about spitting on Ole Miss mm-hmm. one more time.
10: Yep. Yeah, and I don't think he can control himself.
5: He's not thinking.
10: Yeah, so it's going to be interesting, but I feel sorry for his team because they got to play next week, and those guys, LSU's got quite the person coaching them. But anyway, I'm glad he's gone on, but in a way, I felt sorry for him until I figured this out. You know, I was feeling sorry for him because they took his Twitter away. He says his son, you know, this little story about his son telling him,
5: yeah, right.
10: You know, he couldn't do it. But that's his agency. I mean, he's been tweeting 20 years. He's been tweeting either since 2006 or 2008. He's been tweeting, and they took that away. And then, think of it, Ole Miss, he had 100% reign, could do anything he wanted. Now he's going to all these meetings and, you know, all this stuff he has to do over there. And then he complained and a press conference recently, he was just talking about trying to balance life and all that. And, you know, there was no balancing at Ole Miss. Everybody was like, do what you want. We don't care. Just come back and have a good time. You know? We didn't care. And so he's gone from one extreme to the other. And I mean, I don't know if it's conscience or what, but I think he's definitely dealing with anger down deep down in there.
5: How interesting, Julie. Listen, thank you very, very much. I don't know, you may be a psychologist, but you just nailed it. I think we're up against the break. We're coming back. Final few minutes, straight ahead.
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0: one of the most talked about new coaches in the SEC, and he will join us tomorrow, John Summerall. Cannot wait for that. Gino is up next in South Dakota.
1: Hey, how's it going? I don't really want to know how you're doing, but I have some things I'd like to clear up, some things I heard from the past few weeks, if you don't mind.
0: No.
1: This is where you react back towards me.
0: Well, if I feel like it.
1: Hey, I heard, I think his name is Old Fool. I heard him talking about how he wanted to be really close and up front and personal with the guy from South Carolina. I don't understand why he would want to do that, like he wanted to kiss him or something. Did that sound rather strange to you?
0: No.
1: No? And yesterday's, it didn't, did it? You're used to that. Yesterday, the word of the day seemed to be supercilious. That damn AJ's a wordsmith, don't you think? Do you think he knew how to spell supercilious?
0: By the way, it's a difficult word to spell. I've spelled it before, but nowadays with spell check, it really doesn't matter, does it?
1: Well, I you know, that's unfair. I think we should all have had to memorize the spelling of words from
0: some of us did, but
1: from grade school. How about
0: it's basically super and then silius. It's not that difficult.
1: How about internecine? You know, because I got to admit, I've only called this show and been interested in this show to hear the feuding between amongst you SEC teams. I don't really understand why you're so against Kiffin and LSU, but then I put it together with, you know, that he coached at Tennessee before leaving.
0: Oh yeah.
1: I wanted to say something about the those kids trying to come from the NFL. I mean, historically, isn't that what college football was all about? That moving back and forth back in the tens or teens and twenties between the NFL and college? They've been doing that for a long time.
0: Yeah.
1: Right?
0: Right.
1: So how was that wrong? How was that a bad thing if they've been doing it all along?
0: Really not sure about that, Gino, but thanks for trying. Vance is up next in Georgia. Hey, Vance.
2: Hey, Paul. God almighty, I'll call you tomorrow with my original point. Here's what I'm going to say. Gino, why don't you sniff my butt? I mean, you are worse than anybody. You think you're so smart. Nobody gives a damn about 19, 10, or 20. God, that just blew my... What a smart ass. I'm sorry to end the show this way, but my God, Paul, did I really have to hear from that guy? Well, have a good evening, my friend. I'll call you tomorrow.
0: Yeah, usually Gino has some point, but he had none tonight. Gary is up next in Wyoming. Hello, Gary.
3: Hello, Paul. I want to say something about Kiffin as far as, you know, it's interesting that he brought up possibly bringing kids in and putting a cap on freshmen. I don't hear of any cap on coaches. And what I'd like to say, Paul, is I hope the narrative that you bring up more and more is about coaches and the amount of money that they are making. It's, you can't blame the kids. I mean, I don't think you can, because they've got a good point as far as what, if it's a team concept and we're all in this together. Even to go so far as to say there are coaches in the NFL that came back and are now coaching in college football. I'm just glad I got a chance to talk with you for a minute and say that.
0: Well, Gary, thank you for calling. Appreciate it. You be well. How about Davis, who is up next? Hello, Davis.
4: T/D, Father, is the LSU Ole Miss game so mammoth that if we have a holy roller-like play, could the officials be too scared to overturn the winning touchdown?
0: I think so. Stumpy is up next in Georgia. Hey, Stumpy, go right ahead.
5: I'll make it quick. Paul, if your leaders, if your most talented players on your team aren't leaders, you're going to have a bad locker room. And I think some coaches are going to run into that this year.
0: Well, yeah, I mean, it's hard enough to get chemistry when they've been there a while. How about when they're showing up today?
5: Yeah, I agree, Paul. And, you know, I look back at Cignetti and, you know, whether they agree with him or not, I think he has some talented players that he brought in that were great leaders, and that's why they won last year.
0: Well, and not only that, Stumpy, he was able, and I think that first year, which I think it was difficult to take them too seriously because they didn't play anyone, but they found some cohesion. He went out and got a better quarterback, and we saw the result. That's always great. But he has enormous talent on his team this year. It's a matter of whether he can string it together. We'll leave it there.

0: Here's the deal. The government is over $38 trillion in debt, which means the IRS isn't slowing down. And the tax code is complex and unforgiving. 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
4: Another rainy day, another wild storm rolling through Trustful. The ground is soggy, the winds are howling, the trees are falling everywhere. 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
1: Welcome into the Coach Bill Clark Show, presented by Buffalo Rock, Dr. Pepper, Pat Smith, along with Coach Bill Clark, Landrum Roberts, Damian Mitchell. On this beautiful game week, Coach, we have finally made it. We've actually got tackle football coming up this week.
2: It's hard to believe, but it's here.
1: Do you want to go back a couple weeks? Start over?
2: No, I think we're good where we are. I think it's time.
3: For the players, you're dialing in. You're excited about this point. What about for coaching staff? Is this like, well, we've been really busy. Now we're going to spend more time double-checking, triple-checking things. How does that generally go?
2: Yeah, so you've had time to game plan. You probably worked on this opponent some in the summer. But now the nerves, it's like I always say, nothing compares to knowing the game sitting out there. And are we ready? But who is the opponent? And, what's so hard in that first game, you really don't know. Especially as we've talked about the changing of the rosters. But who are they? What are they going to do? How are we going to handle it? Are we ready? Are we ready for substitutions? All the myriad things. But I think one of the things the hardest about this is such an unknown with the opponent.
1: In regards to getting ready for that opponent, I know that throughout the year you've kind of told us, we might take a look. You might have a GA start working on some film or something like that. But when do you really honestly go all in for that first opponent?
2: Yeah, you somewhere around the 10-day mark.
1: Okay.
2: Unless, like I said, unless there's a real, you almost know you can win this game, which is really hard, but let's just say you're one of the biggest of the big and maybe you were playing somebody that just has, you would go less just to get to work somebody else more, where you could start adding them in week two, week three, week five or six, if it was something special. But you're probably going to go about 10 days out, because here's the thing you want to do, and this is, I was telling this to a coach 2 days ago, two Mondays and two Thursdays. Two Mondays and two Thursdays. Well, what does that mean? That means we're going to have a normal Sunday. You're going to get a day off in there, wherever that is. And then we're going to have Monday. What is Monday? Monday is introing the opponent. Well, you also had all this camp. Let's do it again. Then let's go Tuesday, Wednesday, Thursday, which is what? That's all the checks, all the special teams, all the walkthrough, because the day before is just less. It's got, now for me, it was a really serious walkthrough, but everything's off the sideline. There's no real run through. Thursdays, you still have helmets on. Now, some people still might wear shoulder pads on a Thursday, 2 days out, maybe early, we didn't, but early you might, but we didn't. Maybe one of those Thursdays you might wear some shells, but it's just the mental is so critical right now going in.
3: What about a position of need? You're thin at that position. You've got one guy you feel really, really good about. How are you handling workload with those types of groups?
2: Yeah, I think for all those things, the workload is something you've been really trying to do a good job of. Remember, we had to factor in OTAs. We had to factor in running. We had to factor in, I think for everybody, you got a soft tissue worry. Is there a hamstring? Is there a groin that we've just worked so much? How much have we been on the turf versus the grass? How much have we been outside? What's the heat been, which has been awful? And then you go to how many of these guys that have indoors? But literally everything you can factor in. Now, we're starting talking about what's our travel. What is this? This is a first game travel. So I was talking to Ron Corson, my buddy from Georgia, longtime assistant AD, and he was in town Saturday, and he was talking about, them getting ready for their mock. I think they were going to the hotel. And if money's not an object, we did it. We just didn't stay at the hotel. I might have even done that one time, early on my first, we went and stayed at the hotel because we just hadn't done it in 2 years. And I said, look, we just got to do this. But everything I can do, because, you go off, you go to the hotel, what's that like? What's your actions at this hotel? This is total business. Who's the roommate going to be, Is that somebody that's going to try and stay up all night or something? I mean, I'm trying to control every single thing, because that's when you get these outcomes. You're like, now, why did this guy not perform? We don't get a do-over. I mean, we'll play the next week, but there's no do-over for this game. So I'm trying to control every facet. Is the food right? What's the day before the game? I mean, you got to think about all that.
3: Now, I'm not going total black helicopter here, but there's interesting ways that certain teams have been known to try to get a competitive advantage. Food. How are you handling food?
2: You know, that's, I'll be honest, and I'm kind of, you could tell I would obviously worry about everything. So yeah. I don't know that that was one I did worry about. I did, let's just say we're at Marshall, championship game at Marshall. We're going to have a walkthrough inside. And I've told y'all the stories about my one bad experience on an outside walkthrough where somebody happened to be sitting up there watching our whole walkthrough. Day of the game. So we're going to Marshall, camera, just happens to be sit there. What do they tell you? Well, they don't work. What do I do? Jacket. You know, I mean, everybody else is having a walkthrough. I'm looking.
3: They don't work. Why are they still?

0: Well, it's not as bad as having a GA from another school standing in the food fair parking lot across at UAB taking video of your practices.
1: Right. Right. No, that's not as bad.
0: Well, we'll leave that school nameless.
1: Yes.
0: But
1: yes.
0: I do remember that.
1: Oh, yeah.
0: That happened.
1: Well, that's when you get paranoid.
0: Yeah.
1: Like, why are you paranoid? Because we've seen this happen.
0: Yeah.
1: We've dealt with it. And then you're like, oh, you're just an idiot. No, they have our place. So, you know, make sure
2: you're telling me it was not Connor Salyans that came up with the original idea to go.
0: No, it's been around a while.
1: Maybe it's been around a while. I mean, at worst, they were sitting there taking notes. Now they go, shh.
0: Well, now you got coaches buying tickets in high school, just going to the game and blatantly videoing it on their iPhones.
1: You know, and that, always in high school, you've been able to go watch an opponent.
0: Sure.
1: You just couldn't film it.
0: Right.
1: You know,
0: but now because of technology, it's real easy.
1: We'd be playing some opponent, and I'd look across, and I still remember this happened at Prable. We'd look over, and there's a guy in the middle, and he's got the gear on from the other team. All of a sudden, here comes a policeman, walks down,
0: taps him, and
1: confiscates his camera.
0: I love it.
1: I love that. I'm like, not only are you dumb, you're real dumb, and we've got your camera.
2: And back in the good old days, what are you asking? Turn off your notepad, sir. I need to see that notepad.
1: I remember we played Daphne in the state championship game.
0: I remember Daphne whipped y'all, didn't they?
1: They whipped us one time.
2: Daphne, was that the TJ Yeldon Thunder and Lightning?
1: No, we won that game. This was the year after Roman Harper left, where we led the whole game, and this is no joke. Steve Savarese.
0: Bad coaching at the last of the game.
1: Are you going to let me tell a story or not?
0: No, I was just curious. You said that we led most of the game.
1: We should have won the game.
0: Like a bad decision.
1: We should have won.
2: Coach Savarese is coaching there.
1: He's coaching.
0: He ran circles around you.
1: He's coaching. One of my coaches, young coaches, come down and says, Coach, one of Daphne's coaches stole our notes. I'm like, come on. Stole our notes from a book. So that summer, we get beat 17-14. We're having the Alabama-Mississippi game. This coach ends up becoming a head coach himself later on, says, boy, I got you in our game. I said, he said, oh, you know, I got all y'all's notes from the game. I said, well, you're going to claim it at least, you know.
2: Yeah, at least he claimed it.
0: Where did he get the notes?
1: They were just what was laying up there, all the stuff we had written down, our play. I don't know what he really got, you know.
2: So what did Bill Clark enact from that point on to make sure that never happened again?
1: Well, it's just those things. It's like when you think they're doing it, they are. When you think they might do it, they will.
0: So did you ever go all digital before you left UAB with your playbook, or was it still?
1: No, we had digital. We quit doing many hard copies of all the stuff. Yeah, we just.
0: Was it mainly for security or just because of convenience?
1: Security. A lot of security. I just didn't like laying around, and it was convenient too, but it was kind of a both.
2: If you're trying to break out something exotic and you want to make sure, let's just say offensively, you want to make sure that word doesn't get out.
1: Right.
2: Are you sequestering just those involved on the offensive side of the ball to try to limit how many loose lips that could potentially get that information out there?
1: Changed offenses too.
2: Yeah.
1: Like a big wholesale.
2: Right. Are you allowing defensive other position players to go in there, witness it?
1: No.
2: No.
1: But, you know, here's the thing, and this is, guys, you're talking about the mind of a coach. Imagine the scout teams over there.
2: Yeah.
1: They know what they're doing. Are they disgruntled? Is there a disgruntled player?
2: Ooh, that's good. That's a good point.
1: Because here's the deal. Used to, they couldn't get to them.
2: Right.
1: How could they get to them? Were they going to call them on the payphone in the dorm or whatever?
2: Right.
1: I mean, now he's out there. Let's say his former teammate at his high school is on the same team. I mean, who knows? Those were the things we talked about all the time. And all you can do is say, guys, look, every piece of information for us is vital. Every piece of information. I mean, go to an NFL deal and their shredded documents go into a locked. Y'all have seen these mm-hmm. trash cans with locks on them.
2: Yep.
1: You know, it's just industrial sabotage.
0: Yep.
1: It's the same theories. And of course, with your players. So I was just constantly talking about don't think. If your high school coach who has not called you all year calls you and says, hey, what are y'all doing this week? You can't imagine how many times that would happen. Where a coach, and we would see this a lot, we would play so many guys who had been Alabama coaches who went to, and this sounds bad, but he's an Alabama coach, so when he's got that Alabama shirt on, he's loved, right? He goes into high school, in all.

0: They're going to stop what they're doing. They're going to give him, well, he's Coach Jones here who coaches Alabama. He's the best of the best. Then all of a sudden he goes over to another school, a smaller school. Well, they still know him as Coach Jones from Alabama. And he calls up that high school coach who's his buddy because he recruited him. He got one of his players, and he says, man, what is UAB doing this week? Why don't you go watch practice? And what does he want to do? He wants to be good to the guy that he knew, mm-hmm. which when he would call up that week, I'd be like, no. You know, it would just be when a guy you've never talked to shows up. When a guy, and that's what I would explain to the players. You know, I don't care if it's your head coach that you love. Don't give our secrets away. Now, after the game, and you can tell them how you're doing. You can tell them we're looking good. You could tell me, you know, we don't need to go. Our starting quarterback is injured. We don't need to say that we're running 12 personnel this week and we've been in 10. Just think about it. 99 out of 100 is harmless. 99 out of 100, he's just checking on you. So you just got to hope that they're smart enough to know these things. But when you think, I just say, how much have you invested in this as a team? And that's why I think the team concept for me was always everything. You know, less about are you starting, more about the team. You know, and so obviously that can be hard because you're going to get disgruntled players. Can you protect the secrets, whatever they may be? Depth chart, plays, whatever.
1: You're talking about being smart. Smart Bank, great place for our listeners to go and do all their banking.
0: Yeah, obviously, we talk about Smart Bank every week. And just, once again, people. I say it all the time, all about the people. Our guys at Smart Bank, from Lee Smith, the president, all the way down, from the top to the bottom, they're going to know who you are. They're going to treat you right. All the amenities of the big bank with all the small bank feeling.
1: All right, Coach, I wanted to ask you about Alabama. Alabama names its starting quarterback, it's Keelan Russell.
0: Yep.
1: Doesn't really surprise many of us because we thought from day one, even back in the spring, that he was going to be the guy ultimately to be QB1. This last week, I was told that it was not so much that Austin Mack lost the job. It was the fact that Keelan Russell outperformed him, had an exceptional week of practice. This was the quote that I wanted to get your comment on. This person told me, Mack has the ability to be all SEC. Russell will be all SEC.
0: That's a pretty strong statement. You know, and that's what we're looking for. Ability versus production. I mean, it's really what it is. And you got all those guys that are, and that's the hardest part is to say, and I've told y'all this so many times, who was he with? You know, he threw one up. And Johnny went up over two DBs and took it from him and went 90 yards. Well, his stat says.
1: They threw a 99-yard touchdown, but it was the wide receiver.
0: The wide receiver, or he threw a screen that went 90. I mean, you've got to factor all that. Now, I can't take that away from him. You know, he got it up there to him. But you're looking for every factor, but there are those guys that are game, you know, and especially at that position. They're cool. They're calm. They get the input. You know, and then you're trying to put them in these situations. Hey, you're down. What do? It's a two-minute drive. What do? And those two-minute drives that we try and create are so good, especially when you're putting that guy, he's with the twos and here's the ones, and he ain't getting all the blocking. He's getting it out. He's not taking sacks. That's a cumulative body of work, and that's really all you can go. What can you go on? You know, and so I always have a question when it's those guys. And I was asking one of the coaches Saturday after the scrimmage, he said, I got one that can really run. I said, so are you creating a package for him? I mean, he's true 4-4. He says, he's not the starter, but you start creating a package where you get him in, you know, and get him some game experience. Doesn't have to be a lot of snaps, but can you give him some game experience? And then there's people out there that's like, no way. You know, I'm only going to put this guy in if all hell breaks loose type deal. So just really all the thoughts that go into that and what's the team's mind and have you done enough to show them who it should be? Because they go get their own opinions as well.
2: If you're mitigating some of that inexperience for a guy like Keelan Russell, describe to our listeners why having a dual threat quarterback with his kind of athletic ability can help do that with the offensive line and some of the other question marks they have going in.
0: Yeah, I think it just opens up so many things, you know. Now, sometimes does that create some problems where they won't sit in the pocket or whatever, maybe. But I think athleticism is, you know, and what we're seeing now is so many more quarterbacks that are athletes. And they don't have to be 4.4 40s, but they stay alive. They can run the ball some. The, you know, we got a rush and they get out of their lanes and everybody drops out and he can go get the first or and slide. You know, but I think, who is this guy? What does he add to the offense? What does he do when it breaks down? Can he feel the guy here? You know, the tackle's got beat. Can he spin out of that? How is he with ball security? I mean, that's the one who does not turn the ball over. You know, I mean, we had to talk about this with UAB last year, you know, with Coach Mortensen, who I got to see the other night. They had the really talented kid who'd make a throw, and Leonard Muir at all those games. I didn't see a lot, but every time I'd see him, he was making the best throw you've ever seen. The next thing I know, he was throwing one right to somebody. And you're like, I don't care how talented they are. If they can't protect the football, I'm looking for somebody else.
1: In regards to how important that is to make sure you don't lose the locker room, because I know factions are made throughout camp. You got friends, you got roommates, you got all these type people. I mean, how big is that to make sure that the quarterback coach, his input with the head coach to make sure that everything in that locker room is up to par as you get ready for kickoff?
0: Yeah, and I think that a lot of that is you're trying to communicate it and you're trying to make sure they're in there in the right opportune moments to see. And, you know, as a coach, you would love it to just be, we know who it is. We know who it is. Everybody in the locker room knows. All the fans know. That makes our job easier. Now, the problem is there's two problems. One, they're both really good. Well, that's not a terrible problem. You know, it's a political problem, but it's not a terrible problem because, hey, I got two good answers. If something happens to one, as long as I can handle it, but it's not going to be easy. And that's why I say when you got two really good ones, you try and find out some stuff for that other one. Because what other position do you not play, folks, you know, besides quarterback? I know O-line, you try and keep a lot of the same guy, but quarterback's the most. You know, the problem is when they're both average. You know, like, oh, crap. Neither one is standing out, and there's a reason. Neither one are great. So, you know, that's the problem you don't want to have.
2: Coach, I know this is never a problem for you, but I can see it being a problem with some coaches, for some coaches, especially this day and age. Wide receiver, as we know, wide receivers, at times they can be divas, as Damian, a former college wide receiver. They need Damian. A lot.
1: Yep.
2: They need a lot.
0: Does he still need a lot?
2: Yeah.
1: Big time, even around the office.
2: Of kid gloves, you got to handle those guys with. Production, it's all about me. How many targets? But in all seriousness, keeping those guys happy, because you've got rosters like at Texas, whether it's Cam Coleman and Wingo or others, you got multiple talents out there. They want the football. How tough is that for some of these guys that have promised a certain amount?
0: That's where you get the problems. You know, some recruiter promised him. You know, wasn't the coordinator, wasn't the head coach, but the position coach came in there and said, man, we're going to throw it to you. We're going to get it to you. And I think that, once again, this, how do we communicate this to a guy? And let's just make sure you understand what makes this guy good is he wants the ball. He wants the ball in those moments. Give it to me when everybody's looking at me and 100,000 people are saying, and they even may know it's going to me. That's what makes him good. So you don't want to steal that from him. You want to take his passion from him, but he's got to be able to play within the concept of the team. Once again, I talked about that earlier. You know, and that was just on our lark of people trying to come in there and get your stuff. But that team concept and the team is important. And what can I do to help the team? But that's what you're looking for in recruiting. You know, is this guy really that guy that can handle these things? Or is that the asterisk by him? You know, he's talented. And I think that's what happens sometimes when you see a guy and like, well, how did this guy end up here? Maybe he didn't have that part of it. You know, the be able to play within the confines of a team. Or you said, and then the other way is, we're going to get this guy and we got to mold him and hope we can get him to that spot. You know, of course, we've got that with receivers so much because it's just, I want the ball. I need the ball. And that's worked for them in the past, you know, and they won games for their team like that. So it's got to all fit.
2: Does NIL help with the molding now?
0: Probably when you can say, you know, you're getting paid no matter what, and we're going to start taking some money away if you do certain things. I mean, that's the ones that are smart, like, okay, we're going to pay you, well, then we got punishment. We got penalties.
1: Yeah, I mean, because even these backups in the SEC that just failed to win the jobs that were announced over the weekend, they're still making at least $500,000 a year to be a backup.
0: Oh, I got one for y'all.
1: All right, before you tell us that.
0: Okay, I got a scoop for y'all.
1: Yeah, I want to hear the scoop, but I want to talk about Webb
0: yeah.
1: Concrete and Building Supplies. a wonderful sponsor that's very close to your heart.
0: Yeah, obviously, Phil and those guys, Webb Concrete Building Supplies, Jacob Clark in the Pell City branch doing the flooring, but 8 locations, do it all, commercial, home, whatever you need for your building. 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
1: And don't forget about our brand new sponsor, McSweeney up in Pell City. Those guys have come on board this year as a great sponsor of the Bill Clark
0: Show. Yeah, and I always have to read as I'm learning. 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It's just a really neat deal. They got all kind of cars there, but their fleet, what we're really looking at to get out, and it's right there in Pell City.
1: All right. So did I understand that you're going to give us a scoop?
0: This may be a scoop, may not to be you. What's the highest NIL that y'all know of in the country?
2: Ooh. What's Mensa's north of 5?
0: I'm talking about as a team.
2: Oh, as a team.
1: I would say the one that I have heard has been LSU, and that is north of 50 million.
2: We'll say 51 million.
0: Now, this was a behind-the-scenes that Oregon is excess of $70 million. I heard this last night.
2: I believe it. If you probably add in some of those shoe deals that individual players
0: get. Well, Phil Knight's going all in.
2: From my understanding.
0: Also was, and we're going to have a guy, we're going to have this guy on the show. The guy's named John Neal.
1: Yeah.
0: Remember that name? John was coaching me 17, 18.
1: Yep.
0: Longtime Oregon assistant is writing a book about behind the scenes of Oregon. We're going to do a little foreword for him. I just got the copy last night before it gets released. So I don't want to say too much about it, but that's a behind the scenes scoop from John Neal.
1: 70 million.
2: Wow. Wow.
1: How's it sustainable? We say this
2: all
1: the time.
2: That's why Dan Lanning's like, hey.
1: I mean, you got LSU going north of 50 million.
0: Right.
1: And now they're trying to add NFL players, and they openly say we're probably going to have to add another 3 to 4 million based on these kids.
0: I've got to say this is us speculating. We think it is, but that's what we were told.
2: Well, that's why Dan Lanning don't want to run anybody off. You got 70 million locked up with those cats. That's probably somebody who's.
1: Let me ask you a question. Okay, you have talked about on this show from day one how much pressure you guys feel every single Saturday that you take the field. If you had a $53 million payroll on your roster, how much more pressure could you endure knowing that you have got to perform? I mean, there's pressures already there, but now that you got a $53 million payroll behind you that you are expected now because of that amount of money?
0: I can't even imagine it. I just can't. I guess here's what I'm saying. I can't imagine feeling more pressure than I put on myself. Just how I felt every game. And like I said, this was not a debilitating, it was a weird deal. It's not a, you can't function. You're functioning at a really high level, but you're talking about wearing on you. Because you got just this big gorilla on top of you. And you just keep adding.
1: How long did you sleep? Like 2-3 hours a night, maybe?
0: Yeah. I mean,
1: what would it be now?
0: I don't know. Could I feel more pressure? Because I've said that so many times. I knew exactly what went into the wins, the losses, the like I said, you're just teetering, and especially when you think, what if we did it again? What if we lost 2 in a row? I told you, Justin Kraft said, I bet on you every time you lost. You never lost. I said, I don't know if that's true or not, but he said, I'm just telling you. But I know how I felt after a loss. Now, granted, you're going to get the best of me and us, but I just wanted to constantly keep that. And I think that's that feeling of you can't enjoy the wins because you know you have to be this person to do that. Everybody's got – I love – this is my favorite thing now, my coaches that are coaching high school or college.
1: Yeah.
0: But when they go be the head coach and they're like, I had no idea. Mm-hmm. I'm like, no, I know you didn't. No, coach. I had no –
1: Just the pressure. Yeah.
2: Is that like one of your boys coming up to you now that they're grown and being like, Dad, I'm sorry?
0: Yeah, it is.
2: Now that they have kids of their own, I'm sorry.
0: And I tell these coaches all the time, I said the other day to one, I was like, no, you've got to imprint that on them. Like I always said, seniors, They got another year. You don't.
1: Yeah.
0: You better make them feel it.
1: What a great edition of the Bill Clark Show. We have got kickoff coming up this weekend. We have got major Power Four programs will be kicking off. And, of course, next week we've got Alabama, Auburn, UAB, everybody involved. Another great edition of the Bill Clark Show. 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For Damian Mitchell, Landrum Roberts, Coach Bill Clark, I'm Pat Smith. 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
1: I'm Christine Lisi. Breaking news, a judge has signed an order today that prohibits the NCAA, the SEC, and its commissioner, Greg Sankey, from stopping a group of athletes, three currently on NFL rosters, from returning to college sports for one more season of play. All four power conferences voted this week to adopt similar rules that prohibit teams from playing athletes who previously signed contracts for a pro sports team. The best pitcher in Major League Baseball, Jacob Mizorowski, on the hill tonight for the Brewers against the Mets. Milwaukee leading New York 2-0 bottom one. Andrew Vaughn and Gary Sanchez have each driven in a run. In a matchup of National League division leaders, Braves with a 1-0 lead on the Dodgers bottom one on a Drake Baldwin solo home run. Astros and Yankees scoreless bottom of the first. New York's up 2.5 on Boston for the top AL wildcard spot, is 3.5 back of AL East leading Tampa Bay. Houston trails AL West leading Texas by a half game. Royals up 2-0 on the Blue Jays bottom one. A solo home run for Carter Jensen. Bobby Witt Jr. scored a run on a fielding error by pitcher Spencer Arrighetti. Cardinals defeated the Orioles 7-5, so Baltimore and Toronto are three back of Cleveland for the final AL wildcard spot. Major League Baseball proposed a three-week free agent signing window in December as part of a plan to generate an off-season transaction frenzy similar to those in the NFL and NBA. Packers running back Josh Jacobs charged with misdemeanor battery and misdemeanor criminal damage to property 3 months after he was arrested following a domestic violence incident at his home near Green Bay. He's subject to suspension by the NFL, which is conducting its own investigation. The Browns releasing veteran receiver Cedric Tillman.
2: Hey, it's Michelle Smallman, and coming up Friday, as he gets ready to kick off his second season as UNC's head coach, will Bill Belichick be able to finally silence all his critics? It's on Sportsmanlike, 6 a.m. Eastern, right here on ESPN Radio, ESPN 2, and ESPN U.
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2: This is Daniel Oyafusi covering the Browns. In Cleveland, many eyes are already on the 2027 draft, when the Browns could use two first-round picks to finally target their quarterback of the future. But first-year coach Tal Monken is focused on the now. Deshaun Watson will get another shot to start at quarterback in week one, but after struggling in the preseason and going at fans who booed him, it might not be long until we see Shedeur Sanders under center. On defense, life without Myles Garrett starts now. The two-time Defensive Player of the Year is in LA, but the Browns did get two-time Pro Bowler Jared Verse back, and they think they have the talent to still be one of the league's best defenses.
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0: Which will not include the Cleveland Browns being part of Super Bowl 61, so let's just put that aside involving this organization. With all that's gone at the quarterback position, Deshaun Watson is going to start opening day, at least for now, for the Cleveland Browns. HD, is there any reason or reasons for optimism for the boys by the lake?
3: There are two things, in my opinion. Number one, the young talent that they have on this football team. Denzel Boston, Harold Fannin Jr., Casey Concepcion, Jarrett Verse. All these guys give you indication that they're heading in the right direction. They just have to get the quarterback position right. The number two thing for optimism is that they have one of the best fan bases across the league. For the things that they've had to endure, for the duration of this team's existence, has been something else. It really has, Freddie.
4: So what you're saying, you talked about the young talent they have. So essentially for the Browns, reason for optimism might be the new talent, huh?
3: That new talent.
4: The folks at the Browns facility came in thinking it was just like every other year. Then it was like, nah, we got to see what the new talent talking about. This year might be a little bit different. Hold on, you see that wadded out there? Okay, yeah. Might be able to do something this year.
0: Mm-hmm. Holla at a brother, huh?
5: The reason, brand new verse.
0: Yeah, completely. And that's the verse I'm talking about.
3: I like what you did there.
0: Yeah, so did I. The brand new verse called Jared Verse and that young talent they have on defense. Believe me, that's any reason for optimism. The brand new verse, that could be Jared Verse coming to a team, traded to a team that has a lot of talent on the defensive side of the ball. Mason Graham, the defensive tackle. Carson Swedger, middle linebacker. Quincy Williams, who's going to really, really good for this defense, used to play for the New York Jets. Grant Delpit got his money. Denzel Ward is developing to a shutdown corner that people don't talk about enough. There's some talent on defense, and they're going to need it because based on this offense, they're going to be out there a lot.
1: The Cleveland Browns.
0: I guess we could say reasons for concern, but we'll be here all day. So let's just give me one particular reason for concern to Cleveland.
3: Yeah, let's go with the main one, the quarterback position. You have all this young talent and guys that can play the game at a very, very high level, but the one thing that's holding the Cleveland Browns back is the quarterback position. Damn, it's actually held them back for a very, very long time.
0: Since 1999.
3: Well, let's just say this. 2027, I do believe the quarterback of the Cleveland Browns is in college football right now. So when that new talent, Shannon, comes in, those fans are going to have a different level of hope.
0: What he said, let's move
4: on.
0: That's the
4: problem. Cleveland Browns. That's the problem. Too much of the problem with the Browns, they trying to catch up with people, what they've been doing the whole offseason. So, you know, you don't need to be catching up with the people. You don't need to be catching up with the people and what they've been doing. It's time for you, Browns. Look, with all that new talent you got, Browns, you got to change something up. I don't know if it's I need to ride in the front of the bus, the middle of the bus, the back of the bus, but something. I need to change it up.
3: Do they even need to ride the bus? Maybe they need to walk.
4: Exactly. Or maybe they need to ride to school with their parents like Eric did when he was in high school.
3: So they have a different level of appreciation.
0: Double Dutch bus going down the street. Cheating the Cleveland Browns like double piece of meat. That's what they are right now. So we got optimism, concern. who's the most important non-quarterback for the Browns, AJ?
3: Yeah, it's going to be that new talent, Jarrett Verse, coming over from the Los Angeles Rams. Jarrett Verse, I know you lost Myles Garrett, but Jarrett Verse is a player who can play very well in this league. We know he's very vocal, he's animated, he's energized, but he's also a dog on that football field.
0: For me, the most important non-quarterback for this football team could be the running back, Quishon Judkins. I know last year weren't the great numbers, but he's still 22 years of age. He's going to turn 23 at the end of October. I believe his best years are going to be in front of him. And if you're going to be the kind of team that knows that Deshaun Watson or at a certain point, Shedeur Sanders is going to play quarterback, how do you help your quarterback? Have a pretty good running game. And Quishon Judkins has that kind of talent where he could be a 1,000-yard rusher if the offensive line can displace people a little bit enough, and that can help out your quarterback. The talent is there. Will we see it? We'll see. But if he's running the ball effectively, that means less reliance on Deshaun Watson. That may not be a bad thing for the Cleveland Browns.
1: The Cleveland Browns.
0: What is the one word, if you can find one, that best describes the Cleveland Browns going into this season?
3: Well, sometimes that old talent can leave you confused. Confused is the word that I'm using for the Cleveland Browns because they always seem to have me confused. I knew that was going to get you.
0: It completely got me because it's true. One word that best describes the Cleveland Browns is crossroads. Here it is again. You're going to have to go find a quarterback next year. You got a new coach again in Todd Monken. Todd Monken has been waiting for this opportunity all his life. He was not going to refuse a chance to coach the Cleveland Browns, no matter how bad it's going to be potentially, especially offensively. So, yeah, that's the word I'm using for the Cleveland Browns. It seems like we use that word each and every year.
3: Wait till we get to this next one.
0: Okay, this ought to be good.
1: The Cleveland Browns.
0: This season will be a success if what?
3: The Rapture. Hey, man, if the good man upstairs then came back, man, we know the Cleveland Browns have had a good season, man. The Rapture.
0: This season will be a success if the entire AFC North falls down.
3: Literally.
0: It'd be Bengals, Steelers, Ravens. If they get in touch with the inner NFC South from last year, then the Browns might have a chance. Meaning 8 wins can win this division. No, no, no. One of the 2-3 teams I mentioned could have 8 wins by the end of October. That's the only way this season will be a success in Cleveland. Now, granted, they could surprise. There's always that one team each and every year, HD, that does that. I don't believe it's going to be them, but they're going to have any kind of success. They got to have their fan base be filled with a little bit more hope, no matter who's playing quarterback, whether it's Deshaun Watson, Shedeur Sanders, Dylan Gabriel, Bernie Kosar, Brian Sipe, Spurgeon Wynn, Derek Anderson, whoever it's going to be. Whatever hope they can find will make this season a success for the boys in Cleveland.
4: Yeah, the season will be a success for the Cleveland Browns if they're bad enough to be in a position to draft the quarterback high in the draft. So essentially, that'll be like a new pair of sneakers or even a new outfit. Right. So right now, so that on draft night, on draft night eve, the Browns and their fans could be sleeping there.
0: Yeah.
4: And it's like they got the new outfit laid out on the bed, the new sneakers. And I can't wait to kill them tomorrow on this draft.
0: Put it this way. They better hope, if you're the Cleveland Browns, that Arch Manning does not ball out to the point of being a Heisman Trophy winner. Because his parents and his family are not going to let him go to Cleveland if they have the first pick in the draft.
3: Don't they own the Jaguars pick too?
0: They have 2 picks in the first round.
3: So here's what's crazy. Like, because we don't think Cleveland's going to be good. What if the Jaguars mess around and have something catastrophic happen and the Jaguars are not good and the Cleveland Browns have 2 of the 3 of the top 3 picks in the 2027 NFL draft? That will be something.
0: And still, Arch Manning won't be going there. Archie's grandson, like, nah. We pulled this with Eli.
3: Not they going have a to Rams
0: San
3: pick?
0: Yeah, we pulled this with Eli going to San Diego. We're not going to let you go to Cleveland.
3: Oh, they had the Jaguars pick this past season, right?
0: Yes.
3: Mm-hmm. Okay. Yeah.
5: I thought their head coach, though, just said that they just want to show that they can belong. Like, the season will be a success if they show they belong.
0: Wow.
5: Because after that joint practice, he's like, hey, we showed they belong.
0: Riveting. From Todd Monken.
3: Stop it
0: Riveting.
3: Now.
0: Maybe he needs help from his brother, Jeff Monken, who's done a pretty good job.
3: I like Todd Monken as a coach, man. I hope this is not a situation where he only gets one bite at the apple. I want to see him succeed.
0: Yeah, put it this way. We talk about where quarterbacks go to die in Cleveland. Coach is right in that graveyard with them, too. There are plenty of cemetery plots with coaches who tried to get it done in Cleveland, had a little bit of success, but then
3: Let me also add this, because I've had an opportunity to be around Kevin Stefanski a lot.
0: Okay.
3: Hey, man.
0: Yeah.
3: Mm-hmm. It's not always what you think it is on the outside.
0: Okay.
3: Like, trust me. That place in Cleveland. What my boy Jeff in Cleveland? Jeff, call us, man.
0: Jeff, I think, is trying to make sure he doesn't have the weeping towel this year for his Cleveland Browns. He may be doing a lot of weeping involving his Brownies. He's Harry Douglas and Freddie Coleman. It is the Afternoon Cool, known as Freddie and Harry, presented by Progressive Insurance. And who says the Buffalo Bills are not Super Bowl or bust? Part of Good Take, Hot Take. Plus, twin brothers having a chance to face each other on a high school field as coaches. Part of In Other News, next on ESPN Radio and the ESPN app.
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1: discover that. What is it? Now it's a real motherfucker. He is Harry Douglas. I'm Freddie Coleman. It's the afternoon cool, known as Freddie and Harry. On SiriusXM Channel 80, as well as tune in. 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
1: This way you'll have five on it, and we're going to make sure that we have on it involving our ESPN Radio family, like Michelle Smallman from A Sportsmanlike Monday through Friday on ESPN Radio with her, Chris Canty, and also Evan Cohen on ESPN Radio and also on ESPN2. She says when it comes to the whole thing involving Lane Kiffin and LSU, an injunction and possible litigation to get players back to play for him at the trial for the NFL. She says blaming Lane is an easy thing to do.
5: Lane Kiffin is always going to be the one to push the limits. And not only is he inherently like that, but think about the pressure that he has at LSU now. He left Ole Miss in a very sticky way to go to LSU because he essentially said, amongst other things, that this gives me the best opportunity to win. We haven't won anywhere else, Lane, and now you better get
6: it done.
5: So of course he's going to push it to the limits in every way that he can because he understands what he has to do. But for the SEC to say, no, there's no gray area here. We are going to make sure that you know what you are allowed to do and what you're not allowed to do. While I feel bad for these athletes that are caught in this tornado of dysfunction, I do appreciate the SEC for being crystal clear about where they stand.
1: Is that a good take or a hot take from Miss Michelle about Lane Kiffin?
4: I'm going to go a hot take.
1: Me too.
4: Yeah. I mean, Lane Kiffin can help if he makes that decision for Daquan Wright coming back to LSU. Like, I'm not going to sit here and make an excuse for a grown man where everywhere he's gone has been something crazy happening.
1: Yeah. Here's why it's a hot take. Lane Kiffin's already spent $50 million on a roster to compete for a national championship. You're trying to tell me that Daquan Wright is somebody you really, really need when you got $50 million worth of players on your roster that you literally bought and paid for along with your salary that LSU is paying for? So Daquan Wright's going to be that nth degree that you need to be a championship team? Nothing against Daquan Wright. Pretty talented tight end. But if you're saying that that's the guy you need to put you over the hump, then maybe you weren't good enough anyway. $50 million roster be damned at LSU. Kevin Clark, one of our favorites on the This Is Football podcast on First Take, and he says, man, oh man, the Vikings' backup quarterback situation just got a lot more different with J.J. McCarthy competing with Carson Wentz.
7: When you lose a quarterback competition, a lot of times you slide down to three, or a lot of times you slide down to unemployment or employment with another team. That's just the way these things go. The role of a backup quarterback is very, very, very different from the role of a potential starter or third stringer. It's not development. It's about being able to come in and give a series, come in and give a game. J.J. McCarthy has not shown the ability to be consistent enough for that kind of job. Carson Wentz, for all his flaws, has. He knows how to run an operation. He knows how to run a huddle. He knows how to get to the line, take a snap, all this stuff. He can create the layups that Kevin O'Connell's offense calls for. So I'm all in on Carson Wentz, QB2. He knows how to do it.
1: Is this a good take or a hot take from Brother Kevin?
4: Yeah, this is a good take. There's a lot of figuring out to do right now when it comes to J.J. McCarthy. I don't think the Minnesota Vikings have time to actually do that right now. They have a roster that's ready to win at the moment, so this is a good take.
1: Yeah, it is a good take. There's another reason. It's bad for J.J. McCarthy that you're splitting second-team reps with Carson Wentz. That's a pretty, pretty close to being part of an exit strategy involving you, whether you like it or not. The Vikings will say the right things. They won't say they've given up on J.J. McCarthy, but he hasn't progressed to their liking. That is not good for J.J. McCarthy, staying at the Minnesota Vikings past this year. Courtney Cronin, one of our other favorites, part of ESPN Radio, also check her on the Sports Center. She was on a Sports and Like, and she says, don't believe Harry Douglas and Freddie Coleman. The Buffalo Bills are not in Super Bowl or bust mode because of a down year that they're probably going to have.
6: Joe Brady's going to have a pretty long leash here as a first-time NFL head coach to show
2: here's why it's going to be different under me. We're shifting to offense. We're taking Josh Allen, who's about to be entering the second prime of his career. It's going to take a little bit of time to get into a rhythm of what his identity of this Buffalo Bills team is. It's probably different than Sean McDermott's, but they did spend wisely. I think they'll be okay. It is hard to believe if they don't get to the Super Bowl, it's all coming crumbling down. You might get Josh Allen crying in a press conference again because he's upset about not getting there, but I can't see them. The bus part doesn't make sense to me. There is no bus with this Buffalo Bills team, considering they're always a deep playoff contender.
1: Good take, a hot take from Miss CC.
4: Very hot. Last time I checked, the offensive play caller didn't change. He just became the head coach. So the offense side of the football, especially when you add a DJ Moore, I expect that offense to be upgraded a little bit.
1: Yes,
4: if you have an elite quarterback, Freddie Coleman, it's always Super Bowl or bust to me.
1: Yeah, and especially when you got an offense that's going to be pretty good and you brought in defensive help and Jim Leonard to help out your defense. There's no doubt, especially when they have not been able to be the kind of team they're supposed to be, it is definitely Super Bowl or bust involving the Buffalo Bills, whether Courtney Cronin likes it or not. Last but not least, the broadcasting legend that is Bob Costas was on the Rich Eisen Show. We're headed for a strike in Major League Baseball once the CBA expires after the regular season. And he says, with everything that's going on at MLB, get with the salary cap.
3: There has not been a team in the bottom half of MLB payrolls to win the World Series since 2015. And that was Kansas City. All the surveys indicate this. Fans in general feel that the deck is stacked against most teams. The Dodgers paid more in luxury tax last year than 16 MLB teams paid in payroll. But maybe the most telling comparison is this. In the last decade, the Pittsburgh Penguins have won the Stanley Cup. Are they in the same economic circumstance as the Pirates? The Lightning has won the Stanley Cup. Are they in the same economic circumstance as the Rays? The Panthers have won the Stanley Cup. Are they in the same economic circumstance as the Marlins? And in the NFL, are the Chiefs, who've won the Super Bowl three times in the past decade, are they in the same economic circumstance as the Royals?
1: Is this a good take or a hot take from the broadcasting legend known as Bob Costas?
4: Selfishly, I'm going to say hot take.
1: Okay.
4: Because I don't want to see a salary cap in Major League Baseball. What I want to see those owners who don't really care about spending money spend money.
1: Yeah.
4: That's what I want to see.
1: I'll say, here's why I say it's a good take. You're going to have a salary cap, make sure there's a ceiling and a floor. This way everybody has those kind of rules, but you better be able to put money into your team. Or there should be penalties for that if you continue to run business like so many small market teams try to do.
0: They may not be the top stories of the day.
6: In other news.
0: But you need to be in the know. This is In Other News.
1: It's going to be a pretty special night in San Antonio, Texas, when Burbank High School takes on MacArthur High School. Because both head coaches, Mitchell Ricker and Jordan Ricker, are identical twin brothers. The game starts in about 5 minutes at Aloha Stadium. First time the brothers have faced each other's head coaches. One of the twin powers activating against each other when Burbank takes on MacArthur as the Ricker twins face each other in San Antonio.
4: This is pretty awesome. Like, to have a twin brother that you grew up doing everything with and now you guys are facing off against one another. Now, that competitiveness. It's definitely in those two twins. And each side wants to win that game over the brother because you do want those bragging rights.
1: Absolutely.
4: But I do like that they're both on this stage and get this opportunity.
1: Yeah, and by the way, they were coaches last year together in 2025. And now having a chance to face each other because Mitchell is now the new coach at Burbank. Jordan took over the alma mater MacArthur last year. So they were coaches last year, and now they're facing each other this year.
4: Even crazier.
1: I know. It's amazing. Whoever wins that game, you know they're getting the biggest piece of pie at the family picnic. Let's put it that way. And Renee comes your way next. It's been Freddie and Harry on the mighty ESPN
4: Radio.
1: What a
4: casserole. Oh, sweet potato, that is.
1: Mm-hmm.
0: Sunday Night Baseball on ESPN Radio. It's an NL Central showdown. Ellie Dela Cruz and the Cincinnati Reds are at Wrigley to face MVP candidate PCA and the Chicago Cubs.
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1: I'm Christine Lisi. Breaking news, a Dallas judge signed an order today that prohibits the NCAA, the SEC, and its commissioner Greg Sankey from stopping a group of athletes, including three currently listed on NFL rosters, from returning to college sports for one more season of play. All four power conferences voted this week to adopt similar new rules that prohibit teams from playing athletes who previously signed contracts for a pro sports team. Major League Baseball, the Dodgers trying to bounce back from back-to-back losses in Atlanta. They trail the Braves 1-0 bottom three. LA's Yoshi Yamamoto has four Ks. Atlanta's Chris Sale has struck out six so far. The Mets still looking for their first hit against Milwaukee's Jacob Mizorowski. Brewers with a 4-0 lead on New York, bottom of the third inning. Astros up one zip on the Yankees, bottom three, thanks to an Isak Paredes RBI single. New York's up 2.5 on Boston for the top AL wild card. Is 3.5 back of AL East leading Tampa Bay. Houston trails AL West leading Texas by a game. Jack Caglione has singled in two runs. Royals have upped their lead to 4-0 on the Blue Jays, top of the third inning. Cardinals defeated the Orioles 7-5. Baltimore and Toronto three back of Cleveland for that final AL wild card spot. Major League Baseball has proposed a 3-week free agent